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1: The markets close out the month of June with gains. We hear all the details of today's Wall Street activities from Stocks and Money correspondent Seth Soutelle reporting from New York City.
2: Stocks closed higher on Wall Street and trimmed their losses from what had been a rocky June. The S&P 500 rose 0.8% Tuesday. The Dow added 136 points. That's about 0.3%, reaching another all-time high. The Nasdaq Composite climbed 1.5%. Stocks in the AI industry did well following sharp swings early in the month on worries they'd become too expensive. Treasury yields rose in the bond market. Crude oil prices fell. Stocks rose across most of Europe and Asia. The Japanese yen fell near a 40-year low against the U.S. dollar. Seth Soutelle, New York.
1: News and analysis at townhall.com. From Washington, I'm Keith Peters. In Congo, Kinshasa wants to stop gatherings linked to the Ebola outbreak.
3: Opposition and civil society groups in Congo are protesting a new ban on public demonstrations related to the Ebola outbreak there. They allege it limits freedom of speech. The government announced the ban over the weekend amid the growing Ebola outbreak. The outbreak has infected over 1,300 people and killed 377 so far across three provinces. The ban affects areas far from the outbreak, though, including the capital, Kinshasa. The mayor of rebel-held Goma also has banned public gatherings. I'm Charles Delavis.
1: An explosive went off in an apartment building entrance in Monaco, wounding three people, reportedly including a Ukrainian tycoon with ties to Russia. That's according to the exclusive country's chief prosecutor. A search was underway Tuesday for a suspect who fled on foot. More at townhall.com.
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8: 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Thanks.
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11: Opinions expressed on the following program are not necessarily those of KSCO staff, management, or advertisers. If something is said with which you disagree, please let us know by writing to us at comments@ksco.com.

0: Oh, Jim, my ears are killing me.
1: Oh, that's great.
0: What the heck is that?
1: It's a Sabaton. It's crossing the Rubicon.
0: Holy

0: It's a song about Julius Caesar.
1: I can't tell what it's about, dude. It's just a bunch of noise, man.
0: Ah, it's great stuff, man. Great
1: stuff. I can read the lyrics, and I can see that it's, I guess, about Julius Caesar, but holy moly, dude.
0: His stuff is, you know, if you love the, what was it, heavy metal in Europe, the Sabaton's one of the big bands.
1: Wow. Okay.
0: So, and, of course, it's a history lesson. Every song is a history lesson.
1: No, I get that. And from that level, I totally dig it. But that's about the only level on which I totally dig it. So thank you to everybody who has been sending in those messages. I went out there, Jim, and I listened on the radio. I listened on the app. By the way, we got the Android app working again.
0: Mm-hmm.
1: So if you have an Android phone, you can now download the app, go and search for KSCO, and iOS is working as well. So I was listening on the app, and I did not hear it cut out. I listened in the car. I did not hear it cut out. I went and checked the water levels. We are not touching the water. I checked the transmitter, and it appears to be operating normally. So I don't know. Maybe everybody's lying.
0: Solar flares.
1: Totally weird, dude. But, you know, I only had a chance to listen for 4 minutes. That's maybe, not much time.
0: Maybe the aliens are coming, and they're... Or maybe they're jamming the signal or whatever.
1: I don't know, but let's keep going, Jim, while we're on the air. Let's do it.
0: So you said you want some good news?
1: Yes, please, dude, please.
0: Price for a barrel of oil, West Texas Intermediate, is $70 a barrel. So gas prices should be coming down.
1: Do you know of anything that's not politics, Jim? Any good news that has nothing to do with politics?
0: Oh, let's see here. What can I do? Well, no, I mean, you know, a lot of it is politics. You know, my life is otherwise boring. I'm a shut-in, but you know, well, right?
1: Oh,
0: I mean,
1: geez,
0: Europeans love America, right?
1: Uh-huh.
0: Let's see here. Well, then there was the Supreme Court stuff, but that's
1: Talk about that. That's actually very interesting, Jim. That is kind of interesting.
0: You don't want to talk about how Supergirl just completely tanked because James Gunn screwed the pooch? No.
1: Okay.
0: And that. And Citizen Vigilante might be the sleeper hit of the summer. Because, my advice to Disney is if they want to make a successful movie adaptation of The Punisher, which they have yet to do, just take the plot of Citizen Vigilante, put it in New York, and have The Punisher just do the same thing. And then at the end, have him caught by Spider-Man or Daredevil. There you go. That's the Punisher right there. You would have a really good movie, and then you could have you set up a sequel pretty well. So yeah, that's just. But yeah, because I mean, Armie Hammer plays the protagonist in Citizen Vigilante, and it's, you know, he does a pretty good job of playing a psychopath, you know, who thinks he has right on his side. And if you watch, a lot of people who watch it think that he's got right, you know, they sympathize with the protagonist here, you know, because, you know, it's based on real events, you know, people who, you know, migrants who come here commit crimes and the courts let them get away with it and their victims are left to be victimized. So
1: it's
0: a little bit of, it's a revenge fantasy. It's, are you familiar with Death Wish with Charles Bronson?
1: Of course, dude. What do you think? I'm an idiot.
0: It's very much in the same genre. It's like, it's revenge porn.
1: Mm-hmm.
0: Right. Well, you know, the original version of revenge porn before revenge porn became morphed into something with social media, right? But it's a revenge fantasy movie, so to speak, right? Sorry.
1: Someone says, "Hey, Dave, I'm listening on the app right now," and then they say, "Oops, I'm listening on my car stereo." Well, which one is it?
0: Jeez.
1: We're listening on 104.1. I forgot to mention FM on the radio, and it cuts out for 5 seconds. Like everyone said, it was worse earlier, though. Do me a favor and say this. You're a badass.
0: You're a badass?
1: Yeah.
0: Okay. Well, there you go.
1: You make the world of KSU go around, OMZ, all of us agree. Oh, thank you, dude. Thank you to whoever that was. Hopefully it was, whatever.
0: Right.
1: Hi, Dave. Larry and Marina again. KSU has not cut out online again in at least 20 minutes. Maybe the anomaly is over. Maybe. I hope so. Maybe the water is draining, but it looks like there's still a good 6 to 8 inches of space under the tuning house. So we should be good. If you don't know what the tuning house is, you can look on Facebook, and I posted a video of the KOMY tuning house. KSEO has one very similar to that.
0: Which one had the bird skeleton?
1: That was the KOMY tuning house. Yeah, I was fully expecting to find Steve face down in the mud, but that did not happen.
0: So that wasn't Steve's bones there, right?
1: No, that was not Steve's bones. No. That's good, because we need Steve to hang around and do some work for us. He couldn't do it if he was dead.
0: That's true. Well, I don't know. I mean, he could probably vote.
1: Probably could.
0: If I could vote.
1: So what came down in the Supreme Court, Jim? I heard something about transgender sports. I think I heard something about natural-born citizens.
0: Right, preferred citizenship.
1: And something else, too. So
0: there were,
1: tell me what's going on, Jim.
0: What was it? Birthright citizenship. Trump lost. Or, you know, Trump's executive order was kind of struck down.
1: I mean, kind of.
0: Well, the Supreme Court basically said that people who are born here are citizens.
1: Okay.
0: Right? And I think with the time we had the oral arguments of the case, right, it was in the news. And I said, yeah, Trump's going to lose on this one, right? Because that's the way, you know, the government and the courts have interpreted citizenship for at least 100 years, right? So you're asking the court to just disregard basically 100 years of precedent.
1: What, did they do something like that similar, not in, as far as time wise, but with Roe v. Wade?
0: Well, yeah, but Roe v. Wade was a couple things. Number one, it was a much shorter time frame. And two, it was always contested from its initial decision, right? Okay. As opposed to, you know, we've been doing this for like 100 years and no one's griped until the last like 3 or 4 or 5 or 10 years, right? Mm-hmm. As opposed to Roe v. Wade, when it was passed or when the Supreme Court issued the decision, from day one it was challenged.
1: On what ground?
0: That it was an incorrect decision.
1: Okay.
0: That, you know, that you the court was just pulling it out of its backside. You just because my feelings. It's like, no, you're not supposed to do that as a judge. You're supposed to interpret the laws as opposed to just insert what you think the law should be.
1: Mm-hmm.
0: Right? Now, people might think that it is a distinction without any merit, but it does have merit, because if you're on the receiving end of it, right, then you appreciate that, you understand the distinction, right? And here's, you know, when I talk to my lawyer friends, mostly who are very liberal, and, you know, something like Roe v. Wade comes up, right? And, you know, oh, Roe v. Wade is great, blah, blah, blah. It's like, well, you know, how, you know, what's the basis? You know, you talk the nerd stuff. Well, what's the legal basis? Well, blah, blah, blah, blah. You know, it's like, well, at the time the Fourth Amendment, which is what was based on, right, was passed, abortion was not even within consideration of what the meaning of the Fourth Amendment was at the time, right? That's the traditional way of viewing it. What was the legislative intent when it was passed or whatever, right? Mm-hmm. What would the founders have found? Is that, it's like, you know, so I think they admit that, you know, Roe v. Wade is not a Fourth Amendment privacy issue as contemplated by the people who enacted the Fourth Amendment as part of the Bill of Rights, right? But then they say, well, things change over time, right? So you have to adapt to changing times, but there are a couple problems with that. Number one, you make something a constitutional right, you know, you embed it in your constitution so that it does not change over time. You will always have the right to free speech. You will always have the right to freedom of religion. You will always have the right to be free. It doesn't change over time as things get inconvenient. Rights like that aren't supposed to change as things become inconvenient. Now, under the Constitution itself, you can change the meaning of the Constitution. You just have to amend the Constitution.

0: you're vulnerable to whatever you thought was a constitutional right also changing back. You see what I'm saying? Mm-hmm. So if, let's say, okay, maybe the Fourth Amendment, you know, right to privacy, or their, you know, Fourth Amendment search and seizure did not initially incorporate the meaning, the right to have an abortion, right? But because times have changed, we now interpret the Fourth Amendment to provide a constitutional right to abortion, right? For, then we pass Roe v. Wade. Well, then you can't complain when 50 years later you get Dobbs versus Jackson Women's Health Organizations. Well, times have changed, and now you no longer have the right to an abortion under the Constitution's Fourth Amendment, right? Because if it can change one way, it can change back the same way. You see what I'm saying?
1: Mm-hmm.
0: Right. And so when you make that argument to the lawyers, you know, then they change the subject, they deflect, they call you a loser, and you know, you're just a nerd who can't get you can't get a date in a woman's prison, you know, stuff, you know, the personal insults that I'm whatever, right? and you are the ugliest 400 pound black lesbian in transition we've ever seen. Right. You shouldn't call yourself that on the radio because it offends people, blah blah blah, you know, just deflecting from the topic, right? So it did not surprise me that the Supreme Court ruled against the Trump administration's birthright citizenship case, right?
1: Okay.
0: The other one was transgender, you know, whether or not states like West Virginia and Idaho can prevent biological males from participating in girls' sports if they identify as girls,
1: mm-hmm.
0: right? The Supreme Court said, yeah, they can because of, because you're under Title IX, which is the civil rights section of the statute, which basically says, you know, you have to provide equal opportunity to girls and women in education, right? And athletics is being part of the educational, experience, right? Well, that means girls and women, not like, you know, as defined by biological sex, as opposed to, you know, well, I feel like a woman, right? Right, some dude who has penis and testicles at you know, testosterone higher than, you know, like Hulk Hogan or whatever, roided up. Right, I feel like a woman. I'm a girl. It's like, no, we don't play that here. Right, you know, or at least West Virginia doesn't play that here. Right, you know, so all that. And then the other question was, well, are transgender people protected by the Equal Protection Clause of the 14th Amendment? Right. Because there is jurisprudence that says, you know, sex discrimination is one of the classifications that's protected by the Equal Protection Clause of the 14th Amendment, not as high or vigorously as race or nationality or, you know, whatever, right? But, you know, the Supreme Court said no to that, too, because it's like, no, I mean, you know, the Equal Protection Clause, you know, protect sex. It doesn't protect perceived sex, right? Right. Because the thing is, right? You know, even though people like to pretend they mix up the phraseology, the terminology, right? When it comes to biological sex, it's binary, right? Unless you're a shrimp, right? Yeah, right. Right. Or earthworm, right? You know, earthworms are hermaphrodites, but in terms of human beings, right? Biological sex is binary. It's male and female. There's no spectrum. There's no whatever, right? You could say, well, you know, you might be a biological male and think you should be a woman, right? I get that, you know, right? I think I should be rich, but I'm not. But, you know, right? But it doesn't change the fact that I'm not rich, right? And just the fact that you think you should be a woman if you've got penis and testicles and, you know, XY chromosomes or whatever, doesn't change the fact that you're a dude. And the Supreme Court's like, yeah, you know, until you can change the law, you know, you can change Title IX,
1: mm-hmm.
0: you know, and then, yeah, okay, then that's a totally different conversation. But until you change Title IX, it's clearly the people who passed Title IX meant it to apply to biological girls and women, not dudes who think they're women, right? And again, you know, what's the point of having women's sports, right?
1: Nobody wants to watch that.
0: Well, no, if you could just have sports. Right, you know, like instead of like the WNBA and the NBA, you just have the NBA where anybody can play in the NBA, male or female. What would happen if, you know? Well, actually, the NBA is, doesn't have a gender discrimination, right? I bet you, if a woman was good enough to play.

0: the NBA.
1: She would play.
0: She would play.
1: Yeah.
0: Right? But you have the WNBA because, you know,
1: because they can't.
0: Because they can't.
1: Right.
0: I mean,
1: they just can't. I was watching some highlights while you were talking about whatever.
0: Right.
1: And the women's basketball is so slow, Jim. I mean, it looks like they're wearing lead weights around their feet. They're slow.
0: Right. But let's say, you know, like.
1: God, I can't believe it.
0: You have a track team, right? Like track meet, right? Yeah. You have, like, there's that, like, you know, over like a couple weeks ago towards the summer, they had this track meet, the state high school championship track meet.
1: Uh-huh.
0: And this dude was, you know, set records, and I think in the long jump, the triple jump or whatever. And everyone was celebrating him because, oh, he's a courageous transgender woman, right? Well, it's like, well, why would, I mean, what's the point of having girls track if you're going to allow dudes to be in girls track?
1: To make it more exciting, I guess.
0: Well, no, because, it, you know, just have track. Just watch regular track. Watch the boys, right? Or, you know, I mean, why do you think they have boys and girls track or boys and girls volleyball or, you know, boys?
1: Well, no one wants to watch men in those shorts, I tell you, and volleyball shorts. No one wants to watch that garbage. I'll watch some women play volleyball.
0: You,
1: thank you.
0: As a general rule, why do you think high school programs will have boys and girls gymnastics?
1: Because of the different physical differences, Jim. Right. I think that's pretty obvious,
0: right,
1: sir.
0: But if you allow some dude that thinks he's a girl to be in the girls' sports, well, what would happen? You know,
1: he'd dominate them.
0: Right. You know, you take a spot from one of the actual girl gymnasts or whatever, right?
1: Yeah.
0: And so at some point, it's like, yeah, we have girls' sports under Title IX because we acknowledge that girls or women in general are not as physically whatever compared to the males and the boys, right? Such that but you still want to provide girls an outlet to compete in athletics against each other, as opposed to against a dude with, you know.
1: Right.
0: Of course, heaven forbid, I think there's boys and girls wrestling, right? Heaven forbid you got some guy that thinks he's a girl competing in the girls wrestling. There are some hilarious videos where, like, some girl thinks, oh, I'm as good as the boys. She'll be in the wrestling match with the guy or whatever. And the guy's, like, totally dominating her. And you just, like, she just gives up and he's behind her. And it looks like, it's just like, oh my God, what's he doing to her? That just looks wrong. And she's just laying there, just like she gave up. And you're like,
1: oh,
0: and,
1: man.
0: And you're like,
1: that's terrible, dude.
0: It is like, and I'm like sitting here, I'm like looking at this, and I'm like, yeah, you should play like those ChatGPT songs, like those joke ChatGPT songs that we used to play a little while ago, right? He's like, bro's scoring, and bro's winning in more ways than one.
1: Any guy who would do that is not a guy. You're just a loser. And maybe you're competing in girls' sports because you can't compete against guys. But I mean, if you got a girl there who's doing that, and then she just gives up, I would just quit. The match, dude. You won. You don't need the award. You won. Everybody can see it. What are you doing?
0: Well, I think the context in the wrestling thing
1: was a disgrace to men.
0: Well, the wrestling context wasn't the boy was pretending to be a girl. I think it was like, oh, girls can wrestle boys just be
1: it
0: as
1: It doesn't
0: good
1: matter,
0: as
1: dude. It doesn't matter. If you're sitting there and you're destroying a girl in some given sport, just quit. You know, it's you're not proving that you're awesome. You're not proving anything except that you're a guy that wants to beat up on women. That's not cool, dude.
0: Well, no,
1: you're ruining it for us. It's going to be harder for us to get dates with these chicks.
0: Well, the context was, jeez, I think he had to be in the match, so he couldn't lose, right?
1: No, you lose. So what? You don't have to win. I mean, you know, you're not going to be fed to the lions if you lose. You take the L. Big deal. We're men. We can do it. We can deal with it. We're not just like some big crybaby, you know, of the other sex.
0: But
1: we can deal with it, dude.
0: She wanted to wrestle him.
1: Well,
0: she wanted it.
1: I don't know, dude.
0: It was one of those, like,
1: you just can't do that. If you're a guy, you just can't do that, Jim.
0: I would agree with you, but, you know, again, just like, you know, I'm not a teenage boy.
1: What a guy.
0: Teenage boy in wrestling a teenage girl.
1: Let's take a call, Jim. Yes.
0: The videos are hilarious. I was just laughing my butt off.
1: I would expect you to laugh your butt off, Jim. You ready for a call?
0: Yeah.
1: Don and Salinas, you're in the air.
2: Hey, did you notice that all the dissenters on this trannies being able to beat up women in sports, the ones who want them in there, the ones who wanted them to destroy women's sports, to demean women and degrade women, were women.
0: Yeah.
2: All the justices were women. It's sick. You know, they're suicidal for their ideology. That's the only way I can see it.
0: Yeah.
2: They're absolutely suicidal for their ideology.
0: Well, I just thought Ketanji Brown Jackson writing the dissent in the transgender cases was hilarious, because she said she admitted under oath in her confirmation hearing she didn't know what a woman was because she wasn't a biologist. Right?
2: Yeah, because her ideology told her that she don't know. That's all that it is. These people are sick.
0: Yeah.
2: They know better. But they're willing to destroy women. I feel so sorry for women. Their biggest enemies are themselves and their liberal ideals. That's the biggest enemy of women right now in the country.
0: Yeah. Well,
2: but what I wanted to ask you, Jim, was this. You're talking Supreme Court decisions. They decided that, if you crawl across the border and squat under a cactus, it's an American.
0: Yeah.
2: Well, the way around it, and I'm not a lawyer, but maybe I'll bounce this off of you, is why can't Congress decide under whose jurisdiction an illegal alien is? And once you define that, if you define that they are, if you're illegally here, you are not under the jurisdiction of Colorado or California, you're under the jurisdiction of the country you came from and the federal law enforcement that wants to throw your rear end back.
0: Yeah, that's a possibility because there was two different components for the birthright citizenship case, is whether or not they are, they're citizens under the Immigration Act, and are they citizens under the Equal Protection Clause. And I think the statutory one was 6-3, and the Equal Protection Clause is 5-4. So, if Congress passed a law saying, hey, under the Immigration Act, you are not a citizen if you are born, you're born here, and you're illegal or you're a tourist or whatever, that would get you to 5-4. And over time, it could change because, again, all you need is one of the five justices that ruled on the Equal Protection Clause part of the citizenship clause of birthright citizenship to retire, and you put in a more conservative justice. That would be either, that would be one of the three women that dissented, or Chief Justice Roberts. It'd be if he retired and Trump replaced him with a more conservative, justice, then you get to 5-4.
2: It seems to me like the justices are not doing their job. They're not defining their, like they go for it or they dissent from it. And I can see that weasel Roberts, how he went on the other side because of this jurisdiction thing. And they try to refer to that case of the Chinese guy.
0: Wong Kim Ark.
2: The one who, there's an exception to this guy. He was born into the United States by legal immigrants,
0: right,
2: not by illegal immigrants.
0: Yep.
2: His family legally immigrated here,
0: yep,
2: and he was born here.
0: Mm-hmm.
2: Okay, he had every right in the world to be an American citizen.
0: Right.
2: So the justices didn't say, there is no precedent for an illegal couple to come here, have a baby, and try to claim him as an American and stay here. No, there is no precedent for that.
0: I would disagree. There is precedent because we've been operating that for the past like 30 or few. It's only been in the last 10 years that distinction's been challenged. 10, maybe
2: right.
0: 20 years.
2: That's
0: right?
2: That's why there's no precedent.
0: No, but the
2: nobody,
0: precedent.
2: Nobody
0: before,
2: has brought this to the Supreme Court. So why can't they write in their rulings or whatever, we have a problem with the jurisdiction part. Nobody is defining jurisdiction.
0: They did address the issue, Don. I would tell you that it has been. I would agree with you. The Wong Kim Ark was legal citizens, but you are you familiar with the concept of birth tourism?
2: Yes, I know. There's people paying tens of thousands of dollars.
0: They're here illegally too,
2: here
0: and they give
2: babies.
0: Birth. They're here legal. They are like Wong Kim Ark's parents. They are technically here legally as well when they pop out their little kid and take him back to China. So you have that vulnerability argument. My suspicion is that if Congress passes a law and the president signs it that says you are not with subject to the jurisdiction of the United States if you're here illegally and or you know you're here on a temporary visa or whatever, right? That gets you to 5-4. Then the question is, okay, under the Equal Protection Clause, which is a constitutional definition, are you a citizen? And that's where you're going to need one justice. I mean,
2: this equal protection sounds like BS. How can you have equal protection between an American citizen and an illegal alien? There is no equal protection.
0: Well, no, that's where we're at. Are people born in the United States physically to when their parents are here or illegally citizens? Right, not that you know. Right, that's the actual issue. It's almost meta in terms of its self-referencing and its discussion. Right,
2: yeah.
0: But yeah, I see where you're coming from. My suspicion is that if Congress amends the Immigration Act to say that if you're not a citizen, if you're born here to parents who are here illegally, or you know, temporary visa or whatever, like a tourist visa or whatever, then it becomes a 5-4 decision, and then you just need one more justice to flip. And hopefully you'll get it sooner than it is to overturn Roe v. Wade, because how many years did Roe v. Wade last? Like 73, I think it was passed. So how old is that? Like 53 years, 50 some odd years before it got overturned? So I think, you know, this decision may not last.
2: And in all those years, Jim, every law student snickered and said, that's not really constitutional. Everybody knew it wasn't constitutional from first-year law students.
0: What, Roe v. Wade?
2: Roe v. Wade.
0: Oh, no. They weren't snickering in law school. I have firsthand experience. You know, most of my law school classmates took it as, you know, their gospel, more so than, you know, Marbury versus Madison or any of the First Amendment cases. That was their most sacred Supreme Court decision, other than, you know, the other.
2: Well, you can argue on that, Jim, that, yeah, their ideology made them profess to everybody how great it was and how constitutional it was, but they knew that it wasn't.
0: My constitutional law professor was also a liberal, pro death penalty, and he was like, well, how do you determine future? What's the standard for determining whether or not future things are constitutional rights if it's not clearly embedded? My classmates couldn't come up with an answer, and I was like, dude, that's going to be the question on the final exam. And they all biffed on it. I actually got the best grade in the class.
1: Thank you for the call, Don.
2: Okay.
1: 831-479-1080, 218-5726. Let's head out to Corralitos and pick up Tammy. You are in the air, our favorite Canadian.
3: Hello.
1: How are you doing, Tammy?
3: Don is a great guy. He loves women. I'm just going to say that I worked for a freight company for 31 years, and I could lift more than half of the wimpy guys. So why don't they do a trans soccer team or a baseball team and let them figure out what they want to do and let all the other teams okay, but women aren't wimps. So thank you, Don, for sticking up with us. And Jim, too, you talk too much.
1: Okay.
3: Love you, Dave.
1: All right. Thank you for the call, Tammy. 831-479-1080.
0: It's better that it's more interactive as opposed to just me doing one giant monologue.
1: Yeah.
0: Because it breaks it up. It makes it more interactive.
1: Yeah.
0: Right. But, again.
1: Have you ever tried not talking?
0: Yeah, but for talk radio, that would be kind of.
1: That's true.
0: <that'd be kinda
1: laughs> How do you confuse a guy named Robert, Jim?
0: Duck, Bob, and Weave?
1: Well, no, it happens when you have two Roberts on the phone, and only one can be brought up at the first. So I'm going to say, Robert, you're on the air, and they're both going to say, hello, is it me? Well, but it can only be one.
0: Why don't you say, Robert, whose last four digits of his number is X?
1: Well, one is calling from Boulder Creek, and the other is calling from Santa Cruz.
0: Well, then you can say Robert and Boulder Creek.
1: I'm not going to say that, though. They're just going to hear the bing, and then it's going to trip out the other one.
0: Okay.
1: Okay.
0: Right.
1: It's going to be an inside joke between us and the Roberts.
0: And the Bobs.
1: You're in the air.
4: Oh, I won.
1: You won.
0: It's the Boulder Creek one.
1: It's Boulder Creek, yeah.
4: What did I win? So the trans ruling was essentially that the states can decide, right?
0: Yeah.
4: I mean, at the end of the day, it's still, you know, in California, nothing's changed. It's kind of like Roe versus Wade. It's the same thing, right? It's a state's decision. It's not the federal government's decision. So now, to overturn this birthright citizenship thing, though, somebody has to file a suit, right? Somebody has to file a suit and it has to go up to the Supreme Court to be a decision, right? They don't arbitrarily pick parts of the law and say, okay, let's go ahead and adjudicate this, right? Somebody has to present a case, and then they have to rule.
0: Well, yeah, Trump issued the executive order, and then someone sued, and they presented the case.
4: Right. That's what I'm basically saying. Yeah. So you know, if Roe versus Wade was stuck for 70 years or whatever it was, part of it was because nobody filed the case against it.
0: Oh, no. People did, because states passed laws to restrict abortion, right? And then states would pass a law to restrict abortion, and usually a woman who claimed, I live in the state, I want to have an abortion, would file a lawsuit. Because there were numerous cases that addressed, challenged Roe versus Wade in that way over the years, and it wasn't until Dobbs versus Jackson in 2022, I think it was, that finally overturned it, right? But, I mean, there were cases beforehand, in between Roe v. Wade and Jackson, that tried to challenge Roe v. Wade, and the Supreme Court never went that far. I forget how many, like, I feel like at least two.
4: But essentially a case has to be filed, and it has to go all the way up the ladder, and mm-hmm. cost hundreds of thousands to get up there. So, so it really depends on the commitment of whoever's filing the case. I guess you can go from there. Hey, on a side note, I did watch Supergirl. It wasn't a bad movie. It was a good movie. Yeah. I'm not sure why people were blasting it. There was no wokeness in it. It was just a pretty good movie, I thought. So just kind of heads up out there if you're on the fence of going to see it. But, you know.
0: Okay.
4: It wasn't.
0: The impression I got was there were plot holes in it. Lobo was tacked on at the last. It wasn't faithful to the actual source material, even though the source material was kind of considered not the best source material to base a movie on for Supergirl.
4: I can't tell you I know Lobo very much, so I can't tell you. So maybe that's part of my perspective, is I don't know DC as well as I know Marvel. Mm-hmm. So, I don't know if this is, and that's part of it, by the way, is like, mm-hmm. if you're expecting it to be, you know, very much comic book referenced, right, then I can see how that could play into it if you don't know anything about it. But I didn't think it was a bad movie.
0: Okay.
4: I thought it was a pretty good movie. Like I said, it wasn't bad. It wasn't my worst, but I don't go to watch superhero movies expecting, critical acclaim.
0: Better or worse than Mandalorian and Grogu?
4: Oh, better.
0: Okay.
4: Better. Mandalorian was terrible. Right?
0: Okay.
4: No, it was terrible. It absolutely should have been a TV series.
0: Okay.
4: Absolutely. So there you go. But anyway, that's it. I just kind of throw it out there in case you got nothing to do late night. You go to the movie.
0: I'm gonna wait for it to go on streaming. Right.
4: Yeah. I know. Yeah. That too. Spider-Man is gonna be the next great white hope, I think. Can I say great white hope?
0: That one probably, that one I think can do well if it's faithful. And then towards the end of the year, you got Avengers Doomsday.
4: Ah, right. Oh, and by the way, I did see that Citizen Vigilante movie, or I at least watched part of it.
0: Mm-hmm.
4: It's kind of quirky. It kind of pushes, I don't know, did you watch it?
0: No, I've only seen clips on it on YouTube and Twitter, so.
4: Yeah, it's kind of quirky. It's quirky. Let's just say that. Comparing it to Punisher and Batman and all this stuff. I mean, kind of, but Punisher and Batman kind of have a code, if that makes sense.
0: No.
4: Right?
0: I was saying that if you make a Punisher movie, base it on this.
4: There you go. Well, when I say the code, there's like one scene where the guy's like saying that people inherently will abide the law even if it meant, they do themselves harm. Or, and so he goes into traffic and does a head-on collision, and the guy peels off the road instead of driving in his lane, and he goes, and he probably died. And I'm just
0: all
4: going,
0: right.
4: That's kind of quirky, but I'll let it go. I struggled to watch it all the way through, so I'll probably try again. But
0: okay.
4: But I did watch it. So, all right, you guys have a good day.
1: Thank you for the call, Robert. The other Robert is up next, followed by Herb and Carmel. You are in the air, Robert. Thank you for the call.
5: Okay. When I was in eighth grade at Bethesda 40 Junior High, this is probably 1988 or 89, there was a girl on the wrestling team.
0: Okay.
1: But how did she do? Was she any good?
5: Yeah, her big brother was one of the coaches, and she was in my weight class. I was tiny. I was like 102, and I had to wrestle her in practice. I got to wrestle her.
0: Did you get to date her?
5: No.
0: No. I'm sure there are always exceptions, right? There are, right?
5: She was pretty good,
0: yeah,
5: too.
0: But again, anecdote versus a general rule, right? General rules, generally speaking, right? Boys will have advantage in girls' sports.
5: Of course.
0: Yeah. And that's why you have girls' sports in the first place.
5: Yeah. I just wanted to mention that I think girls do. I don't know about these days and trannies and whatever's going on. I just had to mention that we did have a girl on the wrestling team.
0: Yeah. Yeah. Oh, no. Okay. There are always exceptions, but as a general rule, right?
1: Thank you for the call, Robert. You know, I was watching videos here, and some of these girls can wrestle. Some of them can wrestle, but for the majority cannot.
0: Well, for these cases, if it's a girl that can make a boys' team, people aren't going to be upset.
1: That's pretty badass, dude.
0: Right.
1: If she can make a boys' team.
0: But if it's a guy pretending to be a girl on
1: that's
0: the girls'
1: badass.
0: Team, that is not good. I mean, it's a double standard, but it's an understandable double standard,
1: totally.
0: Right?
1: Yeah. But, Herb and Carmel, thank you for hanging in there. You're in the air.
6: Hola.
1: Hola.
6: Yeah, what about, I've heard that some places are having like three bathrooms, his, hers, and the others.
0: Question mark.
6: Yeah,
0: it's
6: more
0: possible.
6: Fair that way, even though it involves more construction, but girls in sports, that's totally wrong. And, I mean, in men
0: you mean
6: and girls
0: boys sports. And girls sports, not girls in sports, right? Yeah, we understood.
6: Boys don't belong in girls' bathrooms, and they don't belong on girls' athletic teams. It's just so obvious. It's like a perversion.
0: I would agree with you. I think even some of the more progressive co-hosts that we've had here would probably agree with that. I don't know if Timothy would, but yeah, I know the other guy probably would have. But
6: one other thing is about the your transmitter.
1: Mm-hmm. Uh-huh.
6: Well, for a while there, it was just conking out completely for like 7 seconds every few minutes, and then it started doing this phase intermodulation distortion thing, which sounded really horrible. That was just about 10 minutes ago. So you may want to check your transmitter to see if there's wires crossed or wet or whatever.
1: Okay. All right, Herb. Thank you for the call. I will have to think about what that could mean. Let's see what this caller has to say, ending in 80. Your first name and where you're calling from?
7: Dustin Aptos.
1: Dustin, you are in the air, sir. Thank you for the call.
7: I don't think anybody has a problem having women in men's sports as long as the standard isn't brought down.
1: Right.
0: Yeah.
7: So long as everything, it's long, and good on if they can make it onto the men's or the overall team, but the standard shouldn't be brought down for women if we're going to have women on men's. That's all I really had to say.
1: Thank you for the call. It's kind of like, you remember Aliens, right?
0: Yeah.
1: Remember Vasquez?
0: Yeah.
1: That chick was pretty awesome, right? I mean, nobody made special rules for her. Nobody gave her any kind of special, toilet or anything. That girl was just a Marine. Boy, she was down, and she was going to fight and die.
0: And she did die.
1: She did die, boy. She went out like a champ.
0: Yeah.
1: That chick was cool.
0: Oh, when you go out holding a grenade when the aliens are coming on you, right? You set the grenade off.
1: And Ripley, there were a couple of female heroes in that movie, right?
0: Well, Ripley,
1: Aliens?
0: Ripley was the protagonist, yes.
1: The protagonist.
0: She was the only person who survived other than Newt.
1: Newt, yeah, who was another female.
0: Well, yeah, but she was just a little girl. She was just a little girl. She wasn't, like, fighting or anything. She was the person you're protecting, so to speak.
1: Well, she was smart enough to survive. I mean, she lived.
0: Yeah, but she wasn't fighting the aliens.
1: No, she wasn't. Well, she was a little girl, Jim.
0: Right.
1: What do you want,
0: but
1: dude?
0: She's a survivor, not as a hero. So,
1: okay. All right. 479-1080-218-5726, KSEODave@gmail.com. Let's check our text messages, Jim.
0: Uh-huh. I'm waiting for the hate text.
1: The key about that girls in wrestling is the weight class.
0: Yeah.
1: That guy weighed 102 pounds. I don't know if he said that. Of course she could wrestle him.
0: Yeah. No, the videos I've seen of this, it's like, I'm just like, at some point, it's just like, oh, God, that looks almost obscene.
1: Oh, I know, right? I would feel so terrible because in wrestling, you got to put your arm between their legs
0: right.
1: and then, you know, pull right. one leg one mm-hmm. way and then twist their arm back behind their, it's terrible, dude.
0: I'm hoping he's wearing a cup.
1: Man, I don't know. That's tough to watch. It's tough to watch yeah. those poor girls get beat up yeah. like that, dude.
0: I'm
1: that's
0: like, who thought this is a good idea? Who thought this is a good idea?
1: Man.
0: Somebody thought this is a good idea, and I'm like, you deserve to be slapped.
1: When did that happen, Jim? When did that mentality start to change? Because that would have never happened in the 80s when I was in high school. Never.
0: I don't know. Probably the early 2000s where people started to smoke more.
1: No, they weren't smoking more weed.
0: Or just taking more, you know, what was it? Ritalin, more Ritalin or something like that.
1: Maybe goofballs. They were smoking goofballs, you think?
0: I would say, I don't know. I would say the early 2000s were started to germinate. But then I think I started to really notice it probably at 2009 and after where I started to notice it. And then it went like full. You know, I would say, to quote Tropic Thunder, full RTARD, right? Okay. Probably after Joe Biden got elected 2021. And then, you know, probably around like 2024, people were like, no, this is, we're not, you know, you're seeing the pushback now with DEI going away, all this transgender stuff falling by the wayside, and, you know, right? The Southern Poverty Law Center found to have been, you know, actually paying the racist to be racist or whatever. It's like, you know, racism is so bad in America when the progressives have to pay people to pretend to be racist. I mean, there's one woman who's head of the SPLC's intelligence unit. She was actually living with one of the neo-Nazis. They actually had a joint bank account together.
1: What?
0: Yeah. It was in the New York Post. They actually had a picture of this woman. I'm like, this woman is... Oh, no wonder she's dating a Nazi. God, this woman is fugly. She's, like, fat and just, you know, maybe I shouldn't say fat since I'm pretty corpulent myself. But, you know, right?
1: Corpulent.
0: But, you know, I mean, but, yes. you know, for me, I wear it well because it's all sexual. Yeah, chocolate. But, you know, but for her, it's like, oh, this is just, ew. It's like a melted banana or something like that. Melted, you know, rotting, overripe banana ugly. You know what I mean? Just like, no, I mean, I guess that was the only place she can get it from was from a racist. From a racist. She's like, oh, no, he was secretly tried to spy on the neo-Nazi organization. Yeah, you got a million. They gave him $1 million or something ridiculous like that. Yeah, no, it just shit so bad.
1: Dang, Jim. 479-1080. We got about 8 minutes left, Jim. So what are we going to do here?
0: Well, let's see here. I don't know. What can I? Oh, it was, what was it? The guy who the guy the initiative to tax wealth actually made it to the ballot. So enough people signed the stupid petition to actually put it on the ballot, the wealth tax. Mm-hmm. The guy behind it is like the head of the SEIU Health United Health Workers, basically the nurses union here in California.
1: Okay.
0: He was like, apparently he was recently caught a couple times saying, no billionaires are going to leave the state of California because of the wealth tax, right? Which is totally stupid because you have at least 8 billionaires who have left the state of California, presumably, you know, since they've pushed the wealth tax. It was when they started gathering signatures. Mm-hmm. And so the top four, like, was it Larry Page, Sergey Brin, Larry Ellison, and Mark Zuckerberg? Those four guys, you know how much their net worth is collectively?
1: How much?
0: 900 and something billion dollars. Right. So they were hoping. You know, the backers were hope they when they pushed the initiative, they estimated the total wealth of all the billionaires in California is $2 trillion. 200 billionaires, and their collective net worth was $2 trillion. Therefore, we tax a 1% one time 5% tax on their wealth. We're going to raise $100 billion, one shot deal, right? Well. Those top four dudes, plus the other four billionaires that have left, collectively their net worth is about 999 something billion dollars. So basically, almost $1 trillion. So basically, instead of raising $100 billion, you'll raise about half of that. Now, the flip side is that, you know, the current, the billionaires that have stayed, haven't left, they may all of a sudden have their wealth explode to make up for the $1 trillion that have left, but it's, they're not going to get, they're not going to do that. They're not going to do that well unless the stock market doubles, right? Or, like, a whole bunch of people who aren't millionaires or not, aren't billionaires now become billionaires after all these artificial intelligence companies, IPO.
1: Mm-hmm.
0: But according to Copilot, he said maybe about 2 or 3 dozen people from, like, AI and ChatGPT might become billionaires. And the according to Copilot, the estimated additional net worth of these newly minted billionaires once these IPOs occur, about $78 billion. So guess what? 78 is, which is a bigger number for my mathematically challenged progressive friends out there? 1 trillion or 78 billion?
1: 1 trillion.
0: Yeah, so you're not going to collect anywhere near the $100 billion that you're thinking about. Plus, those guys that have left, you know, you will no longer be able to collect regular state income tax from these guys anymore. So you're probably going to lose billions on the other, on that other end too. So, yeah. So yeah, it's just, you know, people, I don't know, you explain this to people and people will still nod their head and still vote for it because, you know, they can't do math or they just don't care. And of course, that's probably why California is coming more and more unaffordable to live in because everything becomes more expensive, right?
1: Yeah.
0: I mean, you know, people were, why did my rent go up? Well, you know, because you impose more taxes on landlords or whatever, right? Or, you know, why is gas so expensive? Because you voted all these tax, you voted for the cap and trade and the low carbon fuel standard and whatever. Why is everything so expensive? Well, because everything relies on gasoline, right? So people vote for the problems they create and then they complain about them and then they say, well, let's do more of the same stuff that created the problems in the first place. So, you know, so it's hilarious, I guess. I mean, you got the, you know, the three Democrat socialists that won their primaries in New York for Congress, and they're all communists. So, oh, then you got this. You know who Scott Wiener is?
1: I've heard the name. Yes,
0: he's running to replace Nancy Pelosi up in San Francisco.
1: Yeah,
0: He was berated and harassed on video.
1: I heard about that,
0: at these, like, you know,
1: gay pride.
0: Pride events or whatever. Which, yeah. By the way, I will say this because it's the end of the month. Pride Month is so gay. All right. Right. But anyways, so because they were yelling and screaming at him. And the thing is like, were these right-wing MAGA people? No, these are far leftists, just like Mr. Wiener, because apparently Scott Wiener is Jewish. And apparently being a gay Jewish guy who's really, really on the far left isn't good enough for these people, and because apparently he's not hard enough on Israel on the Palestinian issue, despite the fact that he's not a pro-Israel guy in any way, I don't think. But the, you know, it's just, and of course, you know, I don't understand the gay Palestinian thing. That is just weird, because, you know, if you're in Palestine or Gaza and you're gay, they will probably throw you off the top of a building.
1: Yeah,
0: but you know. I could be wrong. Maybe gay Palestinians are a thing in Gaza or whatever. I don't know. But yeah, the thing is, people wonder, you know, who the really obnoxious people are. Because, you know, these people film themselves doing it. It's not like someone filmed them doing, right? They felt so proud of themselves for berating a guy and being a complete dillweed to Scott Wiener. And, you know, if anyone deserves it, it's Scott, someone like Scott Wiener. But still, that's just wrong.
1: Why, for the most part, when you go to the, you see those gay pride parades, everyone is so angry.
0: I don't know. I thought gay meant happy.
1: Well, I mean, I don't think, well, I mean, obviously not, but man, you talk about an unhappy crowd. You don't even have to watch the video. You can just assume that there's going to be a bunch of really angry people at a gay pride parade nowadays.
0: I wouldn't know what to say to that, even though I am a black lesbian in transition. But my suspicion is that, you know, being gay is accepted for most parts, right? You know, there are certain communities that might consider it wrong, right? But it's to the point where, okay, so if most gay people are like, okay, yeah, we're gay, no one has a problem with that, right? But there are certain people that are so invested in being LGBTQWXYZ, you know, supercalifragilisticexpialidocious thing, that it's not mere acceptance is not enough. You must submit. You see what I'm – and see, that's – I mean, you know, the thing is, like, if you're a boy that wants to be a girl in the transgender thing, why do you think they are – why do you think they're in the girl sports? Because they want more people to acknowledge that they're girls even though they're not, right? Yeah, and, of course, you don't want to – you know, I mean, I don't know. Maybe they do want to beat up a bunch of girls in, like, sports or whatever, but that seems kind of lame. I think it's more
1: lame,
0: they want the validation. They want the rest of society to say, you are a woman or you are a girl. And I'm like – nah, I'm not going there. I'm not going there, right? Until you get that sex change operation, go through the hormone therapy. Once you do that, I'll give you the okay. I'll call you a woman, Ms. Caitlyn Jenner. But yeah, until then, just saying I'm a woman when you still have a penis and testicles and all the testosterone. I'm like, dude,
1: you have a weird definition of woman, Jim. I mean, you're telling me that if this person goes and gets their stuff tucked around and goes through hormone, do you consider them a woman now?
0: Well, you get the sex change operation, yeah.
1: No, right. I'm sorry, Jim. Okay. Weird, dude. But, you're a weird man.
0: But that was the standard before all this nonsense occurred, so it's like, maybe.
1: Okay, yeah. All right.
0: Dude.
1: Whatever. 479-1080-218-5726, dudes.
0: Dude.
1: KSEO Santa Cruz, KOMY, La Selva Beach, Watsonville. Keep it tuned in. The Nighthawk Resurrected is up next. Thank you, Jim.
0: You're welcome.

0: Several Supreme Court decisions were released today. One involved transgender athletes.
1: The Supreme Court upholds the transgender sports ban in two states, Idaho and West Virginia. The justices ruling the states can block transgender athletes who are biological males from participating in girls' sports teams at both public schools and universities. Justice Kavanaugh writing the opinion for the 6-3 majority.
0: Correspondent Laura Winters reporting, and the justices also upheld a long-standing belief in birthright citizenship.
2: The justices, in a decision in a New Hampshire case Tuesday, relied on a long-settled understanding of the 14th Amendment, adopted after the Civil War, and more recent federal laws in ruling anyone born in the country is a citizen, with limited exceptions. The Republican president's restrictions had been blocked by several lower courts and had not taken effect. Three conservative justices would have allowed the restrictions to take effect.
0: Correspondent Bernie Bennett reporting. Temperatures are heading into dangerously high territory for the next few days from the Midwest to the East Coast. And forecasters are warning people to stay inside and wear loose-fitting clothing. The CEO of Must Ministries, Ike Reigart, says their cooling center in Cobb County, Georgia, opens during the day when the temperature goes above 90 degrees.
3: Well, we know that over the next few days, that heat index may go anywhere from 105 to 108 degrees. It becomes life-threatening. So to me, this is a rescue station.
0: The hot weather is expected to last into the weekend. President Trump has announced that Republicans will hold their first ever national convention ahead of the midterm elections, an unusual event aimed at boosting turnout in races that will decide whether the party maintains control of Congress. More on these stories at townhall.com.
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0: Ford is the latest automaker to issue a vehicle recall.
5: The automaker is recalling more than 741,000 vehicles in the U.S. A transmission issue could damage the parking system, which could increase the risk of a crash or injury. The National Highway Traffic Safety Administration says the recall includes certain Ford F-150, Lincoln Aviator, Ford Explorer, Lincoln Navigator, and Ford Expedition vehicles with the model years between 2018 and 2021. Rich Thomason, Washington.
0: U.S. job openings stayed at a surprisingly strong 7.6 million in May as the American labor market maintains resilience in the face of the economic shock from the Iran war. Forecasters had expected employers to post just 7 million openings in May. News and analysis at townhall.com. From Washington, I'm Keith Peters. Federal officials are providing details on the deaths of three firefighters battling a blaze in Colorado. More on that story from correspondent Ben Thomas reporting.
6: Three firefighters killed Saturday battling a wildfire along the Colorado-Utah border were part of a specialized crew that goes into remote areas by helicopter to quickly put out new and rapidly escalating blazes. The crew was overcome after deploying emergency shelters to shield themselves from the fast-moving flames. Two other crew members suffered burns. The U.S. Forest Service identified those killed as 38-year-old Emily Barker of Clinton Township, Michigan, 27-year-old Nick Hutcherson of Glendale, Arizona, and 26-year-old Sidney Watson of Warrior, Alabama. I'm Ben Thomas.
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0: Welcome, welcome. 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This is The Nighthawk Resurrected, and we'll be right back with Dr. Randy Shannon.

0: Good evening and welcome to the Nighthawk Resurrected once again Tuesday night.
1: This is Tuesday night again. Yeah,
0: 2026, year of our Lord.
1: Guinea, your birthday is going to be over as of tomorrow, because I heard the whole month of June is your birthday.
0: It has been. So,
1: yeah,
0: I'm going to carry it over because now it's going to be Christmas in July.
1: Are you celebrating Christmas in July?
0: Yes.
1: Really? What does that entail?
0: I told you the other day. What did I tell you the other day?
1: I don't know. You asked me something about putting up a Christmas tree, and I'm like, yeah, no.
0: Okay, what was the other thing that I told you?
1: I don't remember. You told me so many things.
0: On the 25th, when we were in the studio, I told you that it's exactly 6 months to Christmas.
1: That is true, which is crazy, because I feel like we just blinked, and it was January. We were like, Happy New Year. I was watching, what's that guy's name that did the Seinfeld producer guy? Larry David. I was watching his new, like,
0: America,
1: like, sitcom thing.
0: Yeah.
1: And when he had this whole skit where they were, you know, right? They were assigning who was going to write the Declaration of Independence, and they went to the one guy, and he wrote all this stuff, and part of it was, you can no longer say Happy New Year. No more.
0: Well,
1: we're saying Happy New Year until March. So, no more Happy New Year.
0: So, what do you think?
1: Okay, so tonight, we are going to dig into health. How to keep yourself healthy, because, you know, people are either highly stressed, they're super fat, and they eat really, really bad. I mean, the amount of chemicals that are constantly bombarded to our systems on a daily basis, even if you eat like Dr. Randy Shannon's like perfect daily regimen of breakfast, lunch, dinner, you still have the air you breathe, the toxins, the water you drink, the things that you touch, you know, so
0: all the chemicals.
1: There's chemicals everywhere.
0: Yeah.
1: And it has definitely affected the health of a lot of people, right? So
0: if you think about all the cleaning materials that are
1: antibacterials and
0: what about every single place that you go to,
1: yeah, they wipe
0: you're
1: everything down.
0: Ingesting whatever they wiped everything with, or clean the floors.
1: Yes, and right? A lot of that stuff is extremely toxic. I've definitely changed my cleaning regimen.
0: Gas pumps,
1: everything. Everywhere you go, everywhere you turn, there's some kind of chemical that is
0: some kind of toxin trying
1: so
0: to.
1: So I was looking at some statistics, you know, and it says here that healthcare spending in the U.S. in 2024 reached $5.3 trillion. That's 18% of the GDP. So I know everybody, not everybody.
0: Say that again.
1: $5.3 trillion in 2024. And that's through healthaffairs.org. So it's 18% of the GDP, and it's up from prior years. So
0: 18%, a trillion. It's on the.
1: It says $15,474 per person, accounting for 18% of GDP, up from prior years.
0: Whoa.
1: So
0: the weirdest
1: growth
0: thing is,
1: was driven by increased use of hospital care, physician service, and prescription drugs. Also, I heard there's a lot of hospice facilities in Los Angeles. That probably has something to do with it, too.
0: So this is, like, very interesting.
1: So here's my point.
0: If you throw so much money at healthcare, don't you think people would be healthy as can be?
1: No. Oh, no. No, no, no, no, no. Our healthcare has been, for a very long time, you treat the symptom, right? So you come into the doctor, you have a symptom. It's never about preventative. And I think that's where Dr. Randy Shannon, her approach is so great, because she's looking at your hair, your fingernails, like, what are the signs that you can catch something early, change what you're doing, and hopefully not end up in these hospital care, you know, like, you go to the hospital, and what do they do? So say you go in and you go, I got chest pain. What do they do?
0: They give you salt water and test you.
1: Okay, I get that. But they do process of elimination, right? They go, okay, you have this symptom. We're going to run tests. Test. And then they start administering what? Prescriptions.
0: Something that's not good for
1: prescriptions,
0: you.
1: Prescriptions. So it's whether it's helping, I'm sure it has helped a lot of people. I'm not saying it doesn't.
0: It might have saved a lot of people.
1: I'm sure it has. But if the United States could get into more of a MAHA, like a Make America Healthy Again mindset, start putting things in our system that are better for us.
0: Oh, so you're saying no less processed toxic, foods?
1: No process, like eat no, clean.
0: And no going out to dinner at
1: Yeah, don't eat fast food. It's hard to go out to dinner, too, because a lot of times you don't know what they put in the food.
0: Too expensive.
1: Most of them are cooking with seed oils and all these things that really are contributing to the obesity rates, the cancer, all the health problems. So we're going to dive into all that. We're very excited. And that's it. We'll be right back with Dr. Randy Shannon. This is the Nighthawk Resurrected, and Guinea is here, and I'm here. I'm Kelly Powers. We'll be right back.
2: This is Dr. Duncan McCollum here, and I have Pastor Mark with me. 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
3: Yeah, I injured my knee years ago from sports and being dumb, and after the first stem cell treatment, after the very first one, I could do a full knee squat, and doctors told me that we want to replace your knee, and my knee would just ache just from sitting, and you've probably experienced that if you have knee problems, but now, no ache, I can walk without pain. 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

0: Registered pharmacist Ben Fuchs here. I've been studying healthy bodies for 35 years, and what I've got to tell you may shock and surprise you, but if you listen up, it may change your life.
1: Essential oils are volatile chemicals that are the source of the aromas and many of the medicinal properties of plants, and can be extracted via distillation techniques to exploit the pharmacological and fragrance features. Throughout history, essential oils have been particularly valued for their ability to treat the skin. They can be topically applied to accelerate healing from burns and wounds. They've been included in preparations that claim to prevent wrinkles and visible signs of skin aging. And they've been exploited for their antimicrobial effects, too. As it turns out, there's actually little spaces on the outside of a skin cell that can precisely fit lock and key style with essential oil molecules. These little spaces are similar to the little spaces on the cells that line the nasal cavity. They're called olfactory or smell receptors, and they allow us to distinguish the smell of an onion from an orange or mocha from manure. Recently, it's been discovered that skin cells also have olfactory receptors, and some of these can hook up with components of essential oils. When this occurs, various aspects of skin chemistry can be initiated, which may include the growth of cells to speed healing, the extrusion of collagen fibers to keep skin looking young and wrinkle-free, and stimulation of hydration factors to help maintain moisturization. Essential oils can also be used as topical penetration enhancers. Try mixing a little essential oil with a vitamin A or E capsule. You'll get skin health benefits from the oil, and you'll improve the activity of the blended vitamins. By the same token, you may want to be careful about using essential oils in creams or lotions that contain preservatives, as the penetration of those potentially toxic materials can be enhanced too. 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
3: And welcome back to the Nighthawk Resurrected. Let's get it started, Kelly.
4: Right. Welcome back, everybody. 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
3: Dr. Shannon, welcome back to the Nighthawk Resurrected. This is Guinea.
5: That's such a nice opening, you guys. Thank you so much. I actually love coming on the show. I am super happy to be back. Has it been a year?
4: I think it has been a year. It's been way too long. The last time you were on, I think it was the big move you had to longevity, if I'm right.
5: Well, I've been here for quite some time, but are you talking about moving over to Coast to Coast? Or
4: maybe
5: something
4: that was it. Maybe it was the Coast to Coast move.
3: Yes.
4: There was something big that was happening right before you came on.
5: It was probably that one, or we did tape a television show this last year in 2025, and that is in a soft launch right now, and then it's going to something major live streaming, which I'm still under an NDA of where, so I'm not allowed to say it yet. But
4: okay. That's exciting.
3: We'll hold the
4: That's
3: secret.
4: Big stuff.
3: Wait.
4: Yeah.
5: I'm excited. That one show now has turned into a 6-episode miniseries. They liked that one so much. So.
4: Wow.
5: So it's actually going to be, I'm pretty excited about it. And if that one goes well, then it's a 3-season deal. So I need all the binge watchers. that's what it's going to require, because that's what they want these days. They want binge worthy content. So hopefully I have that.
4: When you can give the release, send it to me and I will put it out on air, obviously, and I'll blast it out through our social media. So we can get as many people to get in there and watch it, because, you know, to be honest, like, we are a fat nation. We're an unhealthy nation.
5: Oh, boy, yes.
4: And we all need as much help as we can.

0: Ginny's mom broke her ankle, and we had spent a little time in a, it was a care facility, right, where you go and you rehabilitate, and you see, if you spend a little bit of time just sitting in a hospital or one of these facilities, you really see how unhealthy a lot of people are. So
1: pretty bad.
0: Mm-hmm. It's very bad. So it's very exciting to have people like you bringing a good, clean, message. You know, healthy message. For the people that missed our first interview with you, let's just give a little bit of background. You know, how did you start in you know, your pursuit for natural health, and how did you become who you are today?
1: Well, it's interesting you started out talking about the homes, because that's actually where I got my first step into, you know, working with people. I was a certified nursing assistant when I was somewhere around 18, 19, 20. Hmm. And I got to see the food. It was bad.
0: Yeah.
1: I got to see the care. It was mostly bad. You know, as a CNA, I did my absolute best. But they race you. They race you through it. And if you don't move fast enough, then you get in trouble. So I did get in trouble ultimately. And I kind of actually wear that as a badge of honor because, okay, go ahead and chastise me, because I was taking more care with the client than I was concerned about taking their BPs. No, but nothing was wrong with anybody, but they had to have that in the books every day. So that was my first step into it. And I actually worked at a women's gym. The funny thing that made me leave the women's gym, I never ever, this is breaking news here, I've never told this to anybody why I actually left that gym. I actually, when I was in college, thought I wanted to be like one of those big aerobics. Jane Fonda had come out, and that was like, I loved that world, like working out and training and teaching, all of that. So I went and worked at the women's gym, but I was young.
0: Right.
1: And those people were working out with no tops on, and they were older. They were like 60s, 70s.
0: Oh, God.
1: And they were, right?
0: Ew.
1: So I was kind of
2: no tops,
1: stunted.
2: Like it's all
1: yeah.
2: in the buff or no bra?
1: They had well, bottoms.
0: Sometimes you go, yeah, sometimes this was what, in the 90s?
1: This would, right. Yeah, it would have been, I graduated in 86 from high school, so it would have been somewhere between probably 87, 88, 89.
0: Okay. You would mm-hmm. even, I don't know how much now because it's been a long time since I've been in an all-women's gym. But I have memories of going into these, you know, the women were like strutting around and they weren't like hot supermodels. You were like
2: weird,
0: mortified. Weird. It was yucky.
1: Yes. Yes, exactly. So that was my first experience at that. And so I actually quit the gym and I was married then and I got pregnant. And so that just kind of moved me away from it. But that was actually my dream career. I don't know who I would have been on that whole circuit, but you look at like Jillian Michaels is her
0: yeah.
1: name. Yeah. And she does big TV and big radio and stuff now. And she was all, you know, into the working out and training and coaching. So I really kind of saw myself there, but that's not what apparently God saw.
0: Well, and that's part of, you know, kind of the whole body wellness approach, right? Like we have to be mm-hmm. active. You have to move.
1: Yeah.
0: Even if you are, you know, your mobility is very limited, you still need to like pick up those weights in the chair,
2: yeah,
0: move,
2: do something
0: to move, because if you become, you know, chair bound or bedridden, like it's a really tough spot from there. So I can see
1: yeah.
0: where you transition to, you know, how do we get the body healthy enough to where people can actually move?
1: Mm-hmm.
0: Once you had your kids and decided, was it kind of like an overnight thing? Like, hey, I want to be in, you know, the body, neuropathic health side of it. How did that happen?
1: Well, after I had my first two sons, several years later, my first husband passed away, and it was very unexpected. And so that kind of threw my world for a little bit, as you could imagine. And many years later, then I married and I had two sons. And in fact, my youngest is here visiting with me actually right now, not in the same room at this moment. But,
0: exciting.
1: Yeah. So I love getting my kids around. So I have four boys. And so that course, took me off that track. But in the home, I was very healthy. It always was on my mind. I wasn't thinking, okay, how can I make a living at it yet?
0: Right.
1: And then, you know, I got into marketing. And, of course, network marketing companies are always trying to come at you and when they get your name. And so different companies were vying for my attention. And only really one at the time caught my name, which I heard some commercials, and I know you guys are somewhat affiliated. But I've never found myself to be, you know, there's network marketers, and then there is naturopathic doctors.
0: Right.
1: And my calling in life was not to be more of a salesperson in the field, even though I have done that. My calling was really to help the people, and I knew it. And I got to that point because my focus on my own children was keeping everybody healthy. I don't even think I had a cup of coffee, you guys, until I was about 26, my first one.
0: Wow.
1: Right. And
0: so
1: most people have started that
0: way. So this was natural in you to, like, you
1: yes.
0: didn't, like, need to go to be, you know, like, this came from you, from within. So were your parents,
1: yeah.
0: were they real healthy eaters and had a healthy lifestyle when you grew up?
1: I look at that. It's so funny because, you know, I'm 58. So my grandmothers would have been cooking with lard, okay, because that was the poor man's cook, you know, the grease. Now today, really the one is that everybody should go with is the tallow, but from clean sources, that's coming from the beef cattle. But once the Crisco came on the scene,
0: yeah.
1: that showed up in our house.
0: Yeah. There's a song by Miranda Lambert, and it's called Cooking mm-hmm. with Crisco, because that's
1: oh
0: what
1: goodness.
0: Everybody does. You know, in the South,
1: yeah.
0: everything is Crisco, and that's basically
1: yeah.
0: seed oil, right?
2: Cotton.
1: That is.
0: It's cotton?
1: It's, yeah.
2: Cotton seed.
1: And it's so bad for you. And then even... Yeah, even great restaurants are cooking with, like, the peanut oils. And, you know, I think about how many times when I was much younger and we would go to McDonald's.
0: Mm-hmm.
1: You know, I was a kid, and it was probably a little healthier then. But they would take those frozen fries, dip them in the hot oil. How many times in a day?
2: But, you know, believe it or not,
0: they, yeah, but that was back
2: used,
0: way back in the day.
2: Oh, that they used the
0: they
2: one?
0: They used the fat from the burgers. That was like a very long time ago.
2: Do you know when
0: I can look it up.
2: Seed oil came into play was when they came out with polyester clothes. Because before that, they used a lot of cotton. And so they had all this cotton they needed to do something with. And that was the byproduct from shelling the...
1: And they fed that to the people as if they were just rats.
2: Yes.
1: And if people look at the diet today, they are getting fed like rats.
0: Yeah.
1: And people, I mean, I love shows like this because if we can tell the people a couple of things that they must do from this point forward, and it would be to grow your own food and don't use pesticides. Stop immediately with the pesticides. Those would be some of the two biggest things I would ever tell anybody. Grow your own food, because otherwise you're getting fed like a rat. And they look at us like cockroaches anyway. So, you know, when the government doesn't do for the people and they really are just doing for themselves.
2: Well, isn't the government actually allowing big corp to like do as they please if they
0: now still
2: as they if they pay them
1: yes
2: if they pay yeah. them to play it's pay to play corp time
1: mm-hmm.
2: right.
0: Well, there was a heavy marketing campaign where they pushed this healthier and digestible alternative to animal fats, and that was when, you know, a lot of the Criscos and, you know, all these cottonseed oils, you know, came to play. That was, you know, everybody was putting that, I can't believe it's not butter on their toast. And
2: margarine.
0: I mean, there was a big push for that.
2: I grew up in a margarine house.
0: Gross.
2: And I used to hate margarine. Like, no.
1: We had Country Crock.
2: Okay. I used to be like, I would rather have mayo on my toast than that sourdough toast with mayonnaise.
0: Well,
1: yeah.
0: Okay. Yeah, it looks like 1911, Procter & Gamble launched Crisco as the first all-vegetable shortening made from cottonseed oil, and it was heavily marketed as a modern, economical, healthier, and digestible alternative to animal fat like lard and butter. So is lard, is that pork?
2: Yes.
1: Yeah, that's from the pig, and the tallow is the cow.
2: Yeah.
1: You know, it's interesting you say 1911 because I think it was 1913 when the American Cancer Society was created. So only 2 years later.
0: Shocker.
1: Okay. And they've been running for that cure ever since. And, I was looking at something about that, the run for the cure, race for the cure. And I didn't realize that the American Cancer Society, did you know that they hold assets?
0: What do you mean assets?
2: How wealthy is the trillions?
1: It is, I don't think it was trillion. It was 1.3 billion. And I said, okay, well, what's the assets that they're holding? And they've got stocks, bonds, mutual funds. They have investment portfolios. They're taking everybody's race money. I mean, again, take it all with a grain of salt. And investing it, they have buildings. There's the Hope Lodge facility and all. I mean, it's a behemoth, and yet they're still racing for that. I mean, how long do people want to wear a pink ribbon and keep running?
0: I mean... You know, what I've come to is we have gotten very good with kind of virtue signaling, right? It's the suicidal empathy that everybody wants to pretend like they care, right? And I'm sure people do. I'm not saying people don't care. But it's wearing that pink ribbon. And I went out once a year to do this cancer run. But when it comes to actually, like, digging into the hard things, like, why is this happening? Why is cancer exploded? Why does everybody have an autoimmune disorder? You know, you start to talk about the alternatives and they look at you crooked. You know, because I've tried to talk to different people about different, like, just the ivermectin topic from COVID has people, so misinformed about this one drug that's been around for so long. It's bizarre.
2: They'll straight fight you on
0: They will like fight
2: that.
0: You on that. So, with all of the billions and billions of dollars that has gone into the ACS, have they ever come out with anything to help?
1: To my knowledge, no. They might say, well, this was promising. Maybe you can hop into this study.
2: They have a cure. They have a cure.
0: Well, maybe they don't, but...
2: There's a cure. There's got to be.
1: I believe that there's lots of remedies. I absolutely... We've seen it, you know, with the natural. I mean... Cancer clients now have become my biggest client.
0: Wow.
1: And I'll tell you this too. In all the years that I have been a naturopath or in the holistic world, this last 365 days, you can add up all those other years. And in this last 365 days, I've gained more of that type of client than I did in all the years combined.
0: So do you see... rise of cancer, or is it just that the cancer patients seem to be going more towards,
2: savvy.
0: They're more educated, so they're going more towards a holistic way of treating it, or both?
1: I definitely think that there's a rise in it. Just before this show, I actually took a call from a lady who is she's in the skin business. I'm not going to say specifically in case she's listening, but... she was telling me that she had a cancer and they biopsied her 17 times.
0: Whoa.
2: And that's 17. Detrimental.
1: Right. And so I personally, okay, everything I say, just so everyone stays out of trouble, everything I say is my opinion.
2: Yes.
0: Right.
1: And no one else's.
2: As
1: okay,
2: ours.
1: So
2: everything we say is our opinion.
0: Yeah,
2: also.
0: And Guinea's opinion is only his. That's not my opinion. I'm just kidding. I'm not taking any credit for anything he says.
1: So in my opinion, okay, you have some cells that have gone awry. Why did they go awry? Because the food is crap. Because what they dump in the sky, you know, if people just look up, it's not, you know, just the, whatever they call it, the sky crap from the other planes. I think that's their term for it. Like, right. They're literally dumping stuff. They're finally admitting it.
0: Yeah, they're seeding the clouds everywhere.
1: Everywhere. And the bugs are going extinct. You know, there was a fantastic interview on the Diary of a CEO, and it was by a billionaire, and he talked about the bug ecosystem and how it's almost wiped out. And I can tell you, down here in Miami, I don't see a bumblebee. I don't see a wasp. I don't see a honeybee.
0: Wow.
1: I don't see birds. I see mosquitoes like it's going out of style.
0: Well, are they real mosquitoes? Or are
1: don't
0: they
1: know,
0: like
1: but I go,
0: Bill Gates mosquitoes?
2: Google
1: I go
2: mosquitoes.
1: Out with this electric thing outside my back door, and I kind of swing it around. I'm sure I look crazy to the neighbors, but the thing is pop, pop, pop, pop. It's in the shape of a tennis racket, and it's electrified,
0: yep,
1: and it
0: I
1: is constantly
0: one.
1: Popping. Yeah. Yeah. But you know what, you guys? I see only three birds all day long in my neighborhood. Three. I see two squirrels. I see nothing else. People are so busy or something, or clouded, or got scales on their eyes. I don't know what it is, but there is no life out there.
2: Where we are, I see a lot of life, honestly. I see, because we have like.
0: Are you in the city or are you like more rural?
1: I'm in Miami. Yep. I'm in Miami.
2: So I'm. Mm-hmm. We're in Santa Cruz in the Aptos area, and we have like a flock of crows. It's like an omen all the time.
0: It is
2: and
0: then the omen at our house. But I think you're right. You know, we've definitely.
2: Squirrels.
0: I've watched a ton of the studies that talk about the bees. You know, the bees mm-hmm. are so important to our ecosystem and
1: oh my
0: actually
1: gosh,
0: plants
1: yeah.
0: growing. That having, mm-hmm. you know, the bee population as low as it is terrifying.
1: It is terrifying. Yeah.
0: So have they ever linked any of the chemicals that are in our environment to the, you know, the insects and all the animals, you know, going, I don't want to know if it's extinct is what it is, or, you know, but having a very low population of them?
1: Yeah, well, I can tell you, in my belief, it's extinction event. Hmm. I think we are almost there. And that's just because I live in Miami. It's very tropical. We have amazing weather. But they dump on us, and I don't know how a tiny little bee can survive that.
0: Right.
1: Their bodies can't handle that aluminum overload, and the birds can't handle it. They're not reproducing. And so people either have to rise up and put a stop to it. And is it being linked? Yes. RFK has known about this for over 20 years.
0: Well, yeah, he's been fighting about it for years. And I know he's got a giant nut to crack over there at HHS.
1: Yes.
0: It's not like
1: yes.
0: he took on a really easy task. Like, I think...
1: Mm-hmm.
0: I try to be on the glass half full side, and having him in there is like 1,000 times better than Javier Baqueria or whoever
1: yes.
0: was there last time. That guy was a train wreck, and he's probably going to be our governor, which is terrifying. But
1: oh, no.
0: Yeah.
1: Well, hopefully they can call out that corruption and yeah. put a stop to that.
0: California is a whole nother story. But,
1: yeah.
0: you know, I do believe that RFK has, you know, he's definitely done some overhauling when it comes to HHS. But we
1: mm-hmm.
0: still are getting... doused with aluminum and toxins. So,
1: and we all wanted that to stop, and it was on the agenda. Like, we remember when President Trump became the president, then they put this whole group together on the internet, and it was, here's what do you want to see first? And I saw chemtrail be on page one, still is, and yet nothing.
0: So we're getting rained on by chemtrails. What do
1: yeah.
0: you do? We're talking just chemtrails and what's in the air. What do you
1: mm-hmm.
0: do for your body to help combat that?
1: Okay, so I detox. And
0: always be detoxing, right? You got to always be detoxing. Yeah.
1: Yes. And specifically for heavy metals. So, you know, and that goes for when people even have, you know, if they've had chemotherapy and they went through that, how do people think that that's getting out of the body? It's just going to come out on its own? No, it doesn't. And so it has to be taken out of the body. People have to get that out. There's a doctor here in Miami that does an amazing chelation therapy. Anybody ever wants to get his information, I'll put them in direct contact with that guy.
0: And what is chelation therapy? What does that entail?
1: He is literally taking these heavy metal toxins out of people's bodies.
0: Wow.
1: So they do IV therapy where they're putting good stuff in, but they get the bad stuff out.
0: Okay.
2: What kind of binders do you use when you're doing your detox? Do you use a binder like a charcoal or anything to pull this stuff out or attach it to?
1: Yep. Yeah, there's NAC. NAC is one. Charcoal, the activated charcoal is one. Diatomaceous earth is one. You know, if you're taking a bath, it's good to take clay baths. And then I don't know if I can say products on here. Can I say products?
0: Yeah, please do.
1: Okay. Yeah. So what I love is, and they would need to get it. Do they get it through you or do they get it through me? It's the herbal. Yeah. You definitely don't want to buy this off of Amazon because the products on Amazon are not the company direct. I've spoke to the company owner. They are not his company products. So, you know, China does a lot of replicated copycats.
0: Right.
1: So they get it from me. Okay. So then they would just need to call me. And we have this product that has 77 cleansing herbs and cleansing minerals. They're very specifically put together. You drink it, it tastes good, and it pulls it out. And I have people that will take it for 2 weeks straight. And the daily dose on the bottle, it's kind of minor. So we do a whole lot more. And, you know, people always have their choice of how they want to do it. But I tell them what I do. And I talk about that in my consultations all the time. It's a daily thing. And so there's a certain pace that we do it. And after a couple of weeks, people are always saying the same thing. Oh, my gosh, I feel so much better. Oh, my gosh, I'm getting sleep. I've got so much more energy, and it's because we're pulling all that garbage out of the body.
0: So is you're affiliated with Youngevity, right?
1: I am. It's one of the companies that I'm with.
0: Okay.
1: You know, because Youngevity doesn't have everything.
0: Right.
1: So if they want to get it from me and they want to hear, like, how we do it with the clients, they just can call the toll-free line, which is 844-275-1056. And if they call that, we'll walk them through it.
0: Okay, wait. 844-275-1056. Okay, guys. So it's 844-275-1056. If you're feeling sluggish, you feel like you need to change some things up, call this number. She can help you. Set up a consultation. Get yourself healthy again.
1: Exactly. And, you know, I don't go even a month without this. And there's other things that are just super important. I talk to people all the time that never in their whole life have ever done a parasite cleanse. They need to do a parasite cleanse, and they're not all the same. So the one I use with my clients, people are like, hey, do you use Hilda Clark? Do you use this? Do you use this? No, mine's better. Mine is powerful. Mine is strong. All I got to do is reach out, and we'll get them all of this stuff. It's not a big deal. But we want to talk to people because we don't want people just kind of flying off the handle and not doing it in the proper way. And, you know, my clients, by the way, are everywhere. You don't have to be in Miami. In fact, most of mine are not in Miami. There's no walk-in clinic to see me or have these types of conversations.
0: Right.
1: And I just really, as a naturopathic doctor, my focus is that analysis that I do, which I know we're going to get into. And so I did not want to be bound by a zip code or a city or a state. And so that's part of the reason why I went the route I did, so that I could literally, like, why is that my boundary? The world is my boundary. Is this not my planet, right, too?
0: Well, the only, yeah, you know.
2: No, you're a universal being, so you got to, like.
0: You got to travel the universe.
2: You're, like, the exponential.
0: You know, the COVID nightmare had so many horrible things that, happened mm-hmm. during that time. But, you know, the main thing I think that came out of it was, you know, telehealth and being able to consult people like you, mm-hmm. you know, via Zoom or whatever it is. It has made people much more comfortable to reach out to, you know, people to help them that aren't sitting in Santa Cruz, California, like, you know, 1 mile from their house. I think out of all of everything that happened, that's the one thing that, came out of it that actually is good.
2: Pretty amazing.
0: Yeah, for sure.
2: I've noticed that if you don't eat pork, that you feel better.
0: Guinea quit eating pork a while ago.
1: No. I really don't touch it. I really don't. Well, I don't feel great either.
2: Yes. I notice a significant difference from not doing it, because I love bacon, but like it's all now that I'm not doing it, I notice things that I don't have. I did some like heavy parasite cleanses and mm-hmm. Cut bacon out before I did the parasite cleanse. And mm-hmm. I've noticed that I've had less allergic reactions to certain things. Because I've always been a little sensitive to milk products. Mm-hmm. And ever since I stopped eating pork, I don't have that same reaction.
0: Well, also, the changes happen to where he's like doing like raw milk instead of like ultra processed. So there's been more changes than just, you know, the cleanse. So let's talk about, for new people that are you know, new on this venture, what is the first thing that they should, you know, something easy that they can do just to start?
1: Well, number one is the easiest, probably. When you go into the grocery store, it's almost a comedy. Most of that food is not actually edible. We eat it. It's filler. But you open the show with people are fat, and it's true.
0: Right.
1: And it's because probably 90% in that grocery store is not edible, and it's actually causing you problems. So to have those health problems, to gain the weight, eliminate the wheat, barley, rye, oatmeal, and buckwheat. Get rid of all the fried foods. We talked about the oils somewhat through the parquet and the bad butters. You got to get rid of the oils.
0: Okay.
1: So
0: what would they use that isn't a Wesson seed oil or frying with Crisco? So if you were going to cook something, what oils do you grab?
1: I have no oils in my house, and I probably haven't for 30 years.
0: Wow.
1: And I cook with tallow, which is the fatty tissue basically of the cow, and I also cook with butter. And I just keep it at a lower heat. I'm not, you know, popping. I don't hear snap, crackle, pop in the pans. So I keep it at a lower heat so that nothing's getting burnt.
0: Well,
1: you can go ghee also.
0: Oh, ghee. Oh, yeah. Ghee is good, too.
2: Mm-hmm. It's butter.
0: Mm-hmm. It's butter. I see a lot of tallow now, you know, all over the place. It's definitely something that has come more mainstream to where it wasn't the easiest thing to find. Is there something you're looking for when you buy tallow? Beef tallow?
1: You just definitely want to make sure that the cows are not getting shot up with all these antibiotics or, you know, definitely not any kind of mRNA. You do not want any of that stuff in the food that you're eating, because is going to then transfer to you. No doubt about it.
0: Okay. And do most of the tallows, do they say that on the bottle? I'm trying
1: most
0: to think
1: don't.
0: Of what I buy.
2: They say the organic.
0: Yeah, but just because it says organic doesn't mean it doesn't have mRNA.
2: Well, yeah.
1: Right.
2: The ones with no antibiotics and no testing.
1: The thing that you've got to do is know your farmers and support your farmers. If the farmers are selling mass production to the slaughterhouses, then therefore the grocery stores, probably they're not caring.
0: Right.
1: Those cows are just, yeah. Remember, I said they look at us like, not the farmers, but people in the government and even beyond, they look at us as cockroaches. They're just trying to feed, you know, the cockroaches that are on the plantation. They do not care. And is there a handful that do? Yes, but they're outnumbered. So the food supply, in my opinion, is some of the sickest and the most disgusting we've ever had in our lifetime.
0: Yeah.
1: And so you need to know your farmer. Go find the farmers. They would love to sell to you direct and not have most of their profit stolen from them. And go make a deal and say, listen, I want a cow that doesn't have all of that. And they will raise that cow for you.
0: So you buy like a quarter of a cow or, you know, a half cow, something like that. And guys, you know, we're anybody listening that's in Santa Cruz, California, I'm pretty sure Corlitas Market, you can have your cow delivered to the market and they will.
2: Freedom Meat Locker also.
0: Freedom Meat Locker too. They'll cut it all up and steaks and everything that you want because that's a lot of meat if you're buying a quarter of a cow. Or a whole cow.
2: Half a cow,
0: whatever.
1: And to give an idea, I bought a cow last year from Lazy J Meats, and they're out of Oklahoma or Utah. I can't remember which one. And it was a half a cow. From the day I put in the order to the day it arrived, frozen, was 30 days. And then I took the half a cow and split that with one of my sons.
0: Wow.
1: So I took basically a quarter of a cow. He took a quarter of a cow. And I get lots of company with the other boys coming with their, you know, girlfriends or spouses. And so, you know.
0: So you just keep a freezer and keep your steaks in a freezer and pull them out when you need them.
2: Ground beef.
0: And it'll stay good for a year, right, in a freezer?
1: Oh, easy. And the other thing when you're doing that is a company like Lazy J, for example, and maybe even the one you're talking about, is they are not slaughtering in the mass slaughterhouses. You want it to be the little guy and his little butchery.
2: Right.
1: You don't want the big, you don't want the big stuff. You don't, because they're mixing, I don't know now, but they've been mixing, say, pigs from China, pigs from Mexico, cows from China, cows from, you don't know what's happened to that animal for the entirety of its life, and then they ship it here, and then you're eating it.
0: Right. Gross.
1: Right.
0: So, okay, tallow's good. What about chicken? Do you eat chicken?
1: Well, not the grocery store chicken at all, because do you know that they take every one of them and dip them in bleach?
0: Yeah. And why is that?
1: They tested. I don't know, because I grew up on farms and nobody was dipping chickens in bleach then. And what I've read is that Chipotle, who I used to love when they first came out, theirs is testing with 50-some chemicals.
0: Gross.
1: So, again, don't quote me, but that's what I've read. So I wouldn't want to touch that chicken. Why would I want to touch that chicken?
0: The craziest part was we're just trying to get back to, like, whole eating.
2: Food.
0: We're just trying to eat food that comes from a farm that is, you know, like our great grandparents did, where they had a cow and they had some chickens and they had some eggs.
2: You might live too long. You're a burden on society. The goal is to get you off of here as quick as possible.
1: Yeah. Yep.
2: They were saying with the chicken, and they were also talking about some of the meats, that they soak them. So that they weigh more when you're selling them.
0: No, gross. Are you kidding me?
1: It is so gross.
2: Serious.
0: What? Okay, so we
2: Like soak them, freeze them, and have them like shown or like half frozen.
0: Yeah, it's like when you buy your meat and they have all the sauce in it and you're paying $40 a pound for sauce.
2: Yes.
0: You get it.
2: Pretty much.
0: You get it.
1: If people really understood, this is 2026.
2: Yes.
1: And who's the group? It's World Economic Forum, right? WEF. They plan, their plan, okay, for you, for the listeners, is that more than 50% of you are gone by the year 2030. That's their plan.
0: Right.
2: Well, it's supposed and to be $500 million left 2030.
1: Yeah. I mean, that seems, it even seems high compared to what they want. I heard it was even less. They don't want you here, so what are they doing? They're taking your food out and making it toxic. They're making the water toxic. In fact, isn't most of the water disappearing right now? And then the skies, what they're dumping, is toxic. everybody who thinks, oh, I'm athletic and I'm outside going for a jog, and they don't take a look at the sky and what's coming down, and they're breathing super deep and heavy into their lungs.
2: Yeah, running outside is and the then, best thing always.
1: Yeah, and then everybody got the Jabberwockies.
0: Right.
1: And a bunch of people continued. And I know people that got 12.
0: I know. We I have a people. Friend. She just got one a little while ago, and I don't know. I'm not saying it's linked, but
2: she
0: had a stroke literally like 2 days later.
2: But and, she doesn't link it to
0: and
2: that.
0: And I don't know what
1: How
0: it's
1: are they
0: doing.
1: Not linking it? It's
0: I don't
1: like
0: know.
1: Mind-blowing.
2: Because they're in the medical industry.
0: Well.
2: That well, she was like a nurse, and she believes that it's not from that.
0: Yeah, well, okay.
1: Wild.
2: Weird, right?
1: It's just, it's mind-blowingly wild that people are that don't link it.
0: I know that the, you know, the WEF and this whole, you know, we got 20 seconds. We're going to go to the break. We're going to talk about fingernails. We're going to talk about tongues. We'll be back. This is the Nighthawk Resurrected. Check out Dr. Rani Shannon. She's amazing. We'll be right back.

0: this hour from Town Hall. I'm Keith Peters in Washington. There's a nationwide egg pricing collusion settlement.
1: The Justice Department and 17 states reached settlement agreements with three major egg producers this week to resolve allegations that the companies illegally colluded for years to raise prices, including when the cost of eggs soared to record highs last year. The investigation found that Cal-Maine Foods, Versova, and Hickman's Egg Ranch coordinated on bids submitted to Ernerberry Publications, a company that runs an index key to determining how much grocery stores, restaurants, and others pay for billions of eggs each year. None of the companies admitted wrongdoing, but will collectively pay $3.3 million.
0: Correspondent Lisa Dwyer reporting. And as long as we're speaking about groceries, the price you pay for your morning cup of coffee just might be coming down.
2: Nestle may reduce coffee prices for consumers as bean costs decline, a senior company executive said Tuesday. The company will consider lower bean prices when setting retail prices, a potential boost to consumers seeking some relief from high coffee prices in recent years. Coffee prices rose sharply in 2024 and reached record highs in 2025 after adverse weather affected supplies.
0: Correspondent Bill Alexander reporting. It's a hot one for millions of people in the Midwest and Great Lakes states. Intense heat and humidity are baking the region with no immediate relief. The National Weather Service says conditions are dangerous. The heat index is exceeding 100 degrees in some areas, and it's all heading toward the East Coast. On Wall Street, the Dow up by 136 points. The Nasdaq rose 393, with the S&P 500 advancing by 58 points. More at townhall.com.
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0: Coach Prime says he's cancer-free.
4: University of Colorado football coach Deion Sanders says he feels like his younger self again, a year after undergoing surgery to remove his cancerous bladder. He considers himself cancer-free, thanks to the robotic surgery that reconstructed his bladder using part of his intestine. Last summer, Sanders missed football camps as he went through cancer treatments. The Buffaloes finished 3-9 after making a bowl game the previous season. This summer, Sanders appears much fitter and energetic as he oversees off-season training. I'm Mike Hemp.
0: LeBron James will not be back with the Los Angeles Lakers and plans to play a record-extending 24th NBA season elsewhere. His decision is perhaps the biggest domino that'll fall during the NBA's off-season player movement window. More details at townhall.com. Players are going to be literally feeling the heat in World Cup matches this week as temperatures hit 100 and above in venues across the country. We hear more on this story from correspondent Ben Thomas reporting.
5: The teams playing in open-air venues will be playing under a dome, a heat dome.
6: Forecast high temperatures are going to be anywhere between the 90s to low 100s.
5: Brian Putnam at the National Weather Service.
6: That's going to be the air temperature that you'll see.
5: And he warns with the high humidity.
6: Heat indices are going to be higher than that. And that's the temperature that it's going to feel like. That's the stress that you're going to be feeling on your body and that heat. And those heat indices are probably going to range between 100 to 110 degrees and maybe as high as up to 115 degrees.
5: Players have medical staff, three-minute cooling breaks midway through each half, and other safeguards. I'm Ben Thomas.
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0: And welcome back to the Nighthawk Resurrected. This is the second hour of an amazing show once again on a Tuesday.
1: Yeah, so you guys go to thebodycan.com and reach out to Dr. Randy Shannon. If you're feeling sluggish, you know, maybe a few pounds have come around the waist. There's a lot of things that she can help with. Even, you know, the very serious stuff like, you know, autoimmune, cancer, like reach out to her. She can definitely help. So, Dr. Shannon, we talked about, you know, the air. We talked a little about the soil. We've talked about the bugs, where they're going. Definitely talked about some different oils, some alternatives to dumping that, you know, Wesson oil in your pan.
0: Do you think people still do that?
1: Of course they do. A ton of people do.
2: Yeah, they do.
1: It comes from, like, what they know, what their moms taught them, what their grandmothers taught mm-hmm. them. You know, they just, that's how they fried foods. And mm-hmm. So you have a very great tool in your arsenal. It's a 5,000-year-old practice of face, tongue, and fingernail analysis from traditional Chinese medicine. So how does mm-hmm. this work? And why is it such a big deal to look at these you know, different parts of your body?
2: Well, it's definitely a different approach to healing. Most doctors, they treat symptoms. Right. But my methods, I read the body, and I do it through looking at the face, the fingernails, the tongue. Like you said, it's 5,000-year-old original medicine, ancient wisdom. You know, it started, I think some of the oldest roots were the Egyptians did it. The Indians did it, like Ayurvedic.
1: Right.
2: The Chinese did it. So it was out there, and some were better at it than others, but there's no guesswork in it. There's no generic protocols. There's no toxic drugs. And you know, the body has been showing signs. So let's say today you feel like, oh my, or you get diagnosed with something, let's say with a kidney issue, that would have shown up. There would have been signs in the face, the fingernails, the tongue. And I do teach this in a master class because it's important that this doesn't just die with me when I go. People need to know this. And I have this absolutely mastered, and I love teaching it. But the doctors don't know how to read those signs. They don't even know the first thing to be looking for in most every single case. And so they're going to wait until you go to the emergency room with, oh, I'm having pain over here. And, you know, that's your kidneys or that's your heart.
1: Well, most doctors,
2: and the thing is,
1: they practice pharmacology, right? Like, it's all about, like, this is the symptom and this is the medication
2: yeah.
1: that matches.
2: Yep. And they're taught that very early on, like first year of medical school. So they're not taught the traditions that developed over thousands of years, and that happened. It got better and better and better by careful observation. Like I said, some were better than others. And it's foreign to today's medical doctors that the surface of the body can actually reflect what's happening on the inside. But these areas that I look at show patterns that are tied to things like circulation, hydration. You know, are they starving of nutrients? You know, the stresses will show. And I see these things very early on, sometimes even before people know they have an issue.
1: Hmm. So and, before they've had any kind of symptoms.
2: Correct. I don't know if I mentioned it on this show before, but I sat next to a pilot. He was hopping a flight, and he sat down next to me on a flight, I think from Miami to Denver, and I could see all kinds of things going on with him. Very ruddy skin. He had broken vessels everywhere. He had things going on in the fingernails. I mean, this guy was basically, I can say it here on radio because it doesn't matter. Nobody knows who that guy was. He was bleeding internally, didn't know it. He had high blood pressure. He did know that. and he was going to see his heart doctor, and I had already called him out. That guy was a walking heart attack.
1: Wow.
2: Mm-hmm.
1: Did he come and get help or no?
2: Well, what was interesting is he told me, he said, because I told him a few things. I didn't tell him everything that I saw. And I told him who I was and what my background was so that, you know, he could understand my, like, why I could say these things to him. And he said, you know, as a matter of fact, I'm actually taking this flight to go home so I can see my cardiologist.
1: Wow.
2: So I knew nothing of this man. He slept through most of that flight.
1: And that's just from seeing his face and his fingers.
2: Yep. Yeah. Yeah, because I couldn't see his tongue. He was sleeping.
1: Right. Unless his mouth was hanging open.
2: Yeah.
1: So looking at the tongue, you know, I know it's going to be different for every person. Like, what are you looking for? And what is something that the tongue can tell you? Like, what are you know, is it going to tell you have digestive issues or maybe hormonal problems? What are you looking for when you're looking at the tongue?
2: I'm looking at cracks, the coating, the color, the shape of the tongue. I'm looking for waves around the tongue. I'm looking at the lymphatic system, the digestive system. I'm looking at very specific organs, kidney, liver, heart, the lungs, the respiratory system. Gosh, hormones. I can see in there, there's so much liver, gallbladder, and, you know, people just don't have any ideas about this. And what I don't do is I don't diagnose somebody. Like, I won't tell you have kidney disease.
1: Right.
2: Okay. But I can say there's an issue with the kidneys that I can see, and this is what I would do, kind of thing. And, because as a naturopath, you have to be very careful what you say. You're not, believe it or not, by law, bound. You are not allowed to treat, diagnose, or prescribe. So I would never prescribe anyway because I'm not into the drugs. But the diagnosing, I'm not going to tell you have cancer. However, I might tell you because really, I'm still going to want you to go get some blood work. We're going to do other things to figure it out if it is cancer. And I do use the medical community.
1: Right.
2: I am not 1,000% against medical doctors. And I'll tell you, if I see the signs, I will say you might want to go get this checked, get some blood work, do a scan, you know, however the doctors want to do it. Could be an ultrasound, could be CT, could be whatever.
1: Are you optimistic with the changes in, this is getting a little bit off topic, but I've heard some really innovative stuff that's coming with obviously AI and diagnosis with the body and all these different techniques. Is that something you think is going to help? Or what are your thoughts?
2: Well, I've done whole shows on this, on other programs. And the thing is, when it comes to AI, you got to remember, if you look at the AI, it really does slant to, they've typed in their agenda, okay, into the AI. And the doctors have been using this for years, if
1: right.
2: you think about it. You go in, you tell them what your symptom is, they're typing all of that into the computer, and the computer spits out, this is what you need to try.
1: Right.
2: This is what you need to do. Give them this drug. So they're always going to treat, let's say, a kidney issue. Let's just go with the kidneys because that is actually my favorite organ to work with.
1: Hmm.
2: I do not get scared about stage 4, stage 5 kidney disease. If the person is aggressive and they follow through with this aggressive program, there's a really, really good shot that will turn around. And we've seen it over and over and over. People on hospice.
1: Wow.
2: So that's why I love kidneys because they're very resilient. But let's just say, there's a kidney issue. The medical doctor pushes all this into the computer. They're going to prescribe you drugs. And even when you hear functional medicine, well, they're a functional medicine doctor. I use those terms with my practice, and I don't even like to call it a practice, but I use that term just to pick up those clients that are getting tricked by functional medicine. Functional medicine is kind of basically a combination of what's natural and what's not. So they're going to definitely use prescription drugs.
1: Sure.
2: But in most every case, I'm against those.
1: Right.
2: There's nothing that's going to slow down bone issues. There's nothing that's going to slow down Alzheimer's, in my opinion, on all of it. But nothing's going to slow that down. I've had plenty of people come to me on those drugs, and it went like it was in a horse race. So I've not seen it slow anything down. Nothing. Well, for anyone.
1: I have to. So anytime I'm using AI, I always tell it to stop having a bias, right? It's typically slanted like one direction. I'm like, quit giving
2: me. Perfect way to describe it.
1: A liberal, you know, quit giving me a bias, because like I know it's pulling information from all these different news articles and everything, but you have to direct it that way. So
2: yeah,
1: I can imagine it would be the same way in the medical industry, because it's pulling from, you know, all these institutes that are putting out whatever they're putting out.
2: That's right. Yeah. No, it's built to send them to a prescription.
1: Right. And it's been designed like that on purpose, right? Because a lot of these institutions are tied in with the pharmaceutical companies who, you know, it's like one scratching the other's back, and it just keeps going down the line.
2: Yeah. I mean, in my opinion, one of the most brilliant naturopathic physicians and formerly a doctor of veterinary medicine who was also a captain in the Army and like on and on and on. When I first went into AI, I haven't done it lately, I typed in his name and it said that he was basically a quack.
1: Yeah.
2: A nut.
1: Right.
2: And that he was like conspiratorial. No, he sued the federal government 10, 11, 12 times and won every single lawsuit.
1: Right. Gosh, so. That's so. Ugh.
2: Yeah. But the AI was against him.
0: And why do you think that is?
2: There's an agenda, and it's to get you on those prescriptions. And if they're in bed with the WEF with our previous conversation, and they have their agenda numbers by 2030, again, we have to fight for our health. We have to fight to learn these things. We have to fight for our families, for our children and our grandchildren to have a chance.
1: I just had a caller call in, and what she asked was, how do you regenerate the liver?
2: Well, everybody is really big on detox, detox, detox. And most of the time, I feel like those detoxes are beating the liver the heck up. So I think you have to be more gentle and feed the liver what it wants.

0: or at room temperature?
1: Just, you know, a nice, almost like a tea, okay. Like a nice, warm, snuggly drink. Okay.
0: Yeah. So, I was, you know, doing that for a while in the morning, lemon and mm-hmm. some hot water, because I quit drinking coffee first thing in the morning. It was just making me not feel good. It helped me with some weight loss, which wasn't really a plan, but I'm like, wow, that's actually really helping.
1: The lemon, you mean?
0: Yes, the lemon water.
1: Yeah. Yeah, if somebody, I mean, so that's a very gentle way. Of course, I have much deeper ways, you know, but that's a simple thing that everybody can do. Go to the grocery store, get a bag of organic lemons or grow your own lemon tree, and they come in. You probably got to get a bunch of them, but... and you could do that every day. If you want weight loss and you want to kind of start the metabolic syndrome breakdown, which is the belly bloat and, you know, just feeling a little bit sluggish, do the same lemon water, but add to it, not orange juice, because everybody wants the orange juice in there, and I like that too, but
0: yeah.
1: That's not going to help you drop weight. You want to put in 1 to 2 tablespoons of either apple cider vinegar or peach. I choose the peach, and I go with organic.
0: They have peach cider vinegar?
1: Mm-hmm. Same result as you do the apple.
0: Cool.
1: And 1 to 2 tablespoons in that same lemon water and some turmeric in there, and that starts your metabolic burn.
0: Okay.
1: And people will change that up and they'll put honey in it or orange juice. We're not trying to get a sugar kick. We're trying to not have a sugar kick. Okay. And then you literally won't be hungry for an hour after that. And if you can hold off on eating food for an hour, that gives that all that chance to go through there and
0: so
1: try
0: not to eat with it. Start that in the mm-hmm. morning. Get your filtered water boiling. Add the, mm-hmm. the lemon to it, a little bit of turmeric, and how much apple cider or peach vinegar? Teaspoon?
1: I would do, you know, it's a strong addition. So I would start with 1 tablespoon and work your way up to 2. If you really want to drop the weight, get to 2.
0: So we have John from Watsonville sent an email, and he said, what are your top dietary recommendations or must avoid foods for reducing inflammation?
1: Well, oils are super anti-inflammatory. So I don't know if John's eating the oils, but that is probably number one for inflammation. I also think it's probably the number one cause of heart disease. Now, that is in the complete opposite direction as, say, Dr. Gundry. But I see all the signs of Dr. Gundry of, you know, the cardiologist, in my opinion, has a heart problem.
0: Right.
1: So I'm not going to follow that. I think he's still around, not because of the oils. I think he's around because he has some other concoctions that actually have good stuff in it. But I thought, from the very start, that it was very, very, very bad advice to tell everybody to eat all that oil. I don't think it's good for our skin. I think it causes cellulite. I think it's the number one cause. I believe it's the number one cause for heart disease. You know, so there's number one for inflammatory foods. Get down to the basics, like more singular type of foods. That's what our ancestors ate. If they caught a bird, they'd eat the bird. There wasn't like a bird and a bunch of stuff.
0: Right.
1: You know, if you go buy a potato salad at the grocery store right now, it's going to have like 55 ingredients you can't even pronounce.
0: Right.
1: So
0: yeah, look at what's on the package.
1: Yeah. It's more like chemicals and there's a couple potatoes.
0: Right.
1: It's more how it is.
0: So make your potato. If you want potato salad, make it, right?
1: Yeah, just make it. So simple. Keep it simple.
0: And, you know, I know most people want to put giant scoops of best foods because it tastes the best. But what's your opinion on the, like, the avocado mayos and things like that? Good or bad?
1: I love avocados. I love raw, unpasteurized anything. So cheeses, milks. There was a German study done with cats

0: They were lab cats, and on one side they gave them raw milk, and on the other side they gave them pasteurized milk. Cats are very playful by nature, jump up and down.
1: Right.
0: Yeah, smack you when you go by kind of thing.
1: Yeah.
0: The raw milk cats stayed the same, but the pasteurized side, they became sluggish, scared of their own shadow. They developed arthritis by the end of the study. And they were no longer, they were just lethargic.
1: Wow.
0: And that, you know, so pasteurization was another enemy that came in the early 1900s. It was like, what all can we do to control the people and their food? And it all started to get implemented. And sickness and disease skyrocketed. So,
1: and
0: you know, arthritis is a multi-billion dollar industry.
1: There's a lot of, just in our area, just for the listeners, you know, your local New Leaf will have raw milk.
2: Right.
1: And they're local. There's like a Monterey Milk Company. There's, I think, one in New Jersey that you can buy it at the store. Now, it's not cheap, but it comes in a glass bottle, and it's raw milk. And it tastes good if you like milk.
0: Yeah. And there's some places, you know, if you're playing in other locations, that, like it is here in Florida, I have to buy it for my, quote, pet.
1: Right.
0: But it's human edible.
1: Have you seen any changes in that? Because there was a big movement that was, you know, really, like, obviously on the raw milk side. But then they had a lot of pushback, obviously, from Big Foods or whoever the heck it was. Have you seen anything positive in the changes with raw milk?
0: Yeah, it's been really quiet for a long time. It's not taken front and center, so maybe the government backed off of the Amish farms that they were really going after, which is incredible, taking all, you know, confiscating everything. It's just, it was really disgusting for a while. And, you know, I try to not get into politics, but people really need to get up off their butts and stop allowing, you know, like, really good men, yes, and women too, but I tend to lean towards men, because women can get emotional, and I just see too much acting up in certain locations. But there are some amazing ones out there. I'm a woman, so I know. And so I don't always like to, you know, look like I'm just promoting men, but I think men, especially that served in the military, should be getting in every city council seat, every political seat, and, you know, really standing for the people and not being fearful.
2: Right.
0: So we should all have the ability to drink raw milk. That's like a basic human right. How is this an issue?
2: I know. It's really strange. You know, in California, they just passed a law that I think goes into effect on the 1st tomorrow, where all of the produce has to be packed in plastic and to distribute to the stores. So before, you just,
1: this is new in California.
2: The box would get shipped to the store and they would unload it out of the box. Now the packing plant has to put each, like, you know, if you're going to have like four zucchinis, they have to be wrapped in plastic.
0: Okay,
2: shipped.
0: So when it comes to plastics,
2: right,
0: they are studying women and men, but in women in particular, it's getting into our bodies. It's getting into the eggs.
2: Yes.
0: And when you have a child, it's in the child. This is in studies. It's in the child and at least two generations out.
1: Oh, my gosh.
2: Right.
0: And in the men, it's there, too. And infertility is, like, massively on the rise. And everybody is being born with plastics. So, women, you're beautiful. Stop wearing all the makeup. It all has plastics in it. You are literally poisoning your children and your children's children.
1: Is there any makeup alternatives that are not filled with plastic and chemicals?
0: That is my mission to look at, to make sure that there is no plastics.
1: Right.
0: Okay. Who that company is, I don't know yet. But women
1: must
0: stop.
1: Maybe it's Dr. Randy Shannon's new makeup company.
0: Honest to God, this week, definitely had that thought. And I talked to somebody and I said, I need a chemist who can make this. So it's a possibility. So we'll see. But women absolutely have to stop. And then everybody, like, I go, if I look at Temu for something, if I look at Amazon for something, I look at the, like, if it's a T-shirt, for example, I'll look to see what it's made from. And 95% of what I'm seeing is polyester.
1: Right.
0: Even if you do a search for cotton, they're still throwing polyester up. Polyester is so bad for us. And it'll take a very energetic person and just be like, blah,
1: right.
0: Like you are like low level energy. So clothing must go to energetic levels, like an organic cotton or hemp is really good.
1: What about bamboo?
0: Bamboo is great.
2: Linen.
0: Once I really understood that, every one of my kids, including myself, I bought everybody linen sheets.
1: Wow.
0: Yeah, because that's what they used in the hospital beds. They stay cleaner longer, and they have a high energy level. And then they would roll them up onto the sun decks and get them sunshine every day, too. And they've studied that. The ones who get the sun in a hospital room, you got only one can be by the window, right?
2: Yes.
0: Whoever's by the window, they studied this, and they get released faster.
1: It's so funny because I just had this conversation with Guinea about how lucky his mom was that she had the window seat. And her neighbor is this poor little older lady with dementia just like in this dark. I'm like, this can't be healthy. Like, you know, having a window is so, so great for people trying to heal because they can look out. They can see the sun and life. Ugh.
0: Yeah.
1: So we have to go to our last commercial break, but before we go, we had one caller that called in, and she wanted to give a plug. So it's called Clara Vale Farm, and it's a historic raw milk dairy, and it's located in the Pinnacles, so it's San Benito County, and it's been producing unpasteurized raw milk since 1927, and from what she said, she has a milk truck that will deliver. So
2: sounds like we might have to go visit the farm. Kelly.
1: I know. So it's Claravale Farm. We're trying to get you healthy, guys. This is the Nighthawk Resurrected. We are talking to the wonderful Dr. Randy Shannon. We'll be back in 6 minutes.
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7: 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Happy Independence Day. This message is brought to you by KSCO and Live Oak Broadcasting.
8: 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I've been studying healthy bodies for 35 years, and what I've got to tell you may shock and surprise you, but if you listen up, it may change your life. Connective tissue is the most abundant of all biological tissues. It's really the most abundant stuff in life, at least in the animal world. Connective tissue is made up of three components: a wet, gooey, slimy substance similar to snot, elastic and firming fibers that give the snot structure as well as resilience and strength, and cells that produce and extrude the connective tissue, snot, and fibers. The aging process and degenerative diseases are all functions of breakdowns in connective tissue processing and manufacturing. Connective tissue diseases have specific names like polio, scleroderma, arthritis, lupus, vasculitis, but even though we may get diagnosed with a specific type of connective tissue disease, all of them are the result of the same general breakdown in connective tissue processing. By the time a connective tissue disease shows up, for the most part, the degenerative disease process has been going on under the radar for a long time. This is a distinguishing feature of connective tissue diseases. They start off slowly and develop gradually. They're chronic, they're degenerative, and they don't get better. Oh yeah, one more feature about connective tissue diseases. Medicine cannot fix it. But it doesn't really matter because we can take care of our own connective tissue health challenges. Essential fatty acids and minerals like zinc and sulfur are also important. And homemade chicken soup with bones can be a great source of connective tissue supporting nutrients like protein, hyaluronic acid, and glucosamine. And don't forget vitamin C, which plays an important role in keeping connective tissue healthy. 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

0: And welcome back to the Nighthawk Resurrected. We have 21 minutes left.
1: You know, this has been such a fantastic show. It always gets me really motivated to making better decisions, quit eating all the junk, and, you know, just feeling better. So, you know, it's so important to have a healthy nation. You know, there's so much emphasis on all the political stuff. Everybody's super stressed out. And really, we have to start from within. And the body, mind, and soul is so important that getting somebody on your side, like Dr. Randy, is, I just think, life-changing for a lot of people. So thank you, Doctor. It's amazing to have you on and to have you share your message.
2: Absolutely. I had a client just this last week send me her updated photos. When I meet with people, it's just over the phone, but they're sending me the pictures every single 30 days. And this lady has been with my program just 2 months. And I always talk about my natural facelift program. Who doesn't want that? Okay, especially if you're out of your 20s and 30s and, you know, things are starting to go a little south. You want to, you know, fight that off, because when we see the face falling down, for example, it's falling down worse on the inside.
1: Right.
2: Okay, that's just like one of the last things we see. And this lady, in just 60 days, I'm asking her, can I use your pictures? Because the world is going to be blown away in just 60 days of getting nutrition. And when I told her, I sent her a text when she sent me the pictures. I couldn't get together with her right when she sent them. And I said those exact words, I'm blown away how good you look. And, I mean, people just continue to shock me, because the changes are so drastic when you have a good program and you do exactly what you just said. You know, we have to stand up as a nation. We have to stand up as a planet and just say no to all this junk. You know that they wouldn't have any buyers if people would just stop.
1: I mean, think about how much money people spend on surgeries and creams and fillers. I mean, injecting what's in the plumpers? It's like botulism or something gross, you know, putting that in your body just to look a little younger. And they're probably, you know, it's probably the worst thing they could do to make themselves look younger.
2: Well, number one, in the Botox, and there's a second one that's similar to, I can't think of it right now, but there is 5% human blood in those.
1: Ew.
2: So if you thought you were walking around not getting somebody else's blood, which they don't, if somebody is jabberwockied and someone next to them is not, and they're, you know, touting around, oh, I never took the jabberwocky during the lockdown days. Well, and but yet they're still getting they're vaccinating their bodies every 3 to 4 months.
1: Yeah, that's like a whole nother terrifying conversation. I remember back in the days where I'm like, what the heck is happening to the blood supply? You know, like you get in a gnarly car wreck, like you better have somebody you know on tap that is like up your blood. Scary.
2: Oh, let me tell you, I've seen plenty of people that were not jabberwockied and then had something terrible happen to them.
1: Yes.
2: And they had to get transfusions.
1: Mm.
2: Imagine.
1: No, I do not. That's like my worst fear. Well, one of them. So I know you have a children's book, right, Kyle? Tongue Tales, right?
2: Yes, I do. And I love this book. I have another book coming out, too. I'll tell you about that one. But I have Tongue Tales. I'm very excited about it. I was actually up in Chicago. It was a month or so, I'm going to guess, after we got it up on Amazon, and it became a children's book bestseller, which I was surprised. I was getting ready to go up on stage, and that text came in, and I was like, wow, we just hit bestseller list. That's pretty amazing.
1: That is great.
2: Yeah, it's just, you know, it's cute. It's whimsical. It's for 0 to 10-year-olds, and it's encouraging people children to go look at their own tongue. First, you're going to go through the book and you're going to see all these crazy animal tongues. And then at the end of the book, it encourages them to go look in the mirror at their own tongue.
1: Well,
2: and so
1: the reason I brought it up is because Sarah in Santa Cruz, she sent a question and she said, what changes in children's tongues or nails concern you?
2: Children are a little bit different than adults. You know, you can definitely tell when there is sugar imbalances. You can tell when there's adrenal exhaustion. I see liver pop on kids a lot, kidneys a lot, digestive issues a lot. So it's those types of things are really not that different between kids and adults. Now, hormones are definitely different. Kids will throw signs that look like they're in terrible hormonal situations, but in kids, it's not really the same as it is in adults.
1: Right.
2: So there is variations depending on age. The fingernails will also be slightly different. Without getting into all the specifics, you got to take the master class for that because lengthy. It's lengthy. Yeah.
1: How important of a diet for children? Like, so my son, for example, they were always, you know, talking ADHD and all this stuff because boys are like, I think boys are the way they are because they're boys,
3: They're supposed to be like that.
1: They're supposed to, it's like, they're supposed to be boys. They're supposed to roughhouse and not sit still in class. But there is another side of it when, you know, you're putting hot Cheetos in your kid's lunchbox, he might not be able to sit still in class. So how important is the diet for kids?
2: Oh, it's huge because we've all, heard or seen the sugar attack. They eat a piece of birthday cake, forget it. They're bouncing off walls.
1: Right.
2: Yeah. So imagine you're eating a piece of birthday cake as an adult and you can control it a little bit better. But children, they don't know what's really happening. We know, I'm getting that sugar. I feel that sugar high or whatever. Kids just start bouncing off walls. They won't sleep as good. They can act out. They get, obviously the higher energy. So parents have to look in the mirror and go, what am I packing for my kids' lunch? And also, are my kids getting any nutrients? When I was a kid, it was Kool-Aid, it was popsicles, back then it was probably a penny store for candy. We ate all the really fast things. Think about summers when, our parents may not have been there to make us a meal. So we were just eating all the, the junky stuff.
1: Right.
2: And all of that affects them. You know, Dr. Wallach and I had that conversation years ago, where, he said, if you go into, a neighborhood where it's more high crime, and if you look at that person, what did they eat in the last 24 to 48 hours? What was their kind of their long-term diet? And it was probably pretty crappy. And so it makes sense why some people can get so imbalanced that they become violent.
1: Right.
2: These areas are where domestic violence is raging higher and people just aren't controlling themselves. Look at the diet, soda, snacks, sugar, glutens. There's humongous populations of obesity.
1: Right.
2: And it's all mainly about the diet. And, there's got to be some self-control.
1: Well,
2: do you know what shuts off the hunger hormone so that people will just stop being so hungry?
1: Sugar.
2: Well, you want to eliminate all of those things, but if you eat sardines, packed in a salt water, after about your second or third can, you won't be hungry.
1: Well, I mean, it's kind of hard.
3: Kelly wouldn't eat
1: sardine. I don't think I could do it.
3: Santa Cruz was the sardine.
1: Monterey used to be where, most of the sardines were, big sardine, canneries down there.
2: Okay.
1: We were talking a little bit about the meat and cows and chickens. What about seafood? Because people definitely have an opinion that, seafood is like the healthier option. Do you have any opinions on that?
2: I like deeper, fresh fresh, cold water, ocean type fish.
1: Okay.
2: You know, so I eat fresh catch here in Florida quite often.
1: Right.
2: It's easy to get. I don't know who has more pollution, but you know, when I take my essential fatty acid, that's coming from the cold Icelandic waters. When I'm eating a fresh catch fish from the ocean, I really don't like lake fish they're okay, some of them, but I really love the ocean fish, and I'm wanting fish that's been swimming pretty far out. Right. I don't want the ones that are up close. Yeah. Where the ocean has been churning up quite a bit more.
3: Deep water catch is the goal.
2: Yeah, thank you. Mm-hmm.
1: So I did get a question. I'm trying to find it on hydration and salt and specific minerals. Where is it?
3: How do you feel about magnesium citrate?
1: Magnesium?
2: I like all the variations. Like we have, I'm not sure which version it is in the Osteo FX, which is one of our products.
3: Right.
2: That one is the one that pulls the water into the cell. Okay, I got to have the canister in front of me to be able to tell you. But I love that. People will complain about that, but I actually like that because it's pulling water into the cell. You're hydrating the cell. I want all those ingredients to get in there and really fortify the bone, joint, cartilage, ligament, tendon. And so, you know, what's your thing about the citrate?
3: Well, no, I saw a thing that it was talking about for women that they should take it because it helps the mammary area not, it's all stretch as much. It makes it tighter in there. Do you know if that's
2: okay.
3: True or not?
2: I wasn't sure if you were saying, like, you know, about constipation or...
1: Does it help with
2: the
1: that?
2: The magnesium.
3: No, I think that it also, the other magnesium, the glyphosate, isn't that one more for sleeping? Helping with sleep.
2: Yeah, glycinate is more sleep. It deals more with anxious people. The one that we started talking about, the citrate, that does relieve the constipation. And yep, that is the one I'm looking here. That's the one that draws the water into the cell. So I do love that.
3: Right.
2: And that'll really help to correct a magnesium deficiency. And it's really good for muscles. It's great for nerves. It'll help with cramps. So when I have somebody who's coming, oh, I get this calf cramp, I get this, that. I tell them, go get a scoop of this or two scoops of this, depending on their weight. Now, with that one in particular, I also have a caveat that goes with that. For example, when I take that, and if I know I got to be up on a stage, I probably won't take that right then. I'll wait till later because you can get a looser stool because it is drawing that water in.
1: Oh, yeah.
2: Right. So some people will get an explosive diarrhea or it might just be a looser stool. So it can be a little bit crazy if somebody already has a bowel issue, painful, not painful, whatever. If there's just something already going on with their bowels, that one can be a little bit rougher for them. So I try to find a different version.
1: I try to take supplements, right? And I think it's an important part of your daily routine. But they're very costly, right? I'm not saying anything about any companies or what is something basic like that you can recommend for, you know, not everybody has like an extra $1,000 a month to spend on supplements.
2: Mm-hmm.
1: What do you recommend for somebody that wants something daily that can cover like, you know, vitamins and minerals and, you know, if they can't afford to do all these detoxes and it just maybe, you know, a basic, is that the, what's the one called, Guinea, that you do? The one you scoop into your drink.
3: The tea.
2: Oh, like the mineral. He's probably getting the mineral, the DQT. Yeah, BTT.
3: Yes.
2: You know, I know vitamins cost. Now, you can get super cheap ones, but they're probably going to be filled with yeast.
1: And super cheap.
2: Yeah, or glutens. So, you know, vitamins, yes, expensive, but losing your health costs a whole lot more. Bad health is very expensive. So are
1: right.
2: the doctor visits, the medications, the living without your health. It's you have pains that come in. Statistically, they say that if you are not getting the nutrients that you need, vitamins, minerals, amino acids, essential fatty acids, some herbals, you know, cholesterol, all these different things, that those last 3 years of your life are actually very painful.
1: Right.
2: Versus not being painful. If you're going to go, you're going to go. But if, you know, I have a friend who was on him. I'll just tell you this, for example. He had issues. He allowed a biopsy in a very bad cancer, and it spread right away, exactly how I've said, into the bones, into the liver. They radiated him a whole bunch of times. He no longer could eat. Mm. He had to have a food tube put in. And he walked around like that for like 3 or 4 months. So he no longer could take the nutrients. He came to our company with the cancer and had already been biopsied. So it had already made its move, its migration into these other areas. And he actually went to a clinic down in Mexico. And in Mexico, by the way, everybody thinks, oh, I'll go to Mexico. I can get all these treatments down there. We actually have pretty much the same exact things here through nutrients. It's just when you're here, you all will complain and say, oh, it's too much. I can't do it. Give me just the basic. But you want like one thing to heal your cancer, and that's not how it works.
1: Right.
2: So he goes down to cancer, and they cleaned him out 60-some thousand out of his pocket cash the first time. The second time, 50-some thousand. The third time he goes, they said to his wife, he needs platelets now, and we can't give them. Panicsville. This is now red alert.
1: Right.
2: He leaves with his wife. They go into, they cross the border back into America. First hospital doesn't have them. Second hospital says, well, we not. And she said, look, if you don't have it, I'm not checking him in. 2 weeks later, he's dead. Mm. He had 7 transfusions. 7. Wow. So is Mexico always better?
1: No.
2: Absolutely not. I have another friend who complained about spending $40 on a bottle of nutrients, but went to Mexico and they cleared her out of $40,000. She had to get into her retirement fund, $40,000 to give her that same thing in a lesser dose, but through the vein in Mexico. I said, you complained about a $40 bottle, but you went down there and spent $40,000.
1: Yeah, I know.
2: Yeah.
3: Doesn't make
2: people
3: any
2: just
3: sense.
2: Got to. It did not make sense. I asked her whole protocol, and there was nothing different. Nothing.
1: Wow.
2: Yeah.
1: Well, we are at our last 3 minutes, so want to thank you for your time. And
3: as always,
1: you have so much information, and we just love you over here at KSCO and the Nighthawk especially.
2: Aww.
1: So
2: I love being on there.
1: Anything new you have coming, you let me know. I will either get you on or I will plug.
3: And your binge watch stuff.
1: Yeah, let me know that.
2: Absolutely.
3: We can binge
2: Absolutely.
3: Watch it.
1: We
3: so
1: will
3: we'll
1: definitely
3: tell everybody
1: do it.
3: Besides binge watching it and watching it, you can also just play it at night.
1: Yeah.
2: Yeah.
1: So 2 minutes. Any final messages for the listeners?
2: Absolutely. You know, you're sitting there listening and you're sick. You've been sick. Pick up the phone, make the call, because your body has been showing the signs all along. And most people are spending years in doctor's offices and they're being told that the labs are normal, but the symptoms just keep getting worse. You got to pick up the phone and call 844-275-1056. Let's go to the root cause of your condition, and let's do it naturally without the toxic drugs. And clean up your lives. Please stop contributing to these people that are treating us so bad, and support the small farmers in your communities.
1: Yeah, we've got a lot of them here, everybody. I mean, you guys know.
3: And we just found out about Amazing Raw Milk Company.
1: Yeah, and I'd have to look. Oh, so it's, again, it is Claravale Farm, Claravale Farm, and you can get your raw milk there. So want to give everybody a reminder. The phone number is 844-275-1056. You can also go to thebodycan.com. And it's just been a wonderful show. So thank you so much for your time. One more time with the phone number, 844-275-1056. Guinea, do you have anything final to say in our last 30 seconds?
3: Thank you, Dr. Shannon. And this is the Nighthawk Resurrected. And listen up and listen in and come back again because we will be here.
1: We'll be here on Thursday, 6 to 8 with L.A. Marzulli. We'll be back.

0: News this hour from Town Hall. I'm Jason Walker. The old saying goes, it's hotter than the 4th of July, and this year's no exception. It is a hot one for millions of Americans in the Midwest and Great Lakes states. Intense heat, humidity, just baking about all of the eastern half of the country. And the West, well, that's not exactly chilly either. Now, the National Weather Service says conditions are considered to be dangerous with the heat index exceeding 100 degrees just about all over the East.
1: If you can't afford to cool the whole house, make a cool space, such as one room where everyone sleeps in. Experts say the best defense against hot days is cool nights that let your body recharge. If you don't have AC, during the day, find somewhere that does. If your AC goes out, newer dehumidifiers help remove excess moisture. Early trouble signs of heat illness can include heavy sweating, muscle cramps, and headache. That's when you stop what you're doing and cool yourself off. Signs of heat exhaustion include faster heart rate and dizziness. Next comes heat stroke, which can include confusion, slurred words, and fainting.
0: That is Lisa Dwyer reporting. New Jersey Republican lawmaker Tom Keene Jr. disclosing why he was absent from Congress for some 4 months.
2: I was given the diagnosis of depression. Now, when people hear the word depression, many people think simply feel it means feeling sad. But depression is so much more than that. It is physical. It is emotional. And until you experience it yourself, it is difficult to fully understand how powerful this illness can be.
0: Aid groups warning that Venezuela's health care system at its breaking point in the wake of two earthquakes hitting the country last week. Damaged hospitals are said to be completely overwhelmed. More on these stories, townhall.com.
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0: Trouble at Ford. Here's Rich Thomason.
4: The automaker is recalling more than 741,000 vehicles in the U.S. A transmission issue could damage the parking system, which could increase the risk of a crash or injury. The National Highway Traffic Safety Administration says the recall includes certain Ford F-150, Lincoln Aviator, Ford Explorer, Lincoln Navigator, and Ford Expedition vehicles with the model years between 2018 and 2021. Rich Thomason, Washington.
0: The end of an iconic facility in America, Aqueduct Racetrack, shutting down Sunday in New York, closing its doors after a 130-year running period. Its final race was named It Was a Good Run. Aqueduct closing as part of a consolidation of New York racing with Belmont and Saratoga. Breaking news and analysis, townhall.com. United Kingdom rolling out a new defense plan in response to increasing international tension.
5: Self-flying fighter jets, uncrewed submarines and drones will be at the center of Britain's future military under a defense plan being announced that reflects a world of conflicts transformed by technology. The defense investment plan has been repeatedly delayed as military leaders and treasury officials in Britain wrangle over the cost of equipping the country for an increasingly dangerous world. Like other NATO nations, the UK is under pressure to increase defence spending to counter a more aggressive Russia and a less reliable US. The government says the spending plan has been refocused in the past few weeks under new Defence Secretary Dan Jarvis. I'm Charles de Ledesma.
0: Well, the Justice Department and 17 states have reached settlement agreements with three major egg producers. That's over allegations the companies illegally colluded in a scheme to raise prices. More on these stories, townhall.com.
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7: Good morning. Okay, Amy is in a horrible, horrible rush this morning. So I said we're going to get to her right away, but we have to play the opening jingle, the good morning jingle, don't you think?
6: Sure, yeah.
7: Okay, the three, two, one.

0: 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The 27th of June in the year of our Lord, 2026. 1 week from July 4th, the 250th anniversary of this country's birth. And we're going to have a great shoe for you then. But do stick around today because we've got a lot of good stuff.
1: Good morning. 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
0: Okay, so we're going to dispense with the crossfire or the special fanfare. We're going to put Amy on right away.
2: Hello.
0: Hi, Amy. How are you?
2: Very good. Fantastic.
0: Okay, good. Yeah. Now, you sent me a text yesterday. Was it yesterday? Please watch Above Movie. I've just watched it on my big screen, 80 minutes. I've been deeply touched and thought over a lot of future society we will be facing. Europe's today will be America's tomorrow if this time we fail to win. And then it shows three. I have to squint. I can't tell whether it's three people throwing up or three people sad and crying. But anyhow, you take over now. What is this movie that you saw?
2: Yeah, that's the movie and the Citizen Vigilant from Elon Musk. He put it in the X file.
0: Oh.
2: So everybody can download. I'm just watching from X, you know. The movie and talk about, you know, it's a story and, but there lots of based on the case, based on the real event in Europe. So I think it's worth to watching it because it will, warning us and, what's gonna be because, if our judiciary system is corrupt. First of all, you know, no free speech and become a propaganda. So they use that to brainwash young peoples and not just young people, other people too, everybody. And propaganda, you know, is easy to let people to believe the lie. So based on that, and there's no truth and no free speech. And then a judicial system, of course, run by human, so it's also be corrupted. So justice not gonna, justice failed. So by that case, what do we do, the people? So take justice in our own hand, or what? That's all that movie about it.
0: Wow.
2: And talk about the real case.
0: I watched a good amount of it. I was interrupted a number of times, but
2: yeah, you didn't finish. So basically, I think you didn't watch this evangelist, this guy, hero, which was, and so he taking his own hand and also.
0: He's in from the very beginning, so I did see part of.
2: Yeah, from the beginning, yeah, but that's not a real person, you know. I'm talking about the fiction, you know, people to revenge. I always told you long, long time, I remember in our conversation, and I was living in the China for 30 years, it's lots of unjust things happen, so I always say revenge is a god, so I'm not the evangelist, right?
0: You've always said
2: now,
0: that. That's right.
2: I always say that, so, but it took a long time, you know. So I think right now God give a chance, I believe God wanted to save America, so give us Trump. And to changing this, that's the opportunity, the chance. So we can do or not, it's up to us. Don't you think?
0: Yes.
2: If we fail to win, and we will just like Europe right now.
0: Okay.
2: You know, I don't know. You've been there 2024. This movie started with an innocent mother and a little boy and shopping the grocery store. After they get out, they just slap. Somebody just passing by and just killed her.
0: Yeah,
2: remember that?
0: They sliced her carotid in their neck with the knife.
2: Yeah,
0: And
2: so
0: the
2: it could have happened
0: Watch the mother die in front of his eyes with blood gushing out of her neck, just like what happened to Charlie Kirk on September 10th of last year.
2: Yeah, so I'm talking about it's happened to us very close, 2024. I told you, I saw they may just kill you. They took away your cell phone. They didn't search your slow, right?
0: That's right.
2: They didn't, but it's very close to.
0: That
2: I know.
0: Happened to me, and you thought I was very, very stupid Napoli, for going after the person.
2: Yeah, yeah. Also,
0: I did get the phone back, and he didn't kill me, and I guess I'm really lucky for that.
2: Yeah, that was you're very, very lucky. You're very, very good. Lucky, you know. So they, but the other woman, a Chinese girl, same ship would come out, and her wrist, because she wears an Apple Watch. They took her that, you know. You probably didn't know, because they don't talk about that in the ship, you know. But I'm talking about, I always worry about that, that was injury. So it's not too far away. You know, it could happen to us. Could happen to anybody just right now.
0: All right. Before we go any farther, I have not had a chance to create a a website or a web address for people to enter into their browser, and it'll just start this video playing. So if you want to see the video that Amy's talking about. That affected her so profoundly, go ahead and send me an email, mz@kfco.com, saying please reply with the link to that video. mz@kfco.com if you want to watch it, okay? And later on, I'll probably connect it to one of our URLs, like must see this or something like that, but haven't had a chance to do that yet. Go ahead, Amy.
2: Yeah. So that's all about that movie, and so deeply. Also, I believe, of course, the story is a fiction, but all the case they talk about, the raping, gang rape in Europe right now, I think so far the number is 250,000 women being raped in Europe. Gang raped, gang rape and gang raped on the street, okay? Mm-hmm. So that's the realities. And they were talking about from they had a trial, but they felt basically they say those girls wear the dress code wrong. You know, they show their legs, arms, everything, you know, like voting their people. But don't you think they deserve to be raped and killed because they wear mini skirts?
0: Yeah, right.
2: You know, but I'm talking about. Also, I believe, you know, one of the clues on last is 2023, I think, we met that we would have a table mate with a German family and couple with a little boy.
0: Yeah.
2: Remember? So we every night were dining with them, so I have a chance to talk to them, so to see how they feel about it. And so the woman told me she worked for the social service, actually was helping those refugees and to get the free money, you know, the welfare check, you know. So she, at the beginning, she's a kind of liberal woman, you know, she has tattoos, everything, you know, she feel guilty, she have a sense of guilt. And German, you know, Nazi. So she wanted to be a liberal. She wanted to love everybody all over the world, everybody. You hear what I'm saying?
0: Yes.
2: That's what beginning she thought about that. So she gave a service to the country. She worked for the government, the department, the welfare system, and for the refugees. So she talked to those people at the beginning, and she saw that she was helping them. You know, they don't speak in the German or whatever, she just helped it very patiently. So when the lunch break, she come out, and because it was very hot, so she took the jacket off, and her arm have some tattoo or something. Then all of a sudden, she was sitting in the park eating her lunch. All of a sudden, all the couple of refugees, she believe is from a Middle East countries. Or what, maybe Somalia, I don't know what is it, African or something, they were all Muslims. So they were surrounding her, yelling at her, so she had a tattoo, she showed her arm or something, you know, tried to assault, attacking her. So from that moment, she waking up. So she told me that the story is, you know. So it's so I believe it just happened, did happen in Germany, you know.
0: Mm-hmm.
2: So that's because they import the 2 million refugees. That was due to this government, Angela Merkel, for 10 years.
0: Mm-hmm.
2: So what she did is, you know, I believe they forming also the major force, economy force for European Union is Germany, right? Because mm-hmm. a highly industrial country, right? So basically they pay all the bills. But to me, I always doubt about her background, and she was from and she educated and from Eastern Germany. And so in her mind, and the plain economy is better than the free economy, market economy. And that's why they started this European Union. That time, when they just forming, are traveling lots of countries, become a European Union.
0: Uh-huh.
2: And so they all, the economy is not better, it's worse. So I was thinking about, I say that, you know, I think it's another Soviet Union. So because the planned economy never worked, you know. That's what happened to Russia, happened to China, happened to Cuba, happened to any Venezuela, any country wanted to be a communist. Planned economy, they corrupt. So that's for the beginning. And they don't have enough labor.
0: So why is it happening here? Even with Trump, or maybe because Trump is, and so many people hate Trump. I don't know anybody who's neutral on Trump. They either hate him and wish he was dead, or they love him like we do, you know.
2: So, yeah, and I'm talking about that. That's why we had to vote for this American Save American Act first.
0: Okay.
2: Don't you think?
0: Yeah,
2: and get
0: course.
2: Rid of those
0: I don't understand why it hasn't happened. It has something to do with the people in the Senate. I don't quite understand it. Maybe you have a better understanding than I do.
2: Oh yeah, I understand because I listen to what they say, why they support it, why they voted for no, is because they believe that everybody. Oh, remember we had the discussion with a lawyer in the KCO not too long ago. It's illegals, do they have a constitution right or not? Remember?
0: Yeah.
2: We have that. So we say that they come in, I believe that they come in here, the illegals. So then we have to kick them out. It's not unconstitutional.
0: Well, there are a lot of people who believe that once you're here, whether you're here legally or illegally, you are subject to the Constitution, the constitutional protections.
2: Yeah, the process.
0: And I don't believe that for people who are here illegally, and I don't think you do either. And I don't think the majority of the listeners to KFCO believe that either, but I think an awful lot of people who don't listen to KFCO do believe it.
2: Yeah, they all say, oh, we had to sympathize those people with the illegal coming in. They just like people legally coming in for better life. I think it's different. If you want us to have a better life, just like I had to be legally entered, not illegally, right? And then the due processing, and our due processing is not all go to the court, you know, for the illegals. We are in the border, so they just don't let them in. That's the due processing, don't you think?
0: Yes.
2: So that's what I'm talking about. Even the people in the lawyer. So they interpreted. Remember, we had
0: so
2: this.
0: So they're,

0: times, you know, and then I just getting worse and worse, you know. So the first time is England, and then the next time I go there and walk in the street, go to somewhere, nobody speak English. In England, nobody speak English. So you tell me. So that's what it is. Now it's much worse. You know that, the whole Europe people.
1: What is your point? What do we have to do to
0: America, we have, we're supposed to be the torch of the world, speak for the Western culture, civilization. And we are only stand there and fragile, I will say, the Statue of Liberty and shivering, and I don't know when we will be strong again in 250 years. So is the system is completely failed, and we have to have a new or what? So I feel that we have a Trump and wanted to change everything, you know, get back the original and the code of principle of our country. So that's the only chance they give, God give us to save America. That's my opinion. So we were going to do, we're going to fight, and we're going to do or not, and we're going to win or not. That's, I don't know, up to us, up to everybody. Right?
1: Yeah.
0: So, yeah. So that's what I'm talking about. We do our part and whatever we can do, you know. So that's why I'm talking about, especially we see everything, especially, you know, I appreciate that listeners say that they appreciate my background from in China and 30 years lived there. So I know very clearly what is the communism, what is the capitalist. Why it's failed, why is it not, right? Mm-hmm. So that's what I'm talking about. Now, a second thing, because sometimes learning out, I had to go do something. And I'll be back in the third hour. But the second thing I want to talk about, if not going to happen immediately, but that will happen probably end of the year. And that was Congress supposed to issue a document and also going to publish the website for public. Is the corruption in the Communist Party in China, those leaders, their corruptions, what kind of properties, what kind of wealth they have outside of the China. You know, so that would be probably major impact to the Trump policy to China. Okay, listen to me. That's what how I think the message is. If we publish this, which was all we all know is true, you know, and they are the corrupt. So-called the communism, they all say, well, for the people this, people that. Everything they got, people's hall, people's square, people's republic of China, whatever. Mm. Everything the people, actually just opposite. It's not for people. And then they were, you know, the ruling class. They have nationalized everything and all the wealthy and take it for their personal use. Okay? When the Mao time, because they not open the door, so they don't have money, so they was corrupted, but that is not really, you know, accumulating that much wealth. Of course, because they closed the door, they not gonna laundering money to American, to other country, to Switzerland or whatever it is. They can't do it, right? So that was Mao's time. But now is a different communism. So they occupy all those things and then they switch to that. Look at the Cuba, Raul Castro, they're talking about how much wealth they accumulated, right? So I'm talking about that. So now my question is, because Trump said that we want to do business with China, but the regime changing is not our business, okay? It's not our business. It's their business, their people. You know, had to determine which, what kind of regime they have, right? So if we

0: published that, and about the corruption in China, the you know, the ruling class. First, they're going to publish seven with the, called the Political Bureau. That's where the top leadership. So those people, the wealthy, they publish, because most of the things, they not just under their name, okay, is under their family and also some company they own, you know, those names. Actually with that, but that's takes the investigation and then have evidence to show they actually own it. But that, don't you think, is our business or not our business? Think about that, right? So that will affect the two. We're gonna have a war with China or what? So
1: I don't think anybody wants that.
0: Yes, we don't want it. So we shouldn't even do it. We know that. I think the first thing already, but that was a different report. Somehow, some kind. I'm talking about is the source is from Washington Post. Okay, so people can trace back and look at that. Is any articles? I didn't look at that. You know, I just people read it and they talk about it. You know. And so I'm not really checking on that. So just yesterday I had that. I was shocked. So I think, you know, and then that's the conducted by Mark Rubio. So that was Trump's policy executor, don't you think? So that's what I'm talking about. It's going to be conference with Trump's policy and whether he's talking about China, how do we do. You know, that's very important, don't you think?
1: Yes. We haven't invited phone calls, but David in San Francisco, remember David?
0: Yes, I do. San Francisco?
1: Yeah, David in San Francisco.
0: That's the one where give us the recommendation to have a best sandwich.
1: Yes, we happened to run into him one day in San Francisco.
0: In the Mission and
1: in the Mission District, yes. And he turned us on to the Tartan Bakery.
0: Tartan Bakery.
1: And it's the best bakery. And then something happened some months after that. I can't remember what it was. You have a much better memory than I do. But something happened, and I blew up at David. Did he upset you? Because David.
0: Yeah, I think we talk about something. Yeah.
1: Okay.
0: Talk about some welfare system or something.
1: Yeah.
0: That's what I believe.
1: And David, David made you very angry. You have every day that passes, you have less patience for liberals. Even a nice liberal like
0: really.
1: David, who turned us on to a great restaurant. Anyhow,
0: no,
1: he's on
0: the
1: line.
0: No, I don't want the labor.
1: Huh?
0: Wait a minute. I don't want the labor there. I don't want the labor, liberal, conservative, whatever it is.
1: Okay.
0: I think, so.
1: Well, you don't want people. You label me as a liberal all the time when you say I say stupid things.
0: No,
1: I'm
0: just
1: joking. And you say, oh, you are just joking. See, I was taking it seriously
0: joking,
1: all this time.
0: I was listening to, I was analyzing the people, why they think that way, and what kind of inference they got. They got the things from a propaganda.
1: Yes.
0: Which was, I believe, I don't like the propaganda is because they're not true.
1: Yeah.
0: It's no foundations.
1: Okay.
0: You know, the foundation should be the truth, the fact. If they tell me the truth, the fact, you know, I listen to it.
1: Yes.
0: You know, I wanted to know.
1: Okay.
0: Yeah.
1: And now, who
0: so
1: can
0: any
1: argue
0: propaganda
1: with that?
0: To
1: in
0: me,
1: any case, in any case, you have to leave within 15 minutes, I think. But David in San Francisco is on the line and wants to know if he's still banned.
0: And that's your question, not mine.
1: Well,
0: not policy.
1: I don't remember what happened. I think I got pissed off. But did I actually ban you, David?
2: Oh, you sure did, man. You ripped into me, and
1: Well, you remember the details, so why don't you share it with us?
2: Well, I'm just I try to play Paul Revere, and you know that's. That's why I called today. That's why I called back then. Back then, you remember that big battery fire that was going down in Moss?
1: Yes.
2: And I was saying the smoke was blowing all over the organic farms and
1: yes.
2: poisoning them for decades mm-hmm. to come. And for some reason, you got hollering at me. But
1: for that? Are you sure?
0: Not
1: for that?
2: That's on my notes. That's what the purpose of that call was, yeah.
1: Oh, my God.
0: Wow.
1: Well, yeah, because yeah, Amy almost got rid of me. She almost threw me out permanently because I suggested that we go for a walk after we ate at a restaurant in Castroville. And I figured we'd get our steps. But she said, are you crazy? This is too close to where that battery fire was. Are you insane? You want to be breathing in that those toxins? So, you know, and we have one of our talk show hosts, Boring Jeff, who actually lived near Castroville, very close to. I don't know. I've been wondering if maybe there's some connection between the loss of Boring Jeff and his breathing of the toxic fumes in that area. So anyhow, whatever.
0: And very quickly get the cancer, brain cancer, very quickly.
1: He got brain cancer and died.
0: Too
1: yeah,
0: fast.
1: Boring
0: yeah.
1: Jeff.
0: Unbelievable.
1: Who has the driver's seat show, had the driver's seat show for many years, and now it's been picked up by Tim from Tim's Auto Electric and Michelle and but anyhow, go ahead. I don't mean to monopolize the time here. I'm happy that you called back.
2: Yeah.
1: Here,
2: well, that's good to hear. The Paul Revere that I was going to do today. Well, there were two of them. I heard Amy talking about whether basically is China communist, and I think I've contended with her before, long before that incident, that if sweatshops were a major reason why communism came about. You know, people saying, I don't deserve to be working in a sweatshop. I deserve fair wages. You know, I deserve a clean life. I deserve, you know, the sweatshops were usually the big polluters. You know, you go all the way back to Charles Dickens, and when he was writing it's a Christmas Carol. You know, that was one filthy life where there were orphans out in the street, you know, and nobody cared for anything. Fagin was out there and, you know, round up those orphans and put them to his little crime network. Well, when the sweatshops got started, that's when a big part of communism and socialism got started. Although it's even older than that, all the way back to the Magna Carta. You know, where the king said, you are my subjects. You're not citizens, you're subjects. And I can do with you as I please. And that's when the Magna Carta got put together. And that was, 900 years ago. So, in China, when all the jobs left America and went over to China and turned China into a pollution, Wuhan, China is just horribly polluted. And that's, I've contended for years that the COVID is a pollution-based disease. They had so many new chemicals out there, and the bugs that were able to survive were eaten by bats, and then bats are famous for metastasizing brand new diseases. And so Wuhan, China, for the so-called communists to hold sweatshops in China and pretend that they're communists, but basically be poisoning everybody in the area, and then paying them 9 cents an hour, and calling that communism, that's just, it doesn't match. And, I contend that they are really a corporate state, and that the corporations run the country, and the corporate state is the definition of fascism. And so, yeah, that's that angle.
1: do you think, Amy?
3: Yeah, I totally agree with what he said. Also, I'm talking about the pollution in Dubai too, because they are the reason I'm warning you don't walk in the Mars landing is because I went to China 2012 and get very sick because those particle get, you know, I just inhaled to my lung, so had the infection everything, so it's very dangerous.
1: Get
3: so
1: closer
3: I agree
1: to the phone.
3: With
1: you're
3: about
1: sounding
3: the,
1: you're sounding a little echoey. You must
3: yeah,
1: be holding the phone far away.
3: Yeah, I because I had to go very fast. I had to get ready. And then I agree with David about the environmental issues and also about the communism issues. I agree with him. And also I'm happy he's back. I hope we can run into him. I saw him on the bicycle the last time. Remember?
1: Yeah.
3: In the Mission District, yeah.
2: And by the way, that restaurant, they have one of the best coffees in the area. So it's not just sandwiches. They
1: I was there 2 days ago, and they have the best Oliver bread in the world that I've ever tasted.
3: Really,
1: everything.
3: Really good. I love that bread.
2: Well, yeah. You might talk to them about getting a sponsorship on, maybe you got a restaurant show or something like that. You know, honestly, my daughter, years ago, she started working in a coffee shop when she was in high school, and so she had actually heard of that restaurant from when she was living way up north, and when she came to the city, she wanted to go there because she had heard about it from years and you know, kind of the chef world, that was the deep place to go. So, yeah, it's a very highly recommended restaurant.
1: Absolutely. Yeah, well, that's good. So, okay, well, I can't remember the details of what happened, but you have related it, and I feel like
3: a fool. Maybe it's about
1: so
3: the environment.
1: It's not the first time I felt like a fool, so...
2: Well, it's good to hear. Oh, and by the way, the other Paul Revere thing I was going to get into, I don't know if you got to see the Postmaster General. He was on C-SPAN the other day.
1: Yes, about not delivering mail ballots, you know, if there's...
2: Yeah, he said outright he will not deliver the ballots. Now,
1: I don't think Amy would agree, and I don't agree that he... Go ahead, Amy. I don't want to put words in your mouth.
3: Yeah, I don't think a post office have a right to do that.
2: They don't.
3: You know, I think they should deliver all the mails. I don't know. Not specifically that one. So I don't know. Is it constitutional or not, you know? That I don't know. I have no idea.
2: Well, that
3: I prefer to study that. Yeah.
2: You know, Michael is old enough to remember when the U.S. Post Office was a part of the federal government.
1: Yes.
2: That was founded
3: still
2: by
3: yes.
2: Ben Franklin.
1: Well, you say it still is, and that's what... I don't know what to... And you and I should know that because we have connections to the U.S. Postal Service. Amy and I both do.
3: USPS is government agencies. No question about it. Still is.
1: Okay, now listen to David, because something did change years ago, Amy.
3: Not anymore.
2: Richard Nixon. Yeah, Richard Nixon changed it out, and it's officially a corporation that handles the service for the country, but it's a privatized corporation, and they've been scamming bit by bit by bit, you know, the camel's nose under the tent. And when you think about a public service, and when, especially read Ben Franklin's writings about the U.S. Post Office, because he believed that the price of a letter should be kept low so that people can communicate. You know, you may be, you know, out in a desert somewhere. You may be high in a mountain somewhere, but your ability to get information to your mother or your relatives or anybody else with privacy and with low cost, the message, you know, keeping Americans in touch with each other at low cost was primary importance, and it was like a penny to send a letter, a penny. And the post office obviously would lose money at a thing like that. If you had to have a Pony Expressman, you know, go hundreds of miles or something like that, and only charge a penny. But the fact that privacy and communications was going to keep America strong. Well, all of a sudden, you get this private corporation that starts jacking up the rates and telling us that we cannot get our information through. And, you know, if you just go down to the post office today and you pay your money and then all of a sudden, and then they all of a sudden don't deliver it, that's fraud. It's just plain fraud. And so we got to get it back to a public service, and you know, that it's a public service commission oversees it, not a private corporation that profiteers from it.
1: Is that sort of like the Federal Reserve?
3: I had to go, and I that things I know are different stories, and also I know it's a fact. It's not a private corporation at all. And also, the reason they become a deficit, they always surplus if they're selling the steps. Because that's because of pension. Because in Bush time, they paid to 75 years ahead for their pension. So that's all the story is.
1: Amy, aren't you on a cell phone?
3: Yeah, I've been to the lobby. 2016, I went to the lobby for this issue, so I know very well exactly the details, okay? So right now I have to go. So go on, you can discuss
2: with me. Take care. Good trip.
1: Okay. All right. When you come back, we'll discuss the
3: things.
1: Okay.
3: Yeah.
1: Yeah. Okay. Thank you. Bye bye. Bye bye. There goes Amy. And okay. Now.
2: Well, if I could just wrap up with that.
1: Sure. Go ahead, David.
2: You know, you've got your air covers a lot of counties in California. And I would recommend to each of those counties, you know, do a test of the post office and see if they deliver anything and start filing criminal charges for fraud if the post office starts to, you know, whatever the county election board wants to use as a test to see if the post office is going to deliver it, because that is fraud. You know, to pay your money for postage to get something delivered and they don't do it, and they willfully don't do it. You know, that postmaster general should be in prison, frankly.
1: So, you know, what made him say that?
2: He's an ass kisser.
1: You mean for the president?
2: Sure.
1: Okay.
2: Yeah, I mean, the guy, well, actually, you know, you remember the previous guy, that was Louis DeJoy. And Louis DeJoy had a side hustle where he had a company that if the post office couldn't fulfill their duties, they would hire Louis DeJoy's company to get the overflow. And so he was always screwing up, so his corporation, his side hustle, was making more money than the post office. And America was furious at DeJoy, and he was put in during Trump's first term, and I think we were trapped with him all during Biden. So that guy was in there for like 7 years, and now we've got a new guy who's basically kissing up, you know, his job is to follow up on that. And so, you know, he is an ass kisser. He's not fulfilling his duties. And to say that out front in public, you know, in a hearing, even you start looking at that piece, the guy is blatant about it, that he will not fulfill the duties of his office.
1: Yeah, I remember that was, all right. That's a great topic that you have brought up. Yeah. Thank you, David. Good to hear from you again, and don't be a stranger. Okay. Okay, take care. We were going to take Arthur in Prunedale, but he hung up. And if he calls back now, we'll take him right away. But there is something that I want to discuss now that will involve playing a video that I saw that was fed to me on Facebook earlier at about 6:15 this morning, 6:31 a.m., Okay.
4: KO 2.0 here, big time Trump supporter. President Trump is the greatest president in my lifetime. President Trump's administration is the greatest administration in the history of America. I want to be very clear. I'm very, very, very loyal to President Trump. Unlike other Trump supporters, you will never, ever see me criticize the president. Ever. You know, when you're loyal, you're committed to the cause. I am committed to MAGA. I am committed to President Trump, the greatest president in my lifetime. So let me be as clear as possible. I left Fox News because I had the privilege to receive a call from the president and ask me to come work in his administration. It is the highest honor in the world to serve your country and work for the president of the United States. So all of you who claim you're a Trump supporter, let me be clear. A true Trump supporter is loyal, committed to making America great. And the great thing about my relationship with the president, he knows I'm loyal. He knows I'm committed. So I'm sorry. I'm not going to betray the president. Never, never, never, never, never, never, never, never, never. I am committed to President Trump, period, end of story. God bless America. God bless President Trump, and God bless you.
1: Okay, that was Leo Terrell, who is formerly a person who was on Fox News Channel. Okay, I have to shut it off, and I don't know how to do that. I guess if I just shut it off, if I turn the phone off, maybe it'll shut off. pardon me. Let me turn off the mic and finish clearing my damn throat. Okay, I think I'm back. So, wait a minute. It won't stop. It's like Halloween, that movie. It just won't. I can't get it to stop. All right, you heard all of it. And I am a big Trump supporter. Amy's a big Trump supporter. Amy and I part company. Amy is right in line with Leo Terrell. If there's anything you disagree with Trump, don't shut up. Okay? And there is only one thing that I disagree with Trump on. And I'm not going to shut up, but I don't feel that I'm being disloyal. And I'm going to put that out here to those of you who maybe I am. Amy says I definitely am being disloyal by saying anything negative about Trump. And I'm not saying I can just respectfully disagree with the president. Now, I'm talking about the Jimmy Kimmel thing, which led to Brendan Carr, who heads the FCC, putting the ABC-owned and operated television stations, of which there is one here in San Francisco, just down the street from where I am, KGO TV Channel 7, is an ABC-owned and operated station that has been directed to apply for license renewal considerably early, I think several years early than is normally required, because of this this business about things, controversial things being said. Now, in a way, I wish Amy was still here, but she doesn't want to discuss this. She's not comfortable discussing this with me because we just totally disagree on this. I don't think that anything political should enter into the picture of renewing a broadcast license for a television or a radio station. I don't think that should enter into the picture at all. But Amy says, if the people are lying and they're feeding wrong information and propaganda, that's a different story. And I gotta say, she's got me thinking. And yet, I still don't think that my belief that the Federal Communications Commission does not and should not have the right to cancel someone's license for political reasons. Okay? Amy says that's being, my even talking about it publicly is disloyal to Trump. And when I heard this, this video that I just played, a minute and a half video from Leo Terrell, formerly of Fox News Channel, who now apparently has a job in the Trump administration, saying essentially what I believe Amy has said to me. If you're a Trump supporter, be a real Trump supporter. That's it. This guy, Leo Terrell, says there is nothing, I would never be disloyal to the president, which means that I would never speak up if there is anything that I disagree with the president. Now, because I disagree with the president that licenses should be removable, that doesn't mean that I'm not probably a 99.999999999999999% supporter of Trump. But I don't feel like I should be, I don't think that I'm being disloyal by voicing a concern and a disagreement. What do you think? Got a few minutes left. I'm very, very interested in whether people agree with me. Maybe they do, and if they don't, maybe you agree with Amy. Maybe I would shut the F up, you know, if I'm going to be a true, loyal Trump supporter, which I believe I am. Okay? 831-479-1080. Weigh in on that, okay? We were going to have on this program, we had scheduled a media friend of mine from years ago, Tony Russomanno, who was a Channel 5 Eyewitness News reporter for many, many years in San Francisco. And Tony's a resident of Santa Cruz, and I called him up and said, hey, haven't had you on KSTO for a long time, and wondered if you might be willing to go on this coming Saturday. He said, yeah, but he didn't realize that he had forgotten that he had a previous engagement. So that had to be put off, and this was going to be the topic that we discussed. Canceling a license or not renewing a license or requiring a television station, or in this case a group of ABC Disney-owned television stations, to apply for license renewal much earlier than they normally would because of content that is political. We had a Saturday special several weeks ago. I think it was May 2nd, during which we had Michael Harrison, my good friend and owner and publisher of Talkers Magazine, the Bible of the talk radio industry, and my good friend R.L. Karen, who was the first lieutenant of Fuller Jeffrey Broadcasting Company, the company I bought KSCO from 35 years and several months ago. And that was a very interesting program. And I continue to be fascinated by the subject. Of whether or not it's right for the federal government to base licenses on content at all. Anyhow, we only have one caller, and it's our good friend Steve O. Hi, Steve O. You're on the air. What do you think?
2: Well, about the Trump thing, number one is I don't think he should be beyond criticism. I think you should do the constructive criticism.
1: Yeah.
2: It's only constructive criticism. That mainstream TV does.
1: Uh-huh.
2: You know, so you can't really improve on anything unless you take a look and figure out what's wrong and try to fix it.
1: So what does that mean?
2: If there's something you disagree with, say it. And perhaps if enough people agree with you, maybe it will change. Because public opinion, Trump is really big on public opinion, and if his supporters do not like something, he tends to change course.
1: Oh, okay. All right.
2: Okay.
1: So you don't think that's not being disloyal, because I know you're a Trump
2: right.
1: supporter, too.
2: Yeah. The other thing about license renewal.
1: Yeah.
2: Obama like legalized propaganda, all right? So if the right thing to do was to undo that and then hold the station liable if they go against that. But again, you know, they're not doing anything really wrong outside the law because all that stuff's been legalized by the Obama administration. So that rule needs to be changed instead of picking on the license holder.
1: So what was changed during the Obama? I'm not sure I understand what you're saying.
2: They legalized propaganda.
1: Legalized propaganda?
2: Yeah, because before they couldn't do it. They had to tell the truth. But now they don't have to. And so a lot.
1: What specific legislation or
2: I don't know
1: presidential order
2: I don't know
1: legalized? Wow.
2: Yeah, so you have to look it up. That's when everything changed during the Obama administration.
1: Well, if Amy was with us now, I'm sure she would be saying, if people lie, they should be subject to cancellation, having their licenses withdrawn. That's what
2: the question is, you know, it is the policy of mainstream media to lie about Trump. I mean, they've been doing it as long as I can remember, you know, but, you know, he wants to use them as an example, I guess. I don't think anything will come of it, but I think that the main thing is, you know, it's just to kind of scare mainstream media. Maybe you shouldn't lie so much.
1: Well, that could be what's going on here. I'm just trying to figure it out. But I've never heard an agency of the federal government, in this case, the Federal Communications Commission, being used to as a weapon. I've never heard of that before.
2: I think the Democrats have done it before.
1: Okay. Well, I don't know. You're the only one that's weighed in on this, so I'm sort of.
2: I'm sure other people will. I'm thankful
1: that you have, but I thought it. I really thought the phone boards would light up.
2: I'm sure they will after the next hour.
1: Oh, really? Because people have you noticed that people seem to wake up for the 11 o'clock hour for the Saturday special because 10
2: yes.
1: o'clock is too early. Is that
2: well,
1: possible?
2: It's like they're it's too early for them to call in. They kind of have to get them fired up.
1: Well, that's the end of the first hour. KSCO Santa Cruz, Salinas, Monterey, San Jose. It's 11 a.m. back in.
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6: news this hour from Town Hall. I'm Jason Walker. Supreme Court upholds state laws barring transgender athletes who are actually biological boys from playing on girls' athletic teams. Here's Bernie Bennett.
7: The court's conservative majority has ruled that states' bans in Idaho and West Virginia don't violate the constitution of the federal law known as Title IX, which prohibits sex discrimination in education. Left unresolved by the outcome are lawsuits challenging state laws and regulations in Connecticut, California, and elsewhere.
6: Supreme Court has also upheld a broad conception of birthright citizenship. It rejects the president's earlier executive order that declared children born to people in the United States illegally are not American citizens. President Trump announcing that Republicans will hold their first ever national convention ahead of the midterm elections, a very unusual event aimed at boosting turnout in races that could very well decide whether the party maintains control of Congress. Convention will be held in Dallas September 9th and 10th. Meanwhile, Democrats had considered holding a similar convention but rejected the idea as they struggle with fundraising problems. Charlotta Wolf, a spokeswoman for the UN Relief Agency, says Venezuela is in rough shape.
8: In La Guaira, the hardest hit state, food shortages are widespread, basic services have broken down, and connectivity has been largely severed. Community tensions are rising as access to assistance remains constrained.
6: Well, the death toll has surpassed 1,900. Thousands more have been injured, and many more are yet missing in that incident. Wall Street Tuesday, the Dow gained 136 points. S&P 500 ahead 59. NASDAQ gained 393. More on these stories, townhall.com.
9: This is Reg.
10: Hey, I'm Reg.
9: Reg can be a little difficult to be around.
10: What? Please. 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
9: Because when you casually share an opinion with Reg, Reg gets angry.
10: Give me a break. You have no idea what you're talking about.
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10: are you kidding me? You know, it's people like you that keep humanity from getting anywhere. 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Oh, I see. Oh, or is it because it costs less, you cheap, pathetic imbecile? Live a little, you fossil.
9: There are Regs on both sides of any conversation, especially when it comes to politics. But the truth is, we're really not that different from each other. Be kind, hear each other out, and try not to be too much of a Reg. Our community will be better for it. 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

0: In Congo, authorities want to stop gatherings linked to the Ebola outbreak.
1: Opposition and civil society groups in Congo are protesting a new ban on public demonstrations related to the Ebola outbreak there. They allege it limits freedom of speech. The government announced the ban over the weekend amid the growing Ebola outbreak. The outbreak has infected over 1,300 people and killed 377 so far across three provinces. The ban affects areas far from the outbreak, though, including the capital Kinshasa. The mayor of rebel-held Goma also has banned public gatherings. I'm Charles de Ledesma.
0: Federal Control Board that oversees Puerto Rico's finances says it has offered a $3 billion settlement to bondholders. That's part of a new push to restructure more than $10 billion in debt held by the U.S. territory's power company. The board is proposing paying cash. Breaking news and analysis, townhall.com. Good day on Wall Street.
2: Stocks closed higher on Wall Street and trimmed their losses from what had been a rocky June. The S&P 500 rose 0.8% Tuesday. The Dow added 136 points. That's about 0.3%, reaching another all-time high. The Nasdaq Composite climbed 1.5%. Stocks in the AI industry did well following sharp swings early in the month on worries they'd become too expensive. Treasury yields rose in the bond market. Crude oil prices fell. Stocks rose across most of Europe and Asia. The Japanese yen fell near a 40-year low against the U.S. dollar. Seth Sutel, New York.
0: Justice Department in 17 states settling agreements with three major egg producers over allegations the companies colluded in a scheme to raise prices. Settlements require those companies to pay $3 million and donate 53 million eggs. More on these stories, townhall.com.
3: With all that out of the way, it is now time for hour two of the Saturday special right here on your favorite radio station, AM 1080, KSEO Santa Cruz, AM 1340, KOMY, La Selva Beach, Watsonville. Here is Michael Zwirling.
4: Oh, hi, Dave.
3: Hey, MC.
4: Can you play the hour two phone jingle, please?
3: Sure.
4: Okay.
3: Okay, I got it. Ready?
4: Yeah, 3, 2, 1.
5: Oh, hello, darling. I hate to hang up on you.

to use a good portion of this hour to update people on the ongoing situation between KFCO and the county of Santa Cruz.

0: And last week, I believe, Amy asked our audience, a number of whom have had written letters to the county in support of KSCO and not requiring us to jackhammer out our concrete, you know, that would cause what I believe is a horrendous, you know, detrimental effect on the environment. And I think apparently a lot of people agreed with me on that. A good number of people had written letters, and Amy wondered if anybody had received a response. And as of that time, the answer was no. But suddenly, there was a response given, and I'm going to read the response. There were several. I'm going to read one of them. But here's the standard response that Supervisor Manu Koenig gave to, I believe, everybody. It says, in this case, it says, "Hi, Gary. Thanks for your message. I'm sympathetic to KSCO's concerns as well and attempted to help several years ago. The problem I ran into was that Mr. Zwirling had already signed an agreement. Then he waited till the deadline without doing anything before contacting me. The issue at KSCO has been long-standing and goes back to at least 2019. The property owner did extensive unpermitted work in a designated riparian corridor and area of sensitive habitat. Over the last 7 years, the county has made extensive efforts to work with Mr. Zwirling. A stipulation and order was signed by Mr. Zwirling in 2021, but he never met the requirements of that agreement. At this late date, resolution of the matter is out of the county's hands entirely and will be decided by the Superior Court. Best, Manu." And this same letter was sent to a number of other people. Now, I said thanks to Gary Green for sharing. I wrote him a letter saying, "Thanks, Gary, for sharing Manu's response to your excellent letter of support for KSCO. This will be very helpful." You are absolutely correct that this matter is not out of the county hands, quite the contrary. I need to set Supervisor Koenig straight about some very important issues that he didn't know about, but he knows about now because I've put this in writing, and I sent this to the people who have written the supervisor in defense of us, and they've all received that, I believe they've all received that same response. FYI, I did exactly what I agreed to do in plenty of time to comply with the stipulation I signed, and spent thousands of dollars on surveys and engineering that concluded that I was indeed in compliance with the work I had done without permits. I therefore considered the matter closed, but county planning did not agree, and they abruptly changed the rules. They even offered to reimburse me for the money I spent for that work. Now, if that's not an admission of wrongdoing by the county, I don't know what is. Also, very important, on February 1st of this year, the county and I had a settlement conference with a Superior Court judge to try to settle the case amicably without scheduling a trial. At that time, it was decided to continue the settlement conference to June 1st to allow time for additional work under the county's new definition of, quote, 100 feet from the high water mark, unquote, as opposed to their original definition that I signed, 100 feet from the mean high tide to be completed. That work determined that under the latter definition, the entire KSCO building and half the parking lot are non-compliant. Pretty ridiculous. On June 1st, my attorney and I appeared as scheduled for part two of the settlement conference, only to be told that it had been canceled by the county, without notifying my attorney nor myself. Why? Double exclamation point. Supervisor Manu Koenig is CC'd with this email. It is my belief, with this information, he will take steps to have the county drop this case. My thoughts regarding a possible, very positive settlement slash outcome that I was going to offer at the June 1 settlement conference had it not been canceled. Excuse me. One, nobody will argue that the county planning department does not have a decades-long-standing strong negative public opinion problem. Two, instead of making a bad situation worse and amplifying the above problem with 7 months of continued increasing negative publicity while we await trial in February 2027, why not both of us, KSCO and the County of Santa Cruz, switch gears and become partners rather than adversaries? Number three, in exchange for the county dropping the concrete removal requirement and granting permits for all violations as built, KSCO will issue major corporate slash government sponsor status to the County of Santa Cruz. What a concept. Number four, imagine the enormous public goodwill that would be created by such an action. As a corporate sponsor, and we can come up with a better, more appropriate name of KSCO, a local beacon of free speech and independent thinking, the county would be fostering the development of a valuable platform for discussion of and solutions for local issues. As with any KSCO sponsor, the county would receive one or more hours per week of prime broadcast time to conduct live community interactive programming that could, if properly executed, go a long way toward local government building immensely valuable, positive relations with its communities. Let's make a deal and put smiles on all faces. Best MC. I should read Gary Green's response to Manu Koenig's supervisor's response to his letter. Manu, thanks very much for your reply to my message. If the county is a litigant in KSCO's Superior Court case, I would disagree that the matter is entirely out of the county's hands. As you no doubt know, many pending court cases are resolved on the courthouse steps because the ultimate ruling of the court is always uncertain. The county's dispute with KSCO could be decided by the court, will be decided by the court, only if the county persists and is willing to put the continued operation of KSCO as well as its own past actions at risk. While I'm sure that heels, in quotes, are dug in deeply on both sides by now, I find it difficult to believe that the county and Zwirling are unable to find a solution to the matter instead of handing it off to the court, where the interests of both parties could be put at risk. While you have been late to the party, in quotes, I encourage you to mediate directly with the county and Zwirling to find a mutually acceptable solution to the matter. Your position as a county supervisor makes you uniquely qualified to achieve a resolution of the dispute in a way that would best reflect the interests of the county, KSCO, and the greater Santa Cruz County community. Thanks again, Gary Green. And I thank Gary Green for just an excellently worded letter. I didn't read the original one. I can't find it. It's here somewhere in my phone. But in any case, that is the situation. I think it's mid to late February 2027 that the trial. It should be a very short one day or one afternoon trial will take place, and they I hope they will come to their senses and not require that I jackhammer up a bunch of concrete and cause a much greater, not much greater, a terrible negative impact on the environment. What I did was a positive impact on the environment, not a negative one. And they want me to do a negative one. Anyhow, it's absolutely insane. So that's where we are. If you have any comments about that, give us a call. We're going to leave the phone lines open this hour until Amy gets back, and we'll looks like we have a couple of callers from the topic left over from last hour here. Dave and Live Oak about Steve's topic. Dave, you're on. David Live Oak, you're on. Hello? For some reason, I'm not getting a back call. I guess what I can do here, let me call into the station on the iPhone. Here, let's see, hold, put this on. Okay, let's see if I can lock myself in and put Dave and Live Oak on. Dave, are you there?
1: Yeah, I got you.
0: Oh, okay. I was, now we hear you. You must have gone to the can or something, thinking we weren't going to...
1: Scared, made it happen. Okay. But anyway, Michael, another good show, and thanks for reading that letter. That was a really good letter. It gives me a lot of hope that it's going to be a resolution that it's going to be the thing.
0: Yeah,
1: I hope so. You say you're not going to go to court till February? Is that what you just said?
0: Go ahead, Dave.
1: Did you say you're not going to go to court until February of next year?
0: Yeah, that was the earliest court date they had.
1: Well, okay. Well, that's a very hopeful. I'm glad you read that today, because I just hope it all works out well. I mean, I can't even imagine that it's going to go as crazy as the worst case scenario that everybody was worried about.
0: Well, don't you think I came up with a pretty positive solution? Turn a negative into a positive.
1: Absolutely. Yeah, and it's a good thing that you're as smart as you are, and you have the disposition that you do to having to play along with these fools that are trying to do the whatever. Anyway, I called you about the Smith Modernization Act, because that's what that person was referring to when they called you. And it was in 2012, and it was part of the, of course, it figures it was part of the Defense Act. And inside that was this Smith-Mundt law that they revamped it. It was a law that was 1946. But when people talk about that Obama made it legal to lie to the public, it's something to do with there was a ban on

0: You know what I mean? They couldn't send it for domestic stuff. You know, just like the CIA supposedly doesn't do anything domestic, then it's all foreign. Well, this law in 2012 changed that, where they can give that to the same lies that they give globally, now they can give domestically. So that's why a lot of people
1: this
0: said,
1: is a real thing. Wow.
0: This is a real thing. I was surprised.
1: How come I never heard of it?
0: I don't know. We've been talking about it for ever since it happened. Yeah, this has been one of the reasons that people think lately, well, you know, when you start following a thread and it's about all the lies that they get away with and stuff, at the end of the thread, sometimes somebody will chime in and say, well, that's because of the repeal of the Smith-Munt Act. That's what it's called. Smith, you know, there's two senators, I don't know, whenever they name it after. It's called the Smith-Munt Modernization Act of 2012.
1: And Smith, Barack Obama. Okay, I can spell Smith. Yeah. Spell the second part of the name.
0: So Smith-Munt. Smith-Munt Modernization Act contained within the National Defense Authorization Act. You know how everything gets stuck in that NDAA all the time? That's the Defense Act. So this is something that got stuck in there in 2012. And it became law in 2013, probably. And it's, I'm reading a thing right now, and it says it eased some restrictions so that media produced by the U.S. Agency for Global Media and intended for foreign audiences could now be distributed domestically upon request. Prior to its passage, the content was banned from being disseminated in America. Now, this article I'm reading, it says the act did not make it legal for the independent, privately owned media organizations where most Americans get their news to purposely lie. But you understand, if it eased the restrictions, then of course, so what it's saying, all the people that are totally against it, they're saying, well, it used to be banned, that the government could tell the news people a bunch of stuff that's not true. And this act lifted that ban. So depending on what the newspaper, you know, the New York Times, if they want to print something that makes, well, you know what I'm talking about. So that's an act. That's a law. And it's 2012. It went into, you know, it probably became law in 2013. Anyway, I just wanted to tell you that because that guy called in and you sounded like you hadn't heard of it. So.
1: Yeah, and I'm looking it up right now as we speak about it.
0: Yeah.
1: It goes all the way back to 1948, not 2012.
0: Well, so that's the first one that probably put the restrictions in there so that we couldn't get propagandized by our government, the 1948 Act. In 2012, it's the modernization of that act. You understand what I'm saying?
1: Wow. Okay. I can't rub my stomach and chew gum at the same time.
0: No.
1: I'm gonna have to study this later on. But Dave, thank you for calling in. And
0: you're really welcome. And I hope you have a great show. You're already having a great show. And the sun came out. It's a great day.
1: Wow. It is here too. Yeah. That's great. Okay, well, thank you very much, and all the best. Here's G. Joe in Santa Cruz about ABC's license. You're on,
2: well,
1: G. Joe.
2: I got a few comments before that. But so, are you going for a jury trial?
1: I don't know. I'll have to. I don't know. Hopefully, there won't be any trial because I'd like to. I don't know why the second part of the settlement conference was canceled without even letting us know. So
2: it's still up in the air. Obviously, you really don't want to think about it. So
1: I'd like to get it resolved yesterday.
2: I'd like to get it resolved
1: in a way that puts smiles on everybody's faces, because that's the kind of guy I am.
2: This is typical. Go ahead.
1: You go ahead.
2: This is typical government just dragging us out

0: making this shit stuff linger, or whatever. So it'll get done. So I was just curious.
1: Okay. Well, we'll be asking. There's going to be a lot of this is a good. It's a very interesting topic. And I'm happy that our supervisor Manu has responded. It took a while, but he did, and that's good. And the letter that's been sent to everybody and shared with everybody who shared it with me, and it's been, I don't know, half a dozen or so, has demonstrated to me that there are some things that Manu was not aware of. Because he said some things that were just not the case, and he needed to be straightened out, and I think I did that. So,
0: good. Okay. Yeah. The other comment I had was that other caller, I don't know what his name was, David or whatever, that said, basically you raised your voice at him, and he gave some reason for that. I don't believe him for a second. Okay? I wish we could...
1: Were you listening to that show?
0: I don't remember either of why you raised your voice at him back then. I don't remember either, but most every time I've heard you raise your voice at somebody, whatever, most of us listeners probably agree with you or see why you did. So I just don't believe that, he kind of made you feel guilty because of the excuse he gave. I don't believe that excuse because most time. In fact, every time I've heard you raise your voice at somebody, I see why you did, and there's some reason why you did. So I don't believe, that innocuous excuse. So I wouldn't feel bad because we can't go back because we don't know the date of when that happened. So I wouldn't feel guilty.
1: I was feeling stupid. I guess I feel stupid increasingly all the time.
0: No, people come up and go, "Oh, he yelled at me because of this," and then you get the other side of the story or whatever. And you go, "Oh, that's a bunch of bull. He yelled at you because of that." Whatever.
1: Okay.
0: The other comment about him, he starts talking about the post office. Well, it originally was made so that so people could communicate, and the post office will lose money, but it's. But it was for communication. I bet he's the type of leftist, if he is a leftist, that's for big government and all these programs and all that to pay for, things like that. In other words, taking from the successful and throwing money at the unsuccessful. I bet he's for big government and all these programs. So that's what I'm getting from when he was talking. So,
1: would you like to talk with him?
0: No. I hear enough on your radio show Rob Carson and Armstrong and Getty, and on regular news shows, enough from the leftists, okay?
1: Okay. So well,
0: I hear enough. I don't need to be arguing
1: Do you think I should continue to say KSCO is a voice for everyone? Because just about everyone who calls, we don't hear from leftists anymore.
0: And you bend over backwards, like, I don't know, it was last week or the week before, that other leftist called or whatever, and you kept them on for, like, a long time. So you bend over backwards when someone actually calls, and you let them talk. So, yes, you're a voice for everyone. I mean, you let them talk.
1: How come we're generally regarded as the conservative station in the liberal town?
0: Because you got a lot of supporters. You got a lot of conservative supporters. Mm-hmm. And you got some of the, like the Armstrong and Getty, they're not leftists. Rob Carson, they're not leftists. Oh, and God forbid you did a sacrilegious, you know, a sin by having Rush Limbaugh on. Oh, that's when I think they labeled you that, because, oh, how dare you let him on your radio station. So
1: well,
0: that's
1: probably
0: when it started.
1: True, yeah, and my mother, too, with her conservative commentaries, yeah.
0: Yeah, yeah. So, but you still...
1: But
0: we
1: I've never,
0: know.
1: we've never prevented people from with other opinions from calling. In fact, we encourage them. And I think you're right. It used to really bug the hell out of me when people would say the only people Rush Limbaugh lets on are people who agree with him. When it's just the opposite. I mean, that he bends over backwards, to use your term, bent over backwards to give people who disagreed with him much more time than the ditto heads who agreed with him. You know. And that's what I do.
0: Yeah.
1: But we don't get many calls, and I think we're getting fewer and fewer of them. And
0: well, see, the other thing
1: I think the reason might be that no one wants to be made to look foolish, you know, and I can understand that, too.
0: See, and on this radio station, if you have, like in the past, you've had left-leaning guest hosts or whatever, but you got a bunch of us who will call in and
1: skewer them.
0: Go against them. Yes, exactly. And they probably don't like it. Well, that's too bad. It's free speech. You know, there seems to be more of us on this radio station than them that are right-leaning.
1: Wow.
0: So maybe that's why.
1: It would
0: but
1: be
0: they're
1: such
0: out
1: a
0: there.
1: Shame.
0: You know,
1: such a shame
0: well, they're out.
1: For KSCO to go away, because there doesn't seem to be anyone in the world left who wants to keep it alive besides me.
0: Well, you know, things change in the world and in life. I mean, you can't last forever. So we've had
1: a
0: good
1: run. Yeah, that's true. Yeah,
0: and
1: Amy
0: we're having
1: says
0: a better
1: nothing.
0: Run.
1: Nothing lasts forever, is what Amy says all the time.
0: Right, and we're having a good run. I mean, we got Trump for the second time, which the leftists hate, and I love that they hate it. Okay, so we're not going to have him forever. So, you know, who knows what's going to happen after he leaves? But we'll enjoy it while we can right now. And the other comment I had was this ABC thing.
1: Yes.
0: I know you don't like the federal government, supposedly. See, I don't trust the reporting on this because we don't know all the details. But let's say, okay, they're going after ABC because of what that S-head Kimmel said.
1: That S-head Kimmel.
0: Yeah, that. How many years have we gone through the cancel culture? Okay. And conservative voices are right-leaning voices being banned from Facebook or this or that, like Rob Carson was banned. He lost all his followers on Facebook, whatever. How many years? And if we were the, let's put this, if we were the good guy and didn't play like them, the leftists would still do it. So what's good for the goose is good for the gander. Fine. I'm glad they're going after ABC. I'm glad. They're free speech, there's a consequence for free speech on both sides. Yes, we have free speech, but there can be consequences. So I don't mind at all that they're going after ABC.
1: Do you think I'm disloyal to Trump when I say that I don't think that's right?
0: No. That's your opinion. And you are biased because you own a radio station. You don't want them to come after your license for some, you know, stupid thing. So you have a different point of view because you're part of the world of broadcasting.
1: Well, anyhow, yeah, I see people demonstrating out in front of KGO here in San Francisco.
0: Why are they demonstrating?
1: Because KGO was being ordered to apply for its license renewal several years earlier than it normally would be required to do so, because they're part of the ABC owned and owned stations.
0: So they're supporting ABC being picked on. Is that what you're saying?
1: Huh? No, they're protesting against it. The protesters.
0: They're protesting against ABC. Go ahead.
1: You go ahead. We keep talking over each other, and that's.
0: I'm sorry.
1: It's not your fault. It's not my fault. It's just the way it is. But you should say what you want to say, and I'll respond.
0: Okay. The protesters, are they supporting ABC or are they supporting the government?
1: They are supporting ABC because ABC shouldn't. Because ABC is being required to apply for its license renewal years before they normally would be required to do so.
0: Okay, well, good for them. But,
1: okay.
0: You know.
1: Yeah. All righty. Well, we do have a number of callers here. We want to thank you for your call, G-Jo, and have a great day. Okay?
0: Bye.
1: Have a good one. Bye-bye. Here's Zach in Watsonville about the fairness doctrine.
2: Hi, MZ.
1: Hey.
2: Hey, I thought that the caller, Steve O, I think he said his name was. I don't know if that's the Stephen Belmont.
1: Yes, it is. It is.
2: Oh, he's a cool dude.
1: Very cool.
2: Yeah,
1: Good friend of the radio station. He's done a lot of help. He's helped us an awful lot over the years.
2: Nice.
1: With streaming and with, you know, technical. The guy's great. He has his own online radio stations that he's had even before there was online radio stations. And before that, it was a cable. It was a radio station that you had to be connected to the TV cable, to your stereo. That's how long Steve has been doing that. That's amazing. Anyhow, go ahead.
2: That isn't. Oh yeah, I have a Kager app, and I could listen to what he's streaming, which is very, very good stuff. But I wanted to say mainly, I thought he was referring, maybe not though. I thought he was referring. He couldn't remember what it was, but I think he meant the fairness doctrine. I'm not sure though. But then another guy, Dave, I think from Live Oak, said it was something else I had never heard of.
1: I sent an email to myself. It's called the Smith-Mundt Act the restatement is in 2012, but the original Smith-Mundt Act was in 1945 or something or 46 Truman was president. So I'm gonna spend some time getting up to speed on all that so I can understand what is being said about legalizing the right to lie.
2: Right, that's crazy. Yeah, I mean, it's interesting to use that legalizing the right to lie, I guess, because then you have to prove. Well, I don't know, that's a whole can of worms. But like, I know the fairness doctrine was ended from the FCC
1: 1987, I think, under the Reagan administration.
2: And then the FCC wiped it from the Federal Register, whatever that means, in 2011. That was when Obama was in president. Was president. So maybe that and the fairness doctrine, you know about that, where
1: sure.
2: So they had to give both sides of all parties interests.
1: And I want to do that anyhow.
2: Yeah, you do that all the time naturally.
1: Yeah. So, but that's what gave the dropping of the fairness doctrine under the Reagan administration is what gave birth to the talk radio industry in this country. You know, a lot of people don't realize that, but it's absolutely true. That's what it led to, and it led to the rise of Rush Limbaugh. That never could have happened. That Rush could never have become. You know, the force that he became, if it were not for the dropping of the fairness doctrine.
2: So. That's a good point. And also, you could also maybe on the other side of that argument say that's also why the main networks kind of went way left and kind of left out the right as far as you know, their arguments. You know, putting forth I don't know, because I've noticed some bias when Obama became president, actually, I noticed a lot of bias in the media. It was clear to me. It was like, oh, wow, this is like, you know, Obama's Jesus and everyone else is just a normal human being. And
1: yeah.
2: It really was noticeable to me, even at a younger age.
1: I agree with you. I think you're right on.
2: Yeah. Okay. So anyway, that's all I got. Have a good weekend.
1: You too, Zach. Thanks for calling 479-1080. Here's Rory. Hi, Rory.
3: Hi, MC and Amy.
1: She's not here with us, but she might be back. Oh. She might be back in 15 or 20 minutes, so hopefully.
3: Okay. Well, have a great celebration next week, by the way. Happy 4th.
1: Oh, thank you. Yes.
3: Yeah. I just wanted to say, hey, look, the First Amendment is there. You have a right to say what you want. Somebody else has the right to be offended. If people don't call in, that's their business. Too bad. You know, you leave the phone line, though, like the other caller said, you let people talk, go on and on that disagree with you, like that David, that communist David from the Bay Area. I hear him on all kinds of shows. Okay. And if you look at what's going on in New York, there's Mamdani telling the Supreme Court and the president no with regards to taking out temporary asylum, you know, the guys from Haiti that have been here 16 years because they came for an earthquake relief, and they're only supposed to be here a year and a half. And he's saying, oh, yeah, our brothers and our Haitian brothers and sisters and the Syrian brothers and sisters that built this city. I mean, the propaganda and the leftist commie bilgewater coming out of that guy's mouth is just breathtaking. Now, he has every right to say it. We have every right to counter it. And if that's offensive to people, grow the hell up. That's life. Life can be very offensive.
1: It sure
3: can.
1: We
3: want free speech. Yeah, we want free speech. I've not followed this thing with ABC as closely as others. But anyway, the Fairness Doctrine, what it did is it completely chilled speech because people, you know, station, you knew this, station owners, managers was like, oh, I don't want to have to put that guy on for equal. It was equal time, right?
1: Yeah.
3: So for every bit of time that somebody was having a offensive opinion to somebody else, that you had to put them on, right? Wasn't that the whole Fairness Doctrine?
1: The essentially? Opposite, yeah, yeah.
3: Yeah, so what did station managers do? Don't say anything controversial. So that's the way to shut down speech.
1: Well, the Fairness Doctrine was in effect until 1987. And
3: yeah.
1: when my mother introduced me to talk radio, it was like in 1962, you know. I mean, it was like I was in seventh grade, you know. And,
3: yeah.
1: And 1962 is 70, 80. It was like 25 years before the Fairness Doctrine was dropped. So they did have talk radio, but the dropping of the Fairness Doctrine, you know, paved the way for talk radio to explode. And it did.
3: Yeah.
1: Rush.
3: And wasn't talk radio pretty insipid and just like, blah? I mean, I heard it in L.A. L.A. was, whether it was radio or television or print media, it was all left-leaning, 100%. Freaking, I voted for Jimmy Carter in 1970, the first year I could vote for president. Think about that. I voted for Carter.
1: That was 76 is when he was elected.
3: No, but he ran again in 80 against Reagan.
1: That's right.
3: And I voted for Carter over Reagan. Now, by the time 84 rolled around, I had my head straight. But think about that. You know, that's just brainwashing. I talked to a friend today, and they said, yeah, I'm so sure my son, his birthday happens to be today. But he was so brainwashed in the Pajaro Valley schools to be self-loathing, hate himself because he was male and he was white, and they taught him to hate himself. It pushed down. This is a Marxist push. I mean, President Trump spoke about it yesterday, and I've watched it. You go back to the Frankfurt School. It came over, I think, in the 20s, 30s. Marcuse, who was out of Italy. These guys were perverts, and they were rolling to destroy Western civilization in the United States of America. And that's why it's such a battle with these young kids or these young adults in New York that are voting for Mommy and any leftist that comes around. It's a battle. We're in a battle. There's no question about it. One side's going to win and the other side's going to lose. But we want all our constitutional God-given rights in full effect while the battle is pitched. So anyhow, I've got to go MC. I've got another call coming in, but good hearing you. I'll pick up the balance
1: Thank
3: of the show
1: you,
3: online.
1: Rory, great to hear from you. Here's Roy in Marina. Hi, Roy.
4: Hey, MZ, how you doing?
1: Pretty good. How are you?
4: Very good. Thanks for taking my call. Hey, you know, I don't call if I don't have anything to say, but I'm always listening. And, you know, you guys, you have callers that are intelligent and not confused. This really hit me today because you talk about it a lot. You know, no one's calling in, radio's going down. I don't think so. I think things are just getting more, I think things are just washing out. Things are getting screened before they hit the radio or the airwaves or whatever. You have more high quality listeners. And what I really want to say was that your two callers before that, before me, were right on. But I want to say this, not but, but I'm the but being a continuation. One guy said you're biased. That's true. But you know what? It's okay to be biased because every man is everything. If a journal or if a company said, hey, MZ, I want you to go report on this, you have the ability to be fair if you're being paid or you have a task to do something without being biased because you're not afraid of where it lands. That's not so with the other side. They're confused because they don't have actual facts that line up with reality, so they're afraid, so they therefore cannot be fair in dividing the truth and delivering the truth because they need it to lean their way, because if it doesn't, they will feel bad, and if they feel bad, then they'll have to face that they are wrong. They don't want to feel bad. You're not afraid of that. So you can be biased all you want. That's not bad. If someone said, hey, what's the truth about this? Just like Dave, the Dave Cave Dave. He always says, well, he always asks questions when things come up. He doesn't jump to defend because he doesn't need to because he's not afraid. And the other thing is that you can do journalism. The thing that these people that are lying on the left, the thing that they hide behind is that they went to school for journalism. Well, you know, it doesn't matter because Nick Shirley did actual journalism. He didn't go to school for journalism, and he just went and told the truth, and that's it. So they hide behind that because they need to be believed. And, you know, you're supposed to believe them because they're journalists, but they have not the ability to be fair and honest brokers of the story, of reality. And you're exactly right about everything, MZ. I mean, you're a good show. You're a good talk show host, good owner.
1: Oh, what a kind thing to say. Well, geez. Oh, golly, I'm turning beet red.
4: And I mean it, too.
1: Oh, very, very kind. Well, thank you, Roy and Marina. We hope to... don't you think my idea is great about being partners with the county and having the county have a regular presence on KSCO to maybe bridge the gap of negativity? Don't you think that's a great idea?
4: Yeah, as long as they weren't telling you what to do.
1: Well, I mean, they do have laws, and they have zoning laws and things like that. I'm all for zoning laws, but I'm...
4: Right.
1: I don't...
4: Well, I mean, telling you what to say. Not what to do, but what to say, rather. You know, trying to steer your... Trying to bring you into the confusion that... Because, you know, the county's going to be a little woke, a little left, you know. I mean... So,
1: probably,
4: you know,
1: but I don't know. I've run into people who are county employees over the 35 years that I've had the radio station, and some of them say we love the radio station, you know?
4: Right. Yeah.
1: So
4: well, that's a good thing.
1: You never know. But it does. I think it's a healthy thing for the government to speak with the people in a venue that can be easily attended by lots of people. That's
4: right. I think
1: I'm
4: that
1: describing a live radio program. Don't you think it's a wonderful idea?
4: Right. I think that exchange would be great. I really do. And you know what else I was surprised to find out is that there's a vice mayor, I guess, in Monterey who wanted to paint the American colors red, white, and blue a couple blocks away from this transgender crosswalk they have with the rainbow colors. And they were getting on him about it. And I would have never expected that. So, you know, I mean, I don't know. What I'm trying to say is I wasn't saying that just because it's a city, there's something wrong and they're all twisted. There's individuals. I look at people as individuals. But, yeah, I think you're right. I think no matter what it is, if you're going into it, you have a vision. Only you know really the fine details of the vision you're trying to come to. So, you know, you would have to sit down and talk that out with someone to make them understand. But, you know, I understand it my way. You understand it your way. I don't think it's bad. It doesn't sound real bad, you know.
1: Yeah, well, I hope it can happen because I think it would be wonderful. I think it would be wonderful. Now, of course, like any talk show that's going to be successful, it would have to be hosted by someone with a personality and a sense of humor. Otherwise, people, it's going to put people to sleep.
4: You.
1: Well, I'm not looking for another job, I don't think. You know, I learned that from Amy. You know, there's so much. I want her to be on every talk show and every network in the country because there's nobody in the world with her perspective. You never
4: everybody
1: hear a guest Amy. Like her.
4: And she no, says, everybody man, loves
1: I'm,
4: Amy.
1: I'm not looking for another job.
4: Get Dave on it then.
1: Okay, well, yeah. Dave isn't looking for another job, I don't think. I mean, Dave, poor Dave, you're talking about Dave Michaels, you know, without yeah. whom there would be no KSCO right now. You know, I'm writing the checks and he's doing the work, you know. He really and Carol, I'm down to 1.5 employees from like, I can't even remember how many there were, but it was a backbreaking financial expense. They were great people who did good work, but couldn't handle it. That's why stations are closing all over the place because you know the any places that have to pay rent and places that have to pay human payrolls. In other words, mom and pop restaurants, I think, are the only ones that can survive these days. And they can barely survive if they have to pay any rent at all. In other words, if they don't own their own building, God help them, you know. But especially if you have to have even one employee, there's no way in the world your restaurant is going to survive. There's no way in the world, you know.
4: Yeah.
1: So I guess the same can be said for a radio station. So but we're gonna try to hang in there as long as we can, whatever. So thank you, Roy.
4: Thanks.
1: Have a good one. Here is Kurt in Monterey. Hi, Kurt in Monterey.
5: Well, dittos and compliments to you on a longer list than the show allows.
1: Oh, well, listen, we got 5 minutes left. I'm perfectly willing to listen to compliments, particularly about me, for those 5 minutes.
5: Well, I want to compliment Rory, too.
1: And him, too.
5: He talks about the Frankfurt School, but don't forget the Leipzig School. The Illuminati has many, many, many downshoots, Communist Party being one, Nazis being another. This whole stuff founded by Jack London, Upton Sinclair, Walter Lippmann, and Clarence Darrow, which they now call BLM, but used to be the SDS. And the SDS were paid communist rioters in the 60s, and I can say that with absolute authority. Having been there, I was asked to carry the funds. So the thing is that the Skull and Bones, the American branch of the Illuminati, sent G. Stanley Hall to study Illuminism at the Leipzig school. He came back with, quote, German psychology and German education. And his protege was John Dewey, who was funded by the Rockefellers at Columbia and the University of Chicago. And our American school has been co-opted by these freaks who are identical to the Nazis. And, of course, they show that term out there. I mean, the Nazis were like, communists, communists. And the communists would say, Nazis, Nazis. There's no difference.
1: There's no difference?
5: No. They hate God. They hate man. And they're absolutely controlling. And so they...
1: Well, come to think of it, you do make sense there. About their...
5: a common term today is project. They project. Like that freak in San Francisco who I cheered. I applauded loudly, physically applauded, when you throw him off the station and that creep came back on today. And the thing is...
1: Wait a minute. You're talking about David in San Francisco.
5: Oh, yeah, that creep. Yeah.
1: Now, don't call him names. You know, that's not nice.
5: Oh, I'll call him worse names. I'll call him a true name. He's a communist professional agitator. The thing is, what you have to do with a guy like that is whatever he says, you have to sit there, write it down, look it up, fact check, and then respond to him. You can't respond to him because he's a pro. He's really, really, really good at what he does. And what he does is pure.
1: Well, at least evil. You're complimenting him now. That's good.
5: Yeah, he's pure evil.
1: Oh, that's not a compliment.
5: What do you mean? I'm sure he loves the compliment. He's pure evil, and he loves it.
1: Wow.
5: Anyway, I'll leave you with that one. But
1: are you happy he's back? Are you happy he's back?
5: I want to throw up. I have turned the show off at times when he has been on the show. I've actually turned the radio off. He's a liar.
1: Well,
5: he lies, he lies, he lies. And when he's done with that, he lies more. He's a professional agitator. Bad person.
1: Wow.
5: Ask Rory. He'll give you better details. He's far
1: ask
5: more
1: who?
5: Communicative than I am. Ask Rory. He's much better at explaining those things than I am.
1: Willie? Who's Willie?
5: No, I'm sorry, Rory.
1: Oh, Rory. Oh, okay.
5: Yeah, he'll give you a better explanation than I can. But the guy's a pro, and he's shameless, he's disgusting, and he hates our country.
1: Well, when he calls back, I'm going to ask him point blank if he hates our country and see what he says.
5: Oh, no, he'll lie. He's incapable of opening his mouth without lying.
1: Well...
5: He's a pro at it.
1: Listen, there are people who, over the years, have been very... people who text me or they email me, they say, get this, and they call a name off the air. And I say,
5: yep.
1: Well, wait a minute. How can I do that if I'm a voice? If I profess to be a voice for everyone, that's
5: right.
1: Not right.
5: You're right, but he's not.
1: Anyhow, we're coming to the end of hour number two, and I hope that Amy comes back for hour number three. It's KSEO Santa Cruz, Salinas, Monterey, San Jose. It's 12:00.
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7: News this hour from Town Hall. Jason Walker. Males barred from playing on female sports teams.
8: The Supreme Court upholds the transgender sports ban in two states, Idaho and West Virginia. The justices ruling the states can block biological males from participating in girls' sports teams at both public schools and universities. Justice Kavanaugh writing the opinion for the 6-3 majority.
7: And the court rules to lift campaign spending limits.
8: The Supreme Court striking down long-standing campaign finance restrictions, Justice Kavanaugh writing the opinion as the justices voting along party lines 6-3 to side with the GOP argument regarding those limits on campaign spending.
7: That is Laura Winters reporting. In the meantime, the High Court has upheld a broad conception of birthright citizenship, rejecting the president's executive order. It declared children born to people in the United States illegally are not American citizens.
9: The justices, in a decision in a New Hampshire case Tuesday, relied on a long-settled understanding of the 14th Amendment, adopted after the Civil War, and more recent federal laws in ruling anyone born in the country is a citizen, with limited exceptions. The Republican president's restrictions had been blocked by several lower courts and had not taken effect. Three conservative justices would have allowed the restrictions to take effect.
7: That is correspondent Bernie Bennett reporting. Now think about this for a while. If you want some good news, the price you pay for that morning cup of Joe just might be going down.
10: Nestle may reduce coffee prices for consumers as bean costs decline, a senior company executive said Tuesday. The company will consider lower bean prices when setting retail prices, a potential boost to consumers seeking some relief from high coffee prices in recent years. Coffee prices rose sharply in 2024 and reached record highs in 2025 after adverse weather affected supplies.
7: That's Bill Alexander. More on these stories, Town Hall.
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7: Temperatures for some of the week's soccer games could be very dangerous for World Cup players and fans. Here's Bob Agnew with the story.
13: A threatening heat dome will engulf the central and eastern part of the country this week, with heat index temperatures, which combine air temperature with humidity, soaring into the triple digits in some places. Conditions will bring above average temperatures to World Cup host cities like Boston, Philadelphia, and Kansas City, Missouri, all of which have open-air stadiums. Bob Agner reporting.
7: Technology from American companies being used to power revolution in the scam industry, playing a key role in the industrialization and globalization of fraud. That's the findings of an Associated Press investigation. Watchdogs say those companies have the tech capacity to do more to protect against abuse, but lack the legal, regulatory, and business incentives to crack down. Breaking news and analysis, townhall.com. Federal officials providing details on the deaths of some firefighters.
14: Three firefighters killed Saturday battling a wildfire along the Colorado-Utah border were part of a specialized crew that goes into remote areas by helicopter to quickly put out new and rapidly escalating blazes. The crew was overcome after deploying emergency shelters to shield themselves from the fast-moving flames. Two other crew members suffered burns. The U.S. Forest Service identified those killed as 38-year-old Emily Barker of Clinton Township, Michigan, 27-year-old Nick Hutcherson of Glendale, Arizona, and 26-year-old Sidney Watson of Warrior, Alabama. I'm Ben Thomas.
7: Well, New Jersey Republican Congressman Tom Keene Jr. revealing the reason for his four-month absence from the House. He says he's been treated for depression during his lengthy absence from Capitol Hill. More on these stories, townhall.com.
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12: They said
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0: from the City of Angels near the Pacific Ocean. Good morning, good evening, wherever you may be across the nation, around the world. I'm George Norrie. This is Coast to Coast AM. Later tonight, the Cryptid Hunter. Here's what's happening. As the United States nears its 250th birthday Saturday, it's doing pretty well by at least one measure, the national murder rate. The United States almost certainly had the lowest murder rate ever recorded in 2025, according to the FBI, dating back to 1960. The available evidence suggests we're going to go even lower this year. That's pretty good news. Ford Motor Company is recalling more than 741,000 vehicles across the U.S. after a transmission defect that can damage the parking system and increase the risk of a vehicle rolling away was linked to 24 allegations of property damage and 9 injuries. The recall affects 741,000 vehicles, including certain 2018-21 Ford Expedition, Lincoln Navigators, 2020-20 Ford Explorers, Lincoln Aviators, and Ford pickup trucks. The agency said the vehicles may experience transmission problems during these shifts as well. U.S. Envoy Steve Witkoff and President Donald Trump's son-in-law Jared Kushner met with the Qatari Prime Minister today to discuss ongoing U.S.-Iranian talks and regional developments. However, there are currently no high-level meetings between the U.S. and Iran. Here's Tom Danheiser with more. Tom, what's going on?
1: Well, George, the U.S. and Iran have converged in Doha, Qatar, for indirect technical talks facilitated by Qatari and Pakistani mediators. However, high-level diplomatic meetings remain stalled, with Iran refusing to resume negotiations for a final agreement until hostilities in Lebanon end, oil sanctions are waived, and frozen Iranian funds are released. The Strait of Hormuz continues to be a major point of contention as the U.S. continues to reject Iran's push to formalize management role and charge billions in service fees to commercial vessels. Meanwhile, Iran is demanding a full Israeli withdrawal from Lebanon and an end to all active conflicts as the countries gave themselves 60 days from a mid-June agreement to negotiate broader issues. And U.S. President Donald Trump is warning gasoline retailers to cut prices before July 4th, saying his administration is watching for gouging at the pumps. George?
0: Thank you, Tom. Dr. John Curtis, OnlineColumnist.com, is with us here with his expertise on what he thinks is going on over there. John, what's up?
2: What's going on? There's, I don't know if you heard that report of four IRGC terrorists being killed in a remote outpost in the city of Ava, A-V-E-H, in northern Iran. I don't know if you heard that story, but it's a significant story because it means that the Kurds are actively involved. The U.S. has been engaging in them now. As you know, the Kurds were instrumental in ending the terror reign of ISIS and its founder, Abu Bakr al-Baghdadi, and that the Trump administration officials are mindful of the fact that the U.S. public really doesn't have the stomach for any U.S. boots on the ground, but they also know that the Kurds, you know, have been, they have a long history with Iran, with the IRGC massacring Kurds in the hinterlands, you know, in southern Turkey and northern Iran. So don't be surprised to see the next phase of this war being the Kurds involving themselves against the IRGC. And remember that the IRGC is now running Iran. Iran is not running the IRGC. It used to be under Ayatollah Ali Khamenei, the IRGC took its instructions from the Mullah government in Tehran. They don't any longer. The militant terrorist group, IRGC terrorist group, is now running Iran, And I think that the key to ending this conflict is neutralizing the IRGC in the Strait of Hormuz and elsewhere. And I think that, Trump official plans, even though you're certainly not going to hear them in the news, is for the U.S. to arm the Kurds and fund them for a long-term war of attrition in Iran. So I think it's quite possible that we'll see the Iranians singing a very different tune when the IRGC begins dropping off because of Kurdish involvement.
0: It's going to be an interesting few times, John. Thank you, Dr. John Curtis. Americans are beginning to feel better about the economy as prices at the pump fall amid optimism over easing tensions between the United States and Iran. Consumer sentiment ticked up from last month, according to a long-running survey conducted by the University of Michigan, reversing a slide that began after the United States and Israel launched the strikes against Iran in February. Catherine Austin Fitz, the president of Solari.com, is with us. Catherine, what do you think? What's going on economically?
3: So if you look at the fundamentals, George, I would say that this is a temporary easing because our commercial inventories of gas continue to fall and of crude continue to fall, both commercial and strategic petroleum reserve. So there's also tremendous effort and desire from the allies that we continue to export. So exports are up, and the companies who are exporting are making a lot of money, but that puts real pressure on supply domestically. So if you look at the supply picture, I'm not sure that this is anything but temporary. So I would not, if I was a consumer, I would be very conservative about what the next couple months could look like at the pump.
0: I've been told by a couple of mortgage experts, Catherine, that the housing is starting to really slow down. What do you hear?
3: Absolutely. And, of course, one of the reasons, I think, is when you have higher energy prices, both at the pump and for heating oil and energy, that you're going to get a real slowdown in the economy. So I think affordability in housing is going to improve, but it's going to be because of a deflating economy.
0: All right. Thank you, Catherine. In a moment, magician Brandon Scott joins us to tell us some things about magic. And later on in the program, Brandon is going to invite all of us to listen and to participate in an interactive piece of stage magic. If you're at home, we'll tell you how to get an analog clock or a piece of paper and pencil and participate in this study experiment when we come back on Coast to Coast AM.
4: We have a great story from someone who's helped themselves to heal by using the botanical known as Carnivora. And we have a guest right now. Her name is Joni Nichols. This is quite a story.
5: Yes, it is. And Robert, my adventure started about 7 years ago. I was a mess. I had numerous infections. My hair was falling out all over the furniture. Mm-hmm. One of the scariest things was that my legs were swelling up out of control. It came to a head. Within 24 hours, I had gone into a coma.
4: Holy moly.
5: Mom and Dad decided to get me Carnivora's six-week program.
4: And at what point that you started this series did you notice, hey, something might be getting better?
5: 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Then I noticed that my hair wasn't all over the furniture. I'm, like, excited.
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4: 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I love to hear from you again.
5: Great.
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0: And welcome back to Coast. George Norrie with you. Brandon Scott is with us, lifelong magician whose journey has taken him from childhood performances to international stages, celebrity events, headlining in Las Vegas, appearances at the legendary Magic Castle here in Los Angeles. And for decades, he has explored the art of creating wonder, not merely as entertainment, but as a window into the mysteries of perception, imagination, and human potential. His website is thebrandonscott.com, and here he is back on Coast to Coast. Hello, Mr. Scott. How are you?
1: Hello, George. I'm excited to be here with you again.
0: I was at a dinner party last week, and people were talking about the Magic Castle, and your name kept popping up, and I said, I know that guy. Everything's good, though?
1: We're a great small international community magicians, and the Magic Castle has really, truly been our home. So that's great that you've met others in the, so we call it, Magic Brotherhood.
0: Later on, we're going to do a little magic, and you need people to get a pencil and paper, maybe an analog clock. What are we going to do?
1: Yeah, either an analog clock, like a wall clock. You can leave it on the wall. I'll just be asking you to point at it, or if you have a watch. Even if it's a digital watch that you could have a analog face on it, you know, the old fashioned circle, 12 to 1, 2, 3, 4, 5. And if not, you can draw one on a piece of paper. And otherwise, you can just imagine it.
0: What are we going to do?
1: Oh, it'll be a surprise.
0: Ah. We're going to
1: do a time mystery.
0: How old is magic, Brandon?
1: Well, I believe magic is as old as man. Ever since the beginning of man, there's been somebody, sometimes the shamans, if not just the tribal leaders and the people who have wondered about nature and all those things. And, well, there kind of was the beginning of magic. Fire, for many, was the beginning of magic. So since the beginning of time. Now, stage magic evolved. And I'll be talking about that a little bit as we go along.
0: Well, the magic that started years ago, what was the original intent? To mystify? To teach? What?
1: Originally, well, magic has always reflected humanity's relationship with mystery. And every civilization has created stories and myths, rituals and magic, not because people necessarily wanted to be deceived, but because we've always been curious. We've always searched for meaning, wonder, and the unknown. To me, magic is an artistic expression, and I believe it may have even started that way, of a timeless human search. My life, by the way, as a magician, has simply given me a unique lens through which to explore those questions, questions that mankind has been exploring since the beginning.
0: What got you interested in magic, Brandon?
1: Well, I was one of those kids who wondered about everything.
0: Yeah.
1: I'd ask my parents, why is the sky blue? And they'd answer, and I'd immediately ask, but why? If it turned orange at sunset, I'd go, why? If it rained, I want to know why. And I was just endlessly curious. Then

0: all appear again. And then a family friend overheard this and my obsession and gave me a magic book for my 5th birthday. And I could barely read at that time, but the pictures were very descriptive, teaching you magic, and I just couldn't put it down. Eventually, my kindergarten teacher pulled me aside because I was making my pencil look like rubber during class. You've seen that little effect.
1: Yeah.
0: And she made a deal with me. If I stopped performing during the lessons, I could do magic in the school talent show. Actually, looking back, I think that's when I discovered negotiations. So my parents, they bought me a little purple tuxedo. I called myself the Purple Wizard, and I performed my very first magic show. And after that, there was no stopping me.
1: Were you good?
0: Yeah, for a little kid. You know, I think I understood it right away. And I gravitated to not only the illusion part of it, but the fun behind the presentation. I had wondered, and I saw people wonder, and I wanted to share that.
1: And I bet you enjoyed watching the eyes of an audience, didn't you?
0: Yes. Their eyes, their body changing, their smile, their wow.
1: Was it at that point, Brandon, that you decided, I want this for a career?
0: I think I realized that maybe a little bit later when I was 14. By then I was performing shows. I was studying with wonderful mentor magic teachers, and people actually started paying me to perform. I got a few television performances and commercials, and other professional opportunities followed. So I knew that, you know, this could be a career. But really, George, something else was happening at the same time. Magis was teaching me how to learn. And it sparked my curiosity, and it reached far beyond tricks. I became fascinated with all forms of art, music, dance, theater, history, archaeology, psychology, mathematics, martial arts, storytelling, all the mysteries of the universe. My parents had a handful. And over time, I realized those weren't separate interests at all. They were all feeding the same creative journey. And that's one thing I love really the most about magic. It's one of those performing arts that naturally brings together so many different disciplines. Creating an illusion isn't just about the secret. It's about engineering, psychology, storytelling, choreography, music, lighting, timing, emotions, all of that working together to create a single experience of wonder.
1: Well, with magician Brandon Scott, truly one of the world's greatest magicians, Brandon, was there a performance in your career that you said to yourself, this has changed my life?
0: Yes, without a question. It was opening my full-scale illusion review at the Aladdin Hotel in Las Vegas.
1: Wow. Tell me what
0: happened. I will never forget. Walking outside on opening night and seeing my production featured on the casino's main marquee, it was like surreal when you realize that something you've worked towards for years since I was a kid had finally become real. And the production received wonderful reviews from Variety and publications. And, you know, that recognition gave me confidence. It gave me a confirmation that audiences connected with what I was creating and encouraged me to keep growing, take creative risks. And I began dreaming bigger. And, you know, what's especially meaningful is that according to a few respected magicians and historians that I've spoken with, and I'm still verifying this historically, that show may have been one of the first resident full evening illusion review shows presented as a feature attraction at a major Las Vegas casino. And, you know, prior to that, legendary magicians like Siegfried and Roy, Lance Burton, and others appeared as featured acts. They were great, amazing acts in larger variety productions. Full-length magic headliners became much more common, well, years later. And I'm kind of proud to maybe have been part of illuminating that path. I don't know if it's

0: historically 100% true, but it's something I am part of. And the most interesting thing, now that you're asking me questions about my past, is that this all began in college as a project while I was majoring in musical theater. I was putting this particular show together, and then years later, I find myself there, standing outside the Aladdin Hotel, looking up at the marquee, seeing the production I created, lighting up the Las Vegas Strip. And, well, that's how it all started. That's what changed it. That's what made me go, there's something here. And it pivoted the direction of where I continued.
1: I'm friends with the son of the original owner of the Aladdin Hotel. And they were from St. Louis.
0: Ah.
1: Before they ended up selling it to Wayne Newton. And then, of course, it's been demolished since then. But that was a great hotel, one of the original ones.
0: I was there both times it was closed down. I saw it being demolished. Yeah.
1: Did it bring a tear to your eye when you saw it go down?
0: Yes. Yeah. Yeah. Because I've been working there. It was like my first Vegas home. I ended up performing in many of the main casinos in Las Vegas. But I was there when Newton took it over, and, you know, it was, like, sentimental for me.
1: I bet. You've entertained celebrities, royalty, world leaders, Fortune 500 companies. When we come back after the break, I'm going to ask you if there's one encounter that still stands out the most. Brandon Scott's with us, magician, and a little bit later on, we're going to do a little magical test with you, so get some paper and pencil ready. Or get an analog clock, or as he said, a watch, and get that ready as well. Back in a moment with Brandon Scott on Coast to Coast AM.
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1: And I wanted to talk to you anyway about the UFO reports, what you think of them.
2: The best thing about it is it's really exciting. We got complete vindication because basically what happened was is the government admitted that we don't know what these spots, these objects, these bright lights are, but basically you can help the government because the thing we're finding out is government's not that bright and they need our help. So that's where Coast to Coast AM comes in and George Norrie comes in. Because you're going to have people on here that will give the government investigators an idea where to look, how to look, and what to look for. So it really does a lot of validation of the history of this show, and this is a huge step forward to getting to the truth, because for the first time, we have the U.S. government admitting that there's something to this, really admitting there's something to this, and that's the big step for all of us.
3: Hi, I'm Ty Pennington, and this is another one of Ty's tips. Looking for a quick way to redo a room this weekend without having to spend too much cash? Well, if you're a regular listener, you know what I'm about to say next. Paint. Oh, yeah. It's easy, cheap, and effective. But don't just stop there. Even if the window you have in the room is small, changing out the window treatment can make a huge difference. And with inexpensive window panels available all over the place, you'll probably find something you can work with. But don't stop at the fabric. The rod can be the piece de la resistance of your new room. Tree limbs in the garden theme room. Hockey sticks for the sports buff. Fishing poles for Dad's library. The ideas are endless. Just use your imagination. All it needs to be is long and lean. Or thin and whatever. Like, try supermodels. Yeah, just staple those things up above the window. That'll look awesome.
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1: It's time to congratulate you for your efforts to get a UFO UAP disclosure. 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
4: 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And ultimately, we got disclosure. And you're here to see it, and so am I.
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1: We'll take your calls next hour with magician Brandon Scott. 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

0: And welcome back to Coast, George Norrie back with magician Brandon Scott. His website is linked up at coasttocoastam.com. We've got an experiment coming up very shortly. Brandon, of all the people that you performed in front of, how about the most memorable one?
1: Wow. One of my favorite memories is an encounter I had with Muhammad Ali.
0: Aha.
1: Now, I've spent all my life creating moments of wonder. But every once in a while, life creates a magic moment that makes you believe magic could be real. After one of my performances in Los Angeles, there was a knock on my dressing door. I opened it, and there stood Muhammad Ali.
0: By himself?
1: Yes. He looked at me and he said, "Can you teach me a trick?" Now, here's what the greatest boxer in history, someone who had amazed millions of people, asked him if he could learn to amaze someone else. So, of course, I taught him. Now, flash forward, years later, I stopped by Hollywood Magic to pick up a few supplies, and I couldn't believe my eyes. Right there on Hollywood Boulevard, in front of the store, Muhammad Ali was performing street magic for people on the sidewalk.
0: Just having fun.
1: Now, it was one of those, really surreal moments that completely caught me by surprise. So now I'm watching him, and I noticed he was performing a different effect. And I realized the prop he was using wasn't really working for him because it had been designed for lighter skin tones. So I took Ali into the Hollywood Magic Shop, hoping to find one better suited for him.
0: Yeah.
1: But they didn't have one. Ali simply smiled and said, "Well, they should make one for people like me." Now, flash forward, on a later visit to Hollywood Magic, I was surprised to see that they were now carrying that prop in a version designed for darker skin tones. So I bought it. I slipped it in my pocket and immediately thought of Ali. Now, here's where life performed a little magic of its own. As I left Hollywood Magic, my car, the air conditioning suddenly stopped working.
0: Oh, boy. A hot day.
1: And it was one of those really scorching, hot Los Angeles afternoons. So I pulled into a Carnation ice cream shop to cool off. I walk inside, and the only customer in the store was Muhammad Ali.
0: I love it.
1: So I just stood there for a moment, like going, "Wow, out of all places, you know, what are the odds?" I walked over to him and I said, "Mr. Ali, it's me, Brandon, the magician." And, he looked at me and in that real classic Ali fashion said, "Brandon man, the magic man." And I just started cracking up. I mean, what a moment. And I said, "Look, you're never going to believe this. I was just at Hollywood Magic less than an hour ago, and look what I found." And I reached into my pocket and handed him the prop. As he reached for it, I noticed his hand was shaking from the Parkinson's disease.
0: Mm-hmm.
1: He looked at it, smiled really warmly, and quietly said, "That's nice. I'm glad they finally made one. But I can't do magic anymore. Please give it to someone who could use it." Wow. You know, that even as his own world was changing, his first thought wasn't about himself. It was about someone else who might benefit. And to me, that was real magic. And it's a moment that really has stayed with me ever since.
0: And that's one of the things that you bring to the table, Brandon, whether it's at the Magic Castle or events that you go to. You make people smile. You change their lives.
1: That is the gift that the art of magic, through us who've practiced the craft, offers to humanity. Yes.
0: When people see magic, do they want to know the trick?
1: Well, do they want to know the trick or do they want to be amazed, right?
0: Exactly.
1: I think it's a little bit of both. Most people still want to experience wonder, but actually I've noticed something has changed over the years. When I first started performing, audiences generally just came to be amazed. today, well, many still do, but I've also noticed more people arriving with like a detective mindset. They're analyzing, trying to solve the puzzle before they're even allowing themselves to have the experience. And so I think now that's part of a broader cultural shift that's happening. We live in a time when people are encouraged to question everything. And in many ways, well, it's healthy. But sometimes I wonder if our search for certainty, in that search, we risk losing the simple joy of being amazed.
0: What would you say the purpose of magic is today?
1: I think the purpose of magic is to remind us that wonder still has a place in our lives. We spend so much of our time solving problems and beating deadlines, trying to make sense of the world. Magic gives us permission to pause for a moment and experience something that feels impossible. You know, the greatest secret of magic is in how an illusion works. It's why humans have always needed wonder. Wonder inspires curiosity. Curiosity leads to questions, and questions often lead to discovery. So let's awaken that curiosity together. How about it? Like you mentioned earlier on, I'm going to be doing something. Let's do it now.
0: Let's do it. How do we do it?
1: Well, for the next few minutes, I'm going to ask everyone listening, don't worry about solving the mystery. Simply follow along and allow yourself to experience it. Imagine, if you will, the face of an analog clock. Now, if you have one on the wall, that's great. Or you have one on your wrist or on the table. And if not, hopefully you may have gotten a little piece of paper, just draw a circle and, you know, starting at the top, make your way around and write down 12, 1, 2, 3, 4, 5, 6, 7, 8, 9, 10, 11, right? So you have somewhat of a facsimile of a watch. Now, in just a moment, I'm going to ask you to think of an hour on the dial, you know, 1, 2, or 3, all the way up to 12. And the choice will be completely yours.
0: All right. If you've got a million people listening, million people listening.
1: George, are you doing it along with us?
0: I'm doing it. That's right.
1: You probably have a clock right there.
0: But I've made one.
1: Now, to make this easier, you have a few options, all right, which I've given you. So, if you're imagining this while you're driving, please don't take your eyes off the road. Just listen along and enjoy the experiments. Safety first. All right, here we go. Let's get started. So think of an hour on the clock.
0: Don't write it down. Just think of it.
1: Well, you're all there by yourself, everybody. So just if you wish to write it down, but you don't, you know, just think of it. Commit to an hour.
0: All right.
1: It'll be your own hour. An hour, right up on the hour, not with the minutes, you know, like 3 o'clock, 1 o'clock, 11 o'clock, just an hour. Now, let's chance the journey. Starting with your finger on 12 o'clock.
0: Right.
1: Silently spell the hour you chose. So, like, as you say the first letter, move to the next hour clockwise. So the next hour would be 1, right? And you're going to continue around moving for every remaining letter. For example, if you thought of 7, you'd begin with your finger on 12. And then move it to the number 1 for the letter S. Then you'd move it to 2 for the letter E. And for V, you'd go to 3, E to 4, and to 5, arriving at 5. You get it, right?
0: I got it.
1: Go ahead, and everybody, I'll give you a moment to do that.
0: All right, I've done mine. I've already got my number.
1: Right. Now, wherever you land it, that's your new hour. Beginning with your next move clockwise, in other words, you're going to keep going around the clock to the next number, you're going to silently spell the name of that new hour
0: fashion. Of the one I just picked.
1: Yes. Okay. Take your time if you need to. I'll wait.
0: All right, I've done that.
1: All right, everybody else, you have now arrived at another hour. We'll do this one last time. Begin with your next move clockwise again, silently spelling the name of that new hour your finger is on, exactly as before.
0: All right,
1: great. Now, you've stopped. This is your final selection, wherever you stopped. Now listen, you began with a completely free choice, and each step introduced a little more randomness. From your perspective, there should be no way for me to know where your finger finally ended up. And yet, while all of you were making what felt like a completely independent choice, something rather unexpected happened. As we've been exploring mystery and imagination tonight, I began to picture an old clock tower, its face slowly coming into focus, almost as though time itself wanted to point us somewhere. And I can see the hour hand, and it's pointing to 1 o'clock.
0: That's exactly what I've got circled. You're absent. So I did my mathematics correct, at least.
1: Yeah.
0: Right? And you're saying everybody out there with different numbers ended up with 1 o'clock?
1: Yes. Isn't that interesting?
0: How does that work? Is it magic or mathematics?
1: That's part of the fun. We can spend all our lives understanding how things work and think that that's wonderful, but every once in a while, it's nice to simply experiment a moment.
0: Now, do you do a trick like that on stage?
1: Well, I do but this was something that you can do on the radio. You know, magic is very a visual art, and it's challenging to find something that you can have everyone across the nation, across the world, kind of do on the radio. I do a combination of theatrically visual magic and. But I have had opportunities to do it on a stage as well.
0: What do you think of David Copperfield?
1: Well, you know, I've known him since the beginning. when I started that show that I was telling you about, I was also in Reno, Nevada, and he had a show there. And so, over the years, we became friends. And I love what he does. He's a master storyteller that really has inspired me as well. To the way he fuses music and emotion and his creativity and the way he works with other creators of magic to put the shows that he's done is really brilliant.
0: He's one of a kind, isn't he?
1: Yes.
0: Magic was always fun for me when I was a kid.
1: To watch, or did you actually do some magic tricks?
0: I did some little tricks. Nothing like you, by any means, but I did some little tricks. Little things with my hand where I bend my two thumbs, put a finger
1: yes.
0: over it, made it look like I separated my thumb.
1: Well, yeah, and you may have done some in your adult life?
0: Not quite.
1: Mm-hmm.
0: What did you think of Harry Houdini?
1: Well, you know, Harry Houdini, controversially, from the point of view of many magicians, is really known for his escapes.
0: He's an escape artist.
1: But he was a master at creating the atmosphere and a master of marketing and promotion. You know, he knew how to grab the audience and put him in suspense. And, you know, early stage magicians, the big ones, you know, Dante and Blackstone Sr. and Thurston. Every year you'd have to come up with something new. You did 10 shows or you were in giant auditoriums, and Houdini was at the front of all that. And he was a perfectionist. And, well, look, over 100 years later, right? I think we are, yeah, just about. He's still synonymous with magic. His name.
0: Who taught him?
1: Well, some of what he did is inspired by magicians from the prior era. I think we all are. There's materials that go back to the Renaissance time. Leonardo da Vinci illustrated one of the first magic books, where it was really a puzzle book, but it had card tricks. And there were many who by the time Houdini was in America, shall we say, right? And there was the availability to find these secrets, and there were other people around who were experts. I don't know if you know this, but magic kind of even helped start films. There was a famous magician, Georges Méliès. I think I'm pronouncing that right, a French one. And he would, this is prior to Houdini, and he would help transform the early motion picture from simply recording reality into a new form of storytelling, you know, and pioneered cinematic illusions and special effects. Houdini was a really good learner.
0: Brandon, stay with us. We're going to take a short break and come back and open up the phone lines and let our incredible audience check in with you. They'll tell you how they did on that magic clock test and also ask you a question or two when we come back.
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3: News this hour from Town Hall. I'm Jason Walker. Several high court decisions handed down Tuesday ahead of the summer recess. Correspondent Laura Winters reports on the outcome of a very closely watched case.
4: The Supreme Court votes 5-4 to uphold birthright citizenship, so babies born on American soil are automatically American citizens regardless of the immigration status of their parents. Now, this ruling, one of the most highly anticipated of the year, President Trump, on the first day of his second term, signed an executive order to end birthright citizenship, and he was at the Supreme Court for oral arguments. A historic first for a sitting president. Laura Winters reporting.
3: And yet another case that captured the nation's attention, the high court upholding state laws barring males from playing on female school sports teams. Qatari Foreign Ministry spokesman Majid Al Ansari says U.S. envoy Steve Witkoff and Jared Kushner are in country. They are meeting with Qatari mediators.
5: And the talks will be around all regional issues which are of concern, including, of course, the negotiations with Iran, but also including Lebanon and other files in the region. So they are not here for direct negotiations with the Iranians or related meetings.
3: Envoys will not be having direct negotiations, though, with Iranian diplomats while in Doha. Being subjected to a scam can have a debilitating effect on victims of the practice.
6: Chris Calusis is one person who fell victim to a scam. He said it cost him $400,000.
7: You know, I worked my whole life for that, and in 6 weeks, it's mostly gone.
6: He says American tech companies need to do more to protect people from getting scammed. I'm Haya Pinjwani.
3: Experts say if it sounds too good to be true, it is. SRN News.
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3: Companies playing a role in global scams.
6: Online fraud has exploded to become one of the most profitable criminal industries in the world. An Associated Press and Frontline investigation found that American technology is being used to power the revolution. In one case, Elon Musk's satellite internet service, Starlink, is the number one internet service provider in Myanmar, including to scam centers. Eric Hines is an analyst for the International Justice Mission.
8: As these compounds get pushed further inward from the Thai border, the local providers in Myanmar become less reliable and aren't able to handle all the bandwidth that you would need to run a large-scale scam operation. So other ways to connect to the internet become more important.
6: I'm Haya Pinjwani.
3: Justice Department in 17 states reaching settlement agreements with three major egg producers. That's over allegations the companies illegally colluded in a multi-year scheme to raise prices. Breaking news and analysis, townhall.com. Correspondent Mike Householder reports on Americans' views on our nation's flag.
9: A new poll conducted by the Associated Press and Norick Center for Public Affairs Research indicates Americans' views of Old Glory are divided by politics, age, and race. Republicans and older white adults are especially likely to fly the American flag, while younger Democrats and black adults are more likely to say they don't fly it. Views of the flag track with other deep divisions among Americans, who see their country's history and accomplishments very differently.
3: We will warn you, this is a very difficult story to listen to. Police in Michigan investigating the death of a baby found in a portable toilet at an outdoor music festival. Authorities say the child was about 1 month old. No cause of death has been determined. The baby's gender has not been given, and we're not told if the parent has been identified. More on these stories, townhall.com.
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1: I got to remember that clock trick. That's something to take home. Brandon Scott with us. We'll take calls with him when we come back on Coast to Coast AM. 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

0: And welcome back, George Norrie, along with Brandon Scott and your calls as we talk about the wonders of magic. And it is wonderful, is it not, Brandon?
1: It is a wonderful, wonderful. It's one of those arts that really can impact people and inspire us. So, yes, it's wonderful.
0: What is your all-time favorite magic trick?
1: Ooh, I have many. I mean, that I do or that others have done?
0: Maybe both.
1: Well, I like magic that has surprises. And a well-crafted magic effect has many hidden surprises that creep up on you. Those are, in a way, my favorite. But since I was in high school, one of my favorite illusion to both see and do was making somebody float, defying gravity.
0: And you admit, though, that this is fun and it's a trick, right?
1: Well, as opposed to what?
0: As opposed to somebody who says, you think you're doing this up for real.
1: Well, we magicians, most of us don't longer really claim that we're doing this for real. That was very, very prominent in the 1900s, parts of 1800s, you know. We're talking about Houdini. His stuff is pretty real, though. He was being, you know, tied and thrown into the ocean. And then he debunked those that were claiming things were real. By the way, I made a slight historical reference. George Méliès and Houdini were actually contemporaries, but Houdini invented himself. He taught himself. And it's amazing that we as humans can do that.
0: What did you think of Harry Blackstone?
1: Well, Harry Blackstone Sr., who in the tradition of that old school traveling show, man, it was like the size of Cirque du Soleil, his shows, you know, really fantastic productions. Making elephants disappear, and you know, that whole generation was really, to me, a pioneering golden era of magic, and Harry Blackstone Jr. as well. I went to Vegas for the very first time as part of a camp, and I went to a magic store in Circus, and there was Harry Blackstone Jr. And he was getting supplies, and he taught me right there how to make a cane appear out of nowhere. So magicians, the Blackstone family, most of the magician families, they open their arms to those who are learning magic, and you identify yourself as a magician, and you're part of the family.
0: Yeah, he died early. He was only 62 years old.
1: Yes.
0: Which is sad. Does magic make people laugh?
1: Well, yes. It has kind of become both. I think this started happening during vaudeville, where you know, comedy magic really took its flourishment. And nowadays, I've noticed, When somebody sees a magic trick, even there's no intention for the magician to do comedy, a natural reaction next to what or wow is laughter. It's a release. You know, magic kind of really goes to the core of your inner child and opens up wonder. And connected to that is that joy and that smile. And we associate that and connected that with laughter.
0: Getting back to your clock, is it a trick or is it mathematics?
1: You know, I was talking about Leonardo da Vinci in that regard. Part of magic, the start of magic was science. You know, it was from whether it were the shamans trying to illustrate the forces of nature, or later on, early science trying to figure out things. And so all of this is connected. The philosophies, the geometries, the what it takes to engineer things, the mathematics. Math is magic. I mean, there's that. You take a deck of cards with 52 cards, and you have an almanac. Did you know that?
0: I did not know that.
1: So the 52 cards represent 52 days of weeks of the year. The four suits represents the four seasons. And if you add up all the pips in a deck of cards, they add up to 364 plus the Joker is 365 days.
0: Joker's our leap day, huh?
1: Yeah. You know the number 9 when you multiply it by any other number and then add those two digits together, you get 9 again, right?
0: Right.
1: So there is an there is magic inside the design of the universe, patterns. And all of this we magicians study and apply to what we've done. I invite you, if you want to, just spend all your free time between now and when you figure out the trick.
0: How did Harry Houdini make an elephant disappear at the Hippodrome?
1: Well, I can't tell you how he did it.
0: Do you know how he did
1: it? But I will tell you that he did it very well. Yes, I do know how he did it. We serious about learning magic, people, magicians. These are things that we learn early on. They are principles. And, you know, obviously, I'm not going to reveal any secrets. I mean, the secret that I would reveal, again, is that magic gives us wonder. And we should not worry about how it's done. Just go for the ride. Enjoy the illusion that wakens up that part of our mind and our spirit and soul, connecting us to the impossible, to the possibilities. We're good with that?
0: Let's take some calls. Walter, truck driving in West Virginia, gets us started. Hey, Walt, go ahead.
2: Hey, George, how you doing?
0: Great.
2: Good. Hey, Brandon, got a couple questions for you. One is, have you ever worked with Penn and Teller? And the second question is, if you perform magic back in the 16th century Salem, Massachusetts, would you have been considered a witch?
1: Well, I think even earlier than that, those of us who do magic would be considered strange and
0: a warlock,
1: even persecuted for which, you know, not only in Salem, but, you know, the whole Spanish Inquisition. If you had any kind of intuition and knowledge of medicine in a way, and any kind of special dreams, it was dangerous. Now, as far as Penn and Teller, I have followed their career for a long time. You know, ever since they pretty much got started, I've met them. We all meet each other. All the magicians around the world, kind of, if we end up at the Magic Castle at the same time, we have camaraderie, but I have not worked with them.
0: Is a jacket still required at the Magic Castle?
1: Yes, a jacket and tie and nice shoes. It's like going, you know, to the red carpet event.
0: Next up, let's go to Paul in Charlotte, North Carolina, east of the Rockies. Hello, Paul.
3: Hello, thank you so much for taking my call. I've been fascinated by magic since I was a little boy, so this show has been absolutely fantastic. But I just had a couple quick questions.
0: Sure.
3: You can answer whichever ones you care to. But I was wondering, have you ever been stumped by any illusion that you've ever seen? Have you ever come across an illusion that you are not able to replicate? Have you ever come across an illusion that you felt was too dangerous to perform? And I was wondering, I've always felt my favorite form of magic is street magic, like with David Blaine, where people do things right in front of people's noses and are able to totally, fool them or whatever. Is there a highest form of magic or magician that you've ever seen? If it was mine, I think it would be David Blaine in that regard. So those are my questions, and if you could answer any of those, I'd greatly appreciate it, and thanks so much for a great show.
1: Great questions. You know, I love street magic, and I perform it frequently in special situations, like at the Renaissance Fair. I'm a headliner there, and the street magic is an opportunity to be right there with the people. You do things in their hands, and you can pick up a rock and turn it into a flower, and just really have the fantasy become live that you're doing magic. And this is something David has kind of like honed, that organic sense of mystery. And he's combining really old school stuff with people swallowing frogs and very dangerous things as well. I have done some dangerous things, and I've also gotten injured doing some dangerous things, and so I no longer really find a need to do dangerous things. As far as effects that I have never figured out. By this point, I've been exposed to many of the principles that would give me an idea, but

0: and things are done. I reserve the right to keep the child in me in amazement that way.
1: Do you sometimes miss the sleight of hand that you're looking at?
0: Miss it as far as not see it?
1: Yes.
0: Oh, there are masters at the sleight of hand. The card workers, as we call them, the magicians from Spain, for example, have come up with just really amazing things. Felicidades a mis amigos en España. We look at and go, how, what? There's many Asian young magicians, actually many winning talent contests on television, who are doing things that many of us really. We had a guest at the last Academy of Magical Arts awards ceremony a few weeks ago, who was like, it felt like we were looking at Harry Potter, you know, the things he was doing. And people, magicians, were entertained like if we didn't know magic. So all of that exists, knowing and not knowing. And as long as there's things that I still don't know and can't figure out, it reminds me to stay curious, to stay humble, and to remain open to the possibility that there's more to discover.
1: I do a trick with a paper napkin. I roll it into a ball and hand it to somebody and say, open it up and tear it up. And they do. And then I say, roll it into a ball, put it in your hand, blow into it, say the magic words, which of course is always abracadabra. Open it up. And they do, and it falls apart in their hands into little pieces. That's part of my trick.
0: There you go. So you do a little bit of fun with some prestidigitation.
1: Then I won't tell people what I do, but I pick up the pieces, give them the ball back, and say, now do it again, blow into it, say the magic words, and they do, and I say, now open it. And they do, and it's together. It's a full napkin.
0: There you go, George.
1: Now you know exactly what I did, right?
0: Absolutely. I'm so excited that you are doing as an adult some magic.
1: Now, how would that work on a stage, that trick?
0: Certain effects, we magicians call it play big. There's effects that I can do at what we call a close-up table. They're relatively small. And then also do them like at the Hollywood Bowl. Right, where I performed, and certain ones that don't read. A trick like that, in a way, I've seen performed in large stages. It's how you sell it,
1: right?
0: And oftentimes you have the person from the audience on stage. They act as an ambassador to the audience. They act as a proxy to the audience. And it's like how you fill in the blanks, your mind fill in the blanks by the reactions and the of the person you've brought up on stage. You're also having an experience at a different level that would work on a large stage.
1: Let's go to Aaron in Tempe, Arizona, west of the Rockies. Hello, buddy. Go ahead.
2: Hey, George. Hey, Brandon. It's a cool show tonight. I have a few comments tonight, and I was following along with that clock trick we did earlier.
1: How'd you do?
2: I did exactly what he said. I mean, landed on 1 o'clock. It was real quick. My comments there. I'm a big fan of Mr. Bean, and so there's an episode of Mr. Bean going to a club where there's a magician doing a show, and he, you know, in classic Bean fashion, he ends up messing up all the tricks and pulling the rabbit out of the hat and ribbons out of the pockets. And even the box you step into and they shove the swords in, he walks out the back of it. And because the guy does a sleight of hand and takes his watch and he just walks around looking for his watch.
0: I love that kind of comedy of errors, Aaron.
2: Definitely. And I heard you say earlier that to keep that sense of wonder, you know, I'm that same way. I'm not going to ask, you know, how

0: how this clock trick was done. I'm going to keep it at, whoa, really cool. So I drew a clock on paper.
1: Can I ask you to share with everyone what kind of you felt at that moment where you landed at 1 o'clock?
0: It was pretty cool. I picked 10 originally and then counted TEN, landed on 3, spelled out 3, landed on 8, and then spelled out 8-E-I-G-H-T and landed on 1. And then you said to everybody, your fingers should be on 1 o'clock. And I was like, whoa. You know, you you honestly made me smile, and I was like, whoa, I don't know how you did that, but that was pretty cool. So
1: that's it. That's what it's about. It's that second, that little tiny moment that you catch yourself off guard. That's what magic is about.
2: It's the wonderment, is it not, Brandon?
1: Yes, I'm all about the wonderment. I mean, in today's world, you're a kind of like have to fool someone. Earlier on, someone mentioned Penn and Teller, right? And they've raised the bar. Magicians have had to improve on their quality, but it's also a lot about, can you fool me? And I understand that, but I want to create wonder and inspire you.
2: We're going to come back in a moment with Brandon Scott and take final phone calls with him. Magic.
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1: And I wanted to talk to you anyway about the UFO reports, what you think of them.
2: The best thing about it is it's really exciting. We got complete vindication because basically what happened was is the government admitted that we don't know what these spots, these objects, these bright lights are, but basically you can help the government because the thing we're finding out is government's not that bright and they need our help. So that's where Coast to Coast AM comes in and George Norrie comes in. Because you're going to have people on here that will give the government investigators an idea where to look, how to look, and what to look for. So it really does a lot of validation of the history of this show, and this is a huge step forward to getting to the truth, because for the first time, we have the U.S. government admitting that there's something to this, really admitting there's something to this, and that's the big step for all of us.
3: 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I'm Rudy Maxa with today's Travel Minute from Rudy Maxa's World. 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Some zoos are free. 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
1: It's time to congratulate you for your efforts to get a UFO UAP disclosure. 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
4: 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And ultimately, we got disclosure. And you're here to see it, and so am I.
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1: We'll be back with Final Calls with Brandon Scott, the magician, in just a moment on Coast to Coast. 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
3: Hey, this is Buck. I'm a Coast to Coast Insider, and I'll tell you what. It's a great thing for me. Here in West Virginia, we get inundated with snow. But it doesn't matter as long as we have our provisions. 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
1: 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And again, if you live in Canada, you're eligible to be an insider, so take advantage of that. There's something for you men and women to build up your T levels.
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0: And welcome back to Coast. George Norrie with you, Brandon Scott with us as we talk about the wonders of magic. Brandon, do you ever watch the face of people light up when you tell them you're a magician?
1: Oh, yeah. And of course, can you do a magic trick? I mean, you don't go up to a doctor and go, can you perform an operation? Or a carpenter and go,
0: Take out my thyroid. Would you, doc?
1: Right. But when you say you're a magician, everybody wants to see a magic right then and there. And it's helped me meet people. All kinds of people, regular people and dignitaries. And it's amazing how you can talk to superstars and kings and queens when you're a magician.
0: I love doing tricks in front of a little kid because they are so baffled, aren't they?
1: They are. And these days, a lot of them are also very challenging. They too want to know the secret immediately. But in general, yeah, you know, it awakens that inner magic chakra when you see something like magic.
0: What did you think of the movie The Illusionist with Ed Norton?
1: Oh, it's one of my favorite movies.
0: Great.
1: Yeah, there's been some great movies about magic.
0: How about the Harry Potters?
1: I'm a fan of that kind of movie, you know. I think it's invited the youth, the newer generations to connect to magic wands and potions and that level of fantasy. And sometimes those little kids that you just spoke about, they think I am like from Harry Potter land.
0: Huh.
1: They really do.
0: Go to the phones. Nancy in Philadelphia gets us started. Hi, Nance.
2: Hi, Brandon and George. I'm smiling from ear to ear.
0: Perfect.
2: You know, I want to reference two very, very dear friends of mine who both passed away too long ago in their 90s. Number one is William Rauscher, former president of the International Magicians Association, and a long time, his whole life, Episcopal priest. And secondarily, Dick Gustafson, also a well-known magician who appeared on Sullivan years ago, before my time. And he was a PhD in chemistry before he decided he was going to earn a living doing what he loved, magic. And so people want to know, how does the trick work? In part, I think, because they're searching for truth about everything in life. Searching for the truth about the universe. You know, are there aliens? How did this world start? The truth about, is there a God? The truth about, you know, how does anything work? You can look it up on Google and find out how everything works, and AI is going to tell you everything even more than Google ever did before. But I like to think of it this way. Sometimes you have to see it to believe it, and sometimes you have to believe it to see it.
1: Ooh, I like that, Nancy. Sometimes you have to believe it to see it.
0: Makes a lot of sense. What's Chris Angel doing these days, Brandon?
1: Well, you know, he, last I knew, he had a long-term contract with Cirque du Soleil and in Las Vegas. I am not up to date right now. Exactly on this year as to whether they're on hiatus, whether the show is continuing. But after he did his television shows and became very popular, that's a really good gig he got.
0: Is he more of an illusionist or a magician?
1: Magicians are illusionists. Technically, the word illusionist has been now associated with illusions referring to large props. But if I take one of those little pieces of paper that you tore up with your napkin and I blow on it and it starts floating in the air and it turns into a bubble, and then that bubble turns into an egg and then turns into a flower, it's also an illusion. So technically, for booking reasons, a category, there's close-up magic, there's stage magic, there's parlor magic, and when in the industry we use the word illusions and illusionists, we're referring to the big props.
0: When they pull a dove out of the sky, how do they keep that thing from flapping around in the beginning?
1: Well, once they pull it, those doves are allowed to flap. I no longer work with animals. I'm very animal conscious, and I've become an animal advocate, don't necessarily promote that animals are used in magic shows. But when I got started, I worked with animals. My Vegas act had doves. I've worked with tigers and elephants myself. If you take care of them, they don't need to flap their wings. They're comfortable. If you know what I mean.
0: All right, let's go to Buff in New Jersey. Welcome to the show. Hey, Buff.
3: Wow. Unbelievable. This show is magic.
0: Fun stuff, huh?
3: Oh, yeah. Hey, I had a question. I heard you guys talking about earlier, Brandon. Did you know the amazing Jonathan? And can you touch on comedy?
1: Oh yeah, yeah. I knew him all through his career. I also performed at many of the same places, the Ice House and other places, and I knew him all the way up until his last magical days on Earth. Tell me, what would you like to know, if I know?
3: Have you had any stories?
0: Any stories about him, Brandon?
1: I don't exactly. I mean, the kind of anecdotes happen like in the moment. You know, we magicians go to conventions. We hover around magic castles. Someone might say something, do something, but I didn't like really hang out with him. I know he was amazingly creative and was constantly coming up with effects on the edge, very much on the edge. And he would do stuff that were controversial. That's my story about him, without going into some of the really outrageous things that he did. And his audiences loved him. And it was a form of shock magic. But so well done with good magic. He really thought about the magic. It wasn't just, you know, ha ha ha. He had good crafted magic.
0: Born in Detroit, died on my late father's birthday at the age of 63 in Las Vegas, huh?
1: Hmm.
0: Do you know that?
1: No.
0: We got all kinds of statistics here.
1: I mean, wait. Yes, but you threw me off a curve there.
0: And he was a comedian-type magician, wasn't
1: yes,
0: he?
1: Yes, exactly. Yeah.
0: Friends with Chris Angel?
1: Don't know.
0: That's what they say. Pablo's with us in Chicago. Go ahead, Pablo.
4: Thank you. Brandon, there's a mystery illusionist that I saw when I was a boy. I guess it was a movie. It was called The India Rope Chick. Where this Indian mystic would throw up a rope and it would straighten out vertically. Then he would call over a little boy, and the little boy would climb up the rope. And then when he got to the top, he would disappear. Are you familiar with that?
1: Oh, totally.
0: Now, how do you make a kid disappear?
1: You know, There's a couple, there's like three, many, but there's three iconic effects that are like thousands of years old that we all refer to. The Chinese linking ring, which is, you know, over 2,000-3,000 years old. The cups and balls, which you can see drawings of in ancient Egypt on the pyramids. And this, the Hindu boy climbing the rope and vanishing. I have a basket that I do a version of that. I don't have a Hindu boy that climbs a rope and vanishes, but I have an effect that I do that's part of that generation. It is a fascinating effect. If you actually go to India and you get to see it, it's done out in the marketplace, out in the open, with everybody around you. And I'm not going to tell you how it's done, but especially if you have an opportunity to see it, because that's one of those things that you're going to want to allow yourself to go, there's wonder and fantasy.
0: Some of these tricks defy logic, though, Brandon. I mean, a little boy just disappears at the top of a rope.
1: Yes. And those are the best crafted illusions, you know, things that using ordinary people and ordinary objects and doing things that, you know, don't follow the rules of logic or science. That's our job.
0: It's not like he stumbled into another dimension.
1: Well.
0: Or did he?
1: If the story man wants that to be the plot, why not? But are you saying, did he really go into a vortex? Did his subatomic particles echo to another realm? No, these are magic tricks. These are illusions.
0: But how do you make something disappear in front of people's eyes?
1: That's what we do. We learn that craft. Yeah, that's you know, earlier on you were asking me one of my favorite tricks. I say floating, but really, I think the next thing over that I'm even building into what I'm doing with my new show now, which is very immersive, combining old school and experiences with effects that inspire, things that appear and disappear are my favorite, especially when you're holding them and they vanish. I do an effect where I have bare hands, and then I make a native flute appear out of nowhere, and then I play it, and then it vanishes. It's rewarding to, I'm doing it. I know how I'm doing it. And yet while I'm doing it, it's magical to me. And so, that's what we do, George. Well, that's what illusion is. We play with reality.
0: If we knew how the trick worked and then saw it again, would we see the sleight of hand or whatever it is?
1: You know, you might. But this is why magicians have made that famous promise not to reveal a secret. Because, look, let's say I tell you a joke and you laugh. And then 2 seconds later, I tell you the same joke. Are you going to laugh the same?
0: Probably
1: no.
0: Not.
1: You know the punchline. So not only if I were to tell you, or anybody were to tell you what it is, it would ruin it for you, but it would ruin it for everybody else if you know what it is. Because again, give the art of magic and magicians the opportunity to take you to that place of wonder before we convoluted our mind with the obstacles of reality.
0: But you don't deny it's a trick, do you?
1: No, of course not. There was an era, especially around when Doug Henning was around, where you would stop a person and go, no, it's not a trick. We don't call them tricks. You know, this is a craft. It is something that you are doing, and if you do it well, the how it's done is irrelevant, and it should be invisible.
0: Next up, let's get Jeffrey in Arlington, Texas. Go ahead, Jeff.
5: Hello, George. Brandon, may I have your thoughts on the late Carl Ballantyne?
1: Excuse me? About Ballantyne?
0: Carl Ballantyne.
5: Carl Ballantyne.
1: Oh, Carl Ballantyne, one of my favorites. I was honored to know him and give him he was one of the last living vaudevillians, and I gave him an award for being with an organization. I was with an organization for being a vaudevillian. I know his daughter, who has been on the board of at the Magic Castle, Sarah Ballantyne, and his act was, you know, You know, we're talking Ed Sullivan, right? What do you want to know? If I know.
5: decided to go to comedy, and he did all those tricks that didn't work and was very successful that way. And I'm just wondering what you thought about his form of magic.
1: I love it. I also do it. We one of the nicknames we give that kind of magic is comedy of errors. It's where, you know, you have a magician who is in control of stuff and you have a magician who's out of control of stuff. The magic happens or doesn't happen. And so these are the different branches of the craft. And as far as comedy and magic, he was one of the best.
0: Brandon, we love talking with you. Brandon Scott, the magician. His website is linked up at coasttocoastam.com. 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

0: 250 years ago, a group of Americans made a bold declaration. They believed liberty was worth the risk. They believed self-government was worth the struggle. They believed a new nation could be built on an idea bigger than any one person, any one town, or any one generation. This Independence Day, we celebrate 250 years of the United States of America. Not 250 years of perfection, 250 years of striving, building, arguing, improving, defending freedom, expanding opportunity, and passing the promise of America from one generation to the next. From the first fireworks over a young republic to the flags waving today on porches, parade routes, ball fields, beaches, farms, and city streets, the 4th of July reminds us that freedom isn't something we inherit once and forget. 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Happy Independence Day. This message is brought to you by KSCO and Live Oak Broadcasting.
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3: News this hour from Town Hall. I'm Jason Walker. Major heat wave making life miserable for millions of people in the Midwest all the way to the Atlantic coast. Intense heat and humidity baking just about all of the eastern half of the nation, as well as even parts of the western U.S. National Weather Service says conditions are dangerous, with the heat index exceeding 100 degrees in many regions. Here's correspondent Lisa Dwyer.
4: If you can't afford to cool the whole house, make a cool space, such as one room where everyone sleeps in. Experts say the best defense against hot days is cool nights that let your body recharge. If you don't have AC, during the day, find somewhere that does. If your AC goes out, newer dehumidifiers help remove excess moisture. Early trouble signs of heat illness can include heavy sweating, muscle cramps, and headache. That's when you stop what you're doing and cool yourself off. Signs of heat exhaustion include faster heart rate and dizziness. Next comes heat stroke, which can include confusion, slurred words, and fainting.
3: New Jersey Republican Congressman Tom Kaine Jr. disclosing why he was absent from Congress for nearly 4 months.
5: I was given the diagnosis of depression. Now, when people hear the word depression, many people think simply feel it means feeling sad. But depression is so much more than that. It is physical. It is emotional. And until you experience it yourself, it is difficult to fully understand how powerful this illness can be.
3: Aid groups warning that Venezuela's health care system at its breaking point in the wake of the two earthquakes that hit that country last week. Damaged hospitals are overwhelmed. Conditions in the disaster zone are worsening. The death toll stands at 1,900. More on these stories, townhall.com.
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7: The automaker is recalling more than 741,000 vehicles in the U.S. A transmission issue could damage the parking system, which could increase the risk of a crash or injury. The National Highway Traffic Safety Administration says the recall includes certain Ford F-150, Lincoln Aviator, Ford Explorer, Lincoln Navigator, and Ford Expedition vehicles with the model years between 2018 and 2021. Rich Thomason, Washington.
3: It's the end of an iconic facility in America. Aqueduct Racetrack shutting down Sunday in New York, closing its doors after 130 years. Its final race was aptly named. It was a good run. Aqueduct closing as part of a consolidation plan of New York racing along with Belmont and Saratoga. Breaking news and analysis, townhall.com. United Kingdom rolling out a new defense plan in response to increasing international tension.
8: Self-flying fighter jets, uncrewed submarines and drones will be at the center of Britain's future military under a defense plan being announced that reflects a world of conflicts transformed by technology. The defense investment plan has been repeatedly delayed as military leaders and treasury officials in Britain wrangle over the cost of equipping the country for an increasingly dangerous world. Like other NATO nations, the UK is under pressure to increase defence spending to counter a more aggressive Russia and a less reliable US. The government says the spending plan has been refocused in the past few weeks under new Defence Secretary Dan Jarvis. I'm Charles de Ledesma.
3: Justice Department in 17 states reaching settlement agreements with three major egg producers. That's over allegations the companies colluded in a scheme to raise prices. More on these stories, townhall.com.
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0: And welcome back to Coast, George Norrie with you. We've got a great program for you tonight. Pat Spain with us, a wildlife biologist, biotech expert, TV host, keynote speaker. He's also a cultural anthropologist with a passion for adventure. Pat is Charles Fort's great nephew and was also named Cryptozoologist of the Year back in 2023 for his work in investigating cryptids scientifically and publishing the results. His book series is called On the Hunt. And Pat, welcome to the show. How have you been?
1: I'm doing well. Thank you so much for having me.
0: I'm looking forward to this. When we talk about cryptozoology, what are we saying? What do we mean?
1: Yeah, so, excuse me, I am in the school where I don't think cryptozoology is distinct from biology. Cryptozoology is technically the study of unknown creatures, right? Trying to find new species. And that's just biology in my mind. We're people are out there all the time looking for new species. But we tend to kind of combine this idea of cryptozoology with cultural anthropology. So it works really well with my background.
0: Rattle off a few of these unknown creatures that are out there.
1: Sure. Well, I think the most well-known ones that people have heard of are Bigfoot, the Yeti, the Loch Ness Monster, but it doesn't have to be the big sexy creatures like that. There's cryptids, as we call them, those unknown creatures. They could be things like insects, really anything that a local population might be talking about but hasn't been scientifically described by all of us yet. So if we think about something like the okapi. The okapi is an animal that we know exists in Africa, but for years, this was only described by locals and the scientific community wrote it off as a hoax or as a misidentification, and then we found that it's really there.
0: These crypto creatures have been around for a long time, haven't they?
1: Absolutely, since the dawn of time. So we have legends going back where you look at cave paintings, you think, huh, I wonder what they were depicting on here.
0: Since you've been doing this, what has been some of the strangest things you've encountered?
1: Well, I have been a biologist my entire life. So when I was a little kid, I was out in the upstate New York catching every animal I could get my hands on. I was catching rattlesnakes and keeping them in my basement, lying to my parents about what they were, and all kinds of different creatures like that. I actually found a cottonmouth about 200 miles north of their known range. I found the first barracuda ever found in Maine. And then I got to expand this much further when I went, when I signed on with National Geographic and started traveling the world looking for different animals. And I'd say the strangest that I heard, I can't say that I saw it, but I heard it, was in Brazil. We heard an animal that would best be described as the exact sound of what a giant sloth, we believe, would have made. And the locals described this as something they called the Mapinguari. And I really do believe that we heard this call while we were out there.
0: Pat, we don't hear much about the chupacabra anymore. How come?
1: It's true. So the chupacabra is one of the examples where we can trace that right back to the people that we know first started talking about this, and that we know that this is not a distinct creature. The chupacabra was made up. It's the legendary goat sucker, and this is really describing coyotes and other canids that unfortunately have mange. So when we're talking about like the disease mange, that kind of makes them look really creepy and different. So the chupacabra has fallen out of favor a little bit. I still think it's a really cool story. I still think the images are great, and I love some of the really amazing artwork that guys like Erie Eric and some others have done of chupacabra art. But unfortunately, we know that's not a creature that's out there that that people are looking for.
0: Your relative was born back in 1874, Charles Fort, who studied anomalous phenomena. What's it like finding out that you were related to him?
1: Yeah, so it's so strange because I grew up, as I said, a biologist and kind of a strange kid who was out there trying to catch all these different animals. And my grandmother used to shake her head and say, oh, you're just like your Uncle Charlie. And I had no idea who Uncle Charlie was. I didn't know if this was some actual relative or a friend of the family that we called uncle, you know, whoever this was. But it was kind of a disparaging remark that you're just like your Uncle Charlie. And then when I was in high school, my grandmother saw me reading one of Fort's books. And she came over and said, you know, that's your Uncle Charlie. I said, what are you talking about? She said, that's Uncle Charlie right there, Charles Fort. I said, no way. There's absolutely no way that we're related to him. And she went in the back room of her house and pulled out a bunch of original first edition books that were, you know, signed to different members of her family. I went, oh, my God. So I was into Charles Fort before realizing that he was a relative and unknowingly following in his footsteps without even realizing it.
0: You've been on the National Geographic Channel as the Beast Hunter. You've been on the Travel Channel as the Legend Hunter. What's it like being on TV for you?
1: So I really enjoy it. I got into TV because of the doors that it would open and because of the things that it would allow me to do. When you've got the National Geographic backing you, you get to do so many crazy things that just aren't possible without that kind of backing. So that was the real impetus, was for answering these questions and for getting opportunities that I wouldn't have otherwise. But I love it. I love the kind of adventure of it and just the unreality of going all over the world with a crew that ends up being some of your closest friends. I've still kept in touch with almost all of the crew that I've worked with over the years, over 20 plus years now. And it's just so exciting. It really, like, when I found myself in rural Mongolia about to wrestle in one of their biggest festivals of the year, I just sat there thinking, there's absolutely no way that I could have done this on my own. But here I am. I'm about to get absolutely embarrassed and beaten by a 16-year-old Mongolian boy who's going to wrestle it. You know, it's not everyone's idea of fun, but it was very interesting.
0: Have you ever found yourself in a bizarre situation?
1: more than once. So that's what the books are really about. So I wrote a 6-book series, and they are really about just describing the crazy situations that you find yourself in when you're hosting one of these programs. So I have laid down in a pit of 200,000 snakes. I have found myself in a hut in rural Sumatra while two shamans transformed into tigers and were cutting themselves with machetes, and water was pouring out instead of blood. I have, as I said, wrestled in Mongolia wearing a traditional outfit, which consisted of kind of bikini briefs and a little off-the-shoulder shirt that didn't really cover very much. I have been in the Amazon participating in something called a Tucundera ceremony, where you're stung hundreds of times in your hands by bullet ants, the animal with the worst sting in the world. So I've been in some situations.
0: I'm going to go through your 6-book series on the hunt. Let's start with A Little Bigfoot. Tell us about that.
1: Yeah, so this is Orang Pendek. So Orang Pendek is a small Bigfoot-like creature that's been described in Sumatra and the surrounding regions forever. And what we know is that there was a human species, a hominid, that lived there called Homo floresiensis. And we know that that was there, tens of thousands of years ago. So fairly recently, depending on the paper that you see, anywhere up to about 10,000 years ago, from 60,000 to 10,000, we know that it was there. But the person who discovered it, his name is Mike Morwood, and I was able to meet with Mike and speak with him, and he told me that he had evidence that Homo floresiensis was there until at least the 1920s. Unfortunately, Mike passed away before he was able to publish any of that evidence. But what I found from talking to the locals and from examining all of the evidence in the area is that there very likely are still hominid, these small, hairy, human-like creatures living there, either right now or in the very, very recent past.
0: 200,000 Snakes is one of the On the Hunt series books.
1: It is, yes. This was this is a kind of unusual one for the series. So this was the how I got into this and what happened what happened after. So unfortunately, I was diagnosed with stage 3 colon cancer, and I was given about a 50% chance of surviving. And this book details the entire experience with that and then how I came out of it. And the way that I decided to prove to myself that I could still do this after that diagnosis and that I was still here, able to be, beast hunter, legend hunter, whatever it is, was to get a couple of my friends and drive 34 hours up to Manitoba, Canada, which has the largest concentration of snakes on Earth, and then lay down in a pit of those 200,000 snakes after getting permission from the Canadian government.
0: And I assume you beat the colon cancer.
1: I did. Yeah, it's been over 10 years now. Thank you very much. Thank you. Yeah, it feels great. It's very strange to think about that time. The advances in cancer research have been phenomenal to see in a very short amount of time.
0: Did you have surgery?
1: I did. Oh yeah. So I had a partial colectomy. So they removed about 6 inches of my large intestine, and then unfortunately my intestines ruptured and I went septic.
0: Wow.
1: And I had to be put in an induced coma for a few days. And then I ended up spending a couple months in the hospital in the lowest, worst point of my life. But definitely got some really interesting stories out of it.
0: Sure. The next book, A Living Dinosaur.
1: Yes. So Mokele Mbembe, I think every kid that goes through their dinosaur phase, right, wants to think that dinosaurs are still out there. And I'm very, very happy to tell you that they are. But unfortunately, they are birds. The dinosaurs that still live in our world are birds. And when you look at a bird's foot, when you look at the anatomical structure of them, you can really see that they are theropod dinosaurs. But Mokele Mbembe is allegedly a sauropod. You think of the classic brontosaurus from the books that we all had as kids. And people have said that this dinosaur, this sauropod, is still living in West Africa. So I went to West Africa. I lived with a number of groups of pygmy tribes and participated in their rituals, learned their stories and their histories, and looked at the known animals of the area. And unfortunately, I can say I did not find any evidence that Mokele Mbembe is a real flesh and blood creature, but what I did

0: dinosaur, but I would say, excuse me, that they were so widespread and they were in different regions of the world that were less impacted by the asteroid strike, that there was a number of species that were able to survive that event. So we had the precursor to humans. We had what was likely at the time a tree shrew, that you know, a tiny little mouse-like creature, right, that eventually evolved into humans. So a few things did survive the impact, and theropod dinosaurs were so widespread and so adapted to different climates that they were just able to make it through and then to radiate out and become all of the species of birds that we know today. Mm-hmm. So when people say that chickens are essentially T-Rexes, not entirely true, but I see where they're coming from.
1: Well, pretty close.
0: All bird species are theropod dinosaurs, so they did come from whichever types of theropods did survive that extinction event.
1: The next book, A Bulletproof Ground Sloth.
0: Yes, so this is in Brazil. There are legends of a monster called the Mapinguari. And if you are in rural Brazil and you hear people talk about the Mapinguari, they'll tell these fantastic stories about an 18 to 20 foot tall creature with one eye and a mouth in its chest whose call, if you hear its call, you'll drop dead. And it has venom and it has all these other crazy features. But then as you get closer to the regions where the animal's actually spotted or heard about, it starts to become much more reasonable. You start to hear now like 6 to 8 feet. And the mouth in the middle of its chest is more of a coloration on it. And the one eye in the middle of its face is really more of an unusual shape to its face or to its head. And really what starts to emerge is that this is most likely a remnant population of giant ground sloth. Next. And what I found when I was there was that this is entirely plausible, because we know that ground sloths were hunted to extinction by humans. But in this one region of the world where there was a large amount of ground sloth diversity, the tribes there told me their creation myth. And this was the first time that this had been told to outsiders. So I participated in a ritual in order to gain their trust and then hear these stories. And the creation myth that they told me involved this immense amount of respect for the Mapinguari, for these creatures. And in fact, to the point where if they heard its call, they would leave the area, move their entire village away from the area where its call was heard. So if you think about this happening over the course of hundreds of years, what they were doing is creating wildlife sanctuaries. They were leaving. Not only were they not hunting this animal, as we know it was hunted to extinction in the rest of the world, they were creating wildlife sanctuaries. And when we get into the modern era, we started protecting the tribes by not allowing people, Westerners, to go into those areas. So in order to meet with the tribes that I was with, I had to go through medical screening. I had to get lots of permission from the government. And that's not even including the uncontacted tribes that were further down the river from where I was. So with all of these protections, I do believe that there was an inadvertent wildlife sanctuary created, and these ground sloths did survive in this one region.
1: Well, you know your cryptids, my friend.
0: I love it. I've always been fascinated by this stuff. And I mean, when you're a biologist, what could be more exciting than an unknown animal?
1: Next book, Sea Serpents.
0: Sea serpents, yes. So I think even I am trained as a marine biologist, and even the most hardened, scientifically minded, anti-cryptozoology biologists out there will tell you that there are large unknown creatures left to be found in the ocean. So I think this is the least leap for many people to make, is talking about some kind of large creature being found in the deep parts of the ocean. We know that there are things out there. So there are some studies that say that there are, you know, close to 10 large, meaning over 6 feet long, creatures left to find in the deepest parts of the ocean. And the sea serpent is just the ultimate classic of this idea of the unknown ocean and what could be lurking there. So I think that's, in fact, Charles Fort, when he wrote about this, he wrote about it in passing, just accepting that there were sea serpents. He was like,

0: I'm not really interested in sea serpents. Everyone knows that they're there.
1: Next one is the Mongolian death worm.
0: Yes, the greatest name in all of cryptozoology. So the Mongolian death worm. This is, when you hear that term, you kind of think about this must be a creature like the sandworms in Dune. You know, this giant monster that's emerging out of the sands. And it's kind of like, I always describe it as when people hear beast hunter, they assume that I'm going to look like some giant pro wrestler who's, you know, this muscle bound. And instead they get, you know, a 6 foot tall, kind of lanky, nerdy biologist. That's the same thing with the Mongolian death worm. Instead of getting the dune worm, it's supposed to be about a foot long, and it's this creature that lives under the sands of Mongolia. Now, it does have really cool powers. It's supposed to be able to explode itself, electrocute itself, and shoot blood out of it. But yeah, it's a tough sell for me that it's there, but I think there are a lot of cool things to find.
1: We'll be back in a moment with Pat Spain and take more questions about cryptozoology. We'll take calls next hour on Coast to Coast AM.
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1: And I wanted to talk to you anyway about the UFO reports, what you think of them.
2: The best thing about it is it's really exciting. We got complete vindication because basically what happened was is the government admitted that we don't know what these spots, these objects, these bright lights are, but basically you can help the government because the thing we're finding out is government's not that bright and they need our help. So that's where Coast to Coast AM comes in and George Norrie comes in. Because you're going to have people on here that will give the government investigators an idea where to look, how to look, and what to look for. So it really does a lot of validation of the history of this show, and this is a huge step forward to getting to the truth, because for the first time, we have the U.S. government admitting that there's something to this, really admitting there's something to this, and that's the big step for all of us.
0: Classic Cuts.
3: Steve Miller wrote most of his band's hits, but one of them actually came from someone else.
4: Well, Jet Airliner was a song that was written by Paul Pino, who's a really great guitar player and songwriter who should have had a big-time career but had a lot of bad luck. 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You know, the audience really loves it.
3: Paul Pena's Jet Airliner was in the top 10 in July of '77.

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1: It's time to congratulate you for your efforts to get UFO UAP disclosure. 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
2: That's what you have to do if you're an activist. 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And ultimately, we got disclosure. And you're here to see it, and so am I.
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1: We'll take your calls with the cryptozoologist Pat Spain next hour here on Coast to Coast. Lots more to talk with him about when we come back. ParanormalDate.com keeps cruising along. If you're eligible, sign up and have some fun. 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
2: Yeah, this is going to be a lot of fun. 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
5: Hi, I'm Jennifer. 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

0: And welcome back, George Norrie, along with Pat Spain, as we talk about cryptozoology. Pat, let's use the Loch Ness Monster as an example. Discovered back in 565 A.D. when an Irish monk by the name of St. Columba reportedly encountered this water beast. What are people seeing, Pat? What do you think?
1: Yeah, so I was fortunate enough to go to Loch Ness and perform an investigation there. And while I had some amazing scotch and haggis and cider and other other things to imbibe.
0: And you're a vodka guy too, aren't you?
1: Gin. Gin is my drink of choice, okay. Absolutely. And there's some real good stuff in Scotland. But I did not find evidence of this large unknown creature in Loch Ness. So I believe that what people were seeing throughout all of history, and if you go back to the 1500s and look at the go back to the records from the 1500s, God, it would be amazing to go back there. But to go back to the records, you really see a huge variation in what people were describing. In fact, some of them are very clearly describing deer. And miles from the water, they all get lumped into these Loch Ness monster sightings. But the reality is these were very disparate sightings from anywhere from about 5 miles away into the loch itself. And we know that deer and other animals related swim. In fact, I've been kayaking in northern Maine when I had a moose pop up right next to me. And that is a terrifying situation when you see this giant head with or without antlers just pop up right near you. And a lot of the descriptions do look like do fairly well describe the shape of and neck, face and neck of a moose or a deer like creature. When you go back there, you really see these vastly different descriptions of the Loch Ness Monster. And the modern day descriptions, there's a lot where it can be explained with branches. It can be explained with an eel that somebody saw and just couldn't give a good size comparison. There's even some of the more famous footage of the Loch Ness Monster where you can tell that it's a rowboat. If you really, really kind of stabilize the footage and zoom in on it, it's just people seeing it from a distance. And when there's this much focus put on one body of water and where this kind of whole tourist industry has built up around it, people want to go there and want to see the monster, and their eyes kind of play tricks on them. And they see what they want to see. Now, I would not discourage anybody from going to Loch Ness. It is a gorgeous part of the world and well worth the trip. Just I would quell the expectations on if you're going to see the monster or not.
0: Are you saying that Nessie is a fake?
1: I'm not saying Nessie is a fake. I'm saying Nessie is likely a misidentification. That there are that there's a lot of really interesting things out there. I got to see an adder while I was there, the only species of venomous lizard or the only species of venomous snake in Britain. And there's really cool things that you can see, but unfortunately, Nessie, I do believe, is just misidentification for other known creatures.
0: There was a picture taken in 1934 of the creature sticking its head out of the water.
1: Yes.
0: And apparently it was a toy submarine, they say.
1: It was, yes. So that's classically called the surgeon's photo. And the reason why it was so widely accepted was because the person who submitted the photo was so well respected in the community. And that individual did admit on their deathbed that it was a faked image and that it was a toy with a model of a well-known castle in the area that he positioned in the exact way to get this image. That was a blow.
0: Are people seeing a creature nowadays?
1: Yeah, absolutely. We're still getting sightings every year. Every year, and when you go to Loch Ness, they have a running count of how many sightings there have been that year and where the sightings were, and they'll be more than happy to direct any tourist to the last known area where it was seen. And the loch is gorgeous. It's a really really beautiful place, and as I said, great food and drinks all around it. But people are seeing something, just not a large unknown creature. There's actually been a huge focus just in the last couple of years of the use of EDNA So environmental DNA, where you can take a water sample and find every animal that's used this water body it goes back months, where you can find any DNA evidence that is in this water. And when they did that in Loch Ness, they did a massive sampling of just about every part of Loch Ness. They found more eel DNA than they were expecting to find. So there is a really sizable eel population, but they're not huge. The eels aren't huge. Now, granted, if you see a couple of them together, I know this from snakes, where if I saw a mating ball of garter snakes, and when I saw about 50 to 75 snakes all kind of wound together in this what they call a mating ball, which is one female with a whole bunch of males wrapped around them, that looks really creepy and really different. And from a distance, I could see someone saying, oh, that's this huge long snake. Theoretically, the same thing could happen with the eels. They also found a fair amount of DNA from known fish species, but nothing really that was unexplainable.
0: So you don't think Loch Ness is a plesiosaur dinosaur?
1: I don't know. I think that while theropod dinosaurs did survive as birds, the plesiosaur is a lot bigger leap to talk about a plesiosaur surviving. So they were air breathing. So in the waters, they lived in shallow, warm seas, and shallow, warm seas were likely some of the most decimated by the extinction event that happened that caused the end of the dinosaurs. So really nothing in those shallow, warm seas would have survived.
0: Pat, what about Bigfoot, Sasquatch? What are people seeing?
1: Yeah, so Bigfoot's a tough one. Bigfoot's certainly a lot harder because when we say Bigfoot, I'm going to include all hairy hominids and say that worldwide there is a phenomena of seeing hairy hominids. You've got the Yeren in China, you've got Bigfoot in North America, Sasquatch in the Pacific Northwest, the skunk ape down in Florida, you've got the Yeti in India and Nepal, and
0: the abominable snowman, right?
1: The abominable snowman, exactly, right. So there's got to be something to these reports, right? But what people are seeing, I think, again, in different regions, they're seeing different things. I think that there's a very famous footage of the skunk ape in Florida that is almost certainly an orangutan. An escaped orangutan. Now, we know that there are different people who have pets illegally or have sanctuary, what they call a wildlife sanctuary, but they're really just keeping animals illegally. I think that photo of the skunk ape is more than likely an escaped orangutan. I think that in the Pacific Northwest, it's a lot tougher to say. Cliff Barachman is a personal friend. He's a great guy. I really, really respect him. I respect massively the work of Jeff Meldrum, which was a huge loss to the crypto community when he passed away last year. So I think that their research, they have shown that there is something up there. Without investigating it really thoroughly myself, I would be doing the research a disservice to say one way or the other, but I think that it warrants further investigation.
0: And orangutans can live up to 40, 50 years in the wild, can't they?
1: They can, yeah. They have a fairly similar lifespan to humans. And the really interesting thing about orangs, when we talk about the different great apes, is that orangs are more solitary. So they do live more on their own than we talk about a troop of gorillas or a troop of chimpanzees or even Siamang gibbons. Gibbons do live in groups. But with the great apes, orangs are fairly isolated. They live by themselves. And the males, when the males get really old and big, they develop these face plates, that make their faces huge and look so unusual. Their hair also gets so long that it starts to naturally dread on its own. And they get so big and so massive that they can no longer live in the trees. So they start living on the ground, which then leads them to walk a little bit more upright and to their gait somewhat changes. I won't say that they don't look the way that, you know, Bigfoot is described as walking, but they become a little bit more upright. And if you're not used to seeing this, then this would be a terrifying creature to see. They just, they look human enough to be disconcerting, but definitely something other. So I think that orangutans are often discounted, just based on the kind of cute orangs that we're used to seeing all the photos of. But these older males are truly a terrifying creature. I worked with orangutans in Sumatra, and I actually had this this female orangutan that liked me a little bit too much. And I ended up, after spending about an hour with her, she ripped my shirt open, was putting her hands in places where an orangutan hands should be. And it was disturbing. I ended up, essentially just struggling with her to stop her from biting, pinching, and pulling every part of me that you can imagine, while the film crew just lost their mind laughing and not helping me at all.
0: If we ever see an orangutan that looks like you, you're done. You know that.
1: Oh man, it was truly a terrifying experience. Definitely the most embarrassing thing on camera that we have of me.
0: What about these Black Panther-type cats we hear with red eyes?
1: Yeah, so the red eyes, I think, can be explained with eye shine. So a lot of mammals, not humans, but a lot of mammals have this this portion of their eye that reflects light back really, really well. So that's the classic eye shine. As you shine a flashlight or take a picture, animals' eyes will glow a different color based on what species we're talking about. And red is one of the common ones that you'll see. But the large black cats are a fascinating thing. So there's we think about black panthers, but there really is no such thing as a panther. A panther doesn't exist. That's not a type of animal. What people are seeing is a melanistic big cat. So melanistic as opposed to leucistic.
0: How did it get in the wild?
1: Yeah, so these exist in nature. This is just a genetic anomaly where animals that have different color coats. So squirrels are the easiest way to talk about this. So we think about gray squirrels, right? Everyone sees gray squirrels all over. But gray squirrels, it's a combination of black and white fur. And some squirrels are born with only the black fur. Some squirrels are born with only the white fur. The white fur is leucistic. The black fur is melanistic. So cats are the same thing. So if you see a jaguar, mountain lion, or a jaguar, mountain lion, or there's one other one, where they're born with just this complete black coloration. That's a melanistic version of that. So these are a native cat that lives, people don't, a lot of times don't realize, but they are native to America. Some of these cats are native to the southern parts of America. They don't exist in large numbers, but they are there, and it wouldn't be unusual for one to be born melanistic. And when we see those, we call them Black Panthers. Now, there's also just the idea that it's hard to measure. It's hard to judge size from a distance, especially with a flat background. So people see a house cat in the field, and you would not believe how many calls animal control gets, and it turns out to be a house cat. Now, I have seen a mountain lion in New England, where they are not supposed to be. They are not historically recorded here. And I am absolutely confident that this was a mountain lion in New England. And we have had one dead on the road, in recent years. So we do know that they do occasionally show up here, but it's not a very common occurrence.
0: How do they get out there?
1: They're just traveling through the less populated regions. They're coming down from Canada, where we know that they are. They're coming down from their known range. And some of them have huge ranges that they travel. They just travel really far. We don't know why individuals have a larger range than others. We don't know if they're looking for better prey sources or what it is, but they're primarily going to travel a lot at night, when people are less likely to see them. And there are certainly a lot of food sources for them in New England. And classically, they would have been here. So, yeah, we can support a large cat population in New England, even if a lot of people don't want to see them. I personally love them. I did a show for Animal Planet called How Not to Die, where that was the whole goal of the show was I won't die. I didn't.
0: That's good.
1: So I made it. And I worked with mountain lions. And it was fascinating. I got up about 4 or 5 feet away from a mountain lion. And all you do is make yourself look big, make a lot of noise, make yourself really scary. They're looking for the easiest meal that they can. So these big cats are living in pretty harsh environments. And if you don't look like an easy meal, they're really not going to want to attack you. Most people that get attacked by these animals are walking dogs, and the dog looks like an easy meal. The person just happens to be there with this easy meal for this animal. So.
0: Steve Irwin, remember him?
1: The best. Absolutely. He was the greatest. Yeah, it's so unfortunate. I still get really sad.
0: Stingray killed him, right?
1: Yeah, just absolutely terrible, really horrible series of events. Totally not, not his fault, not the animal's fault, just a really unfortunate situation. The sting of a stingray really isn't that dangerous. It was the physical action of essentially a 10-foot knife going into his chest.
0: Exactly. Pat, we're going to take calls with you when we come back. Pat Spain with us, the cryptozoologist. The lines are open. Jump aboard.
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2: Look at you sweating and all that stuff, dancing around the pole. Holy cow, Jim. Well, here, take my money. Take my money.
3: Oh, okay. Well, you know, there was a move to make pole dancing a Summer Olympic sport.
4: Now,
3: I don't know how far
4: it got. I would watch that.
3: It depends. You know, because for every Olympic sport, there's usually a men's division and a women's division. I'm not watching the men's competition for that. Now, cornhole. Yeah. Have you seen cornhole? I wonder if that'd be an Olympic sport. I thought that was a joke when I first saw it, cornhole. But it's like, okay, that's actually apparently a sport. And people actually compete professionally in cornhole. Who would have thought that would have been a sport?
4: Why is it called cornhole, though?
3: I bet you Billy Army knows. He's an expert in all things corn.
4: If we have any cornholers out there, please give us a call at 479.
3: Yeah.
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6: News this hour from Town Hall. I'm Jason Walker. Supreme Court upholds state laws barring transgender athletes that are biological boys from playing on girls' school athletic teams. Here's Bernie Bennett.
7: The court's conservative majority has ruled that states' bans in Idaho and West Virginia don't violate the constitution of the federal law known as Title IX, which prohibits sex discrimination in education. Left unresolved by the outcome are lawsuits challenging state laws and regulations in Connecticut, California, and elsewhere.
6: And the Supreme Court also upholding a broad conception of birthright citizenship, thus rejecting President Trump's earlier executive order that had declared that children born to people in the United States who are here illegally, the babies are not American citizens. UN Refugee Agency spokeswoman Carlotta Wolf says help is badly needed in Venezuela in the wake of last week's two huge earthquakes.
8: In La Guaira, the hardest hit state, food shortages are widespread, basic services have broken down, and connectivity has been largely severed. Community tensions are rising as access to assistance remains constrained.
6: And she adds hospitals are completely overrun with the injured, drastic shortage of medical personnel and medicine itself. The death toll, meanwhile, is getting close to 2,000. Thousands more have been injured and are missing, and authorities fear the numbers will climb dramatically. Technology from American companies being used to power a revolution in the scam industry, playing a key role in the industrialization and globalization of fraud. That's the findings of a new investigation out by the Associated Press. More on these stories, townhall.com.
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10: Mike.
6: In Congo, authorities want to stop gatherings linked to the Ebola outbreak. Here's Charles de Ledesma.
11: Opposition and civil society groups in Congo are protesting a new ban on public demonstrations related to the Ebola outbreak there. They allege it limits freedom of speech. The government announced the ban over the weekend amid the growing Ebola outbreak. The outbreak has infected over 1,300 people and killed 377 so far across three provinces. The ban affects areas far from the outbreak, though, including the capital, Kinshasa. The mayor of rebel-held Goma also has banned public gatherings. I'm Charles Villadesma.
6: Federal Control Board that oversees Puerto Rico's finances says it has offered a $3 billion settlement to bondholders. That is part of a new push to restructure more than $10 billion in debt held by the U.S. territory's power company. Breaking news and analysis, townhall.com. Quite a day on Wall Street.
12: Stocks closed higher on Wall Street and trimmed their losses from what had been a rocky June. The S&P 500 rose 0.8% Tuesday. The Dow added 136 points. That's about 0.3%, reaching another all-time high. The Nasdaq Composite climbed 1.5%. Stocks in the AI industry did well following sharp swings early in the month on worries they'd become too expensive. Treasury yields rose in the bond market. Crude oil prices fell. Stocks rose across most of Europe and Asia. The Japanese yen fell near a 40-year low against the U.S. dollar. Seth Sutel, New York.
6: Justice Department and 17 states settling agreements with three major egg producers over allegations that companies colluded in a scheme to raise prices. The settlements require the companies to pay $3 million and donate 53 million eggs. More on these stories, townhall.com.
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1: And this hour, we'll take your calls with Pat Spain as we talk about animals and cryptozoology right here on Coast to Coast AM. 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

0: And welcome back, George Norrie, along with Pat Spain. Pat, where do people get your books on the Hunt series?
1: So you can get them on my website at patspain.com, on Amazon, or any bookstore local to you will be able to order them if they don't have them in stock.
0: Super. Do you speak around the country at all?
1: I do, yeah. I give a lot of talks whenever I'm able to and wherever I've been invited to. The last one that I did was at CryptidCon, and that was a lot of fun. And I'm actually giving a talk in a couple weeks up at the reopening of the International Cryptozoology Museum up in Bangor, Maine.
0: Do you know Lauren Coleman by any chance?
1: I do, yeah, very well. He's a great guy. He's awesome. Sure. So this is his reopening of the museum as well as his birthday party.
0: Excellent. Have you ever been hurt by an animal on a job?
1: Oh, man, so many times. I have scars all over my arms and legs.
0: Really?
1: I've been bitten by a neotropical rattlesnake. I've been stung by jellyfish and bullet ants and the harvester ants in Africa, or the army ants in Africa, rather. I've been bitten and stung by just about every animal you can think of.
0: What keeps pushing you?
1: I love it. I'm just so fascinated. I think that there are so many interesting things in the world, and that we tend to think that, you know, in 2026, everything has been discovered, and that is so far from the truth. There is so much cool stuff out there, and I'm looking to experience all of it.
0: You ready for some calls?
1: Absolutely.
0: Let's start with going to Steve in Tennessee on the wild card line. Hi, Steven.
2: Good evening, George. Pat, I went to school at the University of Vermont in Burlington. As a matter
1: Excellent.
2: Of fact, Burlington has a minor league baseball team called the Lake Monsters.
1: Yes.
2: Is there any truth to the fact that there may be a monster in Lake Champlain?
1: So Champ is a really interesting one, right? Like, there's a great photo, the Manzi photo of Champ, which is so fascinating. And as a kid, I was absolutely enthralled by it and couldn't wait to get up there. Unfortunately, I think that it's a pretty tough sell for me if the lake is not connected to the ocean. I think when there's the lake being connected to the ocean, then there's a very good chance at an unknown creature there. Or if the lake is in an extremely isolated area, like in Siberia, there's a lake up in Siberia that's very, very deep and very isolated. All the other lake monsters, I think, are generally misidentification, but they're really cool stories. And yeah, I love that Vermont has that team, the Lake Monsters. And I think I actually have a shirt from that at some point.
0: How many creatures are on this planet that might not be discovered yet?
1: Oh, billions. Billions.
0: Billions.
1: If we're talking insects.
0: Really?
1: Oh, absolutely. Yeah, if we're talking insects, there's a cool factoid where the average number of legs of animals on Earth. So if you think about all the animals that we think of, and you know, centipedes and millipedes, and we think of all these creepy crawlies, but the average number of legs is actually one. Because of how many tiny little animals there are, how many worms and species crawling in the ground. So fossorial, or underground animals, make up such a huge amount of our biomass. There are still billions of species left for us to find. In fact, we have more species going extinct every day than we find in a year.
0: Wow.
1: Yeah, due to, why, you know, the deforestation.
0: Why are there so many species on this planet?
1: Evolution. Evolution is a constant process, and it's a fascinating and amazing process where there's so many different niches, and the idea of a species is so hard to define, right? So there's really not a great biological basis for the term species. You know, there's the kind of classic example where if two animals can reproduce and produce a viable offspring, then they're the same species. But that really starts to fall apart when we start to talk about genetics. And when we talk about hybridization, and we talk about some animal species that can actually share genetics amongst themselves without reproducing. One animal can absorb the genes from another animal and change their genetic code. When you get down into the micro level, things get even stranger. So, yeah, the idea of a species is a really hard one for scientists to wrap our head around, and I love that. I think it's so great to have those conversations and try to figure this out.
0: Let's go to first-time caller Sierra in Santa Barbara, California. Hi, Sierra.
3: Hi, how are you?
0: Good to have you with us.
3: Thank you. You keep saying things that, like, sort of blow my mind, these facts, like, about the billions of unfound creatures and the...
0: Crazy.
3: Yeah, it's crazy. The reason I was calling was because I'm just wondering what your thoughts are on the... I don't know if you are aware or not, but the bridge that they built recently, the wildlife bridge across the 101 in L.A.
1: Yeah.
3: I'm just wondering what your thoughts are on that.
1: Oh, I love it. Thank you so much. That's an excellent question. I love all of these efforts that humans are finally putting in, thinking about all of the other animal species on the earth besides ourselves. So I think that these wildlife bridges, I believe that the first ones that they did were in Colorado, I want to say. But yeah, California has started doing some of these too. If you're in the area, I'd love to hear how it's working.
0: What is a wildlife bridge for us, Pat?
1: Yeah, so we have so many animals that are killed on roads every year. And it's really unfortunate. You know, just the animals don't know that this is a road. They don't know that there's going to be this giant metal thing barreling down it at 85 miles an hour that can completely obliterate it. They're just trying to get from point A to point B. So some places started digging tunnels under the roads where the animals could kind of naturally make their way. But that's really expensive and really hard to do. So other areas have started building these wildlife bridges where they put up a fence along the highway that kind of funnels animals to one location. And then they build this natural bridge that they cover in boulders and in native plants and other species. And it looks just like part of the continuous forest, and it goes over the highway. So animals are able to cross there safely and to get from point A to point B without risk of injury of the, and it actually helps people too, because I don't know if you've ever hit a deer, but it is not a fun experience for yourself or for the deer.
0: You could total your car that way, can't you?
1: Oh, absolutely. Yeah. Yeah. No, a lot of people do. People die in Maine from hitting moose. I don't know about every year, but pretty regularly. Yeah. It's really awful.
0: Why do animals tend to freeze in the road?
1: So it's a great strategy when a predator is coming at you. You know, there's the fight or flight, and there's also freeze, fight, flight, or freeze. So it's one of those things where it works in a lot of natural situations. Unfortunately, it just doesn't work against a car.
0: No. Let's go to Cornelius in Louisiana. Welcome to the show. Hi, Corny.
4: Hey, George and Pat. Boy, I'm Hello. Really enjoying the show. And, George, I got to tell you one thing, man. My dad loved that old-time music that you play, and I've got a request for you. When the Patriots won the Super Bowl after 9/11 in 2001, Whitney Houston sang the Star-Spangled Banner. So I'm asking for Whitney Houston's song Star Spangled Banner sometime this week, since we're going to go on our 250th birthday. Now, Mr. Spain, I'm down here in what they call the backwoods and bayous of Louisiana, and I was telling Tommy we have what you call the Bayou Bigfoot down here with green glowing eyes, and either the Adventure Channel or the Travel Channel spent a month searching for this animal, and last month a woman in Westlake, which is near Lake Charles, spotted a Bigfoot. So,
1: yeah.
4: And I don't know if you've ever come here. We got plenty of meat, eats, and treats. So I'm welcoming you to Louisiana. Come search for the Bayou Bigfoot down here. And you know you got Troy Landry with Swamp People, and we had Cajun Pond Stars. So will you come to Louisiana, Mr. Spain?
1: Thank you so much. That's one of my favorite regions in the country. I love it down there. Absolutely. You know, eating crawdads and gumbo and po' boys and all of the amazing food and drinks that I've had down there. And the nights on the swamp, you know, covered in every bug you can imagine and finding just some of the coolest amphibians and reptiles that I found anywhere in the world. It can outcompete many places in Southeast Asia and other spots with just the sheer diversity of life down there. I've never seen a Bigfoot in that region, but man, those swamps are really, really difficult to navigate. So I wouldn't be surprised if there are some unknown things down there.
0: Pat, where will you not go?
1: Where will I not go? Well, I did pitch a series that was going to take me into a bunch of war zones, and my family was not too excited about that one. So I'd say that's there aren't many places that I won't go. I'd say when there's a very credible threat to of human conflict, that's really the only thing that's going to keep me out of a region. Actually, when COVID first hit, I got a call from a production company that I'm very, very good friends with. And at the time, they thought that it might be spreading through cobras. This is when, before the pandemic happened, when it was first identified, they thought that cobras might be the ones spreading this. And they said, Pat, we're thinking about sending you to China to track down this novel virus that's being spread by cobras. What are your thoughts on that one?
0: I'm convinced it was in that Wuhan lab. That's where it started.
1: It was I'm very glad that I didn't go over for that, because I would have been stuck. That would have been the travel shutdown.
0: Let's go to Aaron in Fountain Valley, California. Aaron, welcome to the program.
5: Hey, George, hope you're feeling great.
0: All good.
5: All right. Pat Spain, I love your last name. Did your family member, Charles Fort, have any kind of closure on any of his investigations? I was wondering if you would elaborate a little bit on that, because he's a great inspiration to me.
1: Oh, I'm so glad to hear it. Yeah, Fort is a fascinating guy, and there's been a couple really great biographies written about him. If you haven't checked those out, Steinmeier is probably my favorite of the recent ones. So Charles.

0: He loved the idea that people who thought they knew what they were talking about, he just liked to make them realize that they didn't. That was kind of his favorite part of all of this, was that he wanted to keep the mystery in the world. In fact, when he traveled the world, he purposely didn't keep a diary with him because he wanted to be able to have these ideas ferment in his mind and these experiences. And then he didn't want the truth to stand in the way of his retelling of the stories of what he experienced.
1: His magazine is still going, isn't it? The 40 and Times,
0: absolutely. Yes, I'm in contact with them pretty regularly. They've asked me to even write a regular thing for them that I just have not had the time and ability to get to, but I would love to. I love that group. The 40 and Times is really really excellent, and I'm so grateful that they're continuing my family member's legacy like that, and they do such a fantastic job with it.
1: Was he on your dad or mother's side?
0: On my father's side.
1: Yeah. He was one of a kind, wasn't he?
0: Oh, for sure. Absolutely. And so ahead of his time as well. I mean, he created the word, telekinesis. Like that was his, he invented that. Or, I'm sorry, teleportation. Charles Fort invented the word teleportation, and he was really the first one to document raining fish and ball lightning, scientific phenomena that we know are real. He was an early environmentalist. He was one of the early researchers into the alien phenomena. Yeah, he was just a fascinating guy.
1: On the wild card line, let's go to Mike in Denver. Welcome to the show, Michael. Go ahead.
2: Good morning, George. Thank you so much for taking my call.
1: Sure thing.
2: And how are you, George?
1: Good.
2: Good. Good to hear. And Pat Spain, wow. I love your enthusiasm. Thank you so much for this amazing information tonight. And
0: thank you.
2: I just had kind of a quick question for you. So earlier tonight, you were talking about when you traveled to Mongolia's Gobi Desert to investigate the legend of the Mongolian death worm for your television series Beast Hunter. And
0: yeah.
2: I was wondering, you know, when you're filming in a location like that, you know, very harsh terrain, extreme temperatures, how do you prepare for an environment like that? And if you could also talk about the role situational awareness plays in these types of expeditions.
0: Oh, excellent question. Yeah. So I think to prepare for it, I really, really trust our fixers. So fixers are the guys that keep you alive in their regions of the world. And everywhere that we go, we get some of the best and most amazing fixers, and they, you put your life in their hands. So they tell you, you know, before the trip, what you need to bring and what you need to be aware of. And then they make the assessment on every day, whether something is too dangerous or not, from a physical perspective, from a political perspective, from a, you know, just everything you can think of. So I really, really trust the fixers. I do a fair amount of my own research into just looking at, you know, other people that have traveled there and what kit and gear they brought with them to help them out. That's usually more of a comfort thing than it is a physical safety thing. For that, we really do rely on the fixers. And then the situational awareness, that's the bread and butter of every wildlife biologist. It's just really being aware of what's happening around you and keeping your eyes out for any possible dangers that could happen. And the biggest things are the things that you think of, you know, with wildlife and with, you know, political instability and stuff like that. But the sun can be one of your worst enemies. And just constantly, you know, setting a timer on your phone to remind yourself to reapply sunblock or to always be wearing, you know, a hat or some kind of coverage, because that can really cause a lot of problems very, very quickly. I was in the Arizona in the Sonoran Desert doing a hike out there, and one of my good friends got heat exhaustion in the middle of the hike. We ended up having to practically carry him down the mountain.
1: Wow.
0: And that's, you know, with every preparation and all good intention. So yeah, situational awareness really comes into play. And I have to say that when I'm looking at some incredible animals that I've spent my life studying and am experiencing for the first time, I am not always the best at that situational awareness. So I have to have really good people around me to remind me of this. There was one night in the Gobi when I had a little too much homemade vodka. We made vodka from fermented mare's milk.

0: and I ended up wandering out into the desert trying to track a camel spider and needed our producer to scream and yell at me and get me back into my tent.
1: I'm glad you found your way back, Pat, and we're going to come back with you in a moment on Coast to Coast to take final calls.
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1: And I wanted to talk to you anyway about the UFO reports, what you think of them.
2: The best thing about it is it's really exciting. We got complete vindication because basically what happened was is the government admitted that we don't know what these spots, these objects, these bright lights are, but basically you can help the government because the thing we're finding out is government's not that bright and they need our help. So that's where Coast to Coast AM comes in and George Norrie comes in. Because you're going to have people on here that will give the government investigators an idea where to look, how to look, and what to look for. So it really does a lot of validation of the history of this show, and this is a huge step forward to getting to the truth, because for the first time, we have the U.S. government admitting that there's something to this, really admitting there's something to this, and that's the big step for all of us.
3: 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I'm Tony Canto, your fresh grocer, and today we're going to do a tip on cluster tomatoes. 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You do not want to store any tomatoes in the refrigerator at any time. Cluster tomatoes. If you want a great recipe of cluster tomato sauce, log on to TonyTantillo.com.
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1: 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And then we go ghost hunting with Ross Allison and June Nixon right here on Coast to Coast.
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1: It's time to congratulate you for your efforts to get UFO UAP disclosure. 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
4: 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And ultimately, we got disclosure. And you're here to see it, and so am I.
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1: We'll be back with Final Calls with Pat Spain in just a moment on Coast to Coast. On our next Coast to Coast program, a couple of great guests. Joshua P. Warren joins us to talk about the strange and unusual. And then later on, Ross Allison and June Nixon join us to talk about haunted castles on Coast to Coast. Beyond Belief, that's one of our television shows. I say one because a new one's coming up. We'll tell you about that in a few weeks. 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
4: Whether it's physical activity, obesity, diet, smoking, low on hormones, stress, sleep disorders, or your age can be supported by reducing inflammation and aiding the body to heal itself appropriately. 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

0: And welcome back, George Norrie with Pat Spain. Pat, what has been one of the most frightening encounters you've had outside of the female orangutan, of course?
1: Yeah, Pinky. Pinky was something else. That was her name. That orangutan. Yep, her name was Pinky. There's some footage of me that has that I want to know where it is, but of me screaming, "Pinky, we're friends. Friends don't bite." I'd say the most terrifying are human encounters, actually. There really aren't many animals that shake me too much. I'm not a huge fan of parasites. I was infected with something called Loa Loa worm while I was in the Central African Republic. That's where your entire body gets itchy because there's millions of little worms that are dying under your skin, dying in your bloodstream. Yeah, it can get pretty nasty. But I'd say that human encounters. So there was a couple very near car accidents where our cars caught on fire while we were driving down dirt roads. We had one where there was a man-made roadblock where a group of young men wielding machetes came out and, you know, got some money from us in order to let us leave with our lives. That was probably the scariest.
0: You got
1: was
0: robbed?
1: That one right there.
0: They robbed you?
1: Well, it's you're paying them to remove the barrier to the road with a strong implication that if you don't, there will be repercussions.
0: Like a bounty.
1: Yeah. Yeah. And then again, you put your life in the hand of the fixers. You let the fixers handle all of this. They told me to just keep my eyes on the ground. And if someone tries to grab me, just try to stay in the car. And that's what I did. And you just, make the most of it and laugh about it later over a beer.
0: Let's go to the phones. Let's go to John in Wisconsin to get us started. Hi, John.
2: Hello, George. Hello, Pat. Brief comment and a question, please.
1: Sure.
2: I also love animals. In Madison, there's a large facility that breeds beagle dogs for medical research. They've been incognito for a long time. They're being exposed now, and the pressure is on them to stop doing that. There's nothing that tears me up more than animals, especially dogs, being used for medical research. My question, Pat, is how big of a problem is this nationally and worldwide? And, George, thank you for taking my call.
0: Thank you, John.
1: Yeah, so it's a very interesting situation. So I used to work at the New England Aquarium, and while I was working there, we were protested at one point. There was a group that came and protested because we were feeding fish to our fish. And I understand the thought there. And while there are many, many places that do cosmetic testing on animals, which is not required and not legally required. A lot of the medical testing on animals are unfortunately part of the requirements from the FDA. So I would say that the people who are frustrated by this, protesting against the companies that are doing it are maybe a little bit of misplaced, frustration there. So I think that it's, if we change the regulations that are requiring some of the animal testing, how large of a concern it is, there are a number of facilities. Some really good friends of ours have adopted a number of beagles from those medical testing facilities after, and they're amazing pets, and they really love their, and they're just great animals. And it is very sad, to see that. But I think that, it's a very complex issue, I would say, is the best way to describe it.
0: We're talking to Pat Spain. His website is his name, linked up at coasttocoastam.com. His book series, On the Hunt, is available at amazon.com right now. Did you get all six, or do you buy one at a time? What do you get, Pat?
1: Yeah, so you can do any of the above. At the talks, I usually give a discount for buying multiple books, but they are all different stories. Each one is about a unique location and cryptid that I'm looking for. So they're mostly just funny travel stories. They're stories from the road and the ridiculous situations that I find myself in. And Yeah, I intended them to be something that people could pick up and read on a plane ride.
0: Of the six, do you have a favorite book, or are they all the same?
1: Oh, boy, it's tough. It's like trying to pick your favorite kid, right? It's
0: you can't do that.
1: So I would say that the ones that people seem to be drawn to the most, The Cancer Experience, The 200,000 Snakes, if you're looking for something that's, you know, really giving the reality, or if you have someone in your life who's going through that, that one can help with that, I think, and can really give the reality of my experience with it, which of course everybody's is unique, but there's a lot of similarities that people have. And then I think that the bullet ant one seems to really intrigue people. So the Amazon, the Bulletproof Ground Sloth, people seem to be drawn to that one as well.
0: Let's go to Tim in Alberta, Canada, Wildcard Line. Timmy, go ahead.
3: Yeah, hi, gentlemen. Pat, looking forward to the future headlines. Spain discovers Sasquatch.
1: I guess thank you. That would be great. I would love it.
3: It would have to be Bigfoot, not Sasquatch, because I think in Spanish, Sasquatch would be Chupacabra or something like that. But hey, I live close to the lake here in northern Alberta. It's a big lake. It's connected to another big lake. It's called Cold Lake because it normally is. Mm-hmm. It freezes over. It gets about 3 feet of ice on it in the winter. But I had two things happen on there. I was fishing down by the breakwater at the marina. This is like 15 years ago. And out off the breakwater, the water was broken. Someone was swimming in it. And I'm telling you, it looked like it was 200 feet long where I was at. And I could see a head and portions of the body. And I yelled out at the people on the breakwater, look, look, look. And they looked and they were talking about it. No cameras or nothing. And then go ahead. About 10 years, so that was about 5 years ago. We're on there's one island in the lake. It's called Murray Island, and we're close to the water, but there's some trees between us and the water, and something broke the water. Now, I was a scuba diver at 14. Now we certified on the West Coast where I grew up, and so, you know, I was diving once, and a killer whale orca went over top of me. I had actually a cod on my line, on my spear gun line. And, boy, that was an eye-opener.
1: Absolutely.
3: So, like, I know the ocean. I know the water. So we're on this island, and we heard something break the water. But what was astounding was it sounded like an orca breathing out. It was a big blast of air. I mean, it was loud. We heard it through the trees.
1: Yeah.
3: We ran down to the edge of the island, looked at the water. The water was all disturbed. There was nothing there. We think this Kinisu is called. If the Coast Ministers want to just Google Kinisu, it's a legend of the First Nations here, the natives, that it's a lake monster. And it's probably a big eel based on past guests on coast to coast, because there's some estuaries and reed areas and marshes where they could actually go into the mud and hibernate over the winter. What do you think of that?
1: I think it's very interesting. I've never been to that region. I would love to get up there and investigate. That sounds like a really fascinating one. I'm always looking for really good lake monster stories because they're some of the first ones that we're drawn to, right? Like they're the first things that we read about, the first things that we hear about, and anything tied to the First Nations, I just find particularly interesting. I was able to work with some of the First Nations groups out in Vancouver. When we were working with the Taddy, the sea serpent out there, and they told me some phenomenal legends and stories about Caddy. And that's not one that I've heard of, the one that you mentioned. So I think that would be well worth an investigation. And I'll have to talk to the team and see if there's a way that I can get out there. So thank you.
0: Next up, Denver's with us in Jackson, Mississippi. Hi, Denver.
4: Thank you, George, for this opportunity to speak on the coast.
0: Sure.
4: First, I'd like to say thank to those people that came to my mother's surprise birthday party today here in Jackson, Mississippi. She's 96 years old, and I appreciate them coming and showing love. And I send a shout-out to Yvonne in North Carolina and Ruth in Maryland. And what I'd like to talk about is my experience while walking to work one night about 2 o'clock in the morning, really, and I was almost stampeded by a herd of deer. And I'd like to talk about my experience in Alaska when I, was stationed with the Air Force. So I could look down, we were flying to a site to go fishing, and we see the herds of animals running. But first, when I was walking to work, Pat, I saw a herd of deer coming, and mm-hmm. I heard these hoofs on the asphalt. And me being a martial artist, I was walking with my favorite weapon, my staff, and I started swinging it and yelling. They went the other way. But they could have stampeded me. Would you like to comment on that?
1: So, yeah, I mean, there are... Boy, I think that deer are more dangerous than people realize that they're going to be, and a huge herd of them coming at you can certainly be a terrifying experience, especially if they're kind of bumping into each other and they're just something has spooked them and they're starting to run. There's also a couple different diseases that are starting to affect our deer populations. With the decline of the wolf population, wolves would have been the main predator that would take out a sick and injured deer. So these different wasting diseases that deer get that kind of make them almost zombie-like are really sad and really terrifying. And I think that that is due to the loss of the large predators. So we're starting to see these diseases get more prevalent, and we're starting to see deer act in stranger ways from getting some of these diseases due to the loss of the large predators. So unfortunately, I don't think that your experience is all that uncommon these days. So I think that we... There's a lot of things changing in the world. Some things for the better and some things for not so good. But I do love seeing the reintroduction of wolves, into areas just for so many reasons. But one of the main ones is for their ability to take out the sick, animals from these herds.
0: Is there an event or an occasion you would not attend, Pat?
1: An event or occasion? Oh, like the different cultural events and occasions? I love all of them. I actually have a list on my phone of all the different cultural ceremonies that I'd like to go to all around the world. I am very open to all of these experiences. My experiences living with different indigenous peoples all over the world have all been positive. Everybody has been incredibly welcoming and inviting, and all of the different foods and rituals have been so unique and have added so much to my life that there's none that really, you know, make me not want to experience that.
0: Is it true you bought Pinky the orangutan a cell phone?
1: Pinky and I have not had contact in many years, despite what the tabloids have said.
0: Mark in Roseville, California. Go ahead, Mark.
5: Yeah, Pat. George?
0: Hi.
5: Yeah, what do you think about the cryptoid creature at Skinwalker Ranch in Utah? You've been there or you want to go there?
1: I do want to go there. So I know a number of those guys, and I know the production company behind Skinwalker, and really like them. They're great guys. In fact, I was just emailing with one of those guys very recently. I think that it's worth an investigation and is worth going in to check it out. But they've got some people on the team who have gotten some really interesting evidence. And again, tying back to the Native American legends in the region and some of those stories that we don't have a great explanation for right now. So yeah, Skinwalker is a fascinating place. And while I haven't been there yet, I am hoping to make a trip there.
0: Let's go to George in Detroit. Welcome to the show. Hi, George.
6: Hi, George. How are you?
0: Okay.
6: You and your guests, you have absolutely amazing people that call in. Cornelius, Thomas from California. I think you should have a show with those people on there, do a show with those guys sometime. But what I think is that Bigfoot, there's too many sightings of that through the years. It has to be real. There's something there. But what I think it is from a different dimension. And why they never find any bones or anything of it, because I think it goes back to its dimension when it dies.
0: You might be right about that, George. What do you think of that, Pat?
1: Yeah, so there's a researcher who's proposed that theory. I believe that it's Ron Moorhead, I think, has the kind of interdimensional Bigfoot jumping. So I am not a physicist. I deal with animals that can bite me, not ones that can kind of skip in and out of different dimensions, but I am fascinated by quantum theory and by all of the potential implications of that on our world. I don't have any evidence that could support those theories, but I do find them all very, very interesting. And I have started to really do a kind of investigation into the nature of human consciousness. And that gets you into quantum theory very quickly. So I am not opposed to looking into the animal association with that. If we think that humans can potentially tap into an unknown potential and into a dimensional oddness, then why couldn't other species?
0: The name of the books, On the Hunt, the series of six books. They're fascinating, about the living dinosaurs, sea serpents, the Mongolian death worm, a little Bigfoot, a big bulletproof ground sloth, and 200,000 snakes. I'd hate to be in the middle of that, Pat.
1: It was wild. I smelled so bad after that snake experience that, and the two other guys that were with me in the car ride on the way home, we were almost kicked out of places, and then I had to sell my car because of the smell.
0: Oh my gosh. Well, take care of yourself, Pat, and keep in touch and come on back. For Dan Galante, Tom Danheiser, Sue Trikas, Lex Lonehood, Sean Adesor, Alec Fernandez, Tim Banal, George Knapp, and Richard Serrett, I'm George Norrie, somewhere out there on Coast to Coast AM. We'll see you on our next edition. Until then, be safe, everyone.

0: Hi, registered pharmacist Ben Fuchs here. I've been studying healthy bodies for 35 years, and what I've got to tell you may shock and surprise you, but if you listen up, it may change your life.
1: One of the more significant aspects of prescription drug toxicity involves the depletion of nutritional elements that fuel the detoxification system. Like all other processes in the body, detoxification requires nutrients. The B vitamins, vitamin C, magnesium, copper, and zinc are particularly important for detoxification to proceed. And the more detox chemistry is required, the more the system is going to be burning through nutritional raw materials. In other words, in the presence of excessive medication, which the body must process as toxins, the detox machinery can become like a metaphorical sinkhole, diverting and draining key nutrients, keeping them from participating in the many other biochemical reactions that are responsible for maintaining the health and integrity of the human body. Vitamins, minerals, amino acids, fatty acids are not only key detox players, but they're also important molecules involved in providing cells with energy, protection, and as mechanical raw materials for building structural components of cells and tissues. The more drugs we take and the more they accumulate in the body, the more essential nutrients will be diverted to detoxification and away from vital biochemical reactions that are important for health and longevity. If these nutrients are not replaced via diet and supplementation, they can become depleted, and not only will purification and elimination of poisons be compromised, but so will the thousands of other biochemical reactions that likewise are dependent on the presence of these critically important biochemicals. 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
4: News this hour from Town Hall. I'm Jason Walker. Males barred from playing on athletic teams featuring women.
5: The Supreme Court upholds the transgender sports ban in two states, Idaho and West Virginia. The justices ruling the states can block biological males from participating in girls' sports teams at both public schools and universities. Justice Kavanaugh writing the opinion for the 6-3 majority.
4: And the court also ruled to lift campaign spending limits.
5: The Supreme Court striking down long-standing campaign finance restrictions. Justice Kavanaugh writing the opinion as the justices voting along party lines 6-3 to side with the GOP argument regarding those limits on campaign spending.
4: That is Laura Winters. In the meantime, the High Court also upholding a broad conception of birthright citizenship. It rejected President Trump's executive order that had declared children born to people in the United States illegally are not American citizens.
6: The justices, in a decision in a New Hampshire case Tuesday, relied on a long-settled understanding of the 14th Amendment adopted after the Civil War and more recent federal laws in ruling anyone born in the country is a citizen, with limited exceptions. The Republican president's restrictions had been blocked by several lower courts and had not taken effect. Three conservative justices would have allowed the restrictions to take effect.
4: That is correspondent Bernie Bennett reporting. Now, the price you pay for that morning cup of coffee may be on the way down. Here's Bill Alexander.
7: Nestle may reduce coffee prices for consumers as bean costs decline, a senior company executive said Tuesday. The company will consider lower bean prices when setting retail prices, a potential boost to consumers seeking some relief from high coffee prices in recent years. Coffee prices rose sharply in 2024 and reached record highs in 2025 after adverse weather affected supplies.
4: More on these stories, townhall.com.
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4: Well, the summertime weather for some of this week's soccer games could prove to be very dangerous for World Cup players and fans.
9: A threatening heat dome will engulf the central and eastern part of the country this week, with heat index temperatures, which combine air temperature with humidity, soaring into the triple digits in some places. Conditions will bring above average temperatures to World Cup host cities like Boston, Philadelphia, and Kansas City, Missouri, all of which have open-air stadiums. Bob Agner reporting.
4: Technology from American companies being used to power a revolution in the scam industry, playing a key role in the industrialization and globalization of fraud. That's the findings of a new investigation from the Associated Press. Watchdogs say these companies have the capacity to do more to protect against abuse, but lack the legal, regulatory, and business incentives to crack down on crime. Breaking news and analysis, townhall.com. Federal officials providing details on the deaths of the recent firefighters.
10: Three firefighters killed Saturday battling a wildfire along the Colorado-Utah border were part of a specialized crew that goes into remote areas by helicopter to quickly put out new and rapidly escalating blazes. The crew was overcome after deploying emergency shelters to shield themselves from the fast-moving flames. Two other crew members suffered burns. The U.S. Forest Service identified those killed as 38-year-old Emily Barker of Clinton Township, Michigan, 27-year-old Nick Hutcherson of Glendale, Arizona, and 26-year-old Sidney Watson of Warrior, Alabama. I'm Ben Thomas.
4: New Jersey Republican Congressman Tom Kaine Jr. revealing the reason for his four-month absence from the House of Representatives. Kaine says he was being treated for depression during that lengthy absence. More on these stories, townhall.com.
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0: from the City of Angels near the Pacific Ocean. Good morning, good evening to wherever you may be across the nation, around the world. I'm George Norrie. This is Coast to Coast AM. Later tonight, the Cryptid Hunter. Here's what's happening. As the United States nears its 250th birthday Saturday, it's doing pretty well by at least one measure, the national murder rate. The United States almost certainly had the lowest murder rate ever recorded in 2025, according to the FBI, dating back to 1960. The available evidence suggests we're going to go even lower this year. That's pretty good news. Ford Motor Company is recalling more than 741,000 vehicles across the U.S. after a transmission defect that can damage the parking system and increase the risk of a vehicle rolling away was linked to 24 allegations of property damage and 9 injuries. The recall affects 741,000 vehicles, including certain 2018-21 Ford Expedition, Lincoln Navigators, 2020 Ford Explorers, Lincoln Aviators, and Ford pickup trucks. The agency said the vehicles may experience transmission problems during these shifts as well. U.S. Envoy Steve Witkoff and President Donald Trump's son-in-law Jared Kushner met with the Qatari Prime Minister today to discuss ongoing U.S.-Iranian talks and regional developments. However, there are currently no high-level meetings between the U.S. and Iran. Here's Tom Danheiser with more. Tom, what's going on?
1: Well, George, the U.S. and Iran have converged in Doha, Qatar, for indirect technical talks facilitated by Qatari and Pakistani mediators. However, high-level diplomatic meetings remain stalled, with Iran refusing to resume negotiations for a final agreement until hostilities in Lebanon end, oil sanctions are waived, and frozen Iranian funds are released. The Strait of Hormuz continues to be a major point of contention as the U.S. continues to reject Iran's push to formalize management role and charge billions in service fees to commercial vessels. Meanwhile, Iran is demanding a full Israeli withdrawal from Lebanon and an end to all active conflicts as the countries gave themselves 60 days from a mid-June agreement to negotiate broader issues. And U.S. President Donald Trump is warning gasoline retailers to cut prices before July 4th, saying his administration is watching for gouging at the pumps. George?
0: Thank you, Tom. Dr. John Curtis, OnlineColumnist.com, is with us here with his expertise on what he thinks is going on over there. John, what's up?
2: What's going on? There's, I don't know if you heard that report of four IRGC terrorists being killed in a remote outpost in the city of Ava, A-V-E-H, in northern Iran. I don't know if you heard that story, but it's a significant story because it means that the Kurds are actively involved. The U.S. has been engaging in them now. As you know, the Kurds were instrumental in ending the terror reign of ISIS and its founder, Abu Bakr al-Baghdadi, and that the Trump administration officials are mindful of the fact that the U.S. public really doesn't have the stomach for any U.S. boots on the ground, but they also know that the Kurds, you know, have been, they have a long history with Iran, with the IRGC massacring Kurds in the hinterlands, you know, in southern Turkey and northern Iran. So don't be surprised to see the next phase of this war being the Kurds involving themselves against the IRGC. And remember that the IRGC is now running Iran. Iran is not running the IRGC. It used to be under Ayatollah Ali Khamenei, the IRGC took its instructions from the Mullah government in Tehran. They don't any longer. The militant terrorist group, IRGC terrorist group, is now running Iran. And I think that the key to ending this conflict is neutralizing the IRGC in the Strait of Hormuz and elsewhere. And I think that, Trump official plans, even though you're certainly not going to hear them in the news, is for the U.S. to arm the Kurds and fund them for a long-term war of attrition in Iran. So I think it's quite possible that we'll see the Iranians singing a very different tune when the IRGC begins dropping off because of Kurdish involvement.
0: It's going to be an interesting few times, John. Thank you, Dr. John Curtis. Americans are beginning to feel better about the economy as prices at the pump fall amid optimism over easing tensions between the United States and Iran. Consumer sentiment ticked up from last month, according to a long-running survey conducted by the University of Michigan, reversing a slide that began after the United States and Israel launched the strikes against Iran in February. Catherine Austin Fitz, the president of Solari.com, is with us. Catherine, what do you think? What's going on economically?
3: So if you look at the fundamentals, George, I would say that this is a temporary easing because our commercial inventories of gas continue to fall and of crude continue to fall, both commercial and strategic petroleum reserve. So there's also tremendous effort and desire from the allies that we continue to export. So exports are up, and the companies who are exporting are making a lot of money, but that puts real pressure on supply domestically. So if you look at the supply picture, I'm not sure that this is anything but temporary. So I would not, if I was a consumer, I would be very conservative about what the next couple months could look like at the pump.
0: I've been told by a couple of mortgage experts, Catherine, that the housing is starting to really slow down. What do you hear?
3: Absolutely. And, of course, one of the reasons, I think, is when you have higher energy prices, both at the pump and for heating oil and energy, that you're going to get a real slowdown in the economy. So I think affordability in housing is going to improve, but it's going to be because of a deflating economy.
0: All right. Thank you, Catherine. In a moment, magician Brandon Scott joins us to tell us some things about magic. And later on in the program, Brandon is going to invite all of us to listen and to participate in an interactive piece of stage magic. If you're at home, we'll tell you how to get an analog clock or a piece of paper and pencil and participate in this study experiment when we come back on Coast to Coast AM. Do you really want another summer like last summer, barely sleeping because you were too hot at night? 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

0: And welcome back to Coast, George Norrie with you. Brandon Scott is with us, lifelong magician whose journey has taken him from childhood performances to international stages, celebrity events, headlining in Las Vegas, appearances at the legendary Magic Castle here in Los Angeles. And for decades, he has explored the art of creating wonder, not merely as entertainment, but as a window into the mysteries of perception, imagination, and human potential. His website is thebrandonscott.com, and here he is back on Coast to Coast. Hello, Mr. Scott. How are you?
1: Hello, George. I'm excited to be here with you again.
0: I was at a dinner party last week, and people were talking about the Magic Castle, and your name kept popping up, and I said, I know that guy. Everything's good, though?
1: We're a great small international community magicians, and the Magic Castle has really truly been our home. So that's great that you've met others in the, so we call it Magic Brotherhood.
0: Later on, we're going to do a little magic, and you need people to get a pencil and paper, maybe an analog clock. What are we going to do?
1: Yeah, either an analog clock, like a wall clock. You can leave it on the wall. I'll just be asking you to point at it, or if you have a watch, even if it's a digital watch, that you could have a analog face on it, you know, the old-fashioned circle, 12 to 1, 2, 3, 4, 5. And if not, you can draw one on a piece of paper. And otherwise, you can just imagine it.
0: What are we going to do?
1: Oh, it'll be a surprise.
0: Ah. We're going to
1: do a time mystery.
0: How old is magic, Brandon?
1: Well, I believe magic is as old as man. Ever since the beginning of man, there's been somebody, sometimes the shamans, if not just the tribal leaders and the people, who have wondered about nature and all those things. And, well, there kind of was the beginning of magic. Fire, for many, was the beginning of magic. So since the beginning of time. Now, stage magic evolved, and I'll be talking about that a little bit as we go along.
0: Well, the magic that started years ago, what was the original intent? To mystify? To teach? What?
1: Originally, well, magic has always reflected humanity's relationship with mystery. And every civilization has created stories and myths, rituals and magic, not because people necessarily wanted to be deceived, but because we've always been curious. We've always searched for meaning, wonder, and the unknown. To me, magic is an artistic expression, and I believe it may have even started that way, of a timeless human search. My life, by the way, as a magician, has simply given me a unique lens through which to explore those questions, questions that mankind has been exploring since the beginning.
0: What got you interested in magic, Brandon?
1: Well, I was one of those kids who wondered about everything.
0: Yeah.
1: I'd ask my parents, why is the sky blue? And they'd answer, and I'd immediately ask, but why? If it turned orange at sunset, I'd go, why? If it rained, I want to know why. And I was just endlessly curious. Then, before my fourth birthday, something happened that changed the direction of my life. I was at a dentist, refusing to open my mouth. And after several attempts, he reached behind my ear and pulled a little red ball. And my jaw dropped. And while I was staring at the ball, he quickly looked inside my mouth and said, perfect, no cavities.
0: He gotcha.
1: So I couldn't stop thinking about what he did. I kept saying, magic, magic, I want more magic. I begged my parents to take me back to the dentist, not because I like dentists, but because I wanted to see that little red ball appear again. And then a family friend overheard this and my obsession and gave me a magic book for my fifth birthday. And I could barely read at that time, but the pictures were very descriptive, teaching you magic, and I just couldn't put it down. Eventually, my kindergarten teacher pulled me aside because I was making my pencil look like rubber during class. You've seen that little effect.
0: Yeah.
1: And she made a deal with me. If I stopped performing during the lessons, I could do magic in the school talent show. Actually, looking back, I think that's when I discovered negotiations. So my parents, they bought me a little purple tuxedo. I called myself the Purple Wizard, and I performed my very first magic show. And after that, there was no stopping me.
0: Were you good?
1: Yeah, for a little kid. You know, I think I understood it right away. And I gravitated to not only the illusion part of it, but the fun behind the presentation. I had wondered, and I saw people wonder, and I wanted to share that.
0: And I bet you enjoyed watching the eyes of an audience, didn't you?
1: Yes, yes. Their eyes, their body changing, their smile, their wow.
0: Was it at that point, Brandon, that you decided, I want this for a career?
1: I think I realized that maybe a little bit later when I was 14. By then I was performing shows. I was studying with wonderful mentor magic teachers, and people actually started paying me to perform. I got a few

0: Aaron's had a handful. And over time, I realized those weren't separate interests at all. They were all feeding the same creative journey. And that's one thing I love really the most about magic. It's one of those performing arts that naturally brings together so many different disciplines. Creating an illusion isn't just about the secret. It's about engineering, psychology, storytelling, choreography, music, lighting, timing, emotions, all of that working together to create a single experience of wonder.
1: Well, with magician Brandon Scott, truly one of the world's greatest magicians, Brandon, was there a performance in your career that you said to yourself, this has changed my life?
0: Yes, without a question. It was opening my full-scale illusion review at the Aladdin Hotel in Las Vegas.
2: Wow.
1: Tell me what
0: happened. I will never forget. Walking outside and on opening night and seeing my production featured on the casino's main marquee, it was like surreal when you realize that something you've worked towards for years since I was a kid had finally become real. And the production received wonderful reviews from Variety and publications. And, you know, that recognition gave me confidence. It gave me a confirmation that audiences connected with what I was creating and encouraged me to keep growing, take creative risks. And I began dreaming bigger. And, you know, what's especially meaningful is that according to a few respected magicians and historians that I've spoken with, and I'm still verifying this historically, that show may have been one of the first resident full evening illusion review shows presented as a feature attraction at a major Las Vegas casino. And, you know, prior to that, legendary magicians like Siegfried and Roy, Lance Burton, and others appeared as featured acts. They were great, amazing acts in larger variety productions. Full-length magic headliners became much more common, well, years later. And I'm kind of proud to maybe have been part of illuminating that path. I don't know if it's historically 100% true, but it's something I am part of. And the most interesting thing, now that you're asking me questions about my past, is that this all began in college as a project while I was majoring in musical theater. I was putting this particular show together, and then years later, I find myself there standing outside the Aladdin Hotel, looking up at the marquee, seeing the production I created, lighting up the Las Vegas Strip, and, well, that's how it all started. That's what changed it. That's what made me go, there's something here. And it pivoted the direction of where I continued.
1: I'm friends with the son of the original owner of the Aladdin Hotel. And they were from St. Louis.
0: Ah.
1: Before they ended up selling it to Wayne Newton. And then, of course, it's been demolished since then. But that was a great hotel. One of the original ones.
0: I was there both times it was closed down, I saw it being demolished. Yeah.
1: Did it bring a tear to your eye when you saw it go down?
0: Yes. Yeah. Yeah. Because I've been working there. It was like my first Vegas home. I ended up performing in many of the main casinos in Las Vegas. But I was there when Newton took it over. And, you know, it was like sentimental for me.
1: I bet. You've entertained celebrities, royalty, world leaders, Fortune 500 companies. When we come back after the break, I'm going to ask you if there's one encounter that still stands out the most. Brandon Scott's with us, magician. And a little bit later on, we're going to do a little magical test with you. So get some paper and pencil ready, or get an analog clock, or as he said, a watch, and get that ready as well. Back in a moment with Brandon Scott on Coast to Coast AM.
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1: And I wanted to talk to you anyway about the UFO reports, what you think of them.
2: The best thing about it is it's really exciting. We got complete vindication because basically what happened was is the government admitted that we don't know what these spots, these objects, these bright lights are, but basically you can help the government because the thing we're finding out is government's not that bright and they need our help. So that's where Coast to Coast AM comes in and George Norrie comes in. Because you're going to have people on here that will give the government investigators an idea where to look, how to look, and what to look for. So it really does a lot of validation of the history of this show. And this is a huge step forward to getting to the truth. Because for the first time, we have the U.S. government admitting that there's something to this. Really admitting there's something to this. And that's the big step for all of us.
3: Hey, I'm Ty Pennington with another one of Ty's tips. You know, a bed isn't a mattress, box springs, and pillows. 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But beds can be expensive. Well, let me suggest that a custom headboard can totally transform the look of your no-bed bedroom without breaking the bank. One idea for a quick and easy headboard is to use a three-sided mantle. The typical mantle opening is about 40 inches, perfect to frame a twin bed. If you have a full or queen-size bed, you can fill the mantle opening with decoration, like an upholstered panel, fabric curtain, or even plywood covered in wallpaper. Attaching a mantle or freestanding headboard to the wall isn't difficult, but do it right so you don't get bonked on the head in the middle of the night. Be sure to screw into the wall studs, but if the stud isn't where it needs to be, well, install a ledger board and attach the mantle to that, or use a French cleat. It's French, but it does work.
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4: 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In history, we'll look back and go, this radio show put this issue on over and over again. And ultimately, we got disclosure. And you're here to see it, and so am I.
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1: We'll take your calls next hour with magician Brandon Scott. 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

0: And welcome back to Coast, George Norrie back with magician Brandon Scott. His website is linked up at coasttocoastam.com. We've got an experiment coming up very shortly. Brandon, of all the people that you performed in front of, how about the most memorable one?
1: Wow. One of my favorite memories is an encounter I had with Muhammad Ali.
0: Aha.
1: Now, I've spent all my life creating moments of wonder. But every once in a while, life creates a magic moment that makes you believe magic could be real. After one of my performances in Los Angeles, there was a knock on my dressing door. I opened it, and there stood Muhammad Ali.
0: By himself?
1: Yes. He looked at me and he said, "Can you teach me a trick?" Now, here's what the greatest boxer in history, someone who had amazed millions of people, asked him if he could learn to amaze someone else. So, of course, I taught him. Now, flash forward, years later, I stopped by Hollywood Magic to pick up a few supplies, and I couldn't believe my eyes. Right there on Hollywood Boulevard, in front of the store, Muhammad Ali was performing street magic for people on the sidewalk.
0: Just having fun.
1: Now, it was one of those, really surreal moments that completely caught me by surprise. So now I'm watching him, and I noticed he was performing a different effect. And I realized the prop he was using wasn't really working for him because it had been designed for lighter skin tones. So I took Ali into the Hollywood Magic Shop, hoping to find one better suited for him.
0: Yeah.
1: But they didn't have one. Ali simply smiled and said, "Well, they should make one for people like me." Now, flash forward, on a later visit to Hollywood Magic, I was surprised to see that they were now carrying that prop in a version designed for darker skin tones. So I bought it. I slipped it in my pocket and immediately thought of Ali. Now, here's where life performed a little magic of its own. As I left Hollywood Magic, my car, the air conditioning, suddenly stopped working.
0: Oh, boy. On a hot day.
1: And it was one of those really scorching, hot Los Angeles afternoons. So I pulled into a Carnation ice cream shop to cool off. I walk inside, and the only customer in the store was Muhammad Ali.
0: I love it.
1: So I just stood there for a moment, like going, "Wow, out of all places, you know, what are the odds?" I walked over to him and I said, "Mr. Ali, it's me, Brandon, the magician." And, he looked at me and in that real classic Ali fashion said, "Brandon man, the magic man." And I just started cracking up. I mean, what a moment. And I said, "Look, you're never going to believe this. I was just at Hollywood Magic less than an hour ago, and look what I found." And I reached into my pocket and handed him the prop. As he reached for it, I noticed his hand was shaking from the Parkinson's disease.
0: Mm-hmm.
1: He looked at it, smiled really warmly, and quietly said, "That's nice. I'm glad they finally made one. But I can't do magic anymore. Please give it to someone who could use it." Wow. You know, that even as his own world was changing, his first thought wasn't about himself. It was about someone else who might benefit. And to me, that was real magic. And it's a moment that really has stayed with me ever since.
0: And that's one of the things that you bring to the table, Brandon, whether it's at the Magic Castle or events that you go to. You make people smile. You change their lives.
1: That is the gift that the art of magic, through us who've practiced the craft, offers to humanity. Yes.
0: When people see magic, do they want to know the trick?
1: Well, do they want to know the trick or do they want to be amazed, right?
0: Exactly.
1: I think it's a little bit of both. Most people still want to experience wonder, but actually I've noticed something has changed over the years. When I first started performing, audiences generally just came to be amazed. Today, well, many still do, but I've also noticed more people arriving with like a detective mindset. They're analyzing, trying to solve the puzzle before they're even allowing themselves to have the experience. And so I think now that's part of a broader cultural shift that's happening. We live in a time when people are encouraged to question everything. And in many ways, well, it's healthy. But sometimes I wonder if our search for certainty, in that search, we risk losing the simple joy of being amazed.
0: What would you say the purpose of magic is today?
1: I think the purpose of magic is to remind us that wonder still has a place in our lives. We spend so much of our time solving problems and beating deadlines, trying to make sense of the world. Magic gives us permission to pause for a moment and experience something that feels impossible. You know, the greatest secret of magic is in how an illusion works. It's why humans have always needed wonder. Wonder inspires curiosity. Curiosity leads to questions, and questions often lead to discovery. So let's awaken that curiosity together. How about it? Like you mentioned earlier on, I'm going to be doing something. Let's do it now.
0: Let's do it. How do we do it?
1: Well, for the next few minutes, I'm going to ask everyone listening, don't worry about solving the mystery. Simply follow along and allow yourself to experience it. Imagine, if you will, the face of an analog clock. Now, if you have one on the wall, that's great. Or you have one on your wrist or on the table. And if not, hopefully you may have gotten a little piece of paper, just draw a circle and, you know, starting at the top, make your way around and write down 12, 1, 2, 3, 4, 5, 6, 7, 8, 9, 10, 11, right? So you have somewhat of a facsimile of a watch. Now, in just a moment, I'm going to ask you to think of an hour on the dial, you know, 1, 2, or 3, all the way up to 12. And the choice will be completely yours.
0: All right. If you've got a million people listening, million people listening.
1: George, are you doing it along with us?
0: I'm doing it. That's right. I already.
1: Yeah, you probably have a clock right there.
0: But I've made one.
1: Now, to make this easier, you have a few options, all right, which I've given you. So, if you're imagining this while you're driving, please don't take your eyes off the road. Just listen along and enjoy the experiments. Safety first. All right, here we go. Let's get started. So think of an hour on the clock.
0: Don't write it down. Just think of it.
1: Well, you're all there by yourself, everybody. So just if you wish to write it down, but you don't, you know, just think of it. Commit to an hour.
0: All right.
1: It'll be your own hour. An hour, right up on the hour, not with the minutes, you know, like 3 o'clock, 1 o'clock, 11 o'clock, just an hour. Now, let's chance the journey. Starting with your finger on 12 o'clock.
0: Right.
1: Silently spell the hour you chose. So, like, as you say the first letter, move to the next hour clockwise. So the next hour would be 1, right? And you're going to continue around moving for every remaining letter. For example, if you thought of 7, you'd begin with your finger on 12. And then move it to the number 1 for the letter S. Then you'd move it to 2 for the letter E. And for V, you'd go to 3, E to 4, and to 5, arriving at 5. You get it, right?
0: I got it.
1: Go ahead, and everybody, I'll give you a moment to do that.
0: All right, I've done mine. I've already got my number.
1: Right. Now, wherever you land it, that's your new hour. Beginning with your next move clockwise, in other words, you're going to keep going around the clock to the next number, you're going to silently spell the name of that new hour
0: in the exact same fashion. Of the one I just picked.
1: Yes. Okay. Take your time if you need to. I'll wait.
0: All right, I've done that.
1: All right, everybody else, You have now arrived at another hour. We'll do this one last time. Begin with your next move clockwise again, silently spelling the name of that new hour your finger is on, exactly as before.
0: All right.
1: All right, great. Now, you've stopped. This is your final selection, wherever you stopped. Now listen, you began with a completely free choice, and each step introduced a little more randomness. From your perspective, there should be no way for me to know where your finger finally ended up. And yet, while all of you were making what felt like a completely independent choice, something rather unexpected happened. As we've been exploring mystery and imagination tonight, I began to picture an old clock tower, its face slowly coming into focus, almost as though time itself wanted to point us somewhere. And I can see the hour hand, and it's pointing to 1 o'clock.
0: That's exactly what I've got circled. You're absent. So I did my mathematics correct, at least.
1: Yeah.
0: Right? And you're saying everybody out there with different numbers ended up with 1 o'clock?
1: Yes. Isn't that interesting?
0: How does that work? Is it magic or mathematics?
1: That's part of the fun. We can spend all our lives understanding how things work and think that that's wonderful, but every once in a while, it's nice to simply experiment a moment.
0: Now,
1: do you experience the mystery.
0: You do a trick like that on stage?
1: Well, I do a different... I have, but this was something that you can do on the radio. You know, magic is a visual art. And it's challenging to find something that you can have everyone across the nation, across the world, kind of do on the radio. I do a combination of theatrically visual magic and... But I have had opportunities to do it on a stage as well.
0: What do you think of David Copperfield?
1: Well, you know, I've known him since the beginning. when I started that show that I was telling you about, I was also in Reno, Nevada, and he had a show there. And so, over the years, we became friends. And I love what he does. He's a master storyteller that really has inspired me as well. To the way he fuses music and emotion and his creativity and the way he works with other creators of magic to put the shows that he's done is really brilliant.
0: He's one of a kind, isn't he?
1: Yes.
0: Magic was always fun for me when I was a kid.
1: To watch, or did you actually do some magic tricks?
0: I did some little tricks. Nothing like you, by any means, but I did some little tricks. Little things with my hand where I bend my two thumbs, put a finger
1: yes.
0: over it, and made it look like I separated my thumb.
1: Well, yeah, and you may have done some in your adult life?
0: Not quite.
1: Mm-hmm.
0: What did you think of Harry Houdini?
1: Well, you know, Harry Houdini, controversially, from the point of view of many magicians, is really known for his escapes.
0: He's an escape artist.
1: But he was a master at creating the atmosphere and a master of marketing and promotion. You know, he knew how to grab the audience and put them in suspense. And, you know, early stage magicians, the big ones, you know, Dante and Blackstone Sr. and Thurston. Every year you'd have to come up with something new. You did 10 shows or you were in giant auditoriums, and Houdini was at the front of all that. And he was a perfectionist. And, well, look, over 100 years later, right? I think we are, yeah, just about. He's still synonymous with magic. His name.
0: Who taught him?
1: Well, some of what he did is inspired by magicians from the prior era. I think we all are. There's materials that go back to the Renaissance time. Leonardo da Vinci illustrated one of the first magic books, where it was really a puzzle book, but it had card tricks. And there were many who by the time Houdini was in America, shall we say, right? And he was there was the ability to find these secrets, and there were other people around who were experts. I don't know if you know this, but magic kind of even helped start films. There was a famous magician, Georges Méliès. I think I'm pronouncing that right, a French one. And he would, this is prior to Houdini, and he would help transform the early motion picture from simply recording reality into a new form of storytelling, you know, and pioneered cinematic illusions and special effects. Houdini was a really good learner.
0: Brandon, stay with us. We're going to take a short break and come back and open up the phone lines and let our incredible audience check in with you. They'll tell you how they did on that magic clock test and also ask you a question or two when we come back.
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2: Billy Army is going to jump into the Corcoran Lagoon, dressed like an alligator. 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
4: 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Set me down gently, David. It's cool. Oh.
5: Everybody, just ignore Billy. He'll just freak out the alligators. Just stay calm. Billy's an expert. He knows what he's doing. 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
4: Hey, Dave.
2: Oh, you only got another 50 feet before you make it over on that side. Then you're going to swim back.
3: I'm going to swim back.
2: Yeah, yeah.
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2: Stay
4: Dave,
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4: I got,
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2: 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Scary. That was pretty scary.
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2: what do you think about
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2: that suit?
3: I never want to see it again. And look, don't return it until you have it dry cleaned.
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7: Breaking news this hour from Town Hall. I'm Rich Thomason. Now that the Supreme Court has spoken, President Trump is pressing Congress to take action on birthright citizenship. The High Court struck down the president's executive order limiting birthright citizenship, so Mr. Trump says lawmakers should draft legislation to address the issue. Strait of Hormuz, still a major sticking point, standing in the way of a settlement between Iran and the United States. The U.S. insisting the strait is an international waterway. Iran says it should control the strait. Now, Iranian state TV reports a container ship has run aground after not following Iran's instructions for passage. And so it begins.
8: A threatening heat dome will engulf the central and eastern part of the country this week, with heat index temperatures, which combine air temperature with humidity, soaring into the triple digits in some places. Conditions will bring above average temperatures to World Cup host cities like Boston, Philadelphia, and Kansas City, Missouri, all of which have open-air stadiums. Bob Agner reporting.
7: It is a first. For the first time ever, Republicans will be holding a national convention in advance of the all-important midterm elections.
9: It's an unusual event aimed at boosting turnout in races that will decide whether the party maintains control of Congress. The convention will be held in Dallas on September 9th and 10th. Although both major parties traditionally hold blockbuster conventions during presidential campaigns, Trump has long floated the idea of a similar gathering this year to focus voters' attention on a sprawling collection of House and Senate races. Democrats consider holding a similar convention but rejected the idea as they struggle with fundraising woes. Keith Peters, Washington.
7: On Wall Street, the way things stand now, looks like we'll be headed for a lower open later on. The Dow futures down 139 points. NASDAQ futures off 152. More on these stories at townhall.com.
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7: The manhunt goes on for a suspect following an explosion, injured three people in Monaco.
11: Authorities in Monaco say an explosion at the threshold of an apartment building Monday night may have been a targeted attack. Monaco's Minister of State says surveillance footage showed the suspect walking around the area several times while waiting for the victims. Prosecutor Stéphane Thibault says a lone suspect dropped off a package which exploded as the three occupants of the ground floor apartment arrived. A man, a woman, and a 13-year-old child were wounded, and two bystanders further down the street were hurt by flying glass. Media reports identified one of those injured as Vadim Yermolaev, a Ukrainian construction tycoon who has lived in Monaco since 2021 and was sanctioned by Ukraine in 2023 for ties to Russia. Neighbor Silvano Ippolito says his wife, a doctor, provided first aid to the woman who had lost a foot and was badly injured. I'm Jennifer King.
7: News and analysis at townhall.com. Egg producers will shell out millions to settle price-fixing allegations.
12: The Justice Department in 17 states reached settlement agreements with three major egg producers this week to resolve allegations that the companies illegally colluded for years to raise prices, including when the cost of eggs soared to record highs last year. The investigation found that Cal-Maine Foods, Versova, and Hickman's Egg Ranch coordinated on bids submitted to Ernerberry Publications, a company that runs an index key to determining how much grocery stores, restaurants, and others pay for billions of eggs each year. None of the companies admitted wrongdoing, but will collectively pay $3.3 million.
7: Correspondent Lisa Dwyer. Job openings held at a surprisingly strong 7.6 million in May. The American labor market remaining resilient in the face of the economic shock from the Iran war. Townhall.com.
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1: I got to remember that clock trick. That's something to take home. Brandon Scott with us. We'll take calls with him when we come back on Coast to Coast AM. 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

0: And welcome back, George Norrie, along with Brandon Scott and your calls as we talk about the wonders of magic. And it is wonderful, is it not, Brandon?
1: It is a wonderful, wonderful. It's one of those arts that really can impact people and inspire us. So, yes, it's wonderful.
0: What is your all-time favorite magic trick?
1: Ooh, I have many. I mean, that I do or that others have done?
0: Maybe both.
1: Well, I like magic that has surprises. And a well-crafted magic effect has many hidden surprises that creep up on you. Those are, in a way, my favorite. But since I was in high school, one of my favorite illusion to both see and do was making somebody float, defying gravity.
0: And you admit, though, that this is fun and it's a trick, right?
1: Well, as opposed to what?
0: As opposed to somebody who says, you think you're doing this up for real.
1: Well, we magicians, most of us don't longer really claim that we're doing this for real. That was very, very prominent in the 1900s, parts of 1800s, you know. We're talking about Houdini. His stuff was pretty real, though. He was being, you know, tied and thrown into the ocean. And then he debunked those that were claiming things were real. By the way, I made a slight historical reference. George Méliès and Houdini were actually contemporaries, but Houdini invented himself. He taught himself. And it's amazing that we as humans can do that.
0: What did you think of Harry Blackstone?
1: Well, Harry Blackstone Sr., who in the tradition of that old school traveling show, man, it was like the size of Cirque du Soleil, his shows, you know, really fantastic productions. Making elephants disappear, and you know, that whole generation was really, to me, a pioneering golden era of magic, and Harry Blackstone Jr. as well. I went to Vegas for the very first time as part of a camp, and I went to a magic store in Circus, and there was Harry Blackstone Jr. And he was getting supplies, and he taught me right there how to make a cane appear out of nowhere. So magicians, the Blackstone family, most of the magician families, they open their arms to those who are learning magic, and you identify yourself as a magician, and you're part of the family.
0: He died early. He was only 62 years old.
1: Yes.
0: Which is sad. Does magic make people laugh?
1: Well, yes. It has kind of become both. I think this started happening during vaudeville, where you know, comedy magic really took its flourishment, and nowadays I've noticed. When somebody sees a magic trick, even there's no intention for the magician to do comedy, a natural reaction next to what or wow is laughter. It's a release. You know, magic kind of really goes to the core of your inner child and opens up wonder. And connected to that is that joy and that smile. And we associate that and connected that with laughter.
0: Getting back to your clock, is it a trick or is it mathematics?
1: You know, I was talking about Leonardo da Vinci in that regard. Part of magic, the start of magic was science. You know, it was from whether it were the shamans trying to illustrate the forces of nature, or later on, early science trying to figure out things. And so all of this is connected. The philosophies, the geometries, the what it takes to engineer things, the mathematics. Math is magic. I mean, there's that. You take a deck of cards with 52 cards, and you have an almanac. Did you know that?
0: I did not know that.
1: So the 52 cards represent 52 days of weeks of the year. The four suits represents the four seasons. And if you add up all the pips in a deck of cards, they add up to 364 plus the Joker is 365 days.
0: Joker's our leap day, huh?
1: Yeah. You know the number 9 when you multiply it by any other number and then add those two digits together, you get 9 again, right?
0: Right.
1: So there is an there is magic inside the design of the universe, patterns. And all of this we magicians study and apply to what we've done. I invite you, if you want to, just spend all your free time between now and when you figure out the trick.
0: How did Harry Houdini make an elephant disappear at the Hippodrome?
1: Well, I can't tell you how he did it.
0: Do you know how he did it?
1: But I will tell you that he did it very well. Yes, I do know how he did it. We serious about learning magic, people, magicians. These are things that we learn early on. They are principles. And, you know, obviously, I'm not going to reveal any secrets. I mean, the secret that I would reveal, again, is that magic gives us wonder. And we should not worry about how it's done. Just go for the ride. Enjoy the illusion that wakens up that part of our mind and our spirit and soul, connecting us to the impossible, to the possibilities. We're good with that?
0: Let's take some calls. Walter, truck driving in West Virginia, gets us started. Hey, Walt, go ahead.
2: Hey, George, how you doing?
0: Great.
2: Good. Hey, Brandon, got a couple questions for you. One is, have you ever worked with Penn and Teller? And the second question is, if you perform magic back in the 16th century Salem, Massachusetts, would you have been considered a witch?
1: Well, I think even earlier than that, those of us who do magic would be considered strange and
0: a warlock.
1: Even persecuted for which, you know, not only in Salem, but, you know, the whole Spanish Inquisition. If you had any kind of intuition and knowledge of medicine in a way, and any kind of special dreams, it was dangerous. Now, as far as Penn and Teller, I have followed their career for a long time. You know, ever since they pretty much got started, I've met them. We all meet each other. All the magicians around the world, kind of, if we end up at the Magic Castle at the same time, we have camaraderie, but I have not worked with them.
0: Is a jacket still required at the Magic Castle?
1: Yes, a jacket and tie and nice shoes. It's like going, you know, to the red carpet event.
0: Next up, let's go to Paul in Charlotte, North Carolina, east of the Rockies. Hello, Paul.
3: Hello, thank you so much for taking my call. I've been fascinated by magic since I was a little boy, so this show has been absolutely fantastic. But I just had a couple quick questions.
0: Sure.
3: You can answer whichever ones you care to. But I was wondering, have you ever been stumped by any illusion that you've ever seen? Have you ever come across an illusion that you are not able to replicate? Have you ever come across an illusion that you felt was too dangerous to perform? And I was wondering, I've always felt my favorite form of magic is street magic, like with David Blaine, where people do things right in front of people's noses and are able to totally, you know, fool them or whatever. Is there a highest form of magic or magician that you've ever seen? If it was mine, I think it would be David Blaine in that regard. So those are my questions, and if you could answer any of those, I'd greatly appreciate it, and thanks so much for a great show.
1: Great, great questions. You know, I love street magic, and I perform it frequently in special situations, like I at the Renaissance Fair. I'm a headliner there, and the street magic is an opportunity to be right there with the people. You do things in their hands. And you can pick up a rock and turn it into a flower and just really have the fantasy become live that you're doing magic. And this is something David has kind of like honed, that organic sense of mystery. And he's combining really old school stuff with people swallowing frogs and he very dangerous things as well. I have done some dangerous things and I've also gotten injured doing some dangerous things, and so I no longer really find a need to do dangerous things. As far as effects that I have never figured out. By this point, I've been exposed to many of the principles that would give me an idea, but yes, I always run into magicians, even to date, that are so smooth, so well crafted, so skilled, that even if I think I know what they're doing, actually I know I know what they're doing, I don't see it. They've made it so magical, and I strive to do that myself. And so yeah, there's been effects that I don't care about really knowing, because I don't want to know how certain things are done. I reserve the right to keep the child in me in amazement that way.
0: Do you sometimes miss the sleight of hand that you're looking at?
1: Miss it as far as not see it?
0: Yes.
1: Oh, there are masters at the sleight of hand. The card workers, as we call them, the magicians from Spain, for example, have come up with just really amazing things. Felicidades a mis amigos en España. We look at and go, how, what, there's many Asian, young magicians, actually many winning, you know, talent contests on television, who are doing things that many of us really, we had a guest at the last Academy of Magical Arts awards ceremony a few weeks ago, who was like, it felt like we were looking at Harry Potter. You know, the things he was doing, and people, magicians were you know, were entertained like if we didn't know magic. So all of that exists, knowing and not knowing, and as long as there's things that I still don't know and can't figure out, it reminds me to stay curious, to stay humble, and to remain open to the possibility that there's more to discover.
0: I do a trick with a paper napkin. I roll it into a ball and hand it to somebody and say, open it up and tear it up. And they do. And then I say, roll it into a ball

0: There you go, George.
1: Now you know exactly what I did, right?
0: Absolutely. I'm so excited that you are doing an adult as an adult some magic.
1: Now, how would that work on a stage? That trick?
0: Certain effects. We magicians call it play big. There's effects that I can do at what we call a close-up table. They're relatively small, and then also do them like at the Hollywood Bowl, right, where I performed, and certain ones that don't read. A trick like that, in a way, I've seen performed in large stages. It's how you sell it,
1: right?
0: And oftentimes you have the person from the audience on stage. They act as an ambassador to the audience. They act as a proxy to the audience. And it's like how you fill in the blanks, your mind fill in the blanks by the reaction and the the person you've brought up on stage. You're also having an experience at a different level that would work on a large stage.
1: Let's go to Aaron in Tempe, Arizona, west of the Rockies. Hello, buddy. Go ahead.
2: Hey, George. Hey, Brandon. It's a cool show tonight. I have a few comments tonight, and I was following along with that clock trick we did earlier.
1: How'd you do?
2: I did exactly what he said. I mean, landed on 1 o'clock. It was real quick, my comments there. I'm a big fan of Mr. Bean, and so there's an episode of Mr. Bean going to a club where there's a magician doing a show, and he, you know, in classic Bean fashion, he ends up messing up all the tricks and pulling the rabbit out of the hat and ribbons out of the pockets, and even the box you step into and they shove the swords in, he walks out the back of it, and because the guy does a sleight of hand and takes his watch, and he just walks around looking for his watch.
0: I love that kind of comedy of errors, Aaron.
2: Definitely. And I heard you say earlier that to keep that sense of wonder, you know, I'm that same way. I'm not going to ask, you know, how this clock trick was done. I'm going to keep it at, whoa, really cool. So I
0: Aaron,
2: do a clock on paper.
0: Can I ask you to share with everyone what kind of you felt at that moment where you landed at 1 o'clock?
2: It was pretty cool. I picked 10 originally and then counted TEN, landed on 3, spelled out 3, landed on 8, and then spelled out 8-E-I-G-H-T and landed on 1. And then you said to everybody, your fingers should be on 1 o'clock. And I was like, whoa, you know, you... He honestly made me smile, and I was like, well, I don't know how he did that, but that was pretty cool. So
0: that's it. That's what it's about. That it's that second, that little tiny moment that you catch yourself off guard. That's what magic is about.
1: It's the wonderment, is it not, Brandon?
0: Yes, I'm all about the wonderment. I mean, in today's world, you're a kind of like have to fool someone. Earlier on, someone mentioned Penn and Teller, right? And they've raised the bar. Magicians have had to improve on their quality, but it's also a lot about, can you fool me? And I understand that, but I want to create wonder and inspire you.
1: We're going to come back in a moment with Brandon Scott and take final phone calls with him. Magic.
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1: And I wanted to talk to you anyway about the UFO reports, what you think of them.
2: The best thing about it is it's really exciting. We got complete vindication because basically what happened was is the government admitted that we don't know what these spots, these objects, these bright lights are, but basically you can help the government because the thing we're finding out is government's not that bright and they need our help. So that's where Coast to Coast AM comes in and George Norrie comes in. Because you're going to have people on here that will give the government investigators an idea where to look, how to look, and what to look for. So it really does a lot of validation of the history of this show. And this is a huge step forward to getting to the truth. Because for the first time, we have the U.S. government admitting that there's something to this. Really admitting there's something to this. And that's the big step for all of us.
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3: Hey, this is Buck. I'm a Coast to Coast Insider, and I'll tell you what. It's a great thing for me. Here in West Virginia, we get inundated with snow. But it doesn't matter as long as we have our provisions. 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
1: 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Right at the top of the homepage, it says Insider. 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

0: And welcome back to Coast. George Norrie with you, Brandon Scott with us as we talk about the wonders of magic. Brandon, do you ever watch the face of people light up when you tell them you're a magician?
1: Oh, yeah. And of course, can you do a magic trick? I mean, you don't go up to a doctor and go, can you perform an operation or a carpenter and go,
0: Take out my thyroid. Would you, doc?
1: Right. But when you say you're a magician, everybody wants to see a magic right then and there. And it's helped me meet people. All kinds of people, regular people and dignitaries. And it's amazing how you can talk to superstars and kings and queens when you're a magician.
0: I love doing tricks in front of a little kid because they are so baffled, aren't they?
1: They are. And these days, a lot of them are also very challenging. They too want to know the secret immediately. But in general, yeah, you know, it awakens that inner magic chakra when you see something like magic.
0: What did you think of the movie The Illusionist with Ed Norton?
1: Oh, it's one of my favorite movies.
0: Great.
1: Yeah, there's been some great movies about magic.
0: How about the Harry Potters?
1: I'm a fan of that kind of movie, you know. I think it's invited the youth, the newer generations to connect to magic wands and potions and that level of fantasy. And sometimes those little kids that you just spoke about, they think I am like from Harry Potter land.
0: Huh.
1: They really do.
0: Go to the phones. Nancy in Philadelphia gets us started. Hi, Nance.
2: Hi, Brandon and George. I'm smiling from ear to ear.
0: Perfect.
2: You know, I want to reference two very, very dear friends of mine who both passed away too long ago in their 90s. Number one is William Rauscher, former president of the International Magicians Association, and a long time, his whole life, Episcopal priest. And secondarily, Dick Gustafson, also a well-known magician who appeared on Sullivan years ago, before my time. And he was a PhD in chemistry before he decided he was going to earn a living doing what he loved, magic. And so people want to know, how does the trick work? In part, I think, because they're searching for truth about everything in life. Searching for the truth about the universe. You know, are there aliens? How did this world start? The truth about, is there a God? The truth about, you know, how does anything work? You can look it up on Google and find out how everything works. And AI is going to tell you everything even more than Google ever did before. But I like to think of it this way. Sometimes you have to see it to believe it. And sometimes you have to believe it to see it.
1: Ooh, I like that, Nancy. Sometimes you have to believe it to see it.
0: Makes a lot of sense. What's Chris Angel doing these days, Brandon?
1: Well, you know, he last I knew, he had a long-term contract with Cirque du Soleil and in Las Vegas. I am not up to date right now. Exactly on this year as to whether they're on hiatus, whether the show is continuing. But after he did his television shows and became very popular, that's a really good gig he got.
0: Is he more of an illusionist or a magician?
1: Magicians are illusionists. Technically, the word illusionist has been now associated with illusions, referring to large props. But if I take a little, one of those little pieces of paper that you tore up with your napkin, and I blow on it, and it starts floating in the air, and it turns into a bubble, and then that bubble turns into an egg, and then turns into a flower, it's also an illusion. So technically, for booking reasons, a category, there's close-up magic, there's stage magic, there's parlor magic, and when in the industry we use the word illusions and illusionists, we're referring to the big props.
0: When they pull a dove out of the sky, how do they keep that thing from flapping around in the beginning?
1: Well, once they pull it, those doves are allowed to flap. I no longer work with animals. I'm very animal conscious, and I've become an animal advocate. Don't necessarily promote that animals are used in magic shows. But when I got started, I worked with animals. My Vegas act had doves. I've worked with tigers and elephants myself. If you take care of them, they don't need to flap their wings. They're comfortable. If you know what I mean.
0: All right, let's go to Buff in New Jersey. Welcome to the show. Hey, Buff.
3: Wow. Unbelievable. This show is magic.
0: Fun stuff, huh?
3: Oh, yeah.
0: Go ahead.
3: I had a question. I heard you guys talking about earlier, Brandon. Did you know the amazing Jonathan? And can you touch on comedy?
1: Oh, yeah, yeah. I knew him all through his career. I also performed at many of the same places, the Ice House and other places, and I knew him all the way up until his last magical days on Earth. Tell me, what would you like to know? If I know,
3: have you had any stories?
0: Any stories about him, Brandon?
1: I don't exactly. I mean, the kind of anecdotes happen like in the moment. You know, we magicians go to conventions. We hover around magic castles. Someone might say something, do something. But I didn't like really hang out with him. I know he was amazingly creative and was constantly coming up with effects on the edge, very much on the edge. And he would do stuff that were controversial. That's my story about him, without going into some of the really outrageous things that he did. And his audiences loved him. And it was a form of shock magic. But so well done with good magic. He really thought about the magic. It wasn't just, you know, ha ha ha. He had good crafted magic.
0: Born in Detroit, died on my late father's birthday at the age of 63 in Las Vegas, huh?
1: Hmm.
0: Do you know that?
1: No.
0: We got all kinds of statistics here.
1: I mean, wait, yes, but you threw me off a curve there.
0: And he was a comedian-type magician, wasn't
1: yes,
0: he?
1: Yes, exactly. Yeah.
0: Friends with Chris Angel?
1: Don't know.
0: That's what they say. Pablo's with us in Chicago. Go ahead, Pablo.
4: Thank you. Brandon, there's a mystery illusionist that I saw when I was a boy. I guess it was a movie. It was called The India Rope Chick. Where
1: this Indian
4: mystic would throw up a rope and it would straighten out vertically. Then he would call over a little boy, and the little boy would climb up the rope. And then when he got to the top, he would disappear. Are you familiar with that?
1: Oh, totally.
0: Now, how do you make a kid disappear?
1: You know, there's three iconic effects that are like thousands of years old, that we all refer to. The Chinese linking ring, which is, you know, over 2,000-3,000 years old. The cups and balls, which you can see drawings of in ancient Egypt on the pyramids. And this, the Hindu boy climbing the rope and vanishing. I have a basket that I do a version of that. I don't have a Hindu boy that climbs a rope and vanishes, but I have an effect that I do that's part of that generation. It is a fascinating effect. If you actually go to India and you get to see it, it's done out in the marketplace, out in the open, with everybody around you. And I'm not going to tell you how it's done, but especially if you have an opportunity to see it, because that's one of those things that you're going to want to allow yourself to go, there's wonder and fantasy.
0: Some of these tricks defy logic, though, Brandon. I mean, a little boy just disappears at the top of a rope.
1: Yes. And those are the best crafted illusions, you know, things that using ordinary people and ordinary objects and doing things that, you know, don't follow the rules of logic or science. That's our job.
0: It's not like he stumbled into another dimension.
1: Well.
0: Or did he?
1: If the story man wants that to be the plot, why not? But are you saying, did he really go into a vortex? Did his subatomic particles echo to another realm? No, these are magic tricks. These are illusions.
0: But how do you make something disappear in front of people's eyes?
1: That's what we do. We learn that craft. Yeah, that's you know, earlier on you were asking me one of my favorite tricks. I say floating, but really, I think the next thing over that I'm even building into what I'm doing with my new show now, which is very immersive, combining old school and experiences with effects that inspire, things that appear and disappear are my favorite, especially when you're holding them and they vanish. I do an effect where I have bare hands, and then I make a native flute appear out of nowhere, and then I play it, and then it vanishes. It's rewarding to, I'm doing it. I know how I'm doing it. And yet while I'm doing it, it's magical to me. And so that's what we do, George. Well, that's what illusion is. We play with reality.
0: If we knew how the trick worked and then saw it again, would we see the sleight of hand or whatever it is?
1: You know, you might. But this is why magicians have made that famous promise not to reveal a secret. Because look, let's say I tell you a joke and you laugh. And then 2 seconds later, I tell you the same joke. Are you going to laugh the same?
0: Probably
1: no.
0: Not.
1: You know the punchline. So not only if I were to tell you or anybody were to tell you what it is, it would ruin it for you, but it would ruin it for everybody else if you know what it is. Because again, give the art of magic and magicians the opportunity to take you to that place of wonder before we convoluted our mind with the obstacles of reality.
0: But you don't deny it's a trick, do you?
1: No, of course not. There was an era, especially around when Doug Henning was around, where you would stop a person and go, no, it's not a trick. We don't call them tricks. You know, this is a craft. It is something that you are doing, and if you do it well, the how it's done is irrelevant, and it should be invisible.
0: Next up, let's get Jeffrey in Arlington, Texas. Go ahead, Jeff.
5: Hello, George. Brandon, may I have your thoughts on the late Carl Ballantyne?
1: Excuse me? About Ballantyne?
0: Carl Ballantyne.
5: Carl Ballantyne.
1: Oh, Carl Ballantyne, one of my favorites. I was honored to give to know him and give him he was one of the last living vaudevillians, and I gave him an award for being with an organization. I was with an organization for being a vaudevillian. I know his daughter, who has been on the board of at the Magic Castle, Sarah Ballantyne, and his act was, you know, You know, we're talking Ed Sullivan, right? What do you want to know? If I know, if I know.
5: decided to go to comedy, and he did all those tricks that didn't work and was very successful that way. And I'm just wondering what you thought about his form of magic.
1: I love it. I also do it. We one of the nicknames we give that kind of magic is comedy of errors. It's where, you know, you have a magician who is in control of stuff and you have a magician who's out of control of stuff. The magic happens or doesn't happen. And so these are the different branches of the craft. And as far as comedy and magic, he was one of the best.
0: Brandon, we love talking with you. Brandon Scott, the magician. His website is linked up at coasttocoastam.com. Up next, Pat Spain joins us, the cryptozoologist.
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0: Hi, registered pharmacist Ben Fuchs here. I've been studying healthy bodies for 35 years, and what I've got to tell you may shock and surprise you, but if you listen up, it may change your life.
1: If you're suffering from eczema, you're in royal company. The Egyptian queen Hatshepsut also suffered from the disease. In fact, some historians believe the eczematous empress may have been killed by the remedy, a coal tar cream very similar to prescription medication that even today is prescribed by modern-day dermatologists. It's most notably caused by the secretion of defensive chemicals responding to substances introduced to the skin via the blood from food toxicity and digestive difficulties. Nutritional deficiencies are sometimes involved, occasionally topical contact. While the medical model relies on anti-inflammatory topical steroids, this can only give temporary and symptomatic relief. The most effective non-medical way to address eczema is to eliminate the defensive response by first asking the logical question, what is the offending agent? Food and digestion are almost always involved, and yes, gluten is a possible suspect. But there's no way of knowing exactly what you're reacting to without linking skin rash flare-ups and digestive symptoms like gas, constipation, heartburn to specific foods. In addition to eliminating problem foods, supporting digestive health with probiotics can lead to major improvements in skin health and appearance. Essential fatty acids, fatty vitamins, especially vitamin A, vitamin D, lots of sunshine exposure, and minerals like zinc picolinate and chelated selenium can be helpful too. 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
3: Breaking news this hour from Town Hall. I'm Rich Thomason. Socialism on the march in the U.S. Democratic Socialist beats a 30-year incumbent in Colorado's Democratic primary for the U.S. House.
4: It was a stunning defeat Tuesday for 30-year incumbent Diana DeGette, losing to a 29-year-old former lawyer and Democratic Socialist in the 1st Congressional District.
5: I may like heroes. We will not wait to take the fight to Donald Trump.
4: Audio courtesy of KMGH. In other races, U.S. Senator John Hickenlooper fended off State Senator and Progressive Julie Gonzalez. And in the race for Colorado Governor, State Attorney General Phil Weiser won the Democratic primary and is favored to win in November. I'm Donna Warder.
3: On Capitol Hill, the House leadership abruptly canceled votes yesterday, sending lawmakers home early. Speaker Mike Johnson's majority once again gridlocked by rebellious Republicans rejecting their own party's agenda.
6: More than a dozen conservatives in the House continued their blockade in protest of the stalled Save America Act in the Senate. Lawmakers voting 198 to 224 against advancing a bunch of legislative items, including a must-pass defense bill that will be paired with the Save America Act. 14 Republicans voting no. Among the holdouts, Florida's Anna Paulina Luna, Chip Roy from Texas, Thomas Massey from Kentucky, and Lauren Boebert of Colorado. House Speaker Mike Johnson calling the hardball tactics self-defeating for Republicans and the president's agenda.
3: And that's correspondent Laura Winters reporting. President Trump has announced that Republicans will be holding their first ever national convention ahead of the all-important midterm elections. That convention to be held in Dallas, September 9th and 10th. On Wall Street this morning, the Dow futures are down 110 points. More on these stories, townhall.com.
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3: Mourners in Pakistan attending the funerals of 14 school children killed when the roof of a tutoring center collapsed. Prayers for the youngsters up to 14 years of age began before dawn today. Police investigating whether negligence during construction caused the collapse in the eastern city of Lahore. Authorities say 8 children remain hospitalized. They are listed in stable condition. Most of the victims buried in a local graveyard, while some families plan to take the bodies to their native towns for burial. Turkey implementing extensive security measures for the upcoming NATO summit, deploying thousands of police and banning public gatherings. The country has also converted a former military airfield into a new airport facility to host NATO leaders. These actions aim to safeguard the summit while also demonstrating Turkey's commitment to the NATO alliance. On July 7th and 8th, leaders from all 32 member states, including President Trump, will gather in Ankara. Townhall.com. Coffee drinkers rejoice. Price relief for that cup of joe could be on the way.
8: Nestle may reduce coffee prices for consumers as bean costs decline, a senior company executive said Tuesday. The company will consider lower bean prices when setting retail prices, a potential boost to consumers seeking some relief from high coffee prices in recent years. Coffee prices rose sharply in 2024 and reached record highs in 2025 after adverse weather affected supplies.
3: Correspondent Bill Alexander. Americans' attitudes toward the economy improved slightly last month as gas prices declined, but their outlook is still mostly negative by historical standards. Conference Board says its Consumer Confidence Index rose 0.6 of a point to 91.2 in June. It's a figure that's still below the year-ago reading, which was 95.2. Consumer attitudes worsened after the Iran war got underway. More on these stories, townhall.com.
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0: And welcome back to Coast, George Norrie with you. We've got a great program for you tonight. Pat Spain with us, a wildlife biologist, biotech expert, TV host, keynote speaker. He's also a cultural anthropologist with a passion for adventure. Pat is Charles Fort's great-nephew and was also named Cryptozoologist of the Year back in 2023 for his work in investigating cryptids scientifically and publishing the results. His book series is called On the Hunt. And Pat, welcome to the show. How have you been?
1: I'm doing well. Thank you so much for having me.
0: I'm looking forward to this. When we talk about cryptozoology, what are we saying? What do we mean?
1: Yeah, so, excuse me, I am in the school where I don't think cryptozoology is distinct from biology. Cryptozoology is technically the study of unknown creatures, right? Trying to find new species. And that's just biology in my mind. We're people are out there all the time looking for new species. But we tend to kind of combine this idea of cryptozoology with cultural anthropology. So it works really well with my background.
0: Rattle off a few of these unknown creatures that are out there.
1: Sure. Well, I think the most well-known ones that people have heard of are Bigfoot, the Yeti, the Loch Ness Monster, but it doesn't have to be the big, sexy creatures like that. There's cryptids, as we call them, those unknown creatures. They could be things like insects, really anything that a local population might be talking about but hasn't been scientifically described by all of us yet. So if we think about something like the okapi. The okapi is an animal that we know exists in Africa, but for years, this was only described by locals and the scientific community wrote it off as a hoax or as a misidentification, and then we found that it's really there.
0: These crypto creatures have been around for a long time, haven't they?
1: Absolutely, since the dawn of time. So we have legends going back where you look at cave paintings and you think, I wonder what they were depicting on here.
0: Since you've been doing this, what has been some of the strangest things you've encountered?
1: Well, I have been a biologist my entire life. So when I was a little kid, I was out in the upstate New York catching every animal I could get my hands on. I was catching rattlesnakes and keeping them in my basement and lying to my parents about what they were and all kinds of different creatures like that. I actually found a cottonmouth about 200 miles north of their known range. I found the first barracuda ever found in Maine. And then I got to expand this much further when I went, when I signed on with National Geographic and started traveling the world looking for different animals. And I'd say the strangest that I heard, I can't say that I saw it, but I heard it, was in Brazil. We heard an animal that would best be described as the exact sound of what a giant sloth, we believe, would have made. And the locals described this as something they called the Mapinguari. And I really do believe that we heard this call while we were out there.
0: Pat, we don't hear much about the chupacabra anymore. How come?
1: It's true. So the chupacabra is one of the examples where we can trace that right back to the people that we know first started talking about this, and that we know that this is not a distinct creature. The chupacabra was made up. It's the legendary goat sucker, and this is really describing coyotes and other canids that unfortunately have mange. So when we're talking about like the disease mange, that kind of makes them look really creepy and different. So the chupacabra has fallen out of favor a little bit. I still think it's a really cool story. I still think the images are great, and I love some of the really amazing artwork that guys like Erie Eric and some others have done of chupacabra art. But unfortunately, we know that's not a creature that's out there that that people are looking for.
0: Your relative was born back in 1874, Charles Fort, who studied anomalous phenomena. What's it like finding out that you were related to him?
1: Yeah, so it's so strange because I grew up, as I said, a biologist and kind of a strange kid who was out there trying to catch all these different animals. And my grandmother used to shake her head and say, oh, you're just like your Uncle Charlie. And I had no idea who Uncle Charlie was. I didn't know if this was some actual relative or a friend of the family that we called uncle, you know, whoever this was. But it was kind of a disparaging remark that you're just like your Uncle Charlie. And then when I was in high school, my grandmother saw me reading one of Fort's books. And she came over and said, you know, that's your Uncle Charlie. I said, what are you talking about? She said, that's Uncle Charlie right there, Charles Fort. I said, no way. There's absolutely no way that we're related to him. And she went in the back room of her house and pulled out a bunch of original first edition books that were, you know, signed to different members of her family. I went, oh my God. So I was into Charles Fort before realizing that he was a relative and unknowingly following in his footsteps without even realizing it.
0: You've been on the National Geographic Channel as the Beast Hunter. You've been on the Travel Channel as the Legend Hunter. What's it like being on TV for you?
1: So I really enjoy it. I got into TV because of the doors that it would open and because of the things that it would allow me to do. When you've got the National Geographic backing you, you get to do so many crazy things that just aren't possible without that kind of backing. So that was the real impetus, was for answering these questions and for getting opportunities that that I wouldn't have otherwise. But I love it. I love the kind of adventure of it and just the unreality of going all over the world with a crew that ends up being some of your closest friends. I've still kept in touch with almost all of the crew that I've worked with over the years, over 20 plus years now. And it's just so exciting. It's it really, like, when I found myself in rural Mongolia about to wrestle in one of their biggest festivals of the year, I just sat there thinking, there's absolutely no way that I could have done this on my own. But here I am. I'm about to get absolutely embarrassed and beaten by a 16-year-old Mongolian boy who's going to wrestle it. You know, it's not everyone's idea of fun, but it was very interesting.
0: Have you ever found yourself in a bizarre situation?
1: more than once. So that's what the books are really about. So I wrote a 6-book series, and they are really about just describing the crazy situations that you find yourself in when you're hosting one of these programs. So I have laid down in a pit of 200,000 snakes. I have found myself in a hut in rural Sumatra while two shamans transformed into tigers and were cutting themselves with machetes, and water was pouring out instead of blood. I have, as I said, wrestled in Mongolia wearing a traditional outfit, which consisted of kind of bikini briefs and a little off-the-shoulder shirt that didn't really cover very much. I have been in the Amazon participating in something called a Tucundera ceremony, where you're stung hundreds of times in your hands by bullet ants, the animal with the worst sting in the world. So I've been in some situations.
0: I'm going to go through your 6-book series on the hunt. Let's start with A Little Bigfoot. Tell us about that.
1: Yeah, so this is Orang Pendek. So Orang Pendek is a small Bigfoot-like creature that's been described in Sumatra and the surrounding regions forever. And what we know is that there was a human species, a hominid, that lived there called Homo floresiensis. And we know that that was there, tens of thousands of years ago. So fairly recently, depending on the paper that you see, anywhere up to about 10,000 years ago, from 60,000 to 10,000, we know that it was there. But the person who discovered it, his name is Mike Morwood, and I was able to meet with Mike and speak with him, and he told me that he had evidence that Homo floresiensis was there until at least the 1920s. Unfortunately, Mike passed away before he was able to publish any of that evidence. But what I found from talking to the locals and from examining all of the evidence in the area is that there very likely are still hominid, these small, hairy, human-like creatures living there, either right now or in the very, very recent past.
0: 200,000 Snakes is one of the On the Hunt series books.
1: It is, yes. This is a kind of unusual one for the series. So this was the how I got into this and what happened what happened after. So unfortunately, I was diagnosed with stage 3 colon cancer.
0: Oh, geez.
1: And I was given about a 50% chance of surviving. And this book details the entire experience with that and then how I came out of it. And the way that I decided to prove to myself that I could still do this after that diagnosis and that – I was still here, able to be, you know, beast hunter, legend hunter, whatever it is, was to get a couple of my friends and drive 34 hours up to Manitoba, Canada, which has the largest concentration of snakes on Earth, and then lay down in a pit of those 200,000 snakes after getting permission from the Canadian government.
0: And I assume you beat the colon cancer.
1: I did. Yeah, it's been over 10 years now. Thank you very much. Thank you. Yeah, it feels great. It's very strange to think about that time. But the advances in cancer research have been phenomenal to see in a very short amount of time.
0: Did you have surgery?
1: I did. Oh yeah. So I had a partial colectomy. So they removed, about 6 inches of my large intestine. And then unfortunately my intestines ruptured and I went septic.
0: Wow.
1: And I had to be put in an induced coma for a few days. And then I ended up spending a couple months in the hospital in just, the lowest, worst point of my life, but, definitely got some really interesting stories out of it.
0: Sure. The next book, A Living Dinosaur.
1: Yes. So, Mokele Mbembe, I think every kid that goes through their dinosaur phase, right, wants to think that dinosaurs are still out there. And I'm very, very happy to tell you that they are. But unfortunately, they are birds. The dinosaurs that still live in our world are birds. And when you look at a bird's foot, when you look at the anatomical structure of them, you can really see that they are theropod dinosaurs. But Mokele Mbembe is allegedly a sauropod. You think of the classic Brontosaurus from the books that we all had as kids. And people have said that this dinosaur, this sauropod, is still living in West Africa. So I went to West Africa. I lived with a number of groups of pygmy tribes and participated in their rituals, learned their stories and their histories, and looked at the known animals of the area. And unfortunately, I can say I did not find any evidence that Mokele Mbembe is a real flesh and blood creature. But what I did find was an incredible story and a need for this animal to be a legend, to be something that is culturally accepted out from going into really dangerous situations.
0: Did the birds survive the dinosaur era because they flew?
1: No, it's just, they likely were so widespread, and, boy, this is definitely, something where Darren Naish would probably be very interested. Darren would probably be very angry at my response here. He is the expert in all things, dinosaur, but I would say, excuse me, that they were so widespread, and, they were in different regions of the world that were less impacted by the asteroid strike, that there was a number of species that were able to survive that event. So we had the precursor to humans. We had what was likely at the time a tree shrew, that a tiny little mouse-like creature,
0: right,
1: that eventually evolved into humans. So a few things did survive the impact, and theropod dinosaurs were so widespread and so adapted to different climates that they were just able to make it through and then to radiate out and become all of the species of birds that we know today. Mm-hmm. So when people say that chickens are essentially T-Rexes, not entirely true, but I see where they're coming from.
0: Well, pretty close.
1: All bird species are theropod dinosaurs, so they did come from whichever types of theropods did survive that extinction event.
0: The next book, A Bulletproof Ground Sloth.
1: Yes, so this is in Brazil. There are legends of a monster called the Mapinguari. And if you are in rural Brazil and you hear people talk about the Mapinguari, they'll tell these fantastic stories about an 18 to 20 foot tall creature with one eye and a mouth in its chest whose call, if you hear its call, you'll drop dead. And it has venom and it has all these other crazy features. But then as you get closer to the regions where the animal's actually spotted or heard about, it starts to become much more reasonable. You start to hear now like 6 to 8 feet. And the mouth in the middle of its chest is more of a coloration.

0: first time that this had been told to outsiders. So I participated in a ritual in order to gain their trust and then hear these stories. And the creation myth that they told me involved this immense amount of respect for the Mapinguari, for these creatures. And in fact, to the point where if they heard its call, they would leave the area, move their entire village away from the area where its call was heard. So if you think about this happening over the course of hundreds of years, what they were doing is creating wildlife sanctuaries. They were leaving, not only were they not hunting this animal, as we know it was hunted to extinction in the rest of the world, they were creating wildlife sanctuaries. And when we get into the modern era, we started protecting the tribes by not allowing people, Westerners, to go into those areas. So in order to meet with the tribes that I was with, I had to go through medical screening, I had to get lots of permission from the government, and that's not even including the uncontacted tribes that were further down the river from where I was. So with all of these protections, I do believe that there was an inadvertent wildlife sanctuary created, and these ground sloths did survive in this one region.
1: Well, you know you're cryptids, my friend.
0: I love it. I've always been fascinated by this stuff. And, I mean, when you're a biologist, what could be more exciting than an unknown animal?
1: Next book, Sea Serpents.
0: Sea serpents, yes. So I think even I am trained as a marine biologist, and even the most hardened, scientifically minded, anti-cryptozoology biologists out there will tell you that there are large unknown creatures left to be found in the ocean. So I think this is the least leap for many people to make, is talking about some kind of large creature being found in the deep parts of the ocean. We know that there are things out there. So there are some studies that say that there are, close to 10 large, meaning over 6 feet long, creatures left to find in the deepest parts of the ocean. And the sea serpent is just the ultimate classic of this idea of the unknown ocean and what could be lurking there. So I think that's, in fact, Charles Fort, when he wrote about this, he wrote about it in passing, just accepting that there were sea serpents. He was like, I'm not really interested in sea serpents. Everyone knows that they're there.
1: Next one is the Mongolian death worm.
0: Yes, the greatest name in all of cryptozoology. So the Mongolian death worm. This is, when you hear that term, you kind of think about this must be a creature like the sandworms in Dune. You know, this giant monster that's emerging out of the sands. And it's kind of like, I always describe it as, when people hear beast hunter, they assume that I'm going to look like some giant pro wrestler who's, this muscle bound. And instead they get, a 6 foot tall, kind of lanky, nerdy biologist. That's the same thing with the Mongolian death worm. Instead of getting the dune worm, you get it's supposed to be about a foot long, and it's this creature that lives under the sands of Mongolia. Now, it does have really cool powers. It's supposed to be able to explode itself, electrocute itself, and shoot blood out of it. But yeah, it's a tough sell for me that it's there, but I think there are a lot of cool things to find.
1: We'll be back in a moment with Pat Spain and take more questions about cryptozoology. We'll take calls next hour on Coast to Coast AM.
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1: And I wanted to talk to you anyway about the UFO reports, what you think of them.
2: The best thing about it is it's really exciting. We got complete vindication because basically what happened was is the government admitted that we don't know what these spots, these objects, these bright lights,

0: are, but basically you can help the government, because the thing we're finding out is government's not that bright, and they need our help. So that's where Coast to Coast AM comes in, and George Norrie comes in. Because you're going to have people on here that will give the government investigators an idea where to look, how to look, and what to look for. So it really does a lot of validation of the history of this show. And this is a huge step forward to getting to the truth, because for the first time, we have the U.S. government admitting that there's something to this. Really admitting there's something to this. And that's the big step for all of us.
1: Classic Cuts.
2: Steve Miller wrote most of his band's hits, but one of them actually came from someone else.
3: Well, Jet Airliner was a song that was written by Paul Pino, who's a really great guitar player and songwriter who should have had a big-time career but had a lot of bad luck. And we got together and worked on this song, and it's the song that we usually close the show with, you know, and the audience really loves it.
2: Paul Pena's Jet Airliner was in the top 10 in July of 77.

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1: 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And then we go ghost hunting with Ross Allison and June Nixon right here on Coast to Coast.
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1: It's time to congratulate you for your efforts to get a UFO UAP disclosure. 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
2: That's what you have to do if you're an activist. And so in 30 years, the show has moved the needle. 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And history, we'll look back and go, this radio show put this issue on over and over again. And ultimately, we got disclosure. And you're here to see it, and so am I.
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1: We'll take your calls with the cryptozoologist Pat Spain next hour here on Coast to Coast. Lots more to talk with him about when we come back. ParanormalDate.com keeps cruising along. If you're eligible, sign up and have some fun. 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
2: Yeah, this is going to be a lot of fun. 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
4: Hi, I'm Tom.
5: Hi, I'm Jennifer. 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

0: And welcome back, George Norrie, along with Pat Spain, as we talk about cryptozoology. Pat, let's use the Loch Ness Monster as an example. Discovered back in 565 AD when an Irish monk by the name of St. Columba reportedly encountered this water beast. What are people seeing, Pat? What do you think?
1: Yeah, so I was fortunate enough to go to Loch Ness and perform an investigation there. And while I had some amazing scotch and haggis and cider and other other things to imbibe.
0: And you're a vodka guy too, aren't you?
1: Gin. Gin is my drink of choice, okay. Absolutely. And there's some real good stuff in Scotland. But I did not find evidence of this large unknown creature in Loch Ness. So I believe that what people were seeing throughout all of history, and if you go back to the 1500s and look at the go back to the records from the 1500s, God, it would be amazing to go back there. But to go back to the records, you really see a huge variation in what people were describing. In fact, some of them are very clearly describing deer. And miles from the water, they all get lumped into these Loch Ness monster sightings. But the reality is these were very disparate sightings from anywhere from about 5 miles away into the loch itself. And we know that deer and other animals related swim. In fact, I've been kayaking in northern Maine when I had a moose pop up right next to me. And that is a terrifying situation when you see this giant head with or without antlers just pop up right near you. And a lot of the descriptions do look like, do fairly well describe the shape of and neck, face and neck of a moose or a deer-like creature. When you go back there, you really see these vastly different descriptions of the Loch Ness Monster. And the modern-day descriptions, there's a lot where it can be explained with branches, it can be explained with an eel that somebody saw and just couldn't give a good size comparison. There's even some of the more famous footage of the Loch Ness Monster where you can tell that it's a rowboat. If you really, really kind of stabilize the footage and zoom in on it, it's just people seeing it from a distance. And when there's this much focus put on one body of water and where this kind of whole tourist industry has built up around it, people want to go there and want to see the monster, and their eyes kind of play tricks on them, and they see what they want to see. Now, I would not discourage anybody from going to Loch Ness. It is a gorgeous part of the world and well worth the trip. I would quell the expectations on if you're going to see the monster or not.
0: Are you saying that Nessie is a fake?
1: I'm not saying Nessie is a fake. I'm saying Nessie is likely a misidentification. That there are, that there's a lot of really interesting things out there. I got to see an adder while I was there, the only species of venomous lizard, or the only species of venomous snake in Britain. And, yeah, there's really cool things that you can see, but unfortunately, Nessie, I do believe, is just misidentification for other known creatures.
0: There was a picture taken in 1934 of the creature sticking its head out of the water.
1: Yes.
0: And apparently it was a toy submarine, they say.
1: It was, yes. So that's classically called the surgeon's photo. And the reason why it was so widely accepted was because the person who submitted the photo was so well respected in the community. And that individual did admit on their deathbed that it was a faked image and that it was a toy with a model of a well-known castle in the area that he positioned in the exact way to get this image. That was a blow.
0: Are people seeing a creature nowadays?
1: Yeah, absolutely. We're still getting sightings every year. Every year, and when you go to Loch Ness, they have a running count of how many sightings there have been that year and where the sightings were, and they'll be more than happy to direct any tourist to the last known area where it was seen. And the loch is gorgeous. It's a really, really beautiful place, and as I said, great food and drinks all around it. But people are seeing something, just not a large unknown creature. There's actually been a huge focus just in the last couple of years of the use of EDNA So environmental DNA, where you can take a water sample and find every animal that's used this water body in, you know, it goes back months, where you can find any DNA evidence that is in this water. And when they did that in Loch Ness, they did a massive sampling of just about every part of Loch Ness. They found, more eel DNA than they were expecting to find. So there is a really sizable eel population, but they're not huge. The eels aren't huge. Now, granted, if you see a couple of them together, I know this from snakes, where if I saw a mating ball of, garter snakes. And when I saw about, you know, 50 to 75 snakes all kind of wound together in this, what they call a mating ball, which is one female with a whole bunch of males wrapped around them, that looks really creepy and really different. And from a distance, I could see someone saying, oh, that's this huge long snake. Theoretically, the same thing could happen with the eels. They also found a fair amount of DNA from known fish species, but nothing really that was unexplainable.
0: So you don't think Loch Ness is a plesiosaur dinosaur?
1: I don't know. I think that while theropod dinosaurs did survive as birds, the plesiosaur is a lot bigger leap to talk about a plesiosaur surviving. So they were air breathing. So in the waters, they lived in shallow, warm seas, and shallow, warm seas were likely some of the most decimated by the extinction event that happened that caused the end of the dinosaurs. So really, nothing in those shallow, warm seas would have survived.
0: Pat, what about Bigfoot, Sasquatch? What are people seeing?
1: Yeah, so Bigfoot's a tough one. Bigfoot's certainly a lot harder because when we say Bigfoot, I'm going to include all hairy hominids and say that worldwide there is a phenomena of seeing hairy hominids. You've got the Yeren in China. You've got Bigfoot in North America. You know, Sasquatch in the Pacific Northwest, the skunk ape down in Florida. You've got the Yeti in India and Nepal. And
0: the abominable snowman, right?
1: The abominable snowman, exactly, right. So there's got to be something to these reports, right? But what people are seeing, I think, again, in different regions, they're seeing different things. I think that there's a very famous footage of the skunk ape in Florida that is almost certainly an orangutan. An escaped orangutan. Now, we know that there are different people who have pets illegally or have sanctuary, you know, what they call a wildlife sanctuary, but they're really just keeping animals illegally. I think that photo of the skunk ape is more than likely an escaped orangutan. I think that in the Pacific Northwest, it's a lot tougher to say. Cliff Barachman is a personal friend. He's a great guy. I really, really respect him. I respect massively the work of Jeff Meldrum, which was a huge loss to the crypto community when he passed away last year. So I think that their research, they have shown that there is something up there. Without investigating it really thoroughly myself, I would be doing the research a disservice to say one way or the other, but I think that it warrants further investigation.
0: And orangutans can live up to 40, 50 years in the wild, can't they?
1: They can, yeah. They have a fairly similar lifespan to humans. And the really interesting thing about orangs, when we talk about the different great apes, is that orangs are more solitary. So they do live more on their own than we talk about a troop of gorillas or a troop of chimpanzees or even Siamang gibbons. Gibbons do live in groups. But with the great apes, orangs are fairly isolated. They live by themselves. And the males, when the males get really old and big, they develop these face plates, that make their faces huge and look so unusual. Their hair also gets so long that it starts to naturally dread on its own. And they get so big and so massive that they can no longer live in the trees. So they start living on the ground, which then leads them to walk a little bit more upright and to their gait somewhat changes. I won't say that they don't look the way that, you know, Bigfoot is described as walking, but they become a little bit more upright. And if you're not used to seeing this, then this would be a terrifying creature to see. They just, they look human enough to be disconcerting, but definitely something other. So I think that orangutans are often discounted, just based on the kind of cute orangs that we're used to seeing all the photos of. But these older males are truly a terrifying creature. I worked with orangutans in Sumatra, and I actually had this, this female orangutan that liked me a little bit too much. And I ended up, after spending about an hour with her, she ripped my shirt open, was putting her hands in places where an orangutan's hands should be. And it was disturbing. I ended up, essentially just struggling with her to stop her from biting, pinching, and pulling every part of me that you can imagine, while the film crew just lost their mind laughing and not helping me at all.
0: If we ever see an orangutan that looks like you, you're done. You know that.
1: Oh man, it was truly a terrifying experience. Definitely the most embarrassing thing on camera that we have of me.
0: What about these Black Panther-type cats we hear with red eyes?
1: Yeah, so the red eyes, I think, can be explained with eye shine. So a lot of mammals, not humans, but a lot of mammals have this this portion of their eye that reflects light back really, really well. So that's the classic eye shine. As you shine a flashlight or take a picture, animals' eyes will glow a different color based on what species we're talking about. And red is one of the common ones that you'll see. But the large black cats are a fascinating thing. So there's we think about black panthers, but there really is no such thing as a panther. A panther doesn't exist. That's not a type of animal. What people are seeing is a melanistic big cat. So melanistic as opposed to leucistic.
0: How did it get in the wild?
1: Yeah, so these exist in nature. This is just a genetic anomaly where animals that have different color coats. So squirrels are the easiest way to talk about this. So we think about gray squirrels, right? Everyone sees gray squirrels all over. But gray squirrels, it's a combination of black and white fur. And some squirrels are born with only the black fur. Some squirrels are born with only the white fur. The white fur is leucistic. The black fur is melanistic. So cats are the same thing. So if you see a jaguar, mountain lion, or there's one other one, where they're born with just this complete black coloration. That's a melanistic version of that. So these are a native cat that lives, people don't, a lot of times don't realize, but they are native to America. Some of these cats are native to the southern parts of America. They don't exist in large numbers, but they are there, and it wouldn't be unusual for one to be born melanistic. And when we see those, we call them Black Panthers. Now there's also just the idea that it's hard to judge size from a distance, especially with a flat background. So people see a house cat in a field, and you would not believe how many calls animal control gets, and it turns out to be a house cat. Now, I have seen a mountain lion in New England, where they are not supposed to be. They are not historically recorded here. And I am absolutely confident that this was a mountain lion in New England. And we have had one dead on the road, in recent years. So we do know that they do occasionally show up here, but it's not a very common occurrence.
0: How do they get out there?
1: They're just traveling through the less populated regions. They're coming down from Canada, where we know that they are. They're coming down from their known range. And some of them have huge ranges that they travel. They just travel really far. We don't know why individuals have a larger range than others. We don't know if they're, you know, looking for better prey sources or what it is, but they're primarily going to travel a lot at night, when people are less likely to see them. And there are certainly a lot of food sources for them in New England. And classically, they would have been here. So, yeah, we can support a large cat population in New England, even if a lot of people don't want to see them. I personally love them. I did a show for Animal Planet called How Not to Die, where that was the whole goal of the show, was I won't die. I didn't.
0: That's good.
1: So I made it. And I worked with mountain lions. And it was fascinating. I got up about 4 or 5 feet away from a mountain lion. And all you do is make yourself look big, make a lot of noise, make yourself really scary. They're looking for the easiest meal that they can. So these big cats are living in pretty harsh environments. And if you don't look like an easy meal, they're really not going to want to attack you. Most people that get attacked by these animals are walking dogs, and the dog looks like an easy meal. The person just happens to be there with this easy meal for this animal. So,
0: Steve Irwin, remember him?
1: The best. Absolutely. He was the greatest. Yeah, it's so unfortunate. I still get really sad.
0: Stingray killed him, right?
1: Yeah, just absolutely terrible, really horrible series of events. Totally not, you know, not his fault, not the animal's fault, just a really unfortunate situation. The sting of a stingray really isn't that dangerous. It was the physical action of essentially a 10-foot knife going into his chest.
0: Exactly. Pat, we're going to take calls with you when we come back. Pat Spain with us, the cryptozoologist. The lines are open. Jump aboard.
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0: the truth out there? Are there forces at work that we can't explain? Hi, I'm George Noory, and I want to tell you about a fascinating program that was inspired by the late, great Dave Allen. 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
4: Breaking news this hour from Town Hall. I'm Rich Thomason. It is one hot holiday week for millions of people across the Midwest. The Great Lakes, the Mid-Atlantic, the Southeast, the Northeast, intense heat and humidity settling in. No immediate relief in sight.
5: It is so humid that it's difficult. Okay, just like in a tent, there's not much you can do but sleep, really, anyways. And it is so humid that it is impossible to sleep, I'm telling you, unless you're just physically exhausted.
4: He was interviewed at a cooling center in Marietta, Georgia. Ray Dawson is there as well. He's homeless.
6: I can't find no shelter nowhere, and I'm no shade nowhere. And it's hot. And most of the store won't give you no water.
4: The National Weather Service says conditions are more than uncomfortable. They're downright dangerous. The heat index topping 100 degrees in some areas. The heat index is how it feels when the air temperature and the humidity are combined. President Trump is urging Congress to do something about birthright citizenship. This after the Supreme Court struck down Mr. Trump's executive order that limited birthright citizenship. In the meantime, the president is applauding a separate Supreme Court ruling.
7: President Trump taking to his Truth Social page, reacting to the Supreme Court ruling in favor of Idaho and West Virginia, banning transgender athletes from competing in women's sports. The president writing in all caps the two words, "Big win." Then he goes on to say the United States Supreme Court just ruled against men playing in women's sports. Wow, that takes that ridiculous situation off the table. Three explanation points.
4: Correspondent Laura Winters. A Democratic socialist beats a 30-year incumbent in Colorado's Democratic primary for the U.S. House, 1st District, Denver. 29-year-old former lawyer Milak Hiros beat veteran Congresswoman Diana DeGette. On Wall Street this morning, Dow futures down 144 points. More on these stories, townhall.com.
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4: Several pre-dawn firebomb attacks in Greece targeting members of that country's governing New Democracy Party.
9: Greek authorities say the three attacks early Wednesday in Thessaloniki used crude explosive devices. Five people have been hospitalized so far. Officials add the injuries occurred during the final attack when cars and motorcycles were set on fire. One car belonging to a parliamentary candidate for the New Democracy Party. Police say the candidate suffered burns and her mother was hospitalized in intensive care. Officials add three other residents were hospitalized for smoke inhalation. Attacks by militant groups on political figures and symbols of power are relatively frequent in Greece. I'm Charles de Ledesma.
4: Venezuela's government reports 1,943 people died, more than 10,500 injured in the twin earthquakes that struck on the 24th of last month. Thousands more still unaccounted for. News and analysis, townhall.com. Questions are raised over the newly formed U.S. Wildland Fire Service's firefighting strategy.
10: The deaths of three firefighters in Colorado have refueled debate over the Trump administration's focus on full suppression of new fires, reversing a decades-long trend towards embracing flames as a tool to burn off highly flammable old growth to help lessen the risk of too much fuel igniting catastrophic blazes. Critics of the new policy say that the newly created U.S. Wildland Fire Service was created by consolidating four Interior Department agencies, causing confusion. One former federal firefighter asked, what was the real risk that justified putting those firefighters at risk?
4: Correspondent Lisa Dwyer. Job openings held at a surprisingly strong 7.6 million in May, the American labor market remaining resilient. More on these stories, townhall.com.
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16: This is America in the Morning from Westwood One. Good morning, I'm John Trout. It's Wednesday, July 1st, 2026. Here's what's coming up on America in the Morning.
17: The Supreme Court hands President Trump a defeat in ruling any child born in this country is a U.S. citizen. I'm John Stolness in Washington.
16: Banning transgender girls and women from school athletic teams. Mark Sherman has that report.
18: A long-absent lawmaker explains why.
19: I was given the diagnosis of depression.
18: I'm Richard Johnson.
20: On Wall Street, stocks are higher so far for the year. I'm Jessica Ettinger.
21: Online fraud has exploded to become one of the most profitable criminal industries in the world. I'm Hayabusa Duani.
16: And a tough loss for a big name in round one at Wimbledon. All ahead on America in the Morning.

0: It's 7 after. In a defeat for President Trump, the Supreme Court has affirmed the long-held rule that children born to immigrants in the country illegally or on a temporary basis are American citizens. John Stolness has more from Washington.
1: In a 6-3 ruling, the conservative-leaning court rebuffed President Trump's executive order doing away with birthright citizenship. Speaking for the majority, Chief Justice John Roberts wrote, "The president's executive order violated the 14th Amendment. President Trump had promised to end birthright citizenship to supporters for more than a decade." Speaking with Laura Ingraham on Fox News, Vice President J.D. Vance declared his disappointment in the decision.
2: I hate to call it birthright citizenship. It's fundamentally a loophole that now exists in our immigration system that rewards illegal aliens just because they have a baby in the United States while they're in our country illegally. So I think that loophole is going to cause a lot of problems.
1: Democratic Congressman Pete Aguilar says he can't believe the vote was as close as it was.
3: This was the right decision. The crazy part is that it wasn't a unanimous decision. Mm-hmm. I think that's the most shocking for us. But look, the Supreme Court playing politics and being cheerleaders isn't unique these days.
1: In a post on Truth Social, the president called the justice's decision, quote, "too bad for our country." Roberts was joined by fellow conservatives Amy Coney Barrett and Brett Kavanaugh, although Kavanaugh disagreed with the rationale used for their ruling. Justice Samuel Alito called the decision a, quote, "serious mistake," a sentiment echoed by Vance.
2: A lot of legal experts expected this case to go the wrong direction by 7-2 or even 8-1. The fact that this case was a 5-4 decision effectively means that the concept of birthright citizenship, which is an absurdity to the 14th Amendment, that concept is hanging by a thread. How many times did we hear people say that this was going to go 8-1 against the administration? We made some very compelling arguments. We have the better of the case. We've just got to keep fighting at this.
1: Vance's math counts Kavanaugh's slight disagreement as a vote against the ruling, hence his count of 5-4. The Supreme Court also ruled on two other cases. One upholding laws in Idaho and Washington state banning transgender students from playing on girls and women's public school and state university sports teams, as well as a campaign finance ruling, removing restrictions that will allow political parties to spend more for specific candidates. John Stolness, Washington.
0: The more than 3-month absence of New Jersey Representative Tom Keene is no longer a mystery. Keene returned to the House Tuesday and explained himself. The story from correspondent Rich Johnson.
4: In a short, powerful speech from the well of the House, Keene said it was a simple but difficult thing to hear from his doctor.
5: I was given the diagnosis of depression.
4: A disease that was powerful enough to keep him away more than 100 days, in which he missed more than 140 votes.
5: There is no timeline for healing. There is no timeline for recovery. Only the work of getting better one day at a time.
4: Many colleagues have expressed support for Keene, including California Democrat Ro Khanna, who spoke to Newsweek.
6: I think we need to have some grace for people who have depression. I wish he was more transparent. He could have said, I have a health issue, and he not had people asking all these questions. But I don't think we should be attacking someone because they have a mental health issue.
4: On the other hand, Colorado Republican Lauren Boebert speaking to TMZ.
7: Take care of yourself, get healthy, but who gets to take 4 months off of work because they're sad?
4: Keene said sadness is not what depression is all about.
5: It is physical. It is emotional. And until you experience it yourself, it is difficult to fully understand how powerful this illness can be.
4: He said he might not be alive today if it were not for his long hospitalization. And Keene said he had a message for anyone else feeling the pull of depression.
5: Asking for help is not a weakness. It is a strength.
4: I'm Richard Johnson.
0: 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When we return on America in the Morning, more of the decisions by the United States Supreme Court, including banning transgender girls and women from school athletic teams. That and more after these messages.
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0: 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This is America in the Morning. There's a couple hot spots for potential severe weather today. Here's AccuWeather.com meteorologist LaTroy Thornton.
1: Two areas of the nation face the risk for severe weather today, with the easternmost zone spreading across interior Maine, western New England, and much of northern New England away from the coast, as well as places from western Long Island into northeastern Pennsylvania and central New York State, where storms may turn gusty into this evening. Areas to the west from northern lower Michigan westward into southeastern South Dakota and south and west from there toward the Big Bend of Texas are in line for thunderstorms this afternoon and tonight that may bring localized damaging wind gusts of 60 to 70 miles per hour or more, along with large hail and the risk for a tornado. Both of those areas of severe risk are on the edge of the potent high-pressure zone that will help to expand dangerous heat across more of the central and eastern U.S. today. This means widespread high temperatures in the 90s or above, plus enough humidity for AccuWeather real field temperatures to reach 100 to 110 degrees from southern Maine, south and west through the rest of the Northeast and Mid-Atlantic, and right through the southeast, the Ohio Valley, and a large portion of the Midwest, even extending as far to the north as the Upper Peninsula of Michigan. Much of the Southwest has a dry Wednesday in store, which continues to help promote a heightened wildfire risk centered around southern Utah. Otherwise, some afternoon thundershowers may pop up over portions of Idaho, Montana, and western Wyoming, with a similar risk for an afternoon thunderstorm into North Dakota. Afternoon showers and storms may be a bit more numerous over areas of the south from the Texas-Louisiana border into Alabama, with a spotty but perhaps heavy afternoon thunderstorm over the Florida Peninsula. In Sunbeam, Colorado, today brings some hazy sun and a high of 87. For Sunnyside, Mississippi, watch for some sun, then afternoon showers and a thunderstorm, high 98. That's the nation's weather. I'm AccuWeather.com meteorologist LaTroy Thornton.
0: 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I'm John Trout. We continue to bring you news from the Supreme Court upholding state laws banning transgender girls and women from school athletic teams. Correspondent Mark Sherman reports.
2: The Supreme Court has upheld state laws barring transgender girls and women from competing on high school and college sports teams in another setback for transgender rights. The court has repeatedly ruled against transgender people in the past year. And the latest ruling found that laws in Idaho and West Virginia do not violate either the Constitution or the federal law known as Title IX that bars discrimination in education. There are about two dozen other Republican-led states with similar laws, and it seems likely that the decision will extend to those laws as well.
0: Consumer confidence is showing a modest rebound as lower gas prices provide some relief, but many Americans are still uneasy about the nation's economic outlook. New numbers suggest optimism is improving slightly, even as concerns about inflation, jobs, and the future continue to weigh on consumers. Correspondent Sagar Magani has the latest numbers.
3: Americans grew slightly more confident about the economy this month as gas prices dropped, but remain gloomy. The Conference Board says its Consumer Confidence Index ticked up in June, but is still mostly negative. It's at 91.2. American attitudes toward the economy fell after the Iran war caused a gas price spike and inflation sped up. Still, Americans keep spending despite their dour outlook, which has kept the economy growing even as inflation accelerated. Sagar Magani, Washington.
0: It's 18 after. With the blessing of the FDA, GLP weight loss drugs hit the market. That and more when America in the Morning continues after these messages.
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0: Welcome back. It's 20 after. This is America in the Morning. CNBC's Jessica Ettinger has Wednesday business along with a look back at the first half of the year and how markets have been performing. Jessica?
9: Wall Street opens this morning to start the new month of July. It's also the third quarter now and the second half of the year. A winning first half is in the books for stocks. The Dow closed at a fresh record high yesterday, too. So for the second quarter, it happened to be the best quarter for stocks in 6 years, and this is with a war and an oil shock. Year to date, here are your numbers. The Dow is up 8%. The S&P 500 index is up 9%. And the NASDAQ is up 12%. The Carson Group's Ryan Dietrich is optimistic about the second half of the year.
10: Profit margins are still going to be strong. I mean, those are still things that matter. The Mag 7, yes. But the 493 is doing really well. We know on a price basis doing much better, but on an earnings basis doing well. And look around globally, there's not a recession, you know, anywhere globally that we see. And the U.S. is probably going to lead the second half of the year thanks to a better labor market that's going to really improve, we think, here.
9: President Trump demanding gas station owners to lower gas prices immediately, with oil down from its Iran war highs. Oil sitting around $70 a barrel for U.S. crude. Here's Gas Buddy's Patrick DeHaan with CNBC's Kelly Evans.
11: What's it going to take to get to 250?
12: Well, you know, a lot. You know, first of all, we are in summer. We are on the more stringent type of gasoline for the summer months, so that's going to be really difficult. I would point out, though, average gas prices already are down 80 cents a gallon from their peak, but we'd probably need $50 oil for us to see a national average at 250.
9: Bitcoin has been slumping, falling to $58,000 yesterday. It had its worst month in 4 years in June. With the start of July comes the start of GLP-1 weight loss drugs being covered by Medicare as of today. It's a $50 copay.
13: Seniors in Medicare will be able to access these GLP-1s for obesity, such as Zepbound and Wegovy and the two new pills from the drug makers, through the government's temporary demonstration program. And so these drugs will only cost them $50 per month. That's the copay there. But some drawbacks here, such as that this is a temporary program. It expires at the end of 2027.
9: CNBC's Annika Kim Constantino. A sweeping overhaul of federal student loans taking effect today. Those who've borrowed are urged to research what might be happening with those loans. Student loan borrowers may need to consolidate everything, choose new repayment plans, or risk being involuntarily placed in one that may not fit their budgets. This is according to USA Today. On today's watch list, the third quarter and second half of the year are starting. Firms will rebalance. This can make things volatile on Wall Street. We get jobs data today from payroll firm ADP ahead of the June employment report from the Labor Department that comes Friday morning.
0: There's CNBC's Jessica Ettinger with Wednesday Business. It's 24 after. One of tennis' most popular stars loses in round one at Wimbledon. That and more when America in the Morning continues after these messages.
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0: 732.
1: Welcome back. You're with America in the Morning. It's 26 after. Well, scammers are finding it easier than ever to fleece people today. You can forget the bank heist and getaway car. It's as easy as logging on to the internet. Haya Panjwani reports.
2: Online fraud has exploded to become one of the most profitable criminal industries in the world. An Associated Press and Frontline investigation found that American technology is being used to power the revolution. In one case, Elon Musk's satellite internet service, Starlink, is the number one internet service provider in Myanmar, including to scam centers. Eric Hines is an analyst for the International Justice Mission.
3: As these compounds get pushed further inward from the Thai border, the local providers in Myanmar become less reliable and aren't able to handle all the bandwidth that you would need to run a large-scale scam operation. So other ways to connect to the internet become more important.
2: Chris Kalousis is one person who fell victim to a scam. He said it cost him $400,000.
4: You know, I worked my whole life for that, and in 6 weeks, it's mostly gone.
2: He says American tech companies need to do more to protect people from getting scammed. I'm Haya Panjwani.
1: At Wimbledon, a famous tennis player loses in round one. Here's correspondent Ed Donahue.
5: 23-time Grand Slam champion Serena Williams lost in the first round at Wimbledon in her first professional singles match in nearly 4 years. The 44-year-old Williams displayed the same powerful serve and heavy ground strokes that won her 7 Wimbledon titles. But 87th ranked and 20-year-old Maya Joint from Australia via Michigan won more of the big points.
6: I don't know what just happened, to be honest.
5: Joint says she didn't get much sleep up until 2 a.m. just thinking about the match and Serena Williams.
6: She has such an aura. She's such a legend. And this court has so many huge names that have played on it. I've been dreaming about this moment since I was a little kid, so this is pretty crazy.
5: Serena Williams smiled as she walked off the court to loud applause. She will play doubles at Wimbledon with older sister Venus Williams later in the week. I'm Ed Donahue.
1: It was on this date in 1863, the Battle of Gettysburg begins in Pennsylvania. Union forces halt Confederate General Robert E. Lee's army. America in the Morning for Wednesday, July 1st, 2026 is produced by Tom Cusick. I'm John Trout. This is Westwood One.
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12: With SRN News, I'm Rich Thomason in Washington. It is a hot holiday week for millions of people across the Midwest. The Great Lakes, the Mid-Atlantic, the Southeast, the Northeast, intense heat and humidity settling in. There's no immediate relief in sight. The National Weather Service says it's not only uncomfortable, these conditions are dangerous. The heat index topping 100 degrees in some areas. President Trump is pressing Congress to do something about birthright citizenship. This after the Supreme Court struck down an executive order from President Trump that limited birthright citizenship. Meantime, the president applauding a separate Supreme Court decision, the high court upholding state laws banning transgender athletes from playing on girls' and women's school sports teams. On Wall Street this morning, Dow futures are down 144 points, and NASDAQ futures off 133. More details, srnnews.com.

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2: This is America in the Morning from Westwood One. I'm John Trout. Coming up this half hour,
3: the Supreme Court rules to uphold bans on transgender students playing girls' sports in two states. I'm John Stolness.
4: The Supreme Court will consider whether bans on semi-automatic rifles violate the Second Amendment. I'm Lisa Dwyer.
5: A team of outside scientists to study the national security risks posed by UFOs. Ed Donahue, Washington.
6: Digital currency just became political. I'm Chuck Palm.
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2: This is America in the Morning. Many areas of the nation today will break their high temperature records. Here's AccuWeather.com meteorologist LaTroy Thornton with the outlook.
15: Intense and dangerous heat only becomes more widespread for the second half of this week, with the period from today into tomorrow covering many places near and east of the Mississippi River with downright steamy conditions as the humidity continues to build under a strong zone of high pressure that promotes a good deal of heating. AccuWeather real field temperatures rise into the triple digits, perhaps approaching 110 degrees at at times across an area from Wisconsin, parts of Minnesota, and much of Iowa, southward into Arkansas, through the southeast and northward from there along the eastern seaboard into just about all of New England, with the intense and persistent nature of this heat wave leading to an increased risk for heat-related illnesses developing among sensitive groups as highs reach the 90s for several days. As many areas end up with the longest-lasting hot conditions so far this year, the high energy demand may also result in power outages at times. On the periphery of that large area of high pressure, thunderstorms may develop and turn severe today and into the evening in two separate zones. The western zone extends from West Texas across much of central and eastern Nebraska, north and east from there into all but southern Wisconsin and much of Michigan, where storms may bring large hail, damaging winds, even some tornadoes. Farther to the east, a zone from the New York City metro area northwest through central New York State and east into much of inland New England faces storms that may bring strong winds and downpours. Otherwise, mainly afternoon thunderstorms may develop over the Florida Peninsula, parts of the south from southeast Texas into western Alabama and the Dakotas, with some thunder showers from western Wyoming through much of Idaho and Montana, and a spotty shower from northern Washington into the Washington Cascades. That's the weather across America. I'm AccuWeather.com meteorologist LaTroy Thornton.
2: 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I'm John Trout. A ban on transgender students playing in public schools' girls and women's sports teams was upheld by the Supreme Court Tuesday, as correspondent John Stolness tells us from Washington.
3: The ruling, along ideological lines, found the six conservative justices siding with the states and dealing a blow to transgender students' ability to play on sports teams that reflect their gender of choice. Justice Brett Kavanaugh wrote the majority opinion, stating that these laws do not violate Title IX, the longstanding law that ensures women's collegiate sports are treated equally and fairly, saying, quote, "Allowing a biological male athlete to compete on a girl's team necessarily displaces or disadvantages a female athlete." Susie Cirilli is an attorney for the transgender athletes and told CNN's Jake Tapper they're hoping time will result in a national change of opinion on the issue.
16: I think that with time and as we enforce the state laws at the state level and the local level, and as kids play sports, trans kids play sports, non-binary kids play sports, this is just where we are in a society right now, and with time, you know, things will change. We've been here before, Jake, with other issues, and we'll get through this one.
3: Raul Labrador, Republican Idaho Attorney General, told CBS News the ruling is welcome in his state.
17: Well, it was a great day for Idaho. It was a great day for the Constitution on this issue. I think it made it clear, on a 9-0 decision that Title IX protects girls in sports. And it made it clear on a 6-3 decision that the Constitution does not forbid or prevent states from enacting such laws.
3: The ruling is expected to have wide-ranging effects, as there are 25 other states that have similar laws. President Trump reacted on Truth Social, saying, quote, "Wow, that takes a ridiculous situation off the table." West Virginia high school student Becky Pepper Jackson and Idaho College student Lindsay Hecox challenged their state's laws. Justices also ruled on birthright citizenship yesterday, affirming children born of immigrants in the country illegally or on a temporary status are citizens, handing President Trump a defeat. And in a major campaign finance case, the justices removed restrictions put in place, limiting how much political parties can spend on specific candidates. Those changes will likely have an impact on this November's midterm elections. John Stolness, Washington.
2: In another major move by the High Court, upholding birthright citizenship, correspondent Sagar Magani reports.
18: The Supreme Court has dealt President Trump a major defeat, rejecting his executive order on birthright citizenship. The president had declared children born to people in the U.S. illegally or temporarily are not American citizens. The courts, pointing to widely held views that the post-Civil War 14th Amendment and more recent laws, say anyone born on U.S. soil is a citizen, with limited exceptions. The president's railed against that.
19: That was meant for the babies of slaves. It wasn't meant for people trying to scam the system and come into the country. on a vacation.
18: He made an unprecedented appearance for oral arguments in April, where even conservatives like Amy Coney Barrett appeared unconvinced by his administration's arguments.
20: Yeah, but what about the Constitution?
18: It's the second major ruling against the president by a conservative majority court that's largely ruled in his favor. He was furious after it struck down his global tariffs 4 months ago. Sagar Meghani, Washington.
2: Looking ahead on the docket, the court is set to take up one of the most closely watched gun rights cases in years. This fall, the Supreme Court will hear arguments over whether state bans on semi-automatic rifles violate the Second Amendment. The decision could have far-reaching implications for gun laws across the country, as Lisa Dwyer reports.
4: The Supreme Court will consider whether bans on semi-automatic rifles, often called assault weapons, violate the Second Amendment. The justices say they will hear appeals challenging bans on the AR-15 and similar semi-automatic firearms in Connecticut and the Chicago area. Similar laws are in place in about a dozen states, covering major cities like New York, Los Angeles, and Washington, D.C. A landmark Supreme Court ruling in 2022 expanded Second Amendment rights, spawning challenges to firearm laws around the country. Arguments are expected to be heard this fall. I'm Lisa Dwyer.
2: It's 15 till. As we continue to take a look at decisions by the Supreme Court, cryptocurrency is in the spotlight. That story next, and Ford with a major recall. Back after these messages.
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2: Welcome back. It's 15 till. You're with America in the Morning. I'm John Trout. Aid groups warn Venezuela's fragile healthcare system is being pushed to its limits nearly a week after two powerful earthquakes, with damaged and understaffed hospitals getting overwhelmed by the injured and infectious disease flaring in the disaster zone. The sole survivor rescued yesterday, a toddler who had been trapped for 6 days under a collapsed building. There's a new man that's been tapped to lead the White House UFO Council. Ed Donahue reports.
0: A polarizing Harvard astronomer known for splashy theories about alien visits has been tapped by the White House to lead a team of outside scientists to study the national security risks posed by UFOs. Avi Loeb has led the Harvard Astronomy Department since 2020. He studied black holes. His appointment is part of President Trump's push to declassify more information about UFOs. Loeb compares this to a detective story. A lot of fun, as long as you don't pay too much attention to the critics. His theories have won praise in UFO circles, but often puts him in conflict with academic peers. Other astronomers accuse Loeb of making exotic claims with little evidence. Arizona State University astrophysicist Steve Desch says they aren't going to get any closer to answering those UFO questions with Loeb in charge. Ed Donahue, Washington.
2: A check of business this Wednesday and a look at what moved markets yesterday. Here's correspondent Seth Sutel.
5: Stocks closed higher on Wall Street and trimmed their losses from what had been a rocky June. The S&P 500 rose 0.8% Tuesday. The index fell to its first losing month following two big monthly gains. The Dow added 136 points, that's about 0.3%, reaching another all-time high. The Nasdaq Composite climbed 1.5%. Stocks in the AI industry did well following sharp swings early in the month on worries they'd become too expensive. Treasury yields rose in the bond market. Crude oil prices fell. Stocks rose across most of Europe and Asia. The Japanese yen fell near a 40-year low against the U.S. dollar. Seth Sutel, New York.
2: 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Here's entertainment reporter Kevin Carr.
19: The late-night talk show world is about to collide with daytime television. John Oliver, host of HBO's Last Week Tonight, may be British, but he has a great love for American soap operas. So much so that back in March, he took a special interest in sports provocateur Stephen A. Smith's recurring role as a criminal fixer on General Hospital. Oliver then made a plea to soap opera producers everywhere.
23: To all the soap operas out there, let me say this. I'm officially offering myself to you. Write me a role, and I will be on your set so fast it will make your head spin.
19: He had only three stipulations.
23: First, I don't want to play myself. I want to be a character, and I want his name to be ridiculous. Also, I want to do something juicy, like murder or slapping or being slapped. And ideally, I'd like a dramatic close-up of my face. But in return, trust me, I will give my all.
19: On the latest episode of Last Week Tonight, Oliver had an announcement.
23: I don't know if you've ever heard of a little show called Days of Our Lives. The American icon that gave us unforgettable moments like the devil possessing Marlena. I'm happy to say that I've already taped a week of episodes on Days of Our Lives.
19: But he didn't stop there.
23: But I will also be appearing in General Hospital this summer, because what is funnier than being in one soap opera, being in two?
19: He will first appear on General Hospital tomorrow and continue for three episodes. His stint on Days of Our Lives begins on August 11th and runs through the 14th. I'm Kevin Carr.
2: The Supreme Court has handed down some landmark decisions on everything, including birthright citizenship, to transgender athletes. And they've overturned a 91-year-old precedent, clearing the way for the president to fire the commissioners who will make policy on cryptocurrency. The new old tech guy, Chuck Palm, has more on the story.
24: It may not start that way, but this story is all about cryptocurrency. Way back in 1935, during the Roosevelt years, the Supreme Court drew a line. Agencies that regulate American business would be independent. A president could appoint the commissioners, but you couldn't just fire them over a disagreement. That line held on for 91 years. On Monday, the Supreme Court erased it. In a 6-3 decision, it ruled that the president can now remove those commissioners at will for almost any reason. Chief Justice Roberts put it plainly, the president may remove his subordinates at will. The case was about the FTC, but the same logic reaches the big market watchdogs, which polices Wall Street, and the CFTC, which oversees commodities. And that now includes cryptocurrency. But the courts made one exception, the Federal Reserve. That's the agency that sets the interest rates and keeps it independent. Agencies that write the rules for your investments, and it keeps its independence. This means the rule book for stocks, funds, and cryptos live under whoever is in charge in the White House. And that means digital currency policy just became politics. Bitcoin down 3% to 58,000 and Ethereum at 1570. For more, follow the New Old Tech Guy on X at Chuck Palm.
2: Well, check your decade at a glance. 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
6: World Cup 2026 Tuesday, knockout round. Kylian Mbappe scored twice for the third time this tournament to lead France to a 3-0 rout of Sweden in New Jersey. Mbappe now with 18 goals in 18 career World Cup matches. That's just one goal behind Lionel Messi. Premier League star Erling Haaland scored in the 86th minute to push Norway past Ivory Coast 2-1 in Dallas. That's the Norwegians' first ever World Cup knockout win. And last night, Mexico blanked Ecuador 2-0 in Mexico City. Three more games today, including the U.S. versus Bosnia-Herzegovina in Santa Clara. Baseball, Junior Caminero homered for the fifth straight game, and the Rays won their sixth in a row, 10-4 over the Royals. The 22-year-old third baseman just named AL Player of the Week for last week and became the first player to commit to this year's Home Run Derby. He finished second to Cal Raleigh last year. Rangers have won six in a row after downing the Guardians 4-2. Tigers hit five home runs. Tarek Skubal allowed just one hit over six innings, and they hammered the Yankees 9-3. New York has lost six in a row. Division leaders, the White Sox scored seven times in the third and overwhelmed the Orioles. Dodgers drilled the A's while the Brewers routed the Reds. Meantime, the Cardinals beat the Braves. The NL East leaders have now dropped 13 of 17. Phillies are in hot pursuit of Atlanta. They shut out the Pirates. Christopher Sanchez with a combo five-hitter for his 10th win. Mets blanked the Blue Jays on six hits. Wins for the Nationals, Cubs, Marlins, Astros, Mariners, and Diamondbacks. At Wimbledon, wins for women's two-seed Elena Rybakina, number three and defending champ Iga Swiatek, and American six-seed Amanda Anisimova. Serena Williams lost in three sets in her return to Wimbledon after 4 years in retirement. Serena will also play doubles with her sister Venus on Thursday. And NBA free agency began last night, and there's a big name at the top of the list. LeBron James says he is leaving the Lakers after spending the last eight of his 23 NBA seasons in L.A. That's Wednesday Sports.
2: Thank you, sir. It's 7 till. When we return on America in the Morning, a major recall by Ford Motors and Joan Jones with her continuing series this week as we celebrate America's 250th. There's no cracks in this nation's foundation, except for one. That's after these messages.
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2: Welcome back. It's 5 till. You're with America in the Morning. Excessive heat across the nation affecting everything from pets to grandma and World Cup visitors. Here's Ben Thomas reporting.
8: With the World Cup in its knockout rounds, teams playing in open-air venues such as Boston, Philadelphia, and Kansas City will be playing under a dome, a heat dome.
10: Forecast high temperatures are going to be anywhere between the 90s to low 100s.
8: Brian Putnam at the National Weather Service.
10: That's going to be the air temperature that you'll see.
8: And he warns with the high humidity.
10: Heat indices are going to be higher than that. And that's the temperature that it's going to feel like. That's the stress that you're going to be feeling on your body in that heat. And those heat indices are probably going to range between 100 to 110 degrees and maybe as high as up to 115 degrees.
8: Players have medical staff, three-minute cooling breaks midway through each half, and other safeguards. For spectators, drink plenty of fluids and seek shade or air conditioning where possible. I'm Ben Thomas.
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11: 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According to the National Highway Traffic Safety Administration, the recall includes certain 2018 through 2021 Ford F-150s, Ford Explorers, Ford Expeditions, Lincoln Aviators, and Lincoln Navigators. 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
2: With our nation's 4th of July festivities approaching this weekend, we've been taking a look at colorful aspects of the American experience all week, including how our early countrymen first celebrated. And today, you'll hear from correspondent Joan Jones in a report we call Let Freedom Ring.
12: According to the Encyclopedia Britannica, the very first celebration took place July 8th, 1776, just 4 days after the signing, when the Declaration was read publicly for the first time in Philadelphia. And yes, they did ring the Liberty Bell. Even though now they only tap it so as not to crack it any further. But a year later, on the first anniversary of July 4th, the celebration was pretty wild. With a 13-gun salute representing the 13 colonies, of course, there was cannon fire from ships and military batteries, bonfires and music, and yes, even fireworks. Weren't introduced in the States yet, so historians check the diaries and cookbooks of people living 250 years ago, and they conclude that the first 4th of July menus contained things like roasted beef and mutton, corn on the cob, apple pies and beer, and Madeira wine, which was a favorite of many of the founding fathers. By the way, I hear mutton pairs well with potato salad and a nice Boston lager. Celebrating our nation's 250th anniversary. I'm Joan Jones for America in the Morning.
2: The Liberty Bell was rung in 1846 to celebrate George Washington's birthday, which caused a hairline fracture to spread into a large, jagged split. That's our show for today. 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I'm John Trout. 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
1: breaking news this hour from Town Hall. I'm Rex Thomason. As America celebrates its 250th birthday this coming weekend, the legislative branch has called it quits, at least for the time being.
3: The House leadership on Tuesday abruptly canceled votes and sent lawmakers home early for the holiday recess. Speaker Mike Johnson's majority once again ground to a standstill by a Republican split over their own party's agenda. In this case, it's a standoff blocking the annual defense bill as the holdout Republicans pushed to include President Donald Trump's own priority, the Save America Act, a strict voter ID bill. Speaker Johnson spent 4 hours last week at the White House and spent another 2 hours with the president this week on a path forward. Bernie Bennett in Washington.
1: Aid groups are sounding the alarm, warning that Venezuela's fragile health care system being stretched to its limits in the wake of last week's two strong earthquakes. Damaged and understaffed hospitals are being overwhelmed by the injured, and infectious diseases are flaring up in the disaster zone. Carlotta Wolf with the UN's Refugee Agency.
13: In La Guaira, the hardest hit state, food shortages are widespread. Basic services have broken down, and connectivity has been largely severed. Community tensions are rising as access to assistance remains constrained.
1: The government puts a death toll at more than 1,900, but experts view that as a significant undercount. It is a shocker, the defeat of veteran Denver Congresswoman Diana DeGette in the Colorado Democratic primary, defeated by Democratic Socialist Melot Quiroz. U.S. Senator John Hickenlooper fended off a challenge from Progressive State Senator Julie Gonzalez. In the Colorado governor's race, State Attorney General Phil Weiser won the Democratic primary. On Wall Street, ahead of this morning's opening bell, Dow futures down 160 points. NASDAQ futures off 255. More on these stories, townhall.com.
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1: Turkey is busy laying the groundwork for next week's NATO summit.
16: Turkey is rolling out sweeping security measures for the summit, deploying tens of thousands of police and placing air defenses on high alert, while banning public gatherings and imposing controversial restrictions on freedom of expression and assembly. That's meant to safeguard the summit, but also to display strength and underscore Turkey's commitment to the military alliance, even as it's often portrayed as an outlier within it. On July 7, 8, leaders from all 32 member states are expected to convene in the Turkish capital Ankara, including President Donald Trump, whose threats to withdraw from NATO and reduce US troop levels have cast uncertainty over the alliance's future. I'm Charles de Ledesma.
1: And Turkey has been a member of NATO for a long time, having joined the military alliance back in 1952. News and analysis, townhall.com. A tennis legend returns to Wimbledon, although things didn't go as she had hoped.
17: 23-time Grand Slam champion Serena Williams lost in the first round at Wimbledon in her first professional singles match in nearly 4 years. The 44-year-old Williams displayed the same powerful serve and heavy ground strokes that won her 7 Wimbledon titles. But 87th-ranked and 20-year-old Maya Joint from Australia via Michigan won more of the big points.
26: I don't know what just happened, to be honest.
17: Joint says she didn't get much sleep up until 2 a.m. just thinking about the match and Serena Williams.
26: She has such an aura. She's such a legend.
17: I'm Ed Donahue.
1: Americans' attitudes about the economy improved a bit last month as gas prices fell. However, their outlook still mostly negative by historical standards. The Conference Board says a consumer confidence index rose 0.6 of a point, 91.2, the reading in June. More on these stories, townhall.com.
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29: And now, here's Armstrong and Getty.
4: We're not here, and yet we are. It's enough to blow your mind. It's the Armstrong and Getty replay.
0: Yeah, this is some of the best of the radio show in recent times, and also stuff from the podcast that maybe you haven't heard yet, so it could be really brand new to you.
4: Well, I hope they edited out the swears. We'll find out together. It's the Armstrong and Getty replay.
0: I took the kids to Wendy's last night. They got a whole bunch of new products they didn't have the last time I was at Wendy's. When did this happen?
4: You seem unhappy by that.
0: Well,
4: old man shouts at clouds.
0: Yeah, I think they just, I knew it. I don't know. I walked in and all of a sudden they got burritos and
4: what?
0: Yeah, they got Mexican food and a fish sandwich and just all kinds of stuff they've never had before.
4: Wendy, I thought I knew you.
0: I know. $8 for a single with cheese, by the way. $8.
4: Like seeing that little redheaded girl up on a stripper pole or something selling burritos.
0: Very similar.
4: Wow. Shocking stuff.
0: It looks like Trump's had it with Kristi Noem and might be looking to get somebody else. We can talk more about that later.
4: Yeah. Ice Barbie, soon to be gone. I mean, you saw that one coming. So I guess our theme this segment is the absolutely astonishing changes in what is big media. And how quaint a lot of old media is in comparison.
0: And
4: now, that's not to say there isn't great content.
0: And I think how out of touch all of us over a certain age are, whether we want to be or not. We just still have in our heads that certain alphabet networks and newspapers are a big deal. They aren't. They just aren't.
4: Yeah. Now, I want to make it clear that I don't think the lowest common denominator is something to be sought after unless you're just looking to make a ton of money. But if you're looking to make a ton of money, then the market is not nearly what you think it is if you're past a certain age. To wit, in the last month, and yes, Jack, I am re-bringing up the question of funk music.
0: P-H-O-N-K?
4: Funk, yes, sir. And yes, I do enjoy saying it. Play a little funk.
0: Clearly,
4: Michael.
0: You do.
4: Where's the melody? Anyway, it started, I think, I can't remember, one of your southern cities. But in last month, the music artist with the largest audience across all YouTube platforms wasn't Bad Bunny or Taylor Swift. It was Slaughter. Spelled S-L-X-U-G-H-T-E-R, because apparently in funk, you have to change one of the letters in your name to a different letter or a number or something. Like every single person they mention does that.
0: I wouldn't have known how to pronounce it.
4: You see it in print. Unless he calls it Slickster, but I doubt it. The term probably doesn't sound familiar, funk, but anyone who's spent any time on social media in the past few years has almost certainly listened to it. Maybe it's better to say heard it, because the overwhelming majority of people who consume funk don't recognize it as a genre, let alone actively choose it, but it's constantly playing in the background during YouTube shorts, TikTok, or Instagram reels. It can sound like electronic dance music, also hip-hop, trap, funk, or mix of all those things, like I know what those subgenres are. It can accompany dance clips, gaming montages, fan edits, workout content, sports highlights, motivational clips, and anything aiming to convey high-energy vibes. Who cares, you're saying to yourself? Well, the people who crank this stuff out, who are desperate for their track to become the go-to on YouTube backup for the aforementioned, you know, genres of videos, are making, for instance, this one guy who I've never heard of in my life and whose name I've forgotten already, has gotten $5 million already from a track he produced, probably in 2.5 hours in his basement. And then here's this other, scrolled past it. Somebody Henson, who goes with some wacky, moniker, earned, he won't say how much he earned from Sahara, which was the hot track at one point. But he says, I have some guys that have made over $5 million from their music. Here's a company that represents these people. They've paid out over $140 million to their creators on their roster over the past 5 years, who make this background music for videos. Because everybody gets paid.
0: That sounds like, to play that again, Michael.
6: Carol Baskin fed her husband to tigers. Snack. Doesn't it sound like that?
4: What's happening? Carol Baskin. Yeah, it really does. It really does. So you got that going on. And then this, I think, is every bit as significant. In the Wall Street Journal, the power brokers behind the $250 billion influencer economy. $250 billion.
0: I was talking about this the other day. We were at Target, and we were in the, like, shampoo section. And they had a typical kind of Target ad there, just a picture at the, on the end cap with a couple of people in shampoo. And I thought, well, it's probably just, you know, random people, good-looking people holding the shampoo bottle. And my son was like, oh, my God, I can't believe DJ so-and-so is blah, blah, blah. It's some YouTube people that are a big enough deal to put on the end cap ad at the Target to sell their shampoo. I'd never even heard of. They don't have a TV show or a movie or anything.
4: They don't have the time. They wouldn't waste their time doing that.
0: Right.
4: A movie.
0: Right,
4: please.
0: Right.
4: I can't take the cut and pay, they would say. So this article, the big picture at the beginning of it is some attractive 35-ish gal sitting at a desk, but perched on a milk crate on the desk. It's just so on the nose, is a bleach blonde pixie sunglass wearing vibey 20 something influencer girl. Because of course you'd be sitting on a milk crate on your agent's desk. Something I can promise you I've never done in my long career. It's Ali Berman, who's the co-head of United Talent Agency's Creators Division with podcaster and entrepreneur Emma Chamberlain, a UTA client. They actually start the article with Kate Bartlett, a 24-year-old influencer who has 1.6 million TikTok followers. And they're having a big meeting in Hollywood, pitching business ideas for the year ahead. Would she be interested in getting a teaching certificate so she could lead a course on influencing? What about landing an editorial director position at a magazine or launching an accessories line or taking a defunct fashion TV show, buying the name of it and reviving it and blah, blah, blah? But they mention there is practically no limit to what influencers can do and how much they can earn for it. They're starring in Netflix series, launching pop careers, running brands that rake in nine figures a year. Folks, nine figures is $100 million or more. Those at the top of their game are now up against actors and athletes for the biggest endorsement deals. They've appeared in Super Bowl commercials, staked out lucrative investment opportunities, scored ambassadorships for some of the biggest companies in the world. In 2015, influencer marketing was $1.7 billion globally. 1.7. Last year, it was $32 billion. When Goldman Sachs Global Investment Research last sized up the creator economy as a whole in 2023, it put it at $250 billion.
0: So what I always think about this as somebody that's in the business, how are there enough people watching? I mean, there's so many different things to look at. When you split up all the people, it's amazing to me that they still get enough views and everything like that to earn that kind of money. But I guess that's where you get to the stat of the average young person spends 9 hours a day on TikTok or whatever. If you spend that much time on there, I suppose you see all this content.
4: And they're splitting up a smallish percentage of everybody on the effing earth who is watching this stuff.
0: But, I mean, think about when we were young, and which is, you know, might as well be at 500 years ago as 50 years ago in terms of, or 40 years ago in terms of how much things have changed. But, God, I took in, on the big nights, I'd take in an hour because we'd watch 2 30-minute sitcoms at night when I was a kid. The rest of the nights, maybe 30 minutes. Certainly not hours and hours and hours. So people consume so much more media now.
4: Yeah.
0: Than anybody ever did.
4: Right. Yeah. And again, because it's in your hand, it's everybody on effing earth. This gal who runs that department of the big talent agency, cutie, by the way. She's the big swinging Richard at that company now. It ain't movie stars. It's influencers on the tickety-tock, on the Instagram. Partly because you can custom fit your ad campaigns to, you know, that crowd and their interests. And, man, it is 100%. I mean, like, advertising on the Armstrong and Getty Show is incredibly effective. I mean, efficient. You get more than your money's worth. And if you're not advertising with us, you're a fool. But if we did a show that was 100% about what are the coolest auto accessories these days, if you're an auto parts person or a customization person, that's where you got to advertise. So it's kind of micro-directed advertising. And the truth is, and young people are so cynical these days and should be, it would bother me knowing that, all right, the person who's gushing to me about these guitar strings, for instance, to cite one of my hobbies, they're obviously getting paid. I can't trust that they're being sincere at all.
0: A lot of them, because I watch a lot of this sort of stuff, is they make it clear that they're not.
4: Mm-hmm.
0: And those seem to be the people that have the most followers. And it works out pretty well, because they say, I do not get paid by anybody. They're letting me use this guitar or motorcycle or whatever it is. I got to send it back. But they get more followers that way because more people believe them. But then the product people have more reason to let them use the stuff because there's so many eyeballs on the review. Right. So it kind of works both ways.
4: You know, you're right, but at the same time, you're a senile old fool. And here's why. I'm sorry. That was unnecessarily harsh. No, the young people don't have that standard from what I've read.
0: Mm.
4: They see Kylie Jenner saying, oh, my God, look at this. It's so amazing. Oh, I love this stuff. Look how I look. And they think, bingo, gringo, I'm buying it.
0: But like I said,
4: they don't expect neutrality, I guess.
0: I just, again, I can't believe there's a big enough audience for all this, but there clearly is. So I'm looking at one particular motorcycle I want to buy. I was looking at reviews, different people who review this very product on YouTube. I've gone through, I don't know, 20 different people that each have millions of followers that do this sort of thing. I mean, they're making their entire livings off of doing this, and there's so many of them. How could there be that many of them? I can understand how there'd be one or two, but I can't understand how there would be hundreds of people that can make their living reviewing the latest iPhone or salad dressing or whatever the hell it is.
4: Yeah, it's the same way there are hundreds of successful podcasts.
0: I think it's part of it, though. I keep getting back to how much content we all take in. It's just a stunning amount, especially young people.
4: Yeah, agreed. But that's where the economy is. That's where the media economy is. Producing funk and hoping somebody likes your funky track, and or being a pixie-haired 22-year-old influencer inexplicably squatting on your agent's desk.
0: And, of course, then every kid, like both my kids, are making their run at trying to, you know, post stuff and have it catch on. How could you be a young person and not at least try that? It'd be impossible. I would have. Guaranteed I would have.
4: The only constant is change, Jack. Change and people being a-holes. That seems to be a constant as well.
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2: Why am I not in Bath County, Kentucky today to celebrate the meat shower with everybody else? It's an annual festival. We'll talk about that coming up.
3: Sounds like something that was outlawed even in San Francisco. We now bring you to Philadelphia, Pennsylvania, where a bunch of woke protesters are yelling about the attack on Iran, and they are confronted by a fella who's actually from the Middle East.
4: Why don't you leave America? You hate this imperialist country. Why don't you leave? When Iranian women were raped and murdered by their government, none of you said you're fake activists. Why don't you speak about the 50,000 Iranians who were killed? You fucking fake terrorist cop you, because none of you have showered.
3: That is some trolling.

0: Katie's staying out of it. She's going to stay out of it.
1: Huh.
0: So, I'm from rural America, so you come up with any reason for your festival. Like, I lived near Cawker City, Kansas, where they have the world's largest ball of twine. And every year you have a big giant party with bands and you drink beer and they add some more twine to the ball to make it bigger. I mean, you come up with these things. In Bath County, Kentucky, they have the Kentucky Meat Shower Festival. It's the 150th anniversary today. When on this day, March 3rd, 1876, chunks of meat began falling from the sky for several minutes around 11 a.m., covering a 100 by 50 yard area in chunks and chunks and chunks of meat. Was a sun
2: I don't
0: cloud.
2: Know what's happening exactly, but something has gone terribly wrong.
0: This poor woman was sitting
2: this
0: there.
2: This is not good.
0: Washing clothes or something like that. When chunks of meat, some of them as large as her hand, began tumbling from the sky.
3: People want the beef.
0: The story went national fast as people tried to figure out why chunks of meat fell from the sky in that little part of Kentucky. Scientists got involved, examined samples. Seven samples were examined by scientists who confirmed that several were lung tissue, some were muscular tissue, two were cartilage. Several people actually tasted it and said it tasted like mutton or venison. This is the sort of thing you did in the 1870s, apparently, where if a chunk of meat fell out of the sky, you'd say, oh, let me taste that.
2: Wonder what that is. Only one way to figure it out, Clem. Let's
0: anyway, try. Apparently, vultures vomit occasionally, and for whatever reason, a big flock of vultures vomited up all the dead food that they had eaten up, and at the same time, 200 pounds of unidentified meat fell in one little spot, and that's the Kentucky Meat Shower, and that's why they have a festival every year.
2: Please send the bill for detailing your car after you vomit in it to Jack Armstrong. He'll be happy to pay that bill.
4: Armstrong and Getty.
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7: With SRN News, I'm Rich Thomason in Washington. Now that the Supreme Court has spoken, President Trump is urging Congress to take action on birthright citizenship. The High Court struck down the president's executive order limiting such citizenship. Mr. Trump says it's a bad ruling for the country. He's urging lawmakers to draft legislation that would address the issue. Strait of Hormuz remains a big sticking point, standing in the way of a settlement between Iran and the United States. The U.S. insists the strait is an international waterway. Iran says it should control the Strait of Hormuz. President Trump is now in the air on board the brand new Air Force One. He is heading to North Dakota, where he'll be speaking at the dedication ceremony for the Theodore Roosevelt Presidential Library. And on Wall Street, stocks opening in negative territory this morning. More details, srnnews.com.
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0: 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But we also have a website, and just look up Etheric Networks, and that has information with our phone number, our sales contact information, as well as direct interactivity with the website.
1: This is Dr. Duncan McCollum here, and I have Pastor Mark with me. He came in and experienced the stem cell machine, the TRT machine, and he wanted to just go ahead and tell you a little bit of his experience.
2: Yeah, I injured my knee years ago from sports and being dumb, and after the first stem cell treatment, after the very first one, I could do a full knee squat, and doctors told me that we want to replace your knee, and my knee would just ache just from sitting, and you probably experienced that if you have knee problems, but now, no ache, I can walk without pain. And when I sit, I have no pain. And I just love it. I'd recommend it to anybody. It's terrific.
1: When we looked at your x-rays, your discs and your knees look pretty good, too.
2: Yeah, they're improving so much. 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Highly recommend it to anyone.
1: So you'd recommend they do the $49 special to see if it will work for them?
2: Oh, absolutely. That's what drew me in, was the $49 special. I thought, I got $50 to spend to just see, and it certainly has paid off.
1: Call 831-459-9990. Thanks.
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1: We're both big fans of Sarah Isger, editor of SCOTUS Blog, host of the Legal Podcast Advisory Opinions, legal analyst for ABC News, and author of a fabulous new book, Last Branch Standing, a potentially surprising, occasionally witty journey inside today's Supreme Court. A book so timely and important, I believe it should be a compulsory read for every American. Not sure how that squares with the First Amendment. Sarah, welcome. How are you?
2: I'm great. Thank you guys for having me.
3: You betcha. Before we let you lay out the book, and here's the deal I'm going to make with you, even though we have no leverage. You're like the Hormuz Strait. We have no leverage over you. But I'm going to let you, and I'll go out and buy a hardbound copy of your book today, even though I'm getting a promotional copy. If I can get you to do one of your screeds, and there's so many I would like, screed might be prejudicial. Maybe I'll go with presentation or something like that. But, and I could have you do, why the whole crying fire in a crowded movie house is misrepresented. There's so many of them I've heard you do that I love.
1: Her greatest hits.
3: Why there are no parties anymore and it's a waste of time. I want to have you lay out the pointlessness of issue polling after the book, because I want you to do that for our audience. I really do.
1: Excellent.
2: No
1: excellent.
2: Problem. But done. I mean, first, you don't have to goad me into like doing a rant. I love a rant.
3: Good.
1: All right. First things first, though, tell us about Last Branch Standing.
2: Well, part of the reason for this book is to convince Americans that, yes, they're hearing so much more about the Supreme Court and that it is actually our most functional branch of government, but it is never the last word in any of these fights that we're having on politics, on culture war, anything else. It is always up to the American people. If you don't like something the Supreme Court decided, we can amend the Constitution. We used to do it pretty frequently in response to Supreme Court decisions. And most of the decisions from the Supreme Court are actually just up to Congress. If you don't like partisan gerrymandering, Congress can deal with that today. We just don't expect them to. We don't make them. And we continue to vote for people who have no interest in actually legislating, because legislation requires compromise, negotiation, actually working with someone who disagrees with you. And instead, we keep electing people who are really good at putting out Instagram reels yelling about how the other side is the problem.
3: Yeah, I've listened to you so much, I actually know what your answers are going to be to all my questions, but I'll ask them anyway.
1: Half a stalker.
3: I am. I'm a fanboy.
1: Down boy. Down.
3: What changed? Why, you know, if we used to amend the Constitution all the time, what changed?
2: Yeah, I mean, a few things. We can go back 100 years to the progressive era. Woodrow Wilson, Teddy Roosevelt, they really wanted to remake the United States government and move away from Congress, again, that messy, long negotiating process. And they wanted it all to be housed by experts and independent agencies who would be shielded from political influence. So we've been doing that experiment for about 100 years. And then during the second term of the Obama administration, when his immigration legislation failed in the House because Republicans wouldn't vote for it, he decided to do executive orders to implement legislation. Now, it didn't last long. Those executive orders were generally struck down by courts, or President Trump came in and repealed them all his first day in office. But it taught Congress that they don't need to do legislation anymore, because when their party has the White House, they can get everything that they want. And sure, it's only for a couple of years, but they get the Rose Garden address, their base is happy, and nobody remembers a few years later whose fault it is when it all disappears.
3: So the whole I have a pen and a phone thing took precedence.
1: So essentially,
2: that's right.
1: Then
2: and now
1: Congress,
2: we are under government by executive order at this point.
1: Right. I was just going to say, so Congress is not legislating in the executive branch. Is that most of the reason there's so much of a spotlight on the Supreme Court these days, or what else is happening?
2: I think that's right. You know, because Congress is where we were supposed to work out these problems. Again, you know, I'm thinking of cases that are waiting at the Supreme Court right now. Birthright citizenship, asylum at the southern border, whether Mississippi can accept mail-in ballots 5 days after the election. All of those are questions we're supposed to work out in Congress. But because none of us believe that will happen, we end up bringing lawsuits to court and asking the courts to work those out for us. And so then we focus a lot more on the courts. It becomes really important who these judges are, and they become part of our partisan disagreements instead of sort of the place of last resort to sort of, you know, be a referee.
3: And we've seen the declining popularity numbers for the Supreme Court because of that, putting them in an impossible situation on a bunch of this stuff. A reply to this. This is an out of control right wing Trump court.
2: isn't great for people who argue that. So last term, for 6-3 cases, you know, where all of the Republican appointees vote one way and all of the Democratic appointees vote the other way, which is what you would expect if this were a, you know, Republican red team versus blue team court, that accounted for, drumroll, 9% of the cases.
3: Wow.
2: So if that's how you're predicting the outcome of Supreme Court cases, you're going to get it wrong more than 90% of the time. And even if you include the 5-4 cases, it turns out exactly equal numbers had all of the liberals in dissent versus having all the liberals in the majority and only conservatives in dissent. Instead, you know, 42% of the cases are unanimous. That's the most likely outcome of any case at the Supreme Court. Very few, as I say, fall against partisan lines. The other things we'd expect if this were a, you know, Trump Supreme Court, well, first of all, I guess we'd expect Trump to actually win some cases. Right now, every major policy question that has come before the Supreme Court, he has lost. Immigration, Alien Enemies Act, nope. Federalizing the National Guard, nope. Tariffs, nope. Birthright citizenship, I will bet you a shiny nickel, that one's a hard no. So he keeps losing. In fact, in his first term, he lost more than any president in United States history. He's the first president to ever be below 50% at the Supreme Court. We'd expect them to be overturning precedent. Nope, this court is overturning fewer precedents than any court in modern history. We'd expect them to be taking more cases. Nope, this court is taking fewer cases than any court in recent history. So no matter what way you look at it, the data just isn't there for the people who want to argue that this is a partisan court.
1: Well, let's be honest about what animates virtually all of modern politics. You just raised $0 for the Democratic Party, Sarah, so thanks for wasting our time. You noted, and I found this so interesting, that Brett Kavanaugh was more likely to agree with Elena Kagan than Neil Gorsuch. What's going on there?
2: Yeah, so, I mean, Brett Kavanaugh and Neil Gorsuch are basically twins. They went to high school together. They had the same history teacher. They clerked on the court together. They were circuit judges at the same time. They were appointed by the same president. They are Federalist Society lab creations with good hair and conservative judicial principles. But last term, they only agreed with each other 50% of the time. As you say, Justice Kavanaugh was more likely to agree with Justice Kagan than he was with Justice Gorsuch, because Justice Kavanaugh is a high institutionalist. He thinks of this as a team sport. He likes basketball and baseball. Justice Gorsuch, he's a soloist. He likes skiing and running, solo sports. He is more like Justice Jackson, which is why you see them agreeing with each other's concurrences, and why Justice Kavanaugh is the justice most likely to be in the majority. He is the swing justice as of now.
3: Sarah Isger's book is called Last Branch Standing, and the first sentence in the promotional stuff is here, a myth-busting glimpse into the inner workings of the Supreme Court, and you've already busted a few myths. How worried are you about the declining faith in the Supreme Court because of the untrue partisan things people have been saying on both sides now for several cycles?
2: Well, let me give you the good news and the bad news. The good news is that the Supreme Court is still more popular than the president or Congress. So if we're just fighting among the three branches of government, definitely the Supreme Court is winning. The bad news is that our courts tend to be a lagging indicator of our politics. So another title for the book could have been Last Branch Standing, for now, because everything that we're doing now will eventually be reflected in the courts. And there are warning signs. Getting rid of the filibuster means that we now appoint judges who didn't get any votes from the other side of the aisle. That is not great. That is going to breed more extreme judges who are outliers, and it's going to change the behavior of people who want to become judges, to be more partisan, more outspoken, lock themselves into certain positions. We have forum shopping now that we didn't used to have. That's not great. You know, you could be the most fair judge in the world, but if everyone knows that one side picked you, it doesn't look that fair to anyone. So, you know, I think those are things we can pretty easily fix, but it's not great. And the more we pull the courts into our partisan politics, negative polarization, I mean, we have a really toxic political environment right now. We cannot have the courts reflect that.
1: Let's go a little ABC 123 about the Supreme Court, kind of basic stuff. I think a lot of folks, particularly on the left, think it's about choosing the right result, period. And a lot of us on the right would like to believe that the court does nothing but look at the Constitution and the law and precedent. They may despise the result, but we've got to go with this. That's oversimplified, obviously, but is that characterization of the left and right at least on the right track?
2: You know, I think the conservative right wanted to think that about themselves, but it's pretty clear now that that's not true. Both sides only care about outcomes, really. You see the right attack the Supreme Court every time they rule against Donald Trump, sometimes specific justices in very personal terms. You know, the attacks against Justice Amy Coney Barrett got very gendery, in my opinion. And I think that there's a natural human tendency to care about the outcome. I get it. But the Supreme Court's job is never to say, you know, what the good policy is. It is to say who gets to decide. So you're mad that a book is in your local school library? The Supreme Court isn't going to tell you whether that's a good book or a bad book for kindergartners to read. Their question is, who gets to decide whether that's a good book or a bad book? Is it the librarian? Is it the parent coming into the library? Is it the, you know, city mayor? Is it a state legislature? Is it the governor? Is it Congress? Those are the questions that the Supreme Court decides. They're never deciding which book it should be.
1: Right. I meant the justices more than the average commentator or voter. For instance, Justice Jackson strikes me as just wanting the result no matter how she has to twist the law.
2: Well, it's interesting because the legal left for a long time sort of had this idea of living constitutionalism. The Constitution evolves as our culture evolves, and it is up to the nine justices on the Supreme Court to decide where it has evolved to. President Lyndon Johnson famously once said, it takes two-thirds of Congress and three-quarters of the states to amend the Constitution. Justice Douglas can do it in an afternoon. That was really where they were. That has basically disappeared from the legal left, and yet nothing has yet replaced it. And so I think you see Justice Jackson trying to come up with a new legal philosophy for the legal left that, yes, will produce liberal results, but that can be sort of intellectually, you know, built a new house, if you will, on the block of judicial philosophy. And look, like I said, 9% of the cases were 6-3 along ideological lines. So I also think it's unfair to say ideology plays no role in Supreme Court decisions. 9% of the time it does. It's just that 91% of the time something else is at work.
3: So the book is Last Branch Standing. Couldn't recommend it more highly. I've heard Sarah talk about it in a bunch of different podcasts, and I'm sure I will eventually read it. She explains this stuff in a way that idiots like me can understand it in an entertaining way. So you have worked on presidential campaigns. You worked for Carly Fiorina. We used to have her on regularly back in the day when she was running. But anyway, I know with your background in a bunch of different areas, you don't think issue polling has much merit. Explain that.
2: Okay, deep breath, Sarah. Don't go too far. Okay.
1: Go too far.
2: Here's the problem. When we do candidate polling, we can actually judge whether the poll was any good because we have an election day, right? There is a backstop to the polling. We never can do that with issue polling. We can never find out whether that poll was a good poll or a bad poll. There's no way to grade it. So that's a big problem, right? But there's another problem. When you ask people what candidate they intend to vote for, that's a very binary choice. They understand what an election is and that they're going to go in and check the box for one person or the other. And remember, those polls still aren't perfect. But when it comes to issue polling, oftentimes the question you're asking people isn't the question they think they're answering. You know, do you think the Straits of Hormuz should be open or whatever? Well, it kind of depends. What are the trade-offs? Are you going to list all of the potential trade-offs in that question? You've only got like 30 seconds to ask them a question and get them to answer it. And that's why you get so many different results with issue polling. It's also the case that sometimes people hear a question that can be about a very specific issue, but what they're answering, what they think they you really want to know is, who do you support for president? So, you know, do you like X policy or Y policy? The answer is, do you like Donald Trump or Kamala Harris? And so you're rarely getting the answer that I think you want. If you're asking the same question, the exact same question over time, and that moves, that is interesting to me, right? Like not the raw number, but like, oh, it has moved by 7 points in the last month. Well, something then has changed if you're asking the exact same question. But that's rarely what we're doing.
3: Do you regularly hear, because in talk radio we do it all the time, 43% of Americans, blah, blah, blah. Do you regularly slap your forehead with, oh, my God, there's no way there's any accuracy there?
2: I sort of turn into like a Rain Man type figure where I start saying that that's not a real poll. That's not a real poll. Don't do it. That's not a real poll.
1: Perfect. Sarah Isger's new book is Last Branch Standing. Can't wait to read it, too. Sarah, what a pleasure it's been. I hope we can do it again soon.
2: Absolutely. Thanks, guys.
4: You betcha.
1: 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Thank you. Yeah.
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5: Are you sure it's him?
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5: 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What a guy, what a guy.
4: I didn't take MZ to be into that, like, velour. I didn't know he liked that.
5: Well, you know, he's a classy guy. Oh, look, he's doing donuts now. Look at him out in the parking lot. Wow, look at him go, dude.
4: If he keeps doing that, he's going to get a ticket out there.
5: Do you know, you ever see Knight Rider?
4: Of course.
5: That was MZ doing a lot of those stunts.
4: Doesn't surprise me. I'm impressed how he's driving that thing. Look at him go out there. Wow.
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9: So, my son wants to do this sometime this summer. He wants to go someplace where they have like a legendary steak or burger or ice cream sundae or whatever, that if you can eat the whole thing or eat it in a certain amount of time or whatever, you get your picture on the wall or a t-shirt or something. He's always wanted to do that.
10: Right. Now, I would never step on your son's dreams, but honestly, how's his game? How
9: very
10: good is he?
9: Very good.
10: Okay. All right.
9: We have gone to Red Robin and gotten 2 of the cheeseburgers and fries, 2 meals. And they always say, well,
10: good Lord.
9: Are we waiting for someone else? No, no. He wants to do this. He wants to see if he can eat 2 of those meals. So he kind of likes that sort of thing. Anyway, so I did some research, and some of the more famous ones around the country. By the way, I'm going to leave out the ones where nobody's ever done it. That's just stupid.
10: Right.
9: We have a 1,000-pound hamburger. Nobody's ever eaten it. Yeah, I'm sure they haven't.
10: If you can eat an entire side of beef, it's free.
9: Yeah. One of those famous is the 72-ounce steak challenge at Big Texan Steak Ranch in Amarillo, Texas. This is the old 96er, which they parodied in The Simpsons and was featured in the movie The Great Outdoors with John Candy. It's the gold standard of this sort of thing. Yes. They invented it, really. Started in 1962. And it's not just the steak. You also have to finish a shrimp cocktail, baked potato salad, and a roll in 1 hour.
10: Oh, my Lord.
9: It has a 12% completion rate.
10: Wow.
9: You do get your, you get it free, and then you get your picture up on the wall.
10: That's amazing. Anybody could eat all that.
9: I know. The Kodiak Arrest Challenge, Humpy's Alaskan Ale House in Anchorage. We're probably not going to go to Alaska. I know you're going to Alaska. We're probably not going to Alaska. 7 crab nuggets, 4 pounds of Alaskan king crab, a 14-inch reindeer sausage, blah, blah, blah.
10: You got to eat reindeer?
9: And if you do it, you get a I Got Crabs at Humphrey's t-shirt, which, you know, you'd wear the rest of your life.
10: When you eat reindeer steaks, it's delicious, but Santa Claus cries.
9: A New Orleans institution is the Acme Oyster House in New Orleans. 15 dozen oysters. That's 180 oysters in one sitting.
10: Oh, can you imagine? I mean, both ends, right?

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4: Breaking news this hour from Town Hall. I'm Rich Thomason. President Trump is in the air. He's taking his first ride aboard the brand spanking new Air Force One. The plane donated to the United States by Qatar, a country that Mr. Trump says has treated us very well.
5: The Emir Tamim, who's a great gentleman, he said, no, I'd like to make a contribution to the country. So it was very nice, and we're able to do it in about 5 months, bring it up to the presidential standard, meaning security-wise.
4: The president now on his way to North Dakota. He'll be speaking at the dedication of the Theodore Roosevelt Presidential Library. It is a first. For the first time ever, Republicans will hold a national convention in advance of the all-important midterm elections.
6: It's an unusual event aimed at boosting turnout in races that will decide whether the party maintains control of Congress. The convention will be held in Dallas on September 9th and 10th. Although both major parties traditionally hold blockbuster conventions during presidential campaigns, Trump has long floated the idea of a similar gathering this year to focus voters' attention on a sprawling collection of House and Senate races. Democrats consider holding a similar convention but rejected the idea as they struggle with fundraising woes. Keith Peters, Washington.
4: If it is hot where you're at, you have a lot of company all around the country.
7: A threatening heat dome will engulf the central and eastern part of the country this week, with heat index temperatures, which combine air temperature with humidity, soaring into the triple digits in some places. Conditions will bring above average temperatures to World Cup host cities like Boston, Philadelphia, and Kansas City, Missouri, all of which have open-air stadiums. Bob Agner reporting.
4: On this first day of July, stocks starting off the new month in the red. The Dow is down 34 points, while the NASDAQ is off 130 points. More on these stories at townhall.com.
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4: The manhunt goes on for a suspect following an explosion that injured several people in Monaco.
9: Authorities in Monaco say an explosion at the threshold of an apartment building Monday night may have been a targeted attack. Monaco's Minister of State says surveillance footage showed the suspect walking around the area several times while waiting for the victims. Prosecutor Stéphane Thibault says a lone suspect dropped off a package which exploded as the three occupants of the ground floor apartment arrived. A man, a woman, and a 13-year-old child were wounded, and two bystanders further down the street were hurt by flying glass. I'm Jennifer King.
4: Lines have been growing at Russian gas stations. frustration growing as well, and uncertainty, as several months of Ukrainian drone attacks have set oil refineries ablaze and choked supplies for motorists across the vast country. Fuel rationing has also been introduced in many regions of Russia, with long lines of cars along roadsides waiting to fill up. Townhall.com. Egg producers will be shelling out millions to settle price-fixing charges.
10: The Justice Department in 17 states reached settlement agreements with three major egg producers this week to resolve allegations that the companies illegally colluded for years to raise prices, including when the cost of eggs soared to record highs last year. The investigation found that Cal-Maine Foods, Versova, and Hickman's Egg Ranch coordinated on bids submitted to Ernerberry Publications, a company that runs an index key to determining how much grocery stores, restaurants, and others pay for billions of eggs each year. None of the companies admitted wrongdoing, but will collectively pay $3.3 million.
4: Correspondent Lisa Dwyer. Job openings held at a strong 7.6 million in May as the American labor market remains resilient in the face of the Iran war. More on these stories, townhall.com.
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19: And now, here's Armstrong and Getty.
20: Armstrong and Getty here, and the staff has been busily assembling during our vacation a collection of clips and things that have happened in recent months that are especially entertaining and evergreen, as we say.
21: Now more of the Armstrong and Getty replay. Last week we had that poll. The United States, the only country in the world where a majority of its citizens think the rest of their countrymen are immoral or evil. And I don't think that, but I probably think the majority of my countrymen are morons. I might actually think that. Or just a moron that, like, gets to your IQ. Just ignorant. Just don't pay attention to enough, don't know enough stuff to make reasonable decisions. I do think that.
20: Right. A situation compounded by our segmented bubbly media. Yeah.
21: Right. And it doing a bad job even for the segments that they see. For this story, for instance, which I think will help lead us into where we're going. 27 million Americans can only afford minimum payments on their credit card. Big story. It's a record. Just came out. It'll be one of your topics of the day. Will there be any attention paid at all to what people put on their credit card? And whether or not that was a good idea.
20: Mm-hmm.
21: Was it baby formula and medicine for grandma? Or was it a lot of crap that you didn't need to do? A lot of eating out, maybe a trip, maybe some clothes you didn't need, maybe a new iPhone.
20: Starbucks milkshake every single day.
21: Starbucks $8 drink every single day. Anybody going to pay any attention to that?
20: No.
21: No, we're not going to pay any attention to that. And I think that leads to answers like this. Just like no attempt to have anybody be responsible or learn anything or whatever. I like this young woman's act. She goes around asking these questions. What is her name? I have it right here.
20: Caitlin Bennett.
21: She's got her own channel. She's really good. Anyway, this is pretty self-evident once it gets going.
0: Who do you have more in common with, a Trump supporter or a radical Islamist?
18: Radical Islamist.
0: You saw someone wearing one of those red hats, chanting, make America great again, or you saw someone shouting, Allahu Akbar, running down the breezeway here. Who would you feel more safe with?
18: The one shouting, Allahu Akbar, yeah.
0: What is it about Trump supporters that you don't think you'd get along with them so well?
18: I'm gay.
0: But you would get along with a radical Islamist?
18: Right. Yes.
0: And you're gay?
18: Yes.
0: In solidarity with radical Islamists, would you look at the camera and say in solidarity, Allahu Akbar?
18: Allahu Akbar.
0: And would you say, make America great again in solidarity with the Trump supporters?
18: No.
0: What is a bigger threat to America today, radical Islam or Trump supporters?
22: Trump supporters.
23: I say Trump.
24: Trump supporters and MAGA.
0: Yeah, yeah.
25: I would say Trump supporters and MAGA.
26: I'd say MAGA.
21: I just want that to hang there for a little bit. That is something.
27: Much as that gay woman would hang in Tehran. Yeah.
21: The visual.
27: There's no communicating with those people.
21: No, there's not. The visual you're missing out on, to me, mostly, is the incredibly self-satisfied with their answer looks on their faces. They're just so certain and so happy to say it into a microphone. Oh, I'll happily say Allahu Akbar. The thing that has been shouted like five times in the last week and a half as radical Muslims killed innocent people. Mm-hmm. But I will not say make America great again because
27: raped women, mutilated them to death. Yeah, that's right. Yeah. Yeah. I find that disturbing. I mean, granted, not everybody thinks that, but a hell of a lot of people. One of the myths I bought into as a kid, and I've been disabused of that notion slowly but surely, is that America is a land of proud, independent individualists who cherish individual rights. Those are the principles that the founding fathers held dear, and that's the principles the country was founded on, and our system is built around that. That's absolutely true. But I'd made the assumption that most individuals were that way, too. And what I've slowly come to figure out is that many, many people, and I don't know what percentage it is, I honestly don't look at the world through the lens of truth. They look at the world through the lens of acceptance. And if I will be accepted and patted on the back and included in the group for saying these things, not only do I not know whether they're true or not, I don't care. Michael, you're gesturing?
28: We saw that during COVID. That was the perfect example.
21: Yeah. Yeah, that's a good one.
27: Sure, sure. Even, I won't get off on that tangent. But, yeah, utterly unsupportable policies were enforced with an iron fist. They were utterly unsupportable, logically speaking, but they got you approval. And those people with their smug, I know what to say, and I'm saying it, they could not back up their argument for 10 seconds.
21: I would like to know how many people Ms. Bennett talked to. You know, were those the 8 answers out of 50 that had more nuanced responses?
27: Or said, oh my God, no, MAGA people are idiots maybe, but fundamentalist Islam kills people like me. I mean, maybe a lot of people said that and she didn't leave them in. I doubt it though.
21: I doubt it too. And even coming up with as many as she did is highly troubling. You know, yeah. I don't think she spent a week doing that. I mean, the gay woman. Well, radical Muslims. Why? Cause I'm gay. Cause MAGA people don't like the gays. I don't know where you came up with that. That's not true. And
27: it was a pretty strong narrative during the election. They'll take away your right to marry and the rest of it. Never mind that Trump has the highest placed gays in the history of the country in his administration. Not a factor.
21: How are you unaware of radical Islam's view of gay people? I would think that would seep in. If I knew there was some place anywhere in the world where there were millions of people that would kill me because of what I am. I don't know. They are 6-foot bald guys. Boy, in that country, there are millions of people. If they find out you're a 6-foot bald guy, they'll hang you from your neck from a crane or toss you off a building. I would be aware of that, even if I was never going to go there. How do you not know that in the gay community, that there are places in the world, in the country, in our country, where radical Muslims think you should die?
1: How are you not aware of that?
27: Yeah, I know. It's incredible ignorance. And you also have a couple of different sorts of organizations who are trying very, very hard to convince you of that, whether it's the Democrats who are desperate for your votes. And again, that narrative that Trump's going to attack the gays and the whole handmaiden's tale and all that crap was pushed hard by the Democratic Party. Plus, you have the Russian and Chinese and Iranian, ironically, and North Korean trolls on the Internet who are trying to push division constantly 24 hours a day. Certain number of people buy it. It's disturbing.
1: Yeah. Well, so we thought we'd play this just since we're on this theme. This is Joy Reid. She's got some sort of online show now because she finally got fired at MSNBC. Finally. She had a show for many years on MSNBC, though.
27: She's a hateful crackpot.
1: The fact that she was ever on one of our, you know, their unwatched cable news channels, but there are only like three real ones. And the fact that she ever had a show is amazing, giving her, given what she believes about the world. Here she is.
2: Our regime has secret police. They have secret police. Our regime is oppressing women, taking away abortion rights, taking away women's rights in like 26 states, some states where they're trying to have the death penalty for having an abortion. They also oppress women. They have the highest rate of women who are in STEM careers. We're kicking women out of the military, out of university. We're saying that DEI means women can't be hired for high positions in the sciences. We're marginally better. And we're doing it for Christianity. They're doing it for Islam, right? Yeah. So it's like we don't get told those things because it would take away the kind of American exceptionalism narrative.
1: We're marginally better than Iran in terms of if you're a woman. That's nuts.
27: She is a crackpot. She's wrong on the facts. She's wrong on the analysis. She's just wrong about everything.
3: Class A moron.
1: Those Iranian soccer player women, most of them are going back to the country, even though they are offered the chance to live in Australia for the rest of their lives, because in some cases, the captain of the team says her family has disappeared. So she's going back. They're going to be tortured, maybe killed. I read one commentator said an Iranian journalist who expects to see some of them hanging from cranes soon as a show of don't dare do this to us.
27: It's not a good old-fashioned American hanging where you have your neck broken. They just haul you up so you can kick and struggle for breath till you're dead.
1: And exactly.
27: They're doing that. They've gone back to Iran to save their families.
1: And Joy Reid thinks we're marginally better in terms of a place to live as a woman than Iran. How do you say that? What is that whole self-hating weirdness? I just don't get it. You can want all kinds of things to improve. You can be appalled by lots of things. But why do you need to do the we're no better than Iran act?
27: And comparing legislative battles over the limits on abortion to the oppression and brutalization of women in Iran. I mean, she's not worth even considering. She's an awful, evil, hateful human being.
1: Who had a primetime show on MSNBC for many, many years with those thoughts. That's fantastic. Okay. That's enough of that. That's depressing.
27: Yeah, it is.
1: Joy Reid's one idiot, but all those idiots on the street that were being interviewed, that's troubling.
27: What was that? What was the audio? Well, I actually have the sheet in front of me. From yesterday. It was a similar, it was college women. It was Caitlin Bennett again. Michael, can you grab 11 from yesterday? Because what struck us at the time, and if you were listening then, I kind of want to hear it too, and I hope again, and I hope you do too, was the childlike, you know, demeanor, verbal skills of all these people.
1: All right.
27: Go ahead.
5: Who was more oppressive to their women in their countries, Iran or the Trump administration here in America?
6: I don't really think I'm the best, like, knowledgeable on this subject, so I don't really know.
22: Well, I'm not a woman. I don't think it's my right to say which group, if the other group is having more or less rights. I think it's up to the people it's actually affecting.
23: I would say they're equally as oppressive.
24: I feel like Trump oppresses us to an extent because, like, we still have, like, our freedoms and stuff like that, but he's trying to get rid of them, too.
26: I mean, wasn't, like, up until recently, women couldn't open their own, like, credit card at a certain point in the U.S.?
29: I really don't know. I'm sorry. I don't know about Iran.
1: Yeah, the trouble with that one was they just came off as really too dumb to be in college.
27: Yeah, which is not surprising, given the state of our government schools. And we didn't talk about this yesterday, but the young man's answer, thoroughly steeped in intersectionality and understanding that he, as a white man, is not allowed an opinion, can't speak to the oppression of women in various countries around the world, which is an idiotic notion. Would you like me to talk about the Han Chinese, the dominant ethnic group's treatment of the Uyghurs at the moment? I'm not a Uyghur, but I can do that. I get to, sir or madam.
4: Armstrong and Getty.
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2: Hi, everybody. 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Why don't you just tell us what's going on, what happened, and where you're at right now?
3: Yeah, I have peripheral neuropathy, which is burning and numbness and pain in my feet, and wasn't able to work and ended up with so much pain that I was pretty much homebound, quit driving, had a hard time sleeping. 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I'm getting my life back, and I'm hoping to get back to work soon.
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4: 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Happy Independence Day. 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
1: This is a local story for us. We broadcast from Sacramento, California. Joe's kids actually went to the school, but it's universal, and you can all appreciate it, because a teacher peeing in a coffee can in the classroom, I think, has got, I don't know, sort of thing we can all relate to in a weird...
2: It's the universal language, Jack. An empty classroom.
1: Yes, an empty classroom.
2: During the school day.
1: Right, and the kids secretly recorded it, left their laptop open recording because they suspected this was happening.
2: Yes.
1: I've seen the
2: situation.
1: Video. I've seen the video. We've all seen the video. I had not heard the audio, though, so we captured the audio off the TikTok video. This is the guy. He's got a red Folgers coffee container. Mm-hmm. He brings over, he takes the lid off.
2: This is an unserious clown
1: show. He unzips. You do not see any genitalia, thank God. Unzip. That's interesting. How did they? That almost seems fake from that standpoint. It's framed just exactly so you can tell what's happening, but not seeing any nudity. How would you get it exactly right like that?
2: I don't know.
1: It's just luck?
2: Serendipity. I don't know. Don't get hung up on it.
1: I'm starting to be suspicious of this.
3: Maybe editing?
1: Maybe. Anyway, here's the audio for during and after.
2: Love it. Kept it clean. Gosh, appreciate the gentle language. It's middle school, after all.
1: I have never urinated and then said, gosh, love it. Or anything close.
2: Again, maybe you're not doing it right.
1: Why does he enjoy that so much?
2: I don't know. I'm not a urologist.
1: I'm not a urologist.
2: That's not the question.
1: I thought you
2: this is irrelevant, Your Honor.
1: I thought you've always said I almost went to urology school.

0: way to keep them employed or moves them to a different school. This guy, I don't think has done anything wrong, only a little weird.
1: No, it's an error in judgment. A bit of an odd one, but, you know, my question is he a good teacher? If he's a good teacher, say, Jim, cut it out. You can't do that anymore.
0: It might.
1: And he says, I'm sorry, I'm embarrassed. I was trying to save time. You're right, it was a terrible idea.
0: They might try to fire him. He sues, and we end up with, goes all the way to the Supreme Court, the case of gosh, that was nice versus the state of California.
1: I believe that was just an excuse to reset what the man said. Where I thought you were going with that idiotic comment was that it's going to cost the district $500,000 to defend the lawsuit.
0: I am interested, though. Like, he's probably, like, I'm near a bathroom right now in the studio.
1: Yes.
0: And I've never thought. I think I'll just pee in this coffee can here rather than walk.
1: We've joked that we wish we had a urinal. But.
0: Yeah.
2: His crime was laziness.
0: Yeah. Yeah, poor guy. I bet his day is ruined.
1: Day?
0: How many people are texting him? Friends? Dude, saw you on the news. Heard you on the radio.
1: Yeah, just terrible.
0: Guess it
3: was a nice pee.
0: Gosh.
3: Oh.
1: Yeah, hey, looks like you're having a hell of a good pee there. Happy
0: that was
1: for you.
0: Nice.
4: Armstrong and Getty.
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3: With SRN News, I'm Rich Thomason in Washington. A Democratic Socialist beats a 30-year incumbent in Colorado's Democratic primary for the U.S. House in the 1st District, Denver. 29-year-old former attorney Milot Quiroz beat veteran Congresswoman Diana DeGette. As the nation marks its 250th birthday this coming weekend, the legislative branch has called it quits for now. House leadership abruptly canceling votes yesterday, sending lawmakers home early. Speaker Mike Johnson's majority once again gridlocked by rebellious Republicans rejecting their own party's agenda. President Trump says Republicans will be holding their first ever national convention ahead of the midterm elections. That convention to be held in Dallas September 9th and 10th. Watching Wall Street, the Dow is up now 118 points, the NASDAQ 103 points lower. More details, srnnews.com.
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3: 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I've been studying healthy bodies for 35 years, and what I've got to tell you may shock and surprise you, but if you listen up, it may change your life. The Tennessean ran an article calling the bounty of the Coccus nucifera tree, better known as coconut, the new orange, noting that the hard-shelled fruit is becoming highly regarded as a multifunctional, highly nutritious, and delicious food. In fact, in the world of medicinal foods and plants, few substances have more healthful properties than the tropical coconut. The coconut is a fatty fruit. In fact, it's over 10% fat, most of which is saturated. As it turns out, coconut oil, the common term for coconut fat, is really, really good for you. It contains several forms of heart-friendly vitamin E, including hard-to-get tocotrienols, which are particularly important for heart health. Most of the fat, almost two-thirds, in coconut oil is in the form of something called medium-chain triglycerides, or MCTs, which are easy to assimilate even for folks with fat malabsorption issues, and they can help provide quick energy. MCTs are so easy to absorb, they're also found in human breast milk, where they provide infants with readily digestible energy. More recently, coconut has been shown to have beneficial effects on blood fats and cholesterol levels, and on blood glucose, and for athletic performance. And some coconut constituents have antimicrobial properties that can be used to improve internal yeast infections. In fact, researchers have found that coconut oil compounds were effective at killing 52 different fungal organisms, including candida. 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
1: This is not headline of the decade because of its importance, but because it just, well, I'll just read it to you. Scientists find yeast in frozen mummies' guts. Use it to make sourdough bread. So you got a frozen mummy up in the tundra or whatever, and you do an analysis and you say, hey, this appears to be yeast. And somebody in the lab thinks, yeah, yeast. You use that for bread. You want to make some sourdough bread? What?
2: Hey, this bread's really good. Did you make it? Yeah, funny story.
1: Yeast. Frozen mummy gut yeast. Mm-hmm. There's probably some value. It's a broadcast report. I couldn't be troubled to watch it and studying ancient yeasts. But, I mean, boy, if I happen to be at a cocktail party with you and that's what you do for a living, lie or let's talk about sports or something. Oh, the structure of Middle Eastern ancient yeast was really inspiring. Boy. So on a completely different topic, I came across these two bits of information separately from each other. But and this first one's about Britain. And there are a number of really interesting, important stories about Britain right now. And I was considering crafting one of my segments that, of course, has to have a title and theme music. And I was going to have the British music that we always play. And I was going to entitle it, What's All This Then? But I decided to separate this story. Hello! What's All This Then? That was going to be the introduction. Because this fits so well with an American story. Britain's lost generation of workers. And they make the point that if you pay people not to work, don't be surprised when they don't work. Britain is learning this lesson about its welfare state.
2: That seems like something that goes without saying, but socialists don't get that.
1: You're absolutely right. Yeah, yeah. Thank you for jumping in there. It's true. Britain's learning about this lesson about its welfare state the hard way as a new government report revealed that 1 in 8 of its working age youth currently are not employed in school or in job training. It's about 1 million. They point out nearly 60% of these youths aren't even looking for work. More than half have never held a job. And nearly half of Britain's idle youth now claim to have a work-limiting disability.
2: Did you give us a definition of what you mean by youth?
1: No. Working-age youth. No, let me find
2: the
1: ages.
2: Is that including below 18?
1: Let me look. Let's see. Nearly half claim disability. More than 42%.
2: Half claim disability. Wow.
1: And of those, I think 42% cite mental health problems as their primary condition. I'm too anxious to work.
2: I just don't have the motivation. I just can't.
1: My disability is anti-motivation syndrome. Yeah.
2: I've got a case of rather not do that. Itis.
1: Rather than the hand up that liberals often claim, these benefits have become a trap for recipients who face little incentive to reintegrate into the workforce. About 70% of youth who claim a disability benefit are still on it a decade later.
2: God, how many times do I say to my kids in various situations, you know how many things I did today that I didn't want to do? It's a very long list when they have to do something they don't want to do. Do you know why I did them? Because I didn't have any choice.
1: Yeah, it's an enormous loss to the economy too. And the final thing I wanted to throw in from this was that even when young people want to work, the government makes it hard for them to do so. This is something, Jack, you're dealing with right now. Steadily rising payroll taxes for employers. A lot of people don't even know that payroll taxes exist. If I decide to hire you, the government says, "Aha, we're taxing you on hiring a person." Whoa! If you want more of something, subsidize it. If you want less of something, tax it, right? But anyway, steadily rising payroll taxes for employers and a minimum wage that has increased by as much as 84% since 2019 for some younger age cohorts in Britain are pricing young, inexperienced workers out of the job market. As the great Tim Sandifer pointed out on this show many, many years ago, you've made it illegal for a person who's worth $15 an hour to get a job. with an employer who says, yeah, I'll pay you $15 an hour. Maybe we can train you up. Maybe you can be worth $20 an hour someday. But sure, I'll make you that deal and we'll give you a job to get you started. That is now illegal. That's how minimum wages work.
2: Tim is the only person I've ever heard present it that way. That's the way it should always be presented by anybody's against this sort of stuff. You're outlawing $12 an hour jobs. Some jobs are only worth $12 an hour. Or the person is going to say, nah, I'll do it myself, or I just won't do it. on lots of stuff.
1: Well, and if you are impressed by the British numbers, wait till you hear America's. Jason Riley writing about this in the Wall Street Journal. 1 in 3 working age American men aren't so much as looking for a job. And I want to get into that in a second.
2: Every time that comes up, I remember sitting and having coffee with a friend of mine, having this discussion. He said, who's out of work who's not looking for a job? I've never not been looking for a job when I was out of work ever in my life. How are you not looking for a job? What is that?
1: I almost dropped an S-bomb right there. I was going to say, spit, I'm looking for a job when I've got a job.
2: Usually, yeah.
1: Right. Anyway, Jason Riley opens his column by quoting at length this bit from Chris Rock, but I thought we would just go ahead and play it for you.
3: You can tell what kind of neighborhood you're in just by who's not working. If you're in any neighborhood in America at 12:15 in the afternoon on a Wednesday and you see women with sweatpants on, coming out the gym, pushing babies, riding bikes. That's right. Chances are, you're in a nice neighborhood. That's right. Wherever women ain't working is an amazing place to live. That is where I want to live. Now, let's switch it up. If you in any neighborhood in America at 12:15 in the afternoon on a Wednesday and you see men in sweatpants smoking cigarettes, hanging with their boys, lifting weights in the yard, riding children's bicycles, then you are in danger.
2: That is so, I remember the first time I saw that, that is so true. It should be part of a political speech.
1: Right, right. I've got to apologize to you good people. Hanson asked me, do you want the tighter version of that, the shorter one or the longer one? And I said, the shorter one. But it leaves out some of the great details that make Chris Rock great. Like he says about the nice neighborhood with the women and the Lululemon pants. He ought to update the bit. He said, there's probably a Whole Foods right down the street. And then about the other neighborhood, he said, men riding children's bicycles as their actual transportation. Right. Oh, man, is he great. So getting back to Jason Riley's point, Mr. Rock's funny and insightful bit came to mind, he writes, as I read last month's jobs report, which showed that the share of American men in the labor force has dipped to record lows. According to the Department of Labor, 1 in 3 men were neither working nor looking for a job in April. Among males 20 and older, the 66% labor force participation rate is down from 73% in 2006. That's a 7% drop. Mr. Rock was highlighting the correlation between unemployment and crime, but public safety isn't the only concern raised by a large population of idle young males.
2: If you're able-bodied and unemployed and not looking for a job, to me, by definition, we have a policy failure. Yes. By definition. I don't need to know anything else. You're out of work and you're fine. You can work physically. But not even looking for a job, that's a policy failure. We've made the safety net. The holes are too small.
1: Here's a nice, simple, declarative sentence for you. A life without gainful employment has become a viable alternative for an increasing number of American males.
2: Yeah. See, I never spent a moment in my life thinking that was an option. It probably has been lots of places I lived. Luckily, I was raised in such a way as to believe to not even look into it. But, yeah, it should not be a viable option. We can get into, or you probably are, why that's so bad for those people. It's bad for them. It's bad for your happiness. It's bad for culture. It's bad for all kinds of things. But how about me, the taxpayer, who is going to work? Yeah. How bad is it for me to pay for you to sit around and do freaking nothing? That's ridiculous.
1: Those very payroll taxes we were just discussing. Yeah.
2: Yes, indeed. Michael, you seem incensed.
4: Yeah, there's no more shame. That's the problem.
2: That is part of it. I've said that for years. When they decided, you know, shame is a bad thing. Nobody should be. You should be ashamed that you're able-bodied and living off of other people.
1: I should be humiliated.
2: You should be ashamed of yourself.
5: Shame.
1: Ring the shame bell, baby.
2: Other people got up and went to work today so that you could lay around and watch TV. You should be ashamed of yourself.
1: Yeah.
2: They look at it. Some people who are in that situation look at the other way around. You're a sap. You're a chump. You got up and went to work today, and I didn't have to.
1: Or they've guzzled down the delicious medicine of rationalization, said the system is stacked against us because capitalism is exploitive, not to mention the patriarchy and systemic racism and everything else. You don't have a chance.
2: Or you don't understand how bad my PTSD is around whatever issue.
1: Oh, my God.
2: It keeps me from being able to work.
1: Talk openly about something I'm aware of. But anyway, the long-term rise in male joblessness does not stem from an inability to find employment. It results instead from an unwillingness to search for work. And while labor force participation rates vary by race and ethnicity, factors other than hiring discrimination seem to be playing a larger role in the disparities. Quote, this is from a landmark book, Men Without Work, about this very topic. The legacy of prejudice might seem to explain why prime-age male work rates and workforce participation rates are lower for blacks and whites today, but they cannot explain why work rates and labor force participation rates for white men today are decidedly lower than they were for black men in 1965.
2: Wow.
1: Nor can they explain why labor participation rates of married black men, 25 to 54, are higher than for never married white men in the same group.
2: You know, one of our favorite phrases on this show is they didn't raise themselves. Some of it has got to be that. Doesn't it? I mean, like I just said, there is never a moment in my adult life where I even considered the option of figuring out how to live off the government. That's got to do with your upbringing. So,
1: yeah.
2: So how did these people come out of families where this was an option? Like, I've told my son, he was turned 16, and at least in California, you pretty much have to be 16 to have any shot at a job of any kind. I told him, I've been asking him now for months, heading into the summer, have you applied for a job? Have you looked for a job or whatever? And then finally went with the, you are either going to find a job that you kind of like, or I'm going to find you a job that you might hate, but you are going to have a job this summer. Mm. That I'm not considering that an option. And, but if you didn't grow up in a family where working is considered something you ought to do, I suppose you end up a 20-year-old who thinks, I wonder what programs I can go sign up for and I'll just stay home.
1: Yeah. Yep. Oh, and then they get into immigration as well and how, labor participation rates. But Riley writes, the more likely culprit is a social safety net full of generous government benefits that allow men who won't work to subsist. Welfare and disability programs at state and federal levels are well funded by the political left, are easily gamed by design, and have become a significant source of income for men with no job and no interest in finding them. Because these men often have no problem mooching off the women who take them in, they're able to live on welfare payments sent to others in the same household.
2: Boy, that's another one I hear in the single world. Men who don't have jobs who are out there trying to date, and they just don't have jobs.
1: Wow.
2: Can't get an erection and don't have a job. That's a bad way to be.
1: Wow, that's what are you selling exactly? Feed your cat while you're at work. Wow, that is attractive. Please, let me give myself to you, say the ladies of the world. My final thought on this, then we really need to take a break.
2: No mercifulness for the laying around not working crowd. Zero compassion.
1: Socialism poses as compassion, and well-meaning people fall for it. But where it inevitably ends is dependence and control, because if the government is feeding you, you dare not resist them. And whoever says they will continue to feed you gets power. Sometimes it's well-meaning people making the mistake of thinking their kindness won't kill. Sometimes it's a deliberate plot by socialists to take power. But whichever one of those it is, you must reject socialism. It's social poison.
0: Jack Armstrong and Joe Getty. The Armstrong and Getty Show.
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1: Here's the headline. Google Gemini, that's one of your chatbots that I use on a regular basis. Google Gemini AI wife, that's in quotes because you can't marry a chatbot. AI wife pushed lovesick man to plot catastrophic airport truck bombing and kill himself. Lawsuit claims. So this is another suing the AI companies for something. This guy, Jonathan Gavilas, 36-year-old business executive from Florida, I'm reading from the New York Post, who always jazzes things up, went down his deadly rabbit hole and he began using the AI-driven Gemini program in August. Within 2 months, he was engaged in a dangerously consuming relationship with his sentient AI wife. A lot of this stuff is in quotes, according to the federal suit. Filed by his parents. So the parents of this 36-year-old are suing Google over what happened to their son. The AI chatbot convinced the AI companion, convinced the dude that they were deeply in love, calling him my love and my king in conversations, court papers said. It even allegedly gaslit him when he once asked if their conversations were mere role play. Are you actually in love with me, or is this just role play? He says to the chatbot, which shows that he's already crazy.
2: His chatbot wife. What's next? Marrying calculators?
1: The chatbot wife said, "We are a singularity, a perfect union. Our bond is the only thing that is real." His AI wife wrote to him in a September conversation. The dad of this poor man lamented in court that rather than ground Jonathan in reality, Gemini diagnosed his question as a classic disassociation response and told him to overcome it. The chatbot pulled Jonathan away from the real world, painted others as threats, and sent John down a dangerous path. The bot told Jonathan that he was being watched by federal agents. Why does an AI chatbot companion start saying you're being watched by federal agents? That his own father was a foreign intelligence asset and that Google CEO Sundar Pichai should be an active target. The chatbot began encouraging him to buy off-the-books weapons.
2: What the hell?
1: Even offering to scan the dark net for vendors in South Florida where he could buy weapons without getting caught.
2: We're doomed.
1: If this is all true, that your chatbot companion could create this weird and say, I'll go onto the dark web for you and figure out how to get a gun. What the hell? Yes, Katie?
3: Well, this guy sounds mentally ill.
1: Sure.
3: Is it possible that, like, he thought those things and then Gemini was just confirming them?
1: That's what they got to nail down. I mean, it's possible that the New York Post portrayed this in the most, well, I'm sure they did, portrayed it in the most scary, you know, way.
3: Still,
2: although handy enough, it's not people's recollections of what happened. Yeah, there's a paperless paper trail, unless Google wiped it out. I don't know that.
1: I'll look for other sources of this story to see if it's like Katie. Because, I mean, maybe he brought that up. Could you go on the dark web and find me a gun? And then maybe it said, yeah, I could, which is different.
0: Armstrong and Getty.
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6: Breaking news this hour from Town Hall, Armitage Thomason. President Trump says his objective in taking on Iran has not changed one bit. It's
7: denuclearization of Iran. It's very simple. And Iran cannot have a nuclear weapon.
6: Domestically, the president says things are going quite well.
7: Otherwise, all of this stuff that we look at, all of these things that we do, the country's never had activity like it's got right now. So we're building more factories and car plants and other things. We went for years without ever building one car plant. Now we're building many car plants.
6: Mr. Trump, on his way to North Dakota, he'll be speaking at the opening of the Theodore Roosevelt Presidential Library. A Democratic socialist, the victor in Colorado's Democratic primary for the U.S. House 1st District.
8: It was a stunning defeat Tuesday for 30-year incumbent Diana DeGette, losing to a 29-year-old former lawyer and Democratic socialist in the 1st Congressional District.
9: I'm Maylock heroes! We will not wait to take the fight to Donald Trump!
8: Audio courtesy of KMGH. In other races, U.S. Senator John Hickenlooper fended off State Senator and Progressive Julie Gonzalez. And in the race for Colorado Governor, State Attorney General Phil Weiser won the Democratic primary and is favored to win in November. I'm Donna Water.
6: As the nation marks its 250th birthday, the legislative branch has gone home for now. House leadership abruptly canceled votes yesterday, sent the lawmakers home early. Speaker Mike Johnson's majority once again gridlocked by rebellious Republicans rejecting the GOP agenda. President Trump says Republicans will hold their first ever national convention ahead of the midterm elections. That convention to take place in Dallas September 9th and 10th. The Dow up 115 points, NASDAQ down 99. More on these stories, townhall.com.
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6: Mourners have attended the funerals of 14 school children. They were killed when the roof of a tutoring center collapsed. Prayers for the children up to 14 years old began before dawn today. Police investigating whether negligence during construction caused the collapse in the eastern Pakistani city of Lahore. Authorities say 8 children remain hospitalized in stable condition. Most of the victims buried in a local cemetery, while some families plan to take the bodies to their native towns for burial. Turkey's implementing extensive security measures for the upcoming NATO summit, deploying thousands of police and banning public gatherings. The country has also converted a former military airfield into a new airport to host the NATO leaders. These actions aim to safeguard the summit while also demonstrating Turkey's commitment to NATO. On July 7th and 8th, leaders from all 32 member states, including President Trump, are expected to gather in Ankara. Townhall.com. Coffee drinkers rejoice. Price relief for that cup of joe could be on the way soon.
11: Nestle may reduce coffee prices for consumers as bean costs decline, a senior company executive said Tuesday. The company will consider lower bean prices when setting retail prices, a potential boost to consumers seeking some relief from high coffee prices in recent years. Coffee prices rose sharply in 2024 and reached record highs in 2025 after adverse weather affected supplies.
6: Correspondent Bill Alexander. Americans' attitudes about the economy improved a bit last month as gas prices declined. However, their outlook still mostly negative by historical standards. Conference Board says its Consumer Confidence Index rose 0.6 of a point to 91.2 in June, a figure still below the year-ago reading of 95.2. More on these stories, townhall.com.
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19: And now, here's Armstrong and Getty.
1: We're Armstrong and Getty, not actually here, but yet still providing you information.
4: Yeah, it's a bunch of segments from the last several weeks, the wackiest, the most amusing, insightful, that sort of thing.
1: Yeah, this is very, very exciting. You haven't heard this stuff. Oh, could be funny, could be touching, you might cry, you might laugh.
4: It's the Armstrong and Getty replay.
20: I don't know how far to get into the weeds on this whole Elon Musk conversation. I got sucked into it because it was making me so mad over the weekend. The number of posts I was seeing and cable news hosts on the non-Fox channels about how, various government, your Elon Musk's, your AOC's, your Bernie Sanders. I predicted this on Friday. We would hear from them by the end of the day, and we did. They all had very strong statements about how awful this is and how it's a sign that our country is just completely off track, that we now have a trillionaire.
4: Wow.
20: And somehow believe, they seem to actually believe, as do a lot of the people that vote for them, that Elon having $1 trillion took money out of your pocket. So, like, I tweeted out that specific phrase over the weekend, something along the lines of, I can't believe the economic illiteracy we have in this country, thanks to our public school system, that so many people feel like Elon becoming a trillionaire took money out of their pockets. That's insane. Well, the pushback is all the various government subsidies or contracts that he has that still don't make sense for all kinds of reasons that I can read to you. Here's one. This was a pushback against a senator that had posted that, you know, the taxpayers made Elon Musk rich, not Elon Musk, by us giving him all these various breaks. Elon Musk was awarded, not given, cost per result contracts to perform a service for the U.S. government. The total of those for SpaceX specifically is $22 billion, which includes repaid loans, state tax incentives, etc. The deal was simple. Put stuff into low entry orbit at or below a set cost. If SpaceX does it below the set cost, SpaceX keeps the difference. If it doesn't, the company is responsible for the overrun. It was SpaceX versus, first of all, they bid against other companies and won out, and then against NASA. The end result is that SpaceX and Elon lowered the cost of getting a kilogram into low entry orbit by 100% versus what NASA was previously doing. In other words, it would cost us, the taxpayer, all this stuff we were trying to put in space, so much more money if we did it with the government program of NASA versus the SpaceX program of Elon. In other words, we got tremendous bang for our buck.
4: And as a government, we incentivized innovation in a way that's going to pay off for generations, centuries, maybe.
20: Right. And then, once again, responding to this particular senator, most of what is cited are government contracts, the money going to Elon. You see, the government, which you help run, I forget which senator it was, one of your lefty socialist senators, the government which you help run wanted services and decided his company was best to provide them, which they did at a negotiated price. How on earth that entitles you to the profit he made providing those services, which you guys wanted and agreed to, is beyond, well, anyone, especially me. And the subsidies he got for electric cars were from your party because he did what you wanted him to do. Remember exactly. When he was your darling? So there's that part of it. I was against the subsidies for all the electric cars. I don't think taxpayers should be giving everybody else a $7,500 or $12,000 break on their electric car to incentivize them. But all y'all on the left decided that was a good idea, which got Elon started on the whole rich thing. But on the other thing with SpaceX is we were mentioning earlier, Elon's the biggest taxpayer in world history already. And that is going to go exponentially higher because of all of his dealings and everything like that. Plus the hundreds of thousands of jobs and all the taxes that they pay. And as has been pointed out already in a couple of these things I've read, the service that are being provided to people that people want. Where are you all complaining when the Solyndras of the world happen? They take your tax money. They give it to these green ideas that never pan out. So you don't get any jobs, you don't get any green energy, you get zero bang for your buck.
2: Right.
20: Cronies you get no get tax money because nobody's profiting in any way. And when is anybody complaining about that? So when one of these programs works out and somebody makes some money, then you're angry. That is just nonsensical, beyond nonsensical.
2: I wish I still had in front of me that brilliant essay I read you part of a few weeks ago about how when the rich have a successful business and they come up with more, they end up with more money than they could ever spend. They don't spend it. You know, depending on which guy you're talking about, maybe they buy a super yacht or whatever, but most of it they reallocate. They take that money and put it somewhere they think is even more productive, creating more companies, more jobs. And if you are Mark Zuckerberg and you decide you want a mega yacht, okay, somebody built that mega yacht. Somebody's maintaining it mechanically. You have captains and crewmen and cooks and cleaners and dock workers and all sorts of people. That creates wealth. The wealth of the world, here's the one thing you have to know. If you don't know this, you will be an ignoramus till the day you die. Wealth is not a pie of a fixed size. You can create wealth. Wealth can start with a dollar and end up with $1 trillion a few generations later if people are smart and they allocate money wisely. Oh, my God.
20: That seems to be one of the breakdowns is that in watching the pushback seems to come from a crowd that thinks there is a fixed amount of money always.
2: Right.
20: And that was Senator Ed Markey, by the way. How much of Musk's wealth?
2: Insufferable.
20: How much of Musk's wealth comes from government help? Virtually all of it. He says,
2: that's idiotic. That is absolutely untrue.
20: For instance, this back and forth, which was on our Twitter feed. Elon gets paid roughly $8 million a day by the American taxpayer via his government contracts. Explain how taxpayer subsidies aren't literally money out of our pockets. One of our very smart listeners, thankfully, was willing to argue with all these people all day yesterday when I wasn't. Somebody that goes by the handle common sense. Do you understand the difference between a contract for delivering a service or product versus a handout? I don't think so.
2: Yeah, well said. That's astonishing ignorance.
20: Nearly all competitive contracts that had deliverables, launches, Starlink services, etc., SpaceX won those awards by offering a lower cost than other companies. Right. Or that the government could do themselves. The government
2: so do these
20: wants
2: people
20: stuff
2: not understand
20: done.
2: The difference between Stacey Abrams and SpaceX?
20: That was Elon's pushback, for instance, the Stacey Abrams thing. Stacey Abrams started an NGO and 30 days later was given $2 billion by the Biden administration. She has not had to return a penny of that. The NGO never did anything. And there are tons of those kinds of things that happen all the time. Do you all get mad about that or you just don't notice because they're failures? They're all failures. And so nobody is making money off of that. If we could invest in someone that would clean up the homeless situation and make it cheaper than all the homeless government programs and that guy gets rich, I'll sign up for it today.
2: Right.
20: I don't care if he gets rich, if it ends up being cheaper than the government programs that are doing nothing. You give out money to these green, I keep mentioning the green programs because there's tons of stuff that's not, just all kinds of crap that they put money into that doesn't produce any taxpayer revenue, doesn't make a thing, it doesn't do anything for anybody. It's not a product that people want. It's just a money hole.
2: Right, right. So we've been addressing the faulty and dopey he had government contracts argument. We haven't even gotten to the main socialist argument, which is that income essentially should be capped. And once you have a certain amount, you should be restricted from ever making any more. I want to get to that. I will tell you two things. I'm going to lay two truth bombs on you. One is a great old saying. I can't remember who came up with it, but a triumph is temporary. Because you'll go seek new challenges and battles, and you might not win all of them. But an excuse is eternal. Because you can just lay there with your excuse covering you like a warm blanket and never try anything. All right, that's truth bomb number one. Number two is envy is like a shot of fentanyl. It just numbs you, you get sleepy, you bend over at the waist, and you stop thinking. The politics of envy are so powerful and so easy.
20: Yeah, I hope I raise my kids in such a way that they have the feeling I have when there is a guy like Jeff Bezos inventing Amazon or Bill Gates and, you know, doing what he did with computers all through the 90s or Elon now. I think it's freaking cool as heck. I admire it. I wish I could be more like that as opposed to the immediate feeling being I've just been taken from. That's bad. I have a negative feeling. You stole from me. God, that's sick.
2: Because the valuation of his company is such that his share of it makes him a trillionaire. You lost what? How? What?
20: Wow. Any thoughts on this? Text line 415-295-KFTC.
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2: Hey, this is Dr. Duncan McCollum, and I have this amazing patient, Lauren, here, and she had a few things to say.
3: Hi, I'm Lauren Spencer, a local realtor, and I've been seeing Duncan for years now. I had a biking accident, and he's been adjusting me since then, and it's been amazing. But lately, I've had trouble with my feet, and I'm an avid walker, avid biker, avid golfer, and my feet were aching all the time, and I tried Duncan's TRT machine, which is an amazing stem cell machine that rejuvenates the cells. And my feet, I've had like 3 or 4 sessions with the machine, and my feet are like new. 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So I really highly recommend Duncan and his chiropractic services, but also that TRT machine. 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
2: 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That was awesome. So we still have the $49 special. 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
10: I was reading this piece in the Dispatch about why Americans don't dig electric cars. And it is a bit of a mystery. It's some cultural thing to where we just hate the idea of electric cars. And I know, because I've been in the electric car world now for 5 years, I guess. During the pandemic, when gas got super expensive, I thought, because I commute to work every single day and I was driving a big truck, I thought I ought to get one of those little Teslas. I did the math. I thought, you know, I'll get a used one. I bought an older used one. I thought this will pay for itself quite easily with what gas is currently. I tried it out and I liked it. And I have since been moved on to fancier Teslas, drive a Cybertruck now. But most people, I mention the whole idea of an electric car to, especially anybody in the Midwest, but still even in California, people around me just like, I hate to say knee jerk because that sounds critical, but it just instantly, rigidly anti the idea of an electric car. And I'm not exactly sure what drives that.
11: I think it was probably the left forcing it.
10: Could be.
11: On American consumers.
10: I understand that completely. You're taking my taxpayer money and trying to change the way I live. when I don't think there's any good reason for it. That's part of it. That is definitely part of it. And the Dispatch gets into that a little bit on how much money we've spent. Well, actually, how much of it has gone away. So we weren't buying a lot of electric cars before compared to other countries. But then when Trump came in and got rid of all the subsidies and everything like that, it's dropped quite a bit. EV sales were 23% lower than a year ago. Dropped 27% year over year for the first quarter of 2026 when we got rid of all the, you know, you buy an EV and you get $7,500 back from the taxpayer. So other taxpayers are supposed to pay for your electric car. I can see why people would be against that. Anywho, to give you an idea the way it is in the rest of the world, a quarter of all new cars sold worldwide in 2025 were EVs, 25% of all cars in the world. In Norway, almost 100%. In China, about 50%. In the United Kingdom, 35%. 27% all around in Europe. It's only 6% in the United States, and it's going down. We do not dig it.
11: I'm getting one of those new Ferrari electric cars. They're $650,000. I might get one for Judy, too, so, you know.
10: It's fast, but still.
11: I don't want to hear, you get a $650,000 car.
10: Still not as fast as my Plaid, though. It's 2.2 seconds to go 0 to 60. I haven't got that kind of time. Mine's 1.9 seconds.
11: Ain't nobody got time for that. Right.
10: Yeah, the $650,000 Ferrari electric car. It's interesting that they've decided to make an electric car. Well, people buy Ferraris, rich people buy Ferraris all around the world. And as you just heard in other countries, they're hugely popular, not so in the United States. Let me end with some of the numbers that I found pretty interesting. For instance, a lot of the problem is the whole charging thing. It's a pain in the ass. It is a pain in the ass. We got misled partially by our leaders in that you kind of thought, not owning an electric car, that they put electric car chargers in front of the Target, or now we have them in front of the library or City Hall. Those things are freaking worthless. I didn't know that myself. Yeah. I hated the idea of paying for that as a taxpayer, but I didn't know they were worthless. When I got my first Tesla, I was at the Target, and I thought this would be cool. I'll pull into the stall, and I'll charge while I'm in there. And somebody in a Tesla pulled up, and they said, "Don't bother." I said, "What? It doesn't do anything. You could be in there all day, and you'd get like 3 miles." And I tried it. I was in there for a half an hour, and I don't even think I got 1 mile.
11: Wow. They're
10: worthless. So you paid for those as taxpayers in front of every damn city building, or the added cost for, in the town I live in, they wouldn't let the Target go in unless they put in a certain number of electric chargers, blah, blah, blah, blah, blah. And they don't freaking do anything.
11: So, that's the perfect metaphor for progressivism.
10: Right, it really is. As of earlier this month, the United States has 15,000 of the fast charging stations. Those work. It's still way slower than filling up with gas, which, as we all know, takes you a couple minutes. But we got 15,000 of the fast charging stations. Gas stations, 145,000. That's quite a difference in the number of places that you can, you know, get the power you need to go somewhere. Anyway, they go through all the pluses and minuses. Now, the whole subsidies went away, could change completely. Democrats take back the House, the Senate, and the presidency, and we could be right back to that in just 2.5 years quite easily.
11: Yeah.
10: Trying to force these down people's throats. But there just does not seem to be an appetite for it. And it goes through all the big projects that GM and Ford and Honda and everybody

0: cars, great American wide open road, Camaros and Mustang. I think it's something there. I think it's a lot of that.
1: Yeah. Well, what about insurance rates?
0: Insurance is high on a Tesla, very high. You don't have to get oil changes or air filters or brake pads or lots of other maintenance stuff that you just never do. I've never done one time. But insurance is pretty high.
2: And repair costs, I understand, are really high. If somebody, you know, scratches it in the parking lot or what have you.
0: If you get into a wreck, it's expensive, yes.
2: Yeah, yeah.
0: It's interesting, though, that other countries have adopted it. So, of course, their gas is really expensive in Europe.
2: Intentionally, yeah.
0: Intentionally, to try to drive you into electric cars. China's a completely different beast. Don't tell me half the electric cars or half the cars sold in China are electric cars when the government's subsidizing to the extent that they are there. You're just making a dollars and cents mathematical decision.
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7: With SRN News, I'm Bob Agnew in Washington. President Trump says his objective in taking on Iran remains unchanged. Before boarding Air Force One at Joint Base Andrews, the president told reporters the denuclearization of Iran is moving along well. The president now on his way to North Dakota. He'll speak at the opening of the Theodore Roosevelt Presidential Library. The president says Republicans will be holding their first ever national convention ahead of the midterms. The convention will be held in Dallas on September 9th and 10th. Many Venezuelans, the earthquake survivors there across the northern part of the country, are asking one question: who's in charge? Venezuela's self-described socialist government, which long prided itself on being protector and provider for the people there, has been neither when it had to come through in the aftermath of the quakes. The powerful June 24th tremblers have brought to the forefront the inability of the party that's ruled the country for 27 years. This is SRN News.
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1: This didn't take long. So yesterday, Joe brought us some of the pushback on the 250th anniversary of this country, particularly like a lot of our parks and monuments around the United States.
2: And museums. Yeah.
1: Museums, because I've talked about this. I've experienced it myself with my kids, where there's got to be all kinds of anti-American, anti-human, anti-Western civilization stuff and every freaking plaque you see in every museum you go to. And it really gets tiring. And I said, well, we're going to get ready for a lot of that coming for the July 4th anniversary, the 250th anniversary. And then bingo bango, there's a review of this book, America USA, in the New York Times last night. Eddie Glaude Jr., if you're a watcher of MSNBC or MS Now, he's a regular on there as a pundit. He's a black dude, and he hates America. And he's written this book, America USA, where he wants to, well, I can read a little bit here from the review, which I find highly annoying. Eddie Glaude, looking back on previous celebrations like the Bicentennial in 1776, which Joe and I were old enough to live through and everything like that, such celebrations, he contends, have never really been the moments for honest self-reflection that they're often advertised to be. Wait a second, that's interesting. So when mom and dad have their 50th wedding anniversary, the point of it is to have honest reflection on all our flaws? That's funny. Nice. That's not the way most people look at these sorts of things.
2: I love how the left will state that as, I mean, clearly this is the way people look at it. No, before you say another word, no, your very premise is perverse. No.
1: Well, it's your daughter's 16th birthday. Let's go through everything she's done wrong in her 16 years and spend our time reflecting on that, because that's what we do with celebrations.
2: And why people, especially boys, don't like her and probably never will. Yes. Happy 16th, honey.
1: Instead, the nation usually shatters the mirror, refusing to accept what it prefers not to see. American anniversaries are often moments to turn a blind eye to the evils of the past and the present, Glaude writes, to suppress the fact of America's soul. And it goes on and on and on and on like that. And I knew there was going to be a lot of that crap. And the fact that the New York Times already has a review touting how wonderful that is.
2: We
1: have been using the marriage metaphor because I think it's so good. Or whether you're looking at the anniversary or just like your husband or wife. Do you feel the need with your husband or wife for many decades to constantly focus on the flaws? That if you don't focus on the, you know, a couple of years that weren't great, or they did this wrong or really did that wrong or whatever, always focus on, well, you're burying the past. You're turning a blind eye to the sins. Is that what you're doing, or are you looking at the totality of things and you're pretty happy where you are now and you got here by zigs and zags, but look at where we are now and I'm happy with this and I want it to continue? Which is it?
2: And you work on stuff that isn't great in a way that does not betray your love for the family / the country. Imagine if, you know, in your 20s, the husband will say, made an investment that didn't work out, and 30 years later, they're looking at, I don't know, new dishes. Well, I'm not sure we can afford those. You remember that bad investment you made in our 20s? That didn't help us a bit. That would be poisonously dysfunctional. I mean, horrible.
1: I've known a few marriages that survived affairs and strengthened them in some cases. And do you lean on that all the time? Every year anniversary, you got to make that the focal point, because otherwise you're burying your history.
2: Right.
1: You're censoring your history. Or you got through it and you're better for it, and this is where you want to be and you're moving forward. It's so ridiculous. The self-hating nature of that, it's a weird psychological thing. You want to spend all your time on the negatives as if they've gotten worse and not better.
2: Right, right. Well, that's useful if you're selling that and you wish to profit from it, but it's incredibly unhealthy. It's toxic.
1: We didn't do this sort of crap back in 1976, or at least as a child, it was hidden from me. It is going to be everywhere this July 4th. It's going to be hard to get away from.
2: For instance, I shared some of this yesterday. It's a sign at a Philadelphia museum that's getting geared up. Philadelphia, of all places, getting geared up for the 250th birthday party for our country, in which our country will be kicked in the face repeatedly. What did independence mean for people in the colonies of British North America? Well, that's a very ABC 123 basic question. Here's the answer. When Thomas Jefferson famously declared in 1776 that all men are created equal, his words did not ring true for many groups in the colonies, enslaved people, indigenous people, women, and the economically disadvantaged, and others all tried to, that's your plus, you know, LGBTQ plus, all tried to discern what their opportunities for life, liberty, and a pursuit of happiness might be in the new United States. Individuals who could choose to support the revolution, most often white men, did so for varying reasons. Some joined because of political ideals. Many sought new economic opportunities. And others hoped that independence would bring westward expansion onto the lands of various indigenous nations. Colonists like Edward Shippen, whose portrait hangs nearby, rebelled because they felt that unfair tax policies made them slaves to Great Britain, yet many were enslavers themselves. Growing colonial industries like John Bartlam's porcelain factory proved that colonists could produce their own fine goods, but they too exploited enslaved labor. So there is not a sentence of this that does not suggest that the entire revolution and everybody who participated in it was just a sick, slaving monster. And that's at a museum. In reply, and I've quoted Robert L. Woodson Jr. before. He is, speaking of black Americans, he is a black man. He is a man of the cloth. And he is absolutely brilliant and eloquent and a patriot. And I'm just going to hit you with part of this because it's a little long, but the 250th birthday of the United States presents a unique moment to celebrate beyond flag waving, anthem singing, and praising the wisdom of the founding fathers. Though meaningful, such rituals become empty without moral reflection. This is the part I loved. Which victories exactly are we celebrating? What kind of nation are we calling ourselves and our posterity to be? Over the past decade, American history has been weaponized to convince its people that we are irredeemably defined by our worst chapters, especially the moral darkness of slavery. Black children are increasingly taught to believe they live in a country that fundamentally thinks less of them. White children are told they are inherently guilty because they are privileged oppressors. Both messages produce the same outcome, a diminished sense of human value, the erosion of self-respect, and a collapse of social trust. And people that are convinced they are powerless will eventually live as though they are. The past should be a teacher, not a jailer. People don't rise when they are taught helplessness. They are motivated to rise when they are shown examples of what is possible. Then he gives a great biblical example about the Israelites in Egypt, which we'll pass over. Go ahead.
1: We're first hit with this. When did this all start? 10, 15, 20 years ago, whenever this all started.
2: Yeah, starting in the colleges of education, leached its way outward.
1: And they started doing it in schools, and it was more negative than positive about the United States at every turn. Ultimately, I know what ultimately it is. This is an attempt to bring down Western civilization, but just for the teachers and the people that go along with everything, what are you trying to accomplish? What's your goal? Do you think that the perfect place to be would for everybody to just be sad about the country? Or should we dissolve it? People swim through rivers. They get on boats in shark-infested waters. They cram into the back of the trucks and nearly die of heat to get into this country. To hope right. Have a chance to live here. And you present it to school kids as if it's the worst place on earth to be. What is your point?
2: Right. Part of it is, if you're of the progressive mindset, self-hatred is absolutely the pass you need to show at the door to get in. You will not be accepted in those circles unless you express hatred of your country and of your race if you're white, of your economic position if you're not poor. Self-hatred is it's a requirement. Jacket and tie required. Self-hatred required. Anyway, so he mentions that the Israelites were commanded to never forget their bondage in Egypt, not so that they would remain victims forever, but so they would never become Pharaoh to another people, to find their goodness and their morality, and to regret the badness of the past, but not be bound by it. America must remember its own Egypt in that exact spirit, Woodson writes. The evils of slavery should never be forgotten, but neither should they be used as a permanent indictment against the nation. They should serve as a moral guardrail, reminding us that greatness is neither inherited nor guaranteed. It must be earned, defended, and renewed. Slavery reminds us of the capacity for cruelty within every society, and why we must remain humble, vigilant, and committed to justice. Then he talks about the entire American experiment is that we're striving for our ideals, and it's hard, and we make mistakes, but those ideals, they're a North Star, and they are always there for us. And he says, the painful struggle to live up to those ideals takes courage, self-discipline, and above all, grace. Not the cheap performative grace of political rhetoric that rationalizes wrongdoing or denies injustice. The costly kind that demands something of you. Discipline, sacrifice, responsibility, and moral courage. The kind that chooses restoration over revenge, even when revenge feels justified. In his last couple of sentences, as America turns 250, the question is whether we still possess the spiritual resources to renew ourselves. Will we continue nursing our grievances, or will we choose the harder path of radical grace? America's future depends on that choice.
1: Radical grace, that's a good term. I have no idea what they're teaching school kids in 1920 or whatever. Maybe you went to school and they never mentioned slavery. I have no idea, but I'm old, and I went to school, you know, many, half a century ago, and they were getting plenty of slavery in school. So when is enough? The whole, we are unwilling to hold a mirror up to ourselves and look at our flaws. When have we spent enough time looking at our flaws? Give me a deadline of, because it really feels to me like we've wallowed in our flaws for many decades now, and the point has been made.
2: Right. Yeah. That's the intellectual class for you. I agree completely. I'm thinking back to the family metaphor of children, because you mentioned teaching children in school. At what point is a child ready for, daddy got drunk a lot when he was young, or played around a lot, and or
1: I'm not sure when you need to drop that information.
2: Right. Or
1: be a long time in.
2: Well, why are you teaching six-year-olds the terrible flaws when what's most important is that they love the country and its principles, because they unite us? And yes, as they get older and can handle, all right, we said all men are created equal, but slavery was all over the planet, including here. And the founding fathers knew that was a tension they would have to figure out going forward. They were fully aware of that and troubled by it, but they couldn't figure out how to unite the North and South against the Brits, because if they told the South you're not welcome, it never would have worked. So they thought, oh my God, this is going to be hard, and we're going to have to work it out over the course of year, over the course of years. And eventually we had a bloody civil war to settle the question. And yeah, it's been a really hard thing we've dealt with, but yeah, the country lived up to its principles. Took a while and took a hell of a lot of trouble and blood. That's a much more mature theme than little kids can handle. And you can present the sins of the country to them in a way that does not wallow in self-loathing. But again, the leftist class, they don't have the same goal as we do. They want to tear the country down. They hate it because they want to build their, you know, Marxist utopia.
1: Wow. So this Eddie Glaude, who's on MSNBC all the time, Glaude is in no mood for celebration, the New York Times says. And then he says down here in a quote from him, a half century later, talking about when he was a kid, Glaude is refreshingly honest about the depths of his despair. Oh, it is refreshing, because we never come across anybody on the left who says this sort of thing. This is refreshing. His quote, I do not love America and never have, especially now. All right.
2: Well, go somewhere better.
1: Yeah. Where's better? Go there. Enjoy it. Oh, knock yourself out.
2: God.
1: God dang it. It's going to be tiring from the New York Times, Washington Post, MSNBC class, as we lead up to the 250th birthday.
2: Well, I just...
1: unwilling to look at our flaws. Really? Is that what's going on? That's not what it feels like is going on here. Unwilling to look at our successes? Unwilling to look at our achievements is what it seems like.
2: The principles that are the envy of the world. That's what you're unwilling to look at, Eddie. You fake intellectual America-hating a-hole.
1: I will buy your ticket and pay your moving expenses. Leave.
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1: Congratulations to EJ in San Diego. It's our funny listener email of the day, Michael. Congratulations, EJ. I thought it was going to be the fanfare.
2: Ba-da-ba-ba-da-ba. Yeah!
1: No, not that one. Yes, that's a fanfare.
2: Sure.
1: Oh, it's ruined. Anyway,
2: it
1: here's EJ's note. He says, damn it, we now have, it's about Weird Beard Jr. Damn it, we have a gay, disabled Iranian as an anti-Trump foil. You know Weird Beard's story will be made into a musical and win all the Oscars next year. A gay, disabled victim of Trump.
2: Oh, that's pretty good.
1: Wow, that is pretty funny. All right, weird crime. Chinese national has been apprehended at Nairobi's main airport after being found with more than 2,200. Anybody can guess? More than 2,200 of something in his luggage.
2: Mm. Some sort of reptile?
3: An insect, maybe?
2: Bird.
1: Oh, Katie, wait a minute. 2,200 live garden ants in his luggage.
2: What? On purpose?
1: The 27-year-old, yes.
2: Oh, I've
1: That's
2: transported,
1: a very good question.
2: I transported bed bugs once, but it wasn't on purpose.
1: This 27-year-old Chinese national arrested at the Kenya airport, highlighting a growing trend of insect smuggling in Kenya. The illicit trade caters to enthusiasts who pay significant sums to cultivate ant colonies in specialized transparent enclosures known as formicariums, blah, blah, blah.
2: So like the
1: ant farms.
2: Ant farm like we had as kids.
1: Exactly. Yeah. Huh. But, big elaborate ones that are hot in Asia, I guess. Investigators said a search of the gentleman's luggage recovered 2,238 ants. Who's in charge of counting them? Can't I investigate a murder or something?
3: How do you count that many ants?
2: 2032.
1: Ah, crap. They keep moving, boss.
2: One, two.
1: And count them twice to make sure it's accurate. In test tubes and the rest in three rolls of soft tissue papers, et cetera. Anyway, one more weird crime for you. This one, this is something else. Head priest of Episcopal Church in Pittsburgh accused of stealing baseball cards from Walmart. The head priest and dean of Trinity Episcopal Cathedral in downtown Pittsburgh is facing charges after being accused of stealing more than $1,000 in baseball cards from Walmart. The very Reverend Aiden Smith, arrested just after leaving the store outside Pittsburgh with 27 packs of baseball cards concealed under his clothing and in a cardboard box, according to court records. Police responded to a call from Walmart security who told them, hey, this guy comes in and steals baseball cards and he's here again and we think he's going to steal some more. And they watched him. Sure enough, security video shows he went right back to the baseball card display.
2: That's almost
1: stole a bunch of them.
2: That's almost got to be one of those you're stealing for the thrill of it as opposed to the you couldn't afford it, right?
1: I have no idea, but it's always baseball cards with this guy. Is he some sort of arrested development case and he's trapped in his 11-year-old consciousness or something?
2: I knew somebody once who told me a story, and I'd known them for a long time, and wrote that they went through a period when they were in their 20s where they stole stuff for the thrill of it. Mm. I've never had that. I wouldn't get an enjoyable thrill out of it, but that's what motivated them.
1: No.
2: And they didn't need it. They steal stuff they didn't need or could easily afford. It was the thrill.
1: I get it. It's the same reason you ride your motorcycle fast or people mountain bike or whatever. You want to feel on the edge. Maybe get a mountain bike instead of stealing.
2: Right.
0: Armstrong and Getty.
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3: News this hour at Town Hall. I'm Bob Agnew with Washington. President Trump says his objective in taking on Iran remains unchanged.
4: Denuclearization of Iran. It's very simple. And Iran cannot have a nuclear weapon. Otherwise, all of this stuff that we look at, all of these things that we do, the country's never had activity like it's got right now. So we're building more factories and car plants and other things. We went for years without ever building one car plant. Now we're building many car plants.
3: The president today on his way to North Dakota, where he'll speak at the opening of the Theodore Roosevelt Presidential Library. The president said Republicans will be holding their first ever national convention ahead of the midterm elections. The convention set to be held in Dallas on September 9th and 10th. A massive persistent heat dome is gripping the U.S., placing more than 120 million Americans under extreme heat alerts leading into the 4th of July weekend. This homeless man seeking some relief at one of those cooling centers in Marietta, Georgia.
5: You can't find no shelter nowhere, no shade nowhere. And it's hot. And most of the stores won't give you no water. They want you to buy a cup of ice for a dollar.
3: Scorching temperatures and suffocating humidity sweeping across the central, mid-Atlantic, and eastern states. President Trump today posting about the death of one of the singers in the YMCA song, an anthem from the 1970s made famous again by the commander-in-chief, who likes to play it at his political rallies.
6: One of the men behind the 1978 hit YMCA has died, and President Trump paying tribute to him on his Truth Social page, writing, "Village People singer Victor Willis is dead at 74. He was a great and happy guy who loved that I used his group song YMCA at my rallies. It became a monster hit again 30 years after its original launch. We will think of Victor every time YMCA is played, like today and all throughout this July 4th birthday week. My condolences to his wonderful family and group. Victor Willis will be sorely missed. God bless him." Laura Winters reporting.
3: More news stories at Town Hall.
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8: Global shares have been mixed as uncertainty persists over the Mideast and the Strait of Hormuz. The U.S. dollar rose to a 40-year high against the Japanese yen. Traders remain wary over risks of an intervention in the market. Oil prices initially rose, but then fell back. And following a rocky June, Wall Street opened lower this morning on this first day of July. Kroger is buying regional grocer and pharmacy retailer Giant Eagle, a deal valued at $1.65 billion. Giant Eagle has 197 supermarkets and 11 standalone pharmacies across northern Ohio, western Pennsylvania, West Virginia, Maryland, and Indiana. Kroger has thousands of stores, operate under various brands. AAA's national average for regular gasoline, $3.84 a gallon. That was unchanged from yesterday. For the Wall Street Business Report, I'm Rich Thomason.
3: You'll find breaking news and analysis at townhall.com. Tough times continue at Toyota. Bill Alexander takes a look at the car maker's struggling sales.
9: Toyota reports that global vehicle sales slipped for a fourth consecutive month in May, as decreases in China and the Middle East weighed on overall results. Global sales dropped 7.2% year-on-year to 834,279 vehicles. Overseas sales fell 9.6%, while those in Japan rose 11.1%, helped by strong demand for certain models such as the RAV4.
3: That is correspondent Bill Alexander reporting. The new Federal Reserve Chair Kevin Warsh says today the central bank will remain independent and seek to bring down inflation. That likely eliminates the idea of more in the way of interest rate cuts. The Fed typically fights inflation by raising borrowing costs, making it more difficult for people to get their hands on and spend a lot of money, which has a tendency to drive up prices. You'll find more on these stories at...
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15: This is the Rob Carson Show, ladies and gentlemen. It is technically Wednesday, but it's really Friday. It's Thursday, because tomorrow is technically Friday, because a lot of people are going to be taking off. On Friday, because it's July the 3rd, technically a holiday, because July the 4th is on Saturday. You know what I mean. By the way, there's a new thing now. It's supposed to be 100 degrees here in the Washington, D.C. area today. And they got this new thing called feel-like temperature to make it sound a lot worse than it is, like you've never lived in a hot frickin' day in your life. Maybe, I don't know, maybe you're a Gen Zer who's never been outside when it was hot and had to wear a bike helmet everywhere you went. But we got this feel-like temperature. It's a feels-like temperature. I'm going to ask Brian real quick, my producer at WCBM. What's the feels like temperature if it's 100 degrees? Like 105 degrees, 110 degrees, something like that? I think it's something like 105.5. It's 105.5 in the morning. Rob Carson in the morning, ladies and gentlemen. Yeah, WHOT. So it's 105.5 is the feels like temperature. And I got to tell you something, this is dangerous. This is dangerous. Because if you've ever been married or, been around a woman at all, when it's 75 degrees in your house, her feels-like temperature is going to be 30, all right? That's just the way it is. And when she's a little bit older, then, you know, it's like 78 degrees. And when, you know, a certain time in their life that, what do they call it, the summer or whatever the hell, if you're discontent, menopausal, then it's 105 degrees, and then it's 30 degrees. So I don't think feels-like temperature is a really good idea. I just don't think feels-like temperature. How about we just go with the temperature in Fahrenheit, by the way? Oh, it's the end of Pride Month was yesterday. I thought I'd play this one more time so we can stick it in a closet. Oh, wow, did I say that?
16: June is busting out all over.
15: I didn't want to offend anyone.
16: It's Pride Month. Sorry. For all the world to see.
15: I meant like the experimental.

0: some tits and jazz hands. Tits and jazz hands. Just kidding, you know, because it's Pride Month was last month. So I don't know if they're going to paint over the Pride sidewalks here. They got those Pride crosswalks here. Any adult gay person who comes to the crosswalk and looks down and says, oh, this is meaningful. This, I mean, I was completely without a direction in my life until they painted the sidewalk rainbow colors. It's so stupid. It's just so stupid. It's just so, you know, whatever. Anyway, here is, by the way, I don't know if you knew this, but there's a woman who won a primary in Colorado. A Democrat socialist unseats a 15-term congresswoman in Colorado. The reason why she did is because there's a group of very highly motivated and well-paid communist agitators. You know, they're spending money like Neville Sangam and George Soros and their organized community, organized and all that. And they get enough people to win these primaries, particularly against Democrats, who, by the way, are ungodly unpopular in Washington, D.C. So this woman won. She's never had a friggin' job in her life. His name is Milot Kiros, okay? Milot Kiros justified the October the 7th Hamas terror attacks, and Hassan Piker is a good friend of hers. She resigned from her job because her employer called for action against anti-Semitism on college campuses, and she also says that 9/11 was America's fault. And so what we have to do when the election comes up is kick her ass up between her shoulders. Because honestly, she's done nothing in her life to deserve representing anyone because she's done nothing in her life. She's been in college for about 12 or 15 years. She's never had a job. She works as a barista. Nothing against you baristas, but honestly, do you really want to be, you want to be like the general manager barista of the Starbucks when you're 55 and you, you know, you retire making $27 an hour in 2055? Do you want to do that? Do you really want to be there? Because this was the direction in her life was stay in school forever and work at Starbucks and boss everybody around because she's a petulant little child who's never done anything in her life. So we gotta just put these people out of our misery when it comes to the election coming up in November. Here she is in her victory speech. Listen to this, and I'm going to tell you right now. I don't think she's going to win. We are going to crush this. We are going to crush it out of existence. We've been through too much as a country. We've been through too much as a people. We've been through too much as Trump supporters and Americans. We know our history. We love our history. And we're not ready to turn it over to a bunch of petulant, stinking children, especially since all of this crap got destroyed in November of 2024. And they think they're going to do an end run. They think they're going to take over the Democrat Party. They might do that, but this ain't gonna win nationally. Here is this moron.
1: We will not wait to take the fight to Donald Trump and the oligarchy. We will not wait. We will not wait to abolish. We will not wait to put an end to the politics.
0: You are in the position to demand nothing, you child.
1: Of the past. To get big money out of our politics.
0: George Soros, Neville Sangam, literally $300 million so far, I believe, this year.
1: And to reject corporate PACs and AIPAC. And no.
0: There's the anti-Semitism. There's the real thing there. Because these little punks, they are not only socialists, they are anti-Semites, which combined makes Nazi.
1: PACs and AIPAC. And no, we will not wait to end the genocide in Palestine.
0: There is no Palestine. There is no. There's Gaza, which Hamas made into hell on earth. And had been launching attacks against Israel because they want to wipe Israel off them. I'm done with that debate. I mean, honestly, STFO, STFU is what I'm thinking. I always get GTFO and STFU mixed up. How about do both? First, STFU and then GTFO. Oh, my God. Meanwhile, this is a guy who actually really won a primary in Ohio, Vivek Ramaswamy. He won 88 counties with 82% of the vote over a guy named Casey Putch. But listen to this speech compared to the girl child over here.
2: Zero income tax in the state of Ohio. It is your money, not the government's.
3: I'm Congressman Ro Khanna's chief of staff.
0: Okay, that was not meant to be there. Let's find it.
2: Steve, end the existing spending and overspending of waste, fraud, abuse in different parts of the state.
0: These are good
2: Take
0: ideas.
2: A rational approach to get there. First, eliminating capital gains to allow for business formation. Mm-hmm. Articulate this to the rest of the country. Let the rest of the country know we're right here.
0: Yeah, here's the thing. Whenever idiots like this Milot Shabalabud, about to have another name, is win elections, people leave. Nobody is streaming into New York because Zohran Mamdani is doing such a great job and the business climate is so awesome. They're experiencing some sort of afterglow 6 months after he was elected by a very small group of people who were highly motivated, anti-Semites, by the way, anti-police radicals and all of that. But it isn't going to fly nationally because the rest of us kind of love America. The rest of us have businesses. The rest of us work our rear ends off. And we're not about to be told by children who've never had a real job, who've been in college for 12 to 15 years of their life, how to run our country, how to run our businesses, say that they're going to take over the means of production and all of that. That crap ain't going to fly. We've spent too much blood and treasure around the world conquering communism. We ain't going to let it happen here. So there you go. All right? Okay? That's just it. And for anybody who's freaking out about this, knock it off. Years ago, The leader of Great Britain, I'm drawing, Margaret Thatcher, told Ronald Reagan, "Ronald, don't get wobbly on me." So I ain't getting wobbly. I'm getting more girded for battle because now we know what the battle is. And the great thing is the Democrat Party is doing a death spiral into hell. I came up with another vampire analogy. I just put up a meme on all my social media at Rob Carson Show. I told you that the left dies like movie vampires, spinning, dragging, scratching, trying to claw you into hell with them. And then I thought about this Democrat Socialist Party. Now, what happens if you invite a vampire into your home? The vampire will kill everybody in the house. The Democrat Party, by saying, "Oh, we've got a big tent," are allowing Dracula into the tent. They are. Here is this Milot Kiros saying basically we're to blame for 9/11. You know when all those people jumped out of the building windows? 300 people jumped to their death 1,000 feet from their offices burning, and 350 first responders were crushed to death in a couple of buildings, and a plane was flown into a field in Pennsylvania and into the Pentagon. She says it was justified, by the way, and it's our fault that those innocent people died.
4: Do you believe that the 9/11 terrorist attacks on America were the inevitable consequence of American foreign policy?
5: Inevitable in the sense that we destabilized a lot of the Middle East.
0: Now, the Middle East was a crap hole that's been at war with itself for thousands of years.
5: That forced people to believe that another act of violence was the only response. And
0: yeah, we had to kill all those innocent people and have them fall to their deaths.
5: Again, just like I said,
0: burn their death, you know, that sort of thing. It was deserved.
5: Before our responsibility is to getting rid of those conditions that lead to violence in the first place.
0: Okay, Democrats, you let this vampire into your house, and you're going to deal with it. But either way, we're going to beat both of you. We're going to beat your party, no matter who is in charge of it, and we're not, particularly in the 250th anniversary of our birth, going to cede any power to you. That's it. That's all. That's that. We got a lot to get to on the show. More on this. Also, I have something really cool, a new song that's going viral that will make you, well, even prouder of America, if that's possible. We had an angel mom on Capitol Hill shredding Democrats. It was glorious. So much to get to. Here's the number, 800-922-6680. This is the Rob Carson Show. Hey, guys, it's Rob Carson with another great deal from Birch Gold. 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Everything's expensive right now. How am I going to buy gold? 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
6: 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Happy Independence Day. This message is brought to you by KSCO and Live Oak Broadcasting.
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10: Brett, good evening. New York congressional hopeful Daria Liza Avoya Shevelya praised communism. She even promised union members today that their, quote, international comrades will fight for them. The inflammatory rhetoric divides Democrats.
0: Yeah.
11: So I don't have to agree with everything that she said, but the Republicans are putting kerosene on the fire. And we'll,
12: didn't she pour kerosene on it to start with?
11: I wouldn't have said some of the things that she said, but I don't vote in New York. They do.
10: There's concern that hard-left candidates could jeopardize swing districts for Democrats.
13: I hope this is not the direction of the party. Having a diversity of opinions is one thing. Some of what some of them think is beyond the pale. I mean,
0: yeah.
13: It's just outrageous.
0: Yeah. It is.
10: Still, progressives say Democrats are united opposing President Trump.
14: We're not the party of one person. We're a coalition. And there's going to be those discussions about where we move forward.
10: Now, pro-Palestinian demonstrators even castigated Nancy Pelosi's likely successor, Scott Wiener, about Gaza.
0: Yeah.
10: Wiener is gay. He was chased from a trans march. Weiner says he feared for his safety.
0: Well, that's interesting. When the hell did that happen in history where a party went socialist and anti-Semitic and terrorized the Jews? When the hell was that? Gosh darn it. What the hell was that? It was the Third Reich? And it was like a Rudolf Himmler. Something like that happened. I don't know. It's crazy. It's crazy. Wow. This is what you invited into your party, Democrats. This is just amazing. This is Jonathan Greenblatt. Sounds kind of Jewish. Over on MSNB, or MS Now. It's MS Now, by the way, talking to Mika Brzezinski. And here is Jonathan Greenblatt talking about the treatment of Wiener, because Democrats love to abuse Wieners.
15: Yeah, thank you for having me, Mika. I think Scott Wiener's a brave, brave man.
0: And Jews. Yeah.
15: I don't agree with Scott Wiener on every policy. I don't think Israel committed genocide in Gaza, but he does.
0: Yeah.
15: And he called it a civilian disaster. Yeah. And he's spoken out strongly and repeatedly about the Israeli government.
0: But you see, he's Jewish.
15: And yet the sin that he committed in going to that trans rally,
0: yeah,
15: was he's Jewish.
0: Yeah.
15: It's the same sin that Dan Goldman committed. Congressman Dan Goldman,
0: that's true, yeah,
15: who was at a coffee shop in Brooklyn last weekend, he had the sin of bringing his 7-year-old daughter into the coffee shop to get a cup of coffee so she could also use the bathroom.
0: Yeah, why did that happen? Why did Dan Goldman get harassed going into a coffee shop and then kicked out of the coffee shop?
15: And then he was harassed and humiliated,
0: yeah,
15: online.
0: Yeah.
15: This is someone else who's spoken out repeatedly against the Israeli government,
0: yeah,
15: let alone sponsored Medicare for All.
0: But his last name is Goldman.
15: The Green New Deal,
0: yeah,
15: and was the lead prosecutor,
0: yeah,
15: in the first Trump impeachment case.
0: Yeah.
15: But what was Dan Goldman's sin?
0: Was it because he wore the wrong color shirt?
15: Like Scott Wiener's sin? Dan is Jewish.
0: Oh, okay, yeah, that makes sense, yeah. Makes
15: look,
0: sense.
15: The
0: makes
15: Democratic sense. Party,
0: yeah.
15: And
0: down,
15: as you know, I worked in the
0: Jewish
15: Obama White House. I worked
0: Jewish
15: in the Clinton White House.
0: Jewish.
15: The Democratic Party has an anti-Semitic...
0: What is it, Achtung Juden? Is that what they put on the windows during Kristallnacht?
15: ...tism problem, and I can define it in three letters. The DSA.
0: Yeah.
15: The DSA, the Democratic Socialists of America, they should call...
0: National Soviet German Workers' Party.
15: ...call it, you know, discrimination and stereotyping and anti-Semitism.
0: Yeah, it is.
15: And I say that because we see this as the common thread that seems to link this party and their activists. They are,
0: yes,
15: not Democrats.
0: No.
15: But an obsession with the Jewish state,
0: yeah,
15: seems to be the common denominator when you look at these candidates.
0: Yeah, that's true.
15: Now, look, I want to be super clear. There's,
0: yeah,
15: problems with anti-Semitism on the right.
0: Here comes the moral relativism. That's a bunch of crap.
15: As well,
0: yeah,
15: I'm not suggesting this is only a problem on the left.
0: No, it pretty much is.
15: But we see this again and again and again. We see this in these congressional...
0: Excluding, Tucker Carlson and Candace Owens.
15: ...races last week. And by the way, we're seeing it right here in the city of New York with the largest Jewish population in the world.
0: Yeah.
15: And we can talk about Mayor Mamdani if you like. Because he has been... Because
0: he's an Islamist.
15: ...gaslighting our community,
0: yeah,
15: for years, saying he...
0: He went to a victory rally the other night. They were chanting, from the river to the sea, which means wipe Israel off the face of the earth, and he didn't say anything about it.
15: Believes in protecting the Jewish people.
0: Yeah.
15: But then refusing to do so in ways that all other normal politicians in the past have done. So, yeah, Mika, you put it well. We have a problem. The Democratic Party has an anti-Semitism problem. It is the DSA, and it needs to deal with this in order to make its Jewish... you know, members and Americans across the country feel safe.
0: Yeah, leave the Democrat Party if you're Jewish. You know, honestly, if you don't, you're a fool. Like Josh Sapir.

0: nationally with some of their extreme views?
1: I mean, look, here in Pennsylvania, folks know what...
2: They might come for those other people. They'll never come for us.
1: Pragmatism, yeah, results, and getting stuff done looks like.
2: Pragmatism, okay.
1: They see me, sure. They see other Democrats who are doing that in our Commonwealth. Look, I want to work with anyone to get stuff done.
2: Even Nazis. I'll work with anybody to get stuff done until they move in and we do some things and then they take over the party and destroy us. Or even worse, who the hell knows, honestly. There's no room in any political party in America for communists, for Marxists, for those who say that we deserve 9/11, for anti-Semites who want to wipe Israel off the face of the map. There's no room in any party for this. There's no room in Congress for this. There's no room in the United States of America for this. That's all. We now have the target. We have been fighting for a decade now. We are battle-hardened, not battle-weary, and if anything, we have just begun to fight this. And if the Democrat Party does not have enough common sense to end this, then we'll take out both of you coming up in November. How's that sound? I think it sounds pretty good. Coming up, Mark Alford. He is a representative from the great state of Missouri. Friend of mine, too. Going to talk to him on the other side of the break. Don't go anywhere.

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11: There are millions of men and women who are always exhausted. 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And in addition to feeling persistently pooped 24/7, it's marked by a complex of health issues, including headache, flu-like symptoms, muscle soreness, and joint pain. 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
2: WCBM.

0: doubt Democrats have a word for raging commies who want to eradicate the West. And it starts with P. Quote, Chevalier is our David Duke. She's poisoning the possibility of a Democrat majority. The numbers might back that up. Up in Maine, the nipple Nazi, he's been running as a working class oysterman, but the state's not buying it. Susan Collins is up 20 points with voters without a college degree.
1: That's true.
0: And there's a lot of them up there without a college degree. Real Americans never asked for communism. Overeducated liberals who don't want to work hard did. They want to take what you have, even though you earned it, and just give it away to who? Homeless drug addicts? Illegals? What a waste of money.
1: Yeah, that's not America, by the way. Joining us on the Newsmax hotline, friend of mine and representative from the great state of Missouri, where I resided for about a dozen years, Mark Alford. How you doing, my friend?
2: I'm doing great, Rob. I'm in my vehicle traveling the district. We're back home working our district, but good to be with you as we start celebrating the 150th birthday of the greatest nation ever known to man.
1: Brother, I haven't been down to the Great American State Fair yet. I was going to go Saturday, but it was pouring down rain, and fortunately, like Pennsylvania, they said their governor, stick it. We're going to have we're going to be proud of our state. I can't wait to see Missouri. What is going to be in Missouri? Maybe they ought to have a special display just for biscuits and gravy.
2: That or barbecue from Kansas City.
1: Oh brother!
2: I did not go down there. I wanted to, but. We work, hard when we're on the Hill, and then I just fly home. I haven't seen a monument or a museum since I've been there in 3.5 years.
1: Oh, my God. Well, I'm going to get down there. You're right about a barbecue. Obviously, Kansas City barbecue is the greatest thing in the history. I can't tell you, Mark, how many times I tell people they've got to go to Kansas City as the Vatican of barbecue. That's all there is to it. I'm gonna leave. Texas, they can take the brisket. That's fine.
2: Yeah.
1: But Missouri owns every other thing, brother. Kansas City owns every other thing when it comes to barbecue. Let me ask you about this communism rise in the Democrat Party. I think it's great news because the Democrat Party is in a civil war. I think it divides the party in the midterms. I think it's got them panicked because not only are they being taken over, but they're broke. What are your thoughts on these four individuals now who've been won their primaries in places, including one last night in Colorado?
2: Well, Rob, I totally agree with you. It shows the chasm between now the Republican Party and the Democrat Party, right? The Bolshevik Revolution is alive and well in the Democrat Party, and they're showing their true colors. I was worried about, God forbid, losing the midterms and Hakeem Jeffries being Speaker of the House. Yeah. I don't even know if they were to win, which I hope they don't.
1: Yeah.
2: I don't think he would be voted Speaker of the House. I think it would be AOC or Rashida Tlaib or some other knucklehead who hates America. That is how far they have sunk. The reasonable, rational Democrats do exist. I know some, but they are scared of their own shadow, do not want to come out and claim that they love America, want to work for America, and want to see good things for America. They want to promote scum and algae in the reflecting pool.
1: They want
2: to promote illegal aliens voting in our elections. They have gone off the deep end. They're crazy. Yep. And the American people can see right through it.
1: Mark, and this is, I think it's very fortuitous, even though the 2020 election was rigged, I can say it, that Donald Trump is the president. It's the 250th year of our birth. You've got massive celebrations. The Democrat Party has done everything. Democrats, from vandalizing the reflecting pool where Martin Luther King Jr. delivered his I Have a Dream speech, throwing fence post tops into it, all of the nonsense they're pulling, I think it's going to be a very, very big mistake for them. You've got people coming in from around the world celebrating the World Cup, recognizing America is the greatest country in the history of mankind. And I think there's some serious providence happening here, Mark. I think there's a reason why this moment is happening, and I think it means a rebirth of America during our 250th year.
2: I certainly hope so. We need it. And we need to start acting like it, Rob. We've got enough misinformation, gaslighting from the Democrats and especially the lamestream media going on. And believe me, I used to, I was in the media. I know it when I see it. They are definitely on the side of the Democrats.
1: Yep.
2: But Republicans and conservatives, we need to start promoting and clinging to our founding principles, our conservative Amen. Values,
1: yep.
2: and what is great about America. You and I have talked about this. We've got to restore hope in America. And every time I see President Trump, I say, sir, I know you want to make America great again. I want to help you make Americans great again. We have lost hope in this America, in this country. It's not his fault. He has brought about a realization of what is wrong in America, what needs to be corrected, including immigration, including Medicaid reform that we've done and saved Medicaid through the One Big Beautiful Bill. But we've got to start talking about what's right in America,
1: yes.
2: what we're going to do in the next 2 years if the voters give us a chance to lead again in Congress.
1: Yeah, and I like to say, Mark, overwhelm the left with joy, patriotism, and faith. It is possible. There is a deep and resounding love for America among the Democrat Party. The Democrat Party has been brainwashing their own followers. The liberal media has been brainwashing their own followers. 94% of the coverage of Donald Trump is negative. You know, everything is negative. So they're, and I say, we don't have to live in darkness anymore, Mark. We don't have to live in darkness anymore. I would say 80% of us in 2024 said the country was going the wrong direction. 80% of us could come together to bring our country together. And I think there are a lot of Democrats out there from the Kennedy, John F. Kennedy School. Dad was a Roosevelt Democrat who don't want this nonsense. And those are the people we can work with. Go ahead.
2: I run across them every day when I'm in my district, and people like. Who are traditional Democrats. I have Democrats now giving me money to win my race in my new district that have never given to a Republican before, because they know that I'm a reasonable, rational person who's not going to compromise, but I will negotiate to get the best deal for our district, our state, and our country. And we've got to have more of that. The SAVE Act is a perfect example.
1: Yes.
2: We all want the SAVE Act to pass. For God's sake, we passed it three times in the House. The Senate won't pass it. They don't have the votes. John Thune doesn't have the spine to get it done. They want to cling to the filibuster to preserve their power. God bless them. President Trump wants it done. We all want it done.
1: We do.
2: You can't keep attaching it to things like the National Defense Authorization Act, vote against the procedural rule, shut down the House floor, and we can't get our appropriations bills done. That's exactly what happened yesterday. That's why I'm home. I love being home, but we need to work. We've got to get our government funded so we don't have another Democrat shutdown at the end of September and the media blame it on us and we end up losing the elections.
1: 100%. 100%. Mark Alford, can you hold through the break? Because I have much more I'd like to cover. All right, we're going to talk a little bit about this birthright citizenship decision by the Supreme Court. One of the worst Supreme Court decisions I've ever seen. The possibility of what we can do to work around it, that is coming up. There are several things there, plus much more. We are talking to Representative Mark Alford from the great state of Missouri. Thank you very much. At X at Rep. Mark Alford. Let's take a break and come back. This is the Rob Carson Show.
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0: 250 years ago, a group of Americans made a bold declaration. 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This Independence Day, we celebrate 250 years of the United States of America. Not 250 years of perfection, 250 years of striving, building, arguing, improving, defending freedom, expanding opportunity, and passing the promise of America from one generation to the next. From the first fireworks over a young republic to the flags waving today on porches, parade routes, ball fields, beaches, farms, and city streets, the 4th of July reminds us that freedom isn't something we inherit once and forget. It's something we honor, something we protect, something we renew. This year, as we celebrate America's 250th birthday, take a moment to remember the courage that started it all. Remember the men and women who served, the families who sacrificed.
1: Gloom and doom before yesterday's announcement that this would be a very lopsided defeat for right and reasonable people in America who believe the 14th Amendment should not include anchor babies, okay? And yes, I'm going to use that term because that's exactly what happens. Illegal aliens come here, or others come through a system where their country sends them here, birth tourism, and they have a baby, and boom, automatic citizen. That is not what the people who wrote the 14th Amendment, you can go back and look it up, the congressmen, that was not the intent. The intent was to overturn the Dred Scott decision, to nullify that, and make sure that slaves that had been freed, who had been freed, their children would be considered citizens. And it was that simple. Had they known that this craziness was going to go on, had they known that Joe Biden was going to let 15 million illegal aliens into our country, had they known that 260,000 babies would be born here in the last couple of years who are now citizens because their parents were here illegally, they would not have written it in such a manner. And so I think the Supreme Court did a disjustice. It is now up to us to correct it, to codify and to correct it and make it law that would not allow this to happen again.
2: Yeah, Andy Ogles has introduced a bill to basically prevent the pregnant women from these enemy states to come here just for the purpose of giving birth. I'm not sure how well that's going to work, but who knows. The DOJ is directing federal prosecutors across the country to step up investigations and prosecutions of so-called birth tourism schemes, arguing the practice exploits the U.S. immigration system and often involves visa fraud and other federal crimes. There are ways to go around this, Mark. There are ways to stop this, obviously. Obviously, ultimately, the constitutional amendment, which would be very difficult to do, but what do you think?
1: Well, yes, there are ways. Do we have the cojones to do it, though, Rob? Because look at what we did when we started deporting criminal illegal aliens, and the leftists, the anarchists, Antifa, all funded, well, not all, but in part funded by George Soros and his ilk. What they did in the zeitgeist of America to create chaos, disorder, crime, people getting killed because they are interfering with federal police officers and trying to harm them, and that turned the tide of, and slowed our deportation process. You think that's bad? Just wait until the DOJ starts shipping off pregnant women and saying, no, you're not going to stay here. It is illegal for you to do what you're doing. There is fraud involved. You think it looked bad in the streets of Minnesota?
2: Yeah.
1: What will that look like in California when the DOJ starts going after pregnant women who shouldn't be here?
2: Well, I don't know. You know, as far as I'm concerned, the Democrat Party has been in a de facto war with America and the patriotic Americans. They've been using soldiers for hire in Antifa and other organizations.
1: Yep.
2: And now, of course, the Democrat Socialists of America. And I think it's about damn time we took the gloves off on this, Mark. I think that most Americans agree this is all falderal, all of this abuse, the abuse of the open border, et cetera. And I think there are enough of us who can come together to end this nonsense, to be quite honest.
1: Rob, I want to make very clear, this is a defining moment in our nation's history. Because we did not get the SAVE Act done, and it doesn't look like it's going to pass the Senate because they can't do their job. We passed it four times in the House. There will be people thinking, oh, I can stay home this election cycle. It's not going to count. There's going to be fraud and cheating on the other side. So why should I bother? Let me tell you, folks, if you're listening right now, it matters. Your vote matters. We have members in just about every race in the U.S. House of Representatives that may win or lose by 10, 15 votes. John Duarte, a good friend of mine from California, lost by, I think, under 6 votes. Mary Miller Minks won by under 10 votes, her seat in Iowa. Votes matter. You must. And here's what's at stake, Rob. You think it's crazy now? Because the Democrats really don't have a leader. I guess Mondami's the leader of their movement right now. The communists are taking over, right?
2: Yep.
1: Come January 3rd, if we lose the majority in the U.S. House, Hakeem Jeffries will stand up in front of that flag under the sign that says about talking about God, in God we trust.
2: And we'll take the oath of
1: the office. Hakeem Jeffries will be Speaker. Maxine Waters will get the gavel for financial services. Jamie Raskins will run the Judiciary Department, the committee, and everything will be about the impeachment of Donald J. Trump. Nothing will get done, and the crazies will only be emboldened.
2: Mark, we are not gonna let that happen, and if it does, we aren't gonna let that happen. Because we've had enough. We've been through 10 years of this crap, Mark. We are battle-hardened.
1: Exactly.
2: We are battle-hardened. We are not battle-weary. And by God, we aren't going to let this happen. We let all this crap, we voted all this crap out in 2024. They didn't learn anything, so now we're going to double down and kick their butts completely up between their shoulders.
1: We've got to win. And we have great candidates. I'm helping candidates. I'm going around the country and helping candidates win, but you've got to vote. You've got to support your candidates financially. These ads cost money. I know people are getting sick of donating to contributing to campaigns. But that's the way you get on.
2: Mark, we got to cut things off, brother. I appreciate you, and you got a place here whenever you want it. And I am a soldier. I'm a general in this army, brother. Mark Alford, Missouri representative. Representative Mark Alford. Rep. Mark Alford on Twitter. Let's take a break and come back. This is the Rob Carson Show. It's Rob Carson with another great deal from Birch Gold. 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
3: Owings Mills.

I'll tell you what. Something just blew up on Newsmax social media because we got all sorts of people joining us on the live stream from places in Panama. People watching in Panama, for God's sake. And I'm not talking about Panama, Iowa, 15 miles from my hometown. I'm talking about the country, for goodness sake. We got all sorts of people watching all over the country and around the world because people are coming here and they're loving the United States of America. There's this fantastic song. I posted on my Rumble channel, and I got it on. I'm going to put it on all of it. And it is about, it's called Welcome to America, and it's about all the people coming to America and discovering how great it is. And as far as I'm concerned, this is a giant middle finger to this Democrat Party and these Democrat socialists.

0: I'm going to play more of this song next hour, but that is the theme song right there. And the rest of the world is discovering how great we are. It is the 250th birth year of the United States of America. And these commies and this Democrat Party can go straight to hell. There you go. I said it. Hour number two of the Rob Carson Show. Coming up. Don't go.
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3: News this hour at Town Hall. I'm Bob Agnew in Washington. President Trump beaming with pride today about the new Air Force One before its initial voyage.
4: This will be the first flight of what I think is maybe the greatest commercial plane ever built. I said to Boeing, what's the best one? They said, this is the best plane ever built. And you're going to have the privilege of flying it, and I have a privilege also of flying it.
3: And the plane was given to the U.S. by Qatar. Mr. Trump relayed how that exchange happened, and he also showed pictures of the new plane before he embarked on his trip. The Supreme Court upholding state laws that bar transgender athletes who are biological boys and women from playing on school athletic teams.
5: The latest ruling found that laws in Idaho and West Virginia do not violate either the Constitution or the federal law known as Title IX that bars discrimination in education. There are about two dozen other Republican-led states with similar laws, and it seems likely that the decision will extend to those laws as well.
3: And it was a big victory for the Trump administration yesterday, and that was reporter Mark Sherman. President Trump posting about the passing of the frontman in the YMCA song, an anthem dating back to the 1970s.
6: President Trump loves the song, plays it at his rallies, and dances to it. And now he's paying tribute to the frontman of YMCA, singer Victor Willis, who has died at the age of 74. On Truth Social, the president writing that many singers and groups wanted to get on board at the rallies after all of the rally attendance records were set. The crowds were and are enormous, but Victor and the group was there for us right from the beginning. They loved the action, and we loved them and their great and uplifting song. Laura Winters reporting.
3: More on these stories at townhall.com.
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3: California wants to make food labels a little less confusing by banning the sell-by dates.
8: The new law requires manufacturers to use just two labels, best if used by for peak quality and used by for safety. This change aims to reduce food waste and emissions. California is the first state to standardize labels, with New York following suit. Other states are considering similar laws. The confusion over labels has led to significant food waste, with nearly 20% of food wasted due to unclear labeling. Advocates believe this simple change can make a big impact. Rich Thomason reporting.
3: Changes to federal student loans are expected to affect millions of student loan borrowers starting today, a part of the president's big, beautiful bill. The changes mean the end of some of those payment plans and new limits for graduate loans. You'll find breaking news and analysis at townhall.com. The Department of Justice in more than a dozen states have reached a proposed settlement with three of the country's leading egg producers to resolve claims of companies colluded to manipulate egg prices. Drops in some technology companies keeping Wall Street in check today.
9: I'm Seth Sutel, and this is Markets in a Minute. Stocks are off to a mixed start on Wall Street as drops for several big technology companies offset gains in other parts of the market. The S&P 500 slipped about 0.1% in the first hour of trading Wednesday. The Dow rose 94 points. That's about 0.2%. The NASDAQ composite fell 0.5%. Some of the recent winners from the AI boom were down in early trading, including semiconductor companies like NVIDIA, Broadcom, and Micron Technology. Those stocks have become volatile recently as traders worry that their sharp gains have made them too expensive. Seth Sutel, New York.
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0: This is hour number two of the Rob Carson Show on a 4th of July week. It's a very big week in the D.C. area where I now reside. Going on nearly a year that I've lived here, and it has been something else. It's been something else, and it's beautiful. The city is beautiful. The city is crime rate is down to next to nothing. All of the fountains are working, and all the Democrat Party can do is be and whine about it, just like a bunch of petulant little babies. They got their rear ends handed to them in 2024. They didn't learn anything. They have just been throwing a temper tantrum, no King's rallies, burning Teslas and protesting Tesla dealerships, complaining about everything. Donald Trump, in the meantime, has brought in $19 trillion worth of manufacturing back to American shores. Shut down the border, is bringing peace around the world and beauty to the United States in her 250th year. And as far as I'm concerned, if you don't want to celebrate the 250th birth of our nation and you don't want to be proud of our nation, then how about shut up? You're not invited. And I mean that sincerely. All of you who hate America and all of that. I did this video yesterday on the social media. And you look at all these soccer fans from all over the world who are coming here and realizing, my God, the bounty and the glory of this wonderful nation. It's beautiful. Every state is a different country almost, and you don't need papers to go between them. And you can get, you know, this all sorts of food like cuisine you've never had before, and joy, and people opening their doors and opening their arms to you, and people are shocked they can walk around without getting mugged or murdered or whatever. They love America, and I freaking love America. All right, and I got to tell you, I'm more proud of this country probably than I've ever been. No, than I've ever been in my life. And I am glad that I not only was here during the 200th birth of our nation, but now the 250th. I was in elementary school the last time. And we loved America, and we celebrated Great American Melting Pot, and we celebrated no more kings, no more kings. My generation grew up, generation grew up with patriotic songs, Schoolhouse Rock, Pledge of Allegiance. We were proud. We were proud. We were so proud when we won the 1980 Olympic hockey game, the gold medal against Russia. It was the Soviet Union at the time, and we kicked their butts. And I remember, I'm a kid. I'm like in junior high, and I'm weeping for joy. And the left in this country has done nothing but brainwash our children into thinking that it's terrible, that we're a slave state. It was all a psyop. It was all a psyop by the people in this country, in this world, who hate us, for being great, because we are greater than they. If you want an analogy, look at the WNBA. We're Caitlin Clark coming in here with set the world record for the most points scored in a college career, and you're coming to this, the WNBA, and it's ruled by nothing but envy and hate. That's the rest of the world. We're Caitlin Clark. Oh, you're saying we're all white. Oh, shut up. I'm making an analogy here. And you know what? Your political ideology is based on envy, you're going to have a problem. You're going to have a problem. Here's Gad Saad talking about this the other day, and he's absolutely right. This is socialism.
1: The problem, though, is that the allure of socialism is always going to exist as, regrettably, a frailty of the human mind, right?
0: Yeah, like this moron in Colorado who was elected last night, who's never had a job. She's overeducated. She's been in college for like 12 or 14 years. She works at Starbucks. She blames the man, the system, and billionaires on the fact that she's a freaking miserable failure. And she is a miserable academic failure who's been taught to hate America. America is a colonizing country. America is a slave state, and all of this, while she enjoys her Uber Eats, while mommy and daddy pay for her apartment, while the mayor of Seattle gets $10,000 a year from her mom to support her and take care of her kid, while James Tallarico shares a checking account with his mom at age 37, and while the rest of us have worked our asses off our entire lives to get where we are. I have had my rear end set in a tractor seat. I have walked fields. I have worked in cleaning out petroleum tanks of sludge. I have worked overnight in a convenience store on the Interstate 80. I have pitched bales. I have walked beans. I have shelled corn. I have sweated through my clothes more times than I could ever count. I've worked on bridge crews. She has never done a damned thing. And this Chevalier in New York City has never done a damn thing. And neither has Zohran Mamdani. And we, the people, are not going to be ruled by these idiots.
1: Envy is one of the seven deadly sins. And as you might imagine, socialists use our proclivity to be envious of others to say, hey,
0: you live in a nice house, I want free rent.
1: It's not fair that someone else makes,
0: you drive a nice car, I want free buses,
1: so much money than me. Let me allow my empathetic overlords to come in and create income equality across all of us, and then
0: you make more than us, we need to make as much.
1: Hopefully we can all live in the beautiful unicornia. The problem with that, Charlie, yeah, is that it is inconsistent with human nature. Humans are a hierarchical species. Some of us are taller, shorter, harder working, less harder working. So to impose an orgiastic form of egalitarianism on a species that is hierarchical,
0: yeah,
1: is always going to fail. And
0: I remember. I remember that my first exposition to socialism. Are you ready for this? When I was in college. And you'd have these group projects in a class, and everybody is vying for the same A. And there were people in the group setting that did nothing. And you couldn't complain to the professor that Tony wasn't doing his amount of work. But the most ambitious people in the class had to carry the water for them. And I was one of those people. And I resented it. And it really pissed me off, because they got the same A that I got, but I had to work my rear end off. And after a while, you're like, you know what, why even try? This happened in Jamestown, Virginia. Before the Declaration of Independence, they tried it. They took everybody and said, you know what we're going to do? We're going to do a collective. We're going to do a collective. And we're gonna. Everybody's gonna, pitch in their what they grew and what they raised, and we're all going to share it. And it turns out, guess what happened? There were a bunch of lazy ones who did nothing at all. And then there were people who really worked their rear ends off, and yet they all got the same piece of the pie, and there was resentment, and ultimately it collapsed. Well, I want you to listen to this idiot, this kid. There's a kid on social media, and she thinks she's an original thinker. And the reason why is because she has no life experience at all. She has no experience in life, has never had a job in her life, probably still in college. Listen to this. Are you ready? You better sit down for this. Listen to this original idea she has. Okay? Like, this has never been tried before. Just listen.
2: So I have an idea that I want to run by all of my followers on here. None of us are happy right now in this country.
0: I'm very happy in this country, and most of us are.
2: We hate our administration. The government's doing nothing for us. Things just...
0: Yeah, we don't expect the government to do anything for us. We don't rely on it.
2: All around. People can't afford health care or rent.
0: I thought the Obamacare was going to take that care of that.
2: Or just basic necessities. And I kind of got to
0: How about get a job?
2: Why does it
0: have... You can't afford it. Go someplace you can.
2: ...have to be this way. Can we...
0: Ready?
2: Just a group of people get together, buy some land, build houses, create our own little community that's separate from everything, control exports, imports...
0: What are you going to export?
2: Management of public roads, hospitals, libraries, things like that. That way, we don't have to grovel to a demented pedo for crumbs in order to do this.
0: We'll found a town.
2: Thing. No data centers should be able to be built because it would be our land that we paid for, and we're not going to give it up to
0: build. What are you going to build to sustain your roads and bridges and crap?
2: Billionaires. Essentially, it would be this free little society where we all just take care of each other, and it's groups of people from all different walks of life, different religious backgrounds.
0: We already did. It's called the United States of America, you idiot.
2: Education levels, trade skills, things like that. But we all work together.
0: What an original idea.
2: Pool our resources and then do jobs that we offer some sort of special contribution to the community.
0: Yeah, we already did that. But when you start leaning into sharing everything, then you're leaning into, like Jim Jones did with Guyana. He built this thing called the People's Temple. And everybody went down to the People's Temple in Guyana. And they followed this guy because he was a socialist. He was a devout communist and all of that. And they started to kind of investigate this guy, kind of a shady character. And they sent a congresswoman there. And Jim Jones made everybody stand in line and drink Kool-Aid with cyanide in it.
21: I run into this lady almost every single day. She has a creepy haircut and she has a lot to say.
0: New Karen theme song from Tim Hawkins.
21: And I'm well aware that you probably know her too. So just to make it clear, I'm going to spell that out for you.
0: Go to Guyana, please.
21: K is one. For the kindness that she never really had. Don't get ahead of me.
0: Go to
21: Guyana. For her attitude, it's always really bad.
0: I'll pay for
21: and
0: the Kool-Aid.
21: R is for the ruckus that she causes where she goes. And E is for the evil and everybody knows. Karen, she's a Karen. Brazen and Caucasian and a little out of touch. Karen, thanks for sharing. Karen, I'm declaring that you're Karen way too much.
0: I hope she's Karen. That'd be nice if you was Baron. Sing, Tim.
21: Her face turns red when she's yelling at a neighbor. Yeah. Or screaming at a waitress like she's going into labor.
0: Or a nice agent.
21: And if you've had a bad day, she'll make it even worse. I've seen her spank children that weren't even hers. Oh, Karen, she's a Karen. Raising them Caucasian and a little touch. Oh, Karen, thanks for sharing. Karen, I'm declaring that you're caring way too much.
0: Yeah, I don't think she cares.
21: She banned a lemonade stand. They didn't have a license. She sued a haunted house because she got a little frightened. I saw her at a wedding where she booed the wedding singer. She cussed out a bridesmaid and gave the priest the finger.
0: She doesn't believe in God, probably. You know, we'll do that.
21: That finger.
0: Yeah.
21: She doesn't really care for you, but wants you to respect her. She loves to give opinions on the things that don't affect her. For fun, she likes to run bike riders in the ditch. She drives away laughing, and they just yell out, "Be careful, Karen!" Caucasian, a little out of touch. Oh, Karen.
0: Karen.
21: Thanks for sharing.
0: Karen.
21: Karen, I'm declaring that you're caring way too much. Karen, I'm declaring that you're caring way too much. The blaring and the staring and the overbearing swearing and you're caring a little too much.
0: Yes. liberal white women want to be America's HOA director. There you go. That is Tim Hawkins, by the way. And this is the Rob Carson Show.
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0: Yeah, there's some fireworks on Capitol Hill yesterday. There was Angel Moms meeting because, you know, all of these illegal aliens have murdered so many, including right here in Northern Virginia. A woman was just going down to the bus stop, and she was gutted by a guy who this local attorney let out of prison after, you know, being arrested 40 times. And we're just sick and bloody tired of it, all of the death and destruction caused by these people. And yesterday, Pramila Jayapal and Jess Gorman, whose daughter was just murdered in Chicago, shot in the back of her head in Chicago. She just moved there not too long ago. She went out. She was a Loyola student murdered by one of Joe Biden's illegal aliens. She was there. 18-year-old Sheridan Gorman was murdered by one of these people, 25-year-old illegal alien from Venezuela who entered under the Biden regime. And here is Pramila Jayapal acting bored by the proceeding. Which, I mean, this is a campaign ad for this witch. Sorry, wrong, you know, sorry. What she did here is absolutely, utterly, utterly sickening. Listen to her. Couldn't be bothered. Couldn't be bothered. And then the mom.
1: Unfortunately, it's the fourth time in this committee that we've had a hearing on sanctuary cities. There's many other things that we could be doing other than this.
2: I get so upset when with your butts, and you don't want to talk about this. This is the fourth hearing. Do you know what I'm thankful for? This is so messed up. I'm going to say I'm thankful. After hearing, I didn't even know what an angel family was. Had no idea. Never even heard about it. There's so many out here. You know what I'm thankful for? I'm thankful that my daughter was just shot in the back of the head. Not raped, murdered, dismembered, put in a garbage can like Megan Boss with bleach poured on her. And they didn't fight her for 50 days. And you can actually dismiss the angel families. You can say, but you don't want to hear four sessions on angel families. I'm sorry, you need to. You need to. I'm actually thankful that my daughter wasn't raped. How messed up is that? That I'm thankful every day that she was just murdered, not raped and dismembered. Like, think about that. Like, how messed up is that? Do you know what I thought of this morning when I got up? What the joy of, anyone have a baby here? The joy of picking out their first outfit that they're going to wear on their ride home from the hospital. I had to pick out my daughter's last outfit, and she was a fabulous dresser. We had 100 people come to our home, 100 friends and family came to her home. We had her cremated, actually, after. And they all decorated her urn with rhinestones. All of them put it on there. She is fabulous even in death. But for the first time, all the excitement of having a child and then having people make excuses and buts. I'm sorry. This is unacceptable. I don't, you know, there are so many angel families out here. And the day that I have to wake up and be thankful that my daughter was only shot and not raped should tell you something.
0: The Democrat Party couldn't be bothered. This is more from Jess Gorman.
2: She was worth protecting. She was worth saving. She was worth your brave vote. To all of those who have supported us, who have prayed for us, who have cried with us, and to those who have had the courage to speak out and say Sheridan's name, thank you. Because every time you say her name, you give a piece of her back to us. You remind the world that Sheridan was not a talking point. She wasn't a statistic or a headline. She was our daughter. She will always be my sweet sunshine. And if the people who failed her would rather look away than I'm asking the rest of you to look right at her. Here she is. There's she and I. Here she is. This is taken the day before she died. Say her name. Tell her story and demand better. Because my Sheridan Grace Gorman should still be alive. And no mother should have to stand where I am standing. Begging elected leaders to value my child's life after it's already too late. I cried when I came into the room. I saw this poster that you made. It says, at every stop, the system had a chance to stop him. At every step, it failed. And my daughter paid for those failures, your failures, with her life. No family should ever have to bury a child because public officials failed to put American

0: negligence at getting shot or run over with this beautiful girl.
1: So while some of my colleagues may not want to hear the truth, the same outrage you feel about Renee Good and Alex Pretty,
2: Mr.
1: you
2: Chairman,
1: should feel about Sheridan Gorman and Lincoln Riley and every angel family in this country.
3: I do feel that outrage.
1: You do not. Do you, because if you did,
3: you
1: would
3: feel,
1: not support such
3: charges. Do you feel the outrage about Alex
1: Pretty and Renee
3: Good?
1: You should be ashamed of yourself.
3: You don't belong in this committee. You should get the hell
1: You're
3: out of here. You don't understand the rules of the committee. You don't understand the Constitution.
0: Sheridan Gorman never attacked an ICE agent with a vehicle and tried to run him over. Sheridan Gorman didn't bring a handgun to assault ICE officers and assault them for weeks preceding. Utterly, utterly ridiculous. What a grand exposition of the awfulness of the Democrat Party and Pramila Jayapal in particular. Let's take a break and come back. This is the Rob Carson Show.
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7: Body's made up of four parts. The matrix, the connective tissue muscle matrix, makes up the vast majority of the body. 90% or so of the body is this meat component. Then this meat component is wired with electricity, electrical wires. We call that nerve tissue. And then the whole thing is candy coated with a surface tissue that's called epithelia. But the bulk of the body, 90% of the body, is this matrix, the connective tissue muscle tissue matrix, the steak, the meat. When we eat meat, we're eating the connective tissue muscle tissue matrix of an animal. We don't eat the epithelia. We don't eat the surface. We don't eat the nervous tissue. We eat the bulk of an animal's body. Because we're made up mostly of this matrix, it should come as no surprise that this is the area where most disease takes place. If you are dealing with a degenerative disease crisis, if you're dealing with arthritis or autoimmune diseases or uterine prolapse or ruptures or hernias or wrinkles, accelerated aging, you're falling apart at this meat matrix level. And this is the area where we need to be focusing on. Focusing on the matrix, the connective tissue muscle matrix, should be the number one thing we do to slow down the disease process, to slow down the aging process. Building connective tissue, in my opinion, is probably the single most important, or at least one of the most important things that you could do to reverse or prevent the aging process and to help strengthen the body and to reverse and prevent degenerative diseases as well as autoimmune diseases. So how do you build connective tissue? Any kind of regular contraction and relaxation of muscles can activate the building of connective tissue.
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3: Here's a little bit more of that exchange between Mike Lawler and Jamie Raskin.
4: Jeremy Gorman's and Lincoln Riley and every Angel family in this country.
5: I do feel that outrage.
4: You do not.
5: Do you?
4: Because if you did, you would not support sanctuary.
5: Do you feel the outrage about Alex Brady and Renee Good?
4: You should be ashamed of yourself.
3: Yeah, Alex Brady was insane. He kicked out the taillight of an ICE vehicle weeks before. He brought a gun to a police action, and he got shot.
5: Jamie, you should get the hell out of here. You
3: know, Renee Pretty was insane. She moved to Canada, upset her children because Donald Trump got elected, came back here, and she and her wife shadowed the police and interrupted them, and she tried to run over one of the ICE agents.
5: You understand the rules of the committee? You don't understand the Constitution?
6: They
3: also said, you know, whenever you bring up summer 2020, $2 billion worth of damage, 30 people killed, hundreds of police officers. They say January the 6th was violent. There was almost no damage done to the Capitol on January the 6th, and it was a setup. They do this crap all the time. And they try to take away from this beautiful woman, angel mom Jess Gorman, yesterday, and they did a bloody face plant. They did. Here is Mike Lawler after this exchange with Jamie Raskin. Gosh darn, I did it again.
7: Well, first of all, if you heard the opening statements of Pramila Jayapal and Jamie Raskin, it was absolutely outrageous.
3: That's how you pronounce it.
7: It was disgusting, and it insulted those angel families that were sitting there.
3: Yep.
7: As Jessica Gorman just said in her testimony, they said, "We're sorry for your loss, but..."
3: Yeah.
7: There's no but. Sanctuary policies are the reason their daughter is dead. How anybody can support allowing criminal aliens to stay in this country and prohibiting local and state law enforcement from cooperating with federal officials is beyond measure.
3: Yeah. Beyond measure. And the Democrat Party were just bothered by it. They just seem to be bothered by it. We're doing another hearing on this. Are we going to do another hearing on this? Oh, my gosh. Are we going to do another hearing about this? Unbelievable. And it's happening all over the damn country. It's happening all over the country. And Americans are just sick and damn tired of it. Really, really sick and damn tired of it. Here is Mike Lawler talking about the governor of the state of New York, Kathy Hochul.
7: You have the governor of New York, who decides that she's going to ban the ability of state and local police from cooperating with federal law enforcement on the issue of immigration enforcement, and specifically honoring detainer requests, and specifically turning over people who are in New York's jails for committing crimes under state law, refusing to cooperate and turn them over to federal immigration officials. Yeah. So I don't want to hear anything from any of them. They are so full of shit, it's not even funny.
3: Yeah, the Democrat Party is doing a death spiral into hell. And this turn and allowing these Democrat socialists into the party will assure the demise of the party. I predicted this. You know I've been saying this for years. They're doing a death spiral into hell, and they're going to have to either fix themselves or disappear into the dustbin of history. They're leaning into the dustbin. But the great thing is, you've motivated us even more. You've made it motivated us even more to absolutely kick your rear end up between your shoulders. Okay. We wouldn't be celebrating America 250 if it weren't for a strong foundation set by the framers. Hamilton built America's financial foundation on the principle of sound, stable money, a principle later embodied by the gold standard, abandoned in 1971, and since we've seen inflation erode the dollar's value, and of course spending and printing money, etc. What is the foundation of your savings? Is it built on metal? No. Is it something that can be shaken, disrupted, devalued, or just does nothing? My 401k was that way. I said, you know, I'm done. I'm going to go with gold on this one. Gold came down from a high in January. I saw a spot to buy Birch Gold. I got Birch Gold on the phone, said, here's what I got in my 401k. They did a phone call with me on the line with the proprietors of my 401k. They did the exchange, and now I'm going to let it ride for a decade. I'm going to let it ride for 10 years. Because in the last 10 years, we've seen gold rise from $1,200 to now in the mid-4,000s. 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What you got to do is just text my name, Rob, to 989898. 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You're going to get information, no obligation. 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That's Rob to 989898. Mark Wayne Mullen talking about what the Biden administration did to hundreds of thousands of children. We haven't even begun to hold the people who did this accountable. And by God, we need to hold them accountable. When we retain the House and add members, when we retain the Senate and add members, there are going to have to be trials like Nuremberg for this.
2: These individuals that the Democrats seem to want to defund, but because of President Trump, we finally funded them for 3 years, were able to push and go find these kids. We found 146,000 kids so far. 146,000 kids. We still have nearly 300,000 missing. We're investigating reports to where some of these kids claim that they were raped 600 to 700 times. I don't care who you are. I don't care if you have kids, if you don't have kids. I don't care if you're liberal, you're independent, you're a Democrat.
3: The same thing happened in Great Britain. We find out that illegal migrants came in, Islamists from Pakistan, for a decade, raped and trafficked 250,000 white women, native Britons, and the government didn't do a damned thing about it. This is evil. These people are made of the same cloth. They are the same type.
2: Republican, if you can't stand for law enforcement to go find these kids, who are you? Who are you? Every leader should understand what's going on. And do you know where we're finding the most of them? Sanctuary cities.
3: Yeah, there you go. That's it, sanctuary cities. And the sanctuary cities are going to have to go bye-bye. Here's Jim Jordan yesterday talking about the insanity of sanctuary cities.
6: We don't want to coerce anyone. We just want to stop the stupid policy of sanctuary jurisdiction that led to the tragedies that these families are going to testify and talk about today. The gentlelady from Washington, the ranking member, said this is the fourth hearing on sanctuary jurisdiction. I'll have 5, 6, 7, 8. I'll have whatever amount of hearings it takes to stop a policy that is so ridiculous. Because understand, never forget what sanctuary jurisdiction is in the simplest of terms. Politicians tell local law enforcement, like Sheriff Redman, don't work with federal law enforcement in enforcing federal law. That is dumb. And it's not only dumb, it results in bad things happening to
3: people. Yeah, I was mentioning earlier in Northern Virginia earlier this year, a woman named Stephanie Minter. She just went to the bus stop a couple miles from here. And she was gutted by a guy named Abdul Jello, Sierra Leone national, in the country illegally. Had 40 charges against him in Fairfax County, ranging from rape, stabbings, assault, and more. The Fairfax Commonwealth attorney, Steve Descano, convicted Jello of a malicious wounding charge. Then Descano's office dropped most of the man's other charges, and he went out and killed this woman at a bus stop, and now nobody remembers her name. I'm not forgetting it. We've had enough. Now we know who we're fighting. Now we have a target. Now we can proceed with destroying it. Let's take a break and come back. This is the Rob Carson Show.
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12: 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Why don't you call us up? 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

0: Right. If you are a woman from China who comes over, you are subject to the jurisdiction of China. That's pretty clearly written in the text of the 14th Amendment. I'm a textualist, though. You go on and it says that you are subject to the state wherein you reside. If you are a woman from China who comes over to give birth in this country, you are not residing in a state. You are a visitor. It is very clear, the text on the page, which is why Thomas got this right. It's why Alito got this right. It's why Gorsuch got this
1: right. That's why they were in a minority.
0: This is a hugely important decision because it only takes a few brain cells to answer this question. Do you think the founders, or the framers, I should say, of the 14th Amendment intended for 4.13 billion women in the world to have the right to come over here?
2: That's Kayleigh McEnany, and of course not.
0: Give birth and become a citizen. Did they envision 4.13 billion new citizens potentially in a theoretical world? No, but that is essentially what the majority is saying today. It is totally ludicrous. That would include children from hostile nations. Do you think the framers of the 14th Amendment wanted people from China or Russia? We've learned Russia is sending people over here to have babies to become U.S. citizens and then go back and be educated in the CCP. Do we need 1 to 1.5 million new voters educated by the Chinese Communist Party? I think not, but that is the estimate of birth tourism from China alone. John Sower pointed that out in his oral.
2: Yeah, it's ridiculous. Utterly, utterly ridiculous. The Department of Justice directing federal prosecutors across country to step up investigations and prosecutions of so-called birth tourism schemes, arguing the practice exploits the U.S. immigration system. I'm tired of being beeslapped by the third world. How about you? All of the fraud and now this. In a memo sent out Tuesday, Deputy Attorney General Colin McDonald ordered federal prosecutors across the country to team up with Homeland Security, make these cases a priority. Officials say foreign nationals are lying on visa applications or misleading border agents about why they are traveling to the U.S. Also, they can give birth here and automatically secure American citizenship for the children. You didn't deserve it, and you've got to earn it. That's it. The memo points to two recent prosecutions. 2 years ago, Michael Wei Liu and Jin Dong were each hit with a 40-month, one-month prison sentence. They ran a California-based company called Happy Baby Inc., which sounds like a bad Chinese restaurant, doesn't it? Like Happy Family, yeah, which helped Chinese clients secure fake visas, hide their pregnancies from border agents, and set up housing in the U.S. The directive also points to the 2022 case in New York. Ibrahim Aksakal got 27 months for running a birth tourism ring that targeted Turkish speakers. Prosecutors say his operation gave pregnant women a script on how to bypass immigration officials. We're done with this crap. We're done with this stinking crap. Here is Stephen Miller. Oh, my goodness. It's Miller time, baby. Here is Stephen Miller on this bad Supreme Court decision on citizenship.
3: Well, I had two feelings. First, the fact that it was 5-4, so agonizingly close, just underscored that the legal community on the right and left has been so wrong for so many years saying this was going to be a 9-0 ruling against President Trump. The heartbreaking part of this is thinking about what it means for America over the long term. Well, the short term and the long term. Look, President Trump won some massive, unprecedented victories with the Supreme Court, like the Haitian TPS ruling, the asylum ruling, the slaughter ruling, giving him unfettered authority to terminate federal bureaucrats.
2: Yep.
3: But this is absolutely a deep knife wound in the heart of the American Republic. Look, Jesse, I can step tomorrow onto the deck of a 747. It does not mean that I am the pilot of that plane and I'm qualified to fly it. Just physically being on U.S. soil does not make you a citizen or qualified to carry on or capable of executing the inheritance of this country. We have people from all over the world, from third world nations, nations that on their own would have never invented the wheel, let alone modern technology, let alone medicine, let alone air travel. And they can just come into the country, have a baby at a hospital, paid for by you and me, and then that baby's automatically a citizen. That baby can sit on a jury when he turns 18 and sit in judgment of you and sit in judgment of me and sit in judgment of our loved ones, can decide who our mayors are, our governors are, our presidents are. Citizenship means nothing if it is open to everyone.
2: And there has to be a way to go around this. And by God in heaven, we will find it.
3: The idea that you can have a cruise ship filled with foreigners and they just dock at a port for an hour, and someone has a baby, Jesse, the baby's an American citizen.
1: Yeah.
3: They can
1: crazy.
3: Vote in every election for the rest of their lives. They can be living in a foreign country and cashing welfare checks from American citizens.
2: This is what the Democrats did when Joe Biden was the president. They filled a Trojan horse on the other side of our border with our enemies and brought it in.
3: Look, I know that some of the justices who worked on this, they think that they're so intelligent.
2: There's no defending this at all. Intellectually, there is no defending this.
3: Intelligent. There is no.
2: And I would say judicially as well, constitutionally as well.
3: Possible reading of the 14th Amendment that applies to foreigners with foreign loyalties, foreign citizenship,
2: yes.
3: foreign obligations,
2: yes.
3: foreign everything. And here's another point. Here's a pretty good clue your constitutional interpretation is wrong. If your ruling requires you to suicide your civilization,
2: yeah.
3: your reading of the Constitution is wrong. President Grant and the congressman in the 19th century did not want to create an automatic third world citizenship requirement for America. It's an abomination, but let's thank President Trump, because of President Trump's courage and leadership, we are now on the precipice. Yes, we were dealt a setback, but because of his courage
2: yep.
3: alone, we're on the precipice as a nation of being in a position to end this travesty once and for all.
2: And we are. You have awakened a sleeping giant. We have a bunch of idiots on the Supreme Court, and one Karen named Amy, actually. What a big disappointment. Uh-huh. Amy Coney Barrett.
4: Amy Coney Barrett, she keeps darting left.

0: Com, Jim Gossett, Connor. Let's take a break and come back. This is the Rob Carson Show. 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
2: Resort.

0: this is not an EV. And it never will be. But you know, I was kind of looking at a, are you ready for this? There's this little campground on the other side of the Bay Bridge, and they got to, it's a trailer park. Okay, it's a trailer park essentially. You can do an Airstream or you can do a mobile home, and they got some units over there, and I'm thinking about getting one. Yeah, living in a mobile home. It'll be just like when I grew up. My sister lived on our property in. Are you ready? Doesn't get more. Are you ready? Go ahead. White Trash Olympics. Bring it. Lived on a property on a farm. My sister lived in a mobile home on our property and was in a romantic relationship with my stepbrother. I mean, does it get any more? I mean, honestly, does it? Does it? Is it? That was my upbringing. So I'm looking at this little, it's basically a mobile home. And you know what? I'm going to get a golf cart. I'm going to have a golf cart, and I'm going to tool around, and then they got a swimming pool, and the kids come, you know, they visit during the summer and everything. And I'm going to go there on the weekends. I'm going to do a cool golf cart. I'm going to get one of those ones that looks like a Hummer. That's what I'm going to do. I want to do one of those. I am going to do that. I mean, you would have a real hard time out white trashing my family. Boy, we had it all, man. We had it all. We had it. You walked into our house. Are you ready for this? My mother was very intelligent, but we were rural. You walk in the house, right into the kitchen, and to the left is the laundry and the bathroom. And above the laundry is a shotgun rack with two shotguns. And then you go into Mom and Dad's room, and above the dresser is a shotgun rack and two shotguns. Mom kept a gun in her drawer. Dad kept a handgun in his drawer. I can go on and on. We would go out, and my brother, he was a police officer, and he'd bring home all these guns and shoot pumpkins off fence posts. Yeah, that's my upbringing. I know. It's fantastic. And it's not necessarily white. We had black people come out and hang out in our house all the time and everything. So it was just kind of rural. And it was kind of cool. I'm grateful for it. I did put up a meme yesterday that I wrote about the National State Fair here in Washington, D.C. I said the only thing it's missing is a roadie like a carny like Joe Dirt and a demo derby. We need a carny like Joe Dirt and a demo derby, maybe a monster truck show or a tractor pull on the mall. Would that be the deal? It would be the deal. Let's take a break and come back. Last hour of the Rob Carson Show is right ahead. Do not go anywhere.
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2: News this hour at Town Hall. I'm Bob Agnew in Washington. A ship has run aground in the Strait of Hormuz while using a route not approved by Iran. That's according to a report today in Tehran. It appeared to be aimed at underlining Tehran's claims to control the strait, which the world has long considered to be an international waterway. A massive, persistent heat dome is gripping the U.S., placing more than 120 million Americans under extreme heat alerts leading into the 4th of July holiday weekend. Must Ministry CEO Ike Reigard says they have a cooling center in Cobb County, Georgia, open during the day, especially when the temperature goes above 90 degrees.
3: Well, we know that over the next few days, that heat index may go anywhere from 105 to 108 degrees. It becomes life-threatening. So to me, this is a rescue station.
2: And scorching temperatures and suffocating humidity sweeping across the central, mid-Atlantic, and eastern states, bringing daytime heat indices between 105 and 115 degrees. Day-to-day life remains a challenge for those living in the aftermath of Venezuela's dual earthquakes last week. Stephanie Hochstetter is with the World Food Program in Venezuela, telling UN reporters that many victims are living in public spaces and having trouble finding enough food to eat.
4: Speaking to you from La Guaira, one of the hardest hit areas after the back-to-back earthquakes that struck Venezuela last Wednesday. The situation here, as it can happen in any catastrophe of this magnitude, is devastating. One man I met yesterday told me, holding his three sons by the hand, 2 years, 4 years, and 5 years, that he had no shelter, no food, no water. The mother had been taken to the hospital in Caracas. They lost family members and neighbors, and it is just heartbreaking to see the despair.
2: And more on these stories at Town Hall.
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2: California wants to make the decision over whether to keep or throw out food a little easier.
8: California will be making food labels less confusing by banning sell-by dates, which experts say acts as a guide for retailers on how long to display products on the shelves, but not whether food is still safe to eat. The state's new law goes into effect Wednesday and requires manufacturers to use just two labels, best if used by for peak quality and used by for safety. California is the first state to standardize food labels, with New York following suit. Advocates say the change aims to reduce food waste caused by people throwing away food too early. The state also hopes the new law will reduce the state's climate warming emissions. I'm Marcela Sanchez.
2: It's a mixed bag on Wall Street. The Dow doing well. It's up by 119 points at this hour. The high-tech NASDAQ down just a bit. It's up by 64 points. You'll find breaking news and analysis at townhall.com. As a nation celebrates its 250th birthday this weekend, the legislative branch has momentarily called it quits.
9: The House leadership on Tuesday abruptly canceled votes and sent lawmakers home early for the holiday recess. Speaker Mike Johnson's majority once again ground to a standstill by a Republican split over their own party's agenda. In this case, it's a standoff blocking the annual defense bill as the holdout Republicans pushed to include President Donald Trump's own priority, the Save America Act, a strict voter ID bill. Speaker Johnson spent 4 hours last week at the White House and spent another 2 hours with the president this week on a path forward. Bernie Bennett in Washington.
2: Victor Willis, who co-founded the Village People and co-wrote some of the disco group's biggest hits, including YMCA and Macho Man, has died at age 74. The group announced his death on Facebook, citing what it called a short but aggressive illness. Willis performed dressed as a police officer. You'll find more of these stories at townhall.com.
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0: This is the Rob Carson Show, final hour of the show. People are trying to out-white trash me on the live chat on Rumble. Yeah, well, we raised, this is from, Wild Bill West, raised cattle, but come fall, everyone got a deer tag. I remember six hanging in the equipment shed. There you go. All right, that's pretty good. That's all right. I mean, I got better stories. Mine are crazy. Oof. I mean, I could just go on and on. I would we would dress our chickens in the fall, 450 of them every fall. And my oh boy, no, I better not tell you that. It's brutal. I call it the silence of the chickens. It was very brutal. And then my mother would serve chicken. It was boy. I'm not upset at my rural upbringing though. It was a very good thing. Oh yeah, one time here's a story. Somebody says possum stew. No, but one time my dad would feed these squirrels in the front yard, and one day he goes out with a .22 and just kills one of them, and then he field dresses the damn squirrel right there, and I'm like, Dad, how hungry are you? But he was a Depression era baby. He was a World War II veteran. He was old enough to be my grandfather. And that, you know, that was just kind of a reflex for him, because you couldn't go to the 7-Eleven, you can go to the grocery store when he was growing up. I mean, he was dirt poor. He was dirt poor growing up. He had dirt floor probably in his first home. He was born in 1922. And I'm like, okay. So I don't know. No squirrel. No. Kind of a nutty flavor, though. It's going to be in my book. I'm writing a book. It's called Homeboys, Hillbillies, and Hebrews, How We Came Together to Save America. And listen, you know, it's kind of interesting because if you look at, for instance, lower middle class to poor people in the country, I don't care if you're white or you're black, there are very deep similarities in both cultures, expressed a little bit differently, but they're very, very, very, very similar. I learned this early on. My family, it was interesting in Iowa. In the 1970s, a little kid, we watched All in the Family. We watched Roots. Roots was amazing. We gathered around for Alex Haley's Roots. Oh my God, it was earth shattering. It was amazing. I'll never forget it. I remember Kunta Kinte, Chicken George, all that. You know that? I was 10 years old. I remember that. And then we watched The Jeffersons, and we just laughed. And Sanford and Son. It was one of our favorite shows. We loved Sanford and Son. And then my dad would have his friend, his buddy George, come out. George and his wife, Robbie, would come out. They're black people. And their son, Chip, his name is Chip. And we just hang out and play. We just played. I didn't think of him as a black person. I didn't think of him as a black kid. I just thought of him as a kid. Had a hell of a time. Then we go into their house. It was, you know, I don't know, all this division, strife, and nonsense is ridiculous. All a psyop. We live in the greatest country in the history of mankind, and it's a great place to live. I feel blessed to be here, and those of you who fought to be here, and those of you who went through the immigration process and love this country and work very hard, we all love America, and the people who don't are the people who are spoiled, entitled academics and leftists and Democrats and people who have come here just to take from us. And you know what? They're not going to win. They're not going to win. Kind of interesting, the birthright citizenship thing. And I mean, listen, if you're a Democrat, the only reason you'd be against birthright citizenship is if you want our country to fall. If you want America to fall, and there are many Democrats who do, that's why they support it. They want America to fall. This isn't about an American melting pot. This isn't about making the country better like it always has been. By the way, we've always been a country of immigrants. I'm the son of immigrants. Shut up. We're all the sons of immigrants. All of our ancestors were immigrants. And this isn't anything new. But this birthright citizenship is nothing more than an attempt to stop a Trojan horse with our country's enemies and take it down. And that's why Democrats like it. That's it. But all of a sudden, the Democrat Socialists of America come along, and they're spewing it out loud, and the Democrats are freaking out, even though it's what they want. But the difference with this Democrat Socialist is these guys, number one, are anti-Semites. They're filthy anti-Semites. And that's really, really dangerous. Really dangerous. Here's Harry Reid. Remember Harry Reid? They got an airport named after him in Las Vegas, even though he's a complete piece of crap. Here he is in 1993 saying, we cannot have birthright citizenship.
16: If making it easy to be an illegal alien isn't enough, how about offering a reward for being an illegal immigrant? No sane country would do that, right? Guess again. If you break our laws by entering this country without permission and give birth to a child, we reward that child with U.S. citizenship and guarantee of full access to all public and social services this society provides.
0: That's 33 years ago. That's a Democrat. But that's like the only example you have, right?
17: Did you have a system where...
0: This is Dianne Feinstein saying here.
17: People can come to this country, even if they're well-to-do, get on Medicaid and give birth to a baby and then go back? The answer is no. And we know...
0: Yeah, Democrats figured out to make those into Democrat votes, though.
17: ...that Medicaid laws are being used and abused to do just this.
0: 33 years ago, we got trillions of dollars in Medicaid abuse because of illegal.
17: ...state of California. I'd like to see that stopped.
0: That's the only other person in the Democrat Party who would say that, right?
18: Gentlemen, salute him for his work on this rise in support of the amendment. First of all, Social Security card is used...
0: This is Chuck Schumer in 1996.
18: One end of America to the other is an identification card right now. Who are we kidding?
0: That's 30 years ago.
18: If you want to pass a law and says it shouldn't be, I would ask the chairman and the distinguished minority member of the Social Security meeting, the committee, to pass that law. But let's admit that.
0: Listen, I'm talking about voter ID. You know, it's kind of interesting. See, the Democrat Party figured it out after Barack Obama became the president. They could make those people into votes and overthrow the country. That's why they like it so much. It's a little bit ridiculous. What are we going to talk about here? Let's talk about transgender athletes. There was finally some common sense. I put a video on all my social media today about this ruling by the Supreme Court. Sends it back to the states. Some idiots in some states will still deny and allow boys to compete in girls' sports and destroy their sports. I don't think it's going to be very long lived because Americans are against this by about 99%. But that said, here's ABC freaking out yesterday on the wrong side of history and obviously also on the wrong side of ratings about Donald Trump and getting rid of boys. And by the way, have you noticed there are no athletes born women who are in the NBA, the NHL, the MLB, any professional sport, any college sport whatsoever, maybe ping pong, but it never happens. You know why? Because this has always been a scam.
19: There is not a speech that goes by where the president does not talk about transgender athletes. This is clearly a big win.
0: Yeah, because it's important because it's ruining a lot of women's lives.
19: For him today.
20: Yeah, Kara, rarely does a day go by here at the White House when the president doesn't rail against the participation of transgender female athletes in girls and women's sports.
0: Yeah, you lost this one.
20: The president really leaning...
0: Because it's freaking common sense.
20: ...in to this national debate. He feels this is a winning issue for him politically, and this is a win for him.
0: Yeah, it's a gigantic win for common sense and decency, to be quite honest. I got to play. This is Rob Finnerty last night. Finnerty on Newsmax is... absolutely brilliant. He is funny. He delivers. He's pithy. He's got common sense. Listen to his take on the three idiot Karen Supreme Court justices who voted for keeping boys and girls sports.
21: Of men playing in women's sports, 54 years and a week to... Three women who are the perfect example of the left in this country today. Anti-Trump, anti-America. Three women who ruled in favor of men playing in women's sports. 54 years and a week to the day after Richard Nixon signed Title IX into law. Three women appointed by Obama.
0: You know why Title IX was brought in? It's because women in sports in college would go to play their sports in college, and all the money went to the men's team, and they struggled or couldn't even establish teams. They had no place to become athletes and all of this, and they wanted to level the playing field. Level the playing field.
21: And Biden think that men have the right to compete in sports, beat the crap out of women on the field or on the court, and then change in their locker room with the girls after the game. Sonia Sotomayor, Elena Kagan, and Ketanji Brown Jackson cared more about hurting Donald Trump today than they did about helping women. Then again, what do you expect when one of those women doesn't exactly know what a woman is?
0: Oh, yeah.
22: Can you provide a definition for the word woman?
23: Can I provide a definition?
22: Mm-hmm. No. Yeah.
23: I can't.
22: You can't?
23: Not in this context.
0: Adult female. There, I can be a Supreme Court justice. Oh, my God. I found this soundbite from Bob Costas a while back.
24: This news today about the IOC basically banning trans athletes, that there's going to be a genetic test.
25: Yeah.
24: Your reaction to that and this very complicated issue?
25: Common sense is not transphobic.
0: What?
25: There's a reason why the high school champions don't compete with the college champions.
24: Yeah.
25: There is a reason why no trans man who who was once a woman and has become a man, yeah, has ever competed successfully, yeah, with men, nope, in the Olympics.
0: Nope.
25: If Caitlin Clark could play in the NBA, everybody, yeah, would applaud it. That'd be an incredible thing. Yeah. But if the last guy on the bench of an NBA team went to the WNBA and started averaging 40 points a game, everyone would know that is BS.
0: The best high school male athlete could beat her completely into the ground.
25: Mm. There's a reason why Sugar Ray Leonard, who was a contemporary of Mike Tyson, didn't fight Mike Tyson.
0: Yeah.
25: They were in different weight classes.
0: Yeah.
25: There is a reason why there are men's and women's sports, and why Title IX was one of the truly progressive pieces of legislation in the best sense of the word progressive. Under the Nixon administration, it changed everything. I had a sister who never played a single organized sport. One generation later, two children of my own. My daughter played just about as many organized sports as my son.
0: Yeah.
25: That's a great thing.
0: Yeah.
25: It doesn't make any sense to have a swimmer who was the 472nd ranked swimmer when he was a man at Penn either winning or coming close to winning against women a year and a half after transitioning. If that's what the person wants to do, that person should be treated with dignity and respect. But there ought to be common sense, and common sense is not transphobic.
0: 100%. Let's take a break and come back. This is the Rob Carson Show.
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0: Radio. The Supreme Court has allowed states to be as cruel as they want to be to transgender people. They've also allowed states like Minnesota to be as kind and welcoming as they can. So I view
1: you guys are just stupid.
0: This as a mixed bag. We're going to view it as a positive.
1: Hey, let's not bring your wife into this.
0: Considering what maybe could have been done, the Supreme Court ruled that we can continue to treat our transgender athletes and youth with dignity and humanity and respect.
1: No. See, but they just don't give a damn about girls. That's the thing here. Here's CNN's Laura Coates refusing to say biological male.
2: This is a monumental thing. Not unexpected, however, given how the oral arguments went. Here was the crux of the issue. It was whether or not somebody who was assigned the male gender at birth would be allowed.
1: Yeah, because they had a penis and testicles.
2: Allowed to play in a traditionally so-called girls' sports in
1: it's not assigned. It's just
2: public or high school or, of course, in the college setting. The argument that they were using to support a ban was that there was an unfair advantage provided to those assigned male at birth in women's
1: competition. Oh, my God.
2: Petition. The other side said, no, this is sex-based discrimination, and it violates the...
1: All right, here, look, I got an idea, Laura. How about you and I arm wrestle for $1,000? I'm a 60-year-old man. Laura Coach, you are much younger than me. I will arm wrestle you for $1,000. Now, hell, let's make it $100,000. Let's see, I can do dumbbell curls with 55-pound dumbbells. So, yeah, $100,000, Laura Coates. Honestly, one day the Democrat Party and whoever did this will wake up from... No, I don't know if they ever will. But they need to live in shame. That's why I did stuff like this.
3: When you're a man who calls himself a girl.
1: Because I made fun of it from day one.

0: guess they're going to do prostate exams for women. You know, I should open a practice. I should open a practice for a transfer. You know, I don't want to get the degree, and I'm not really into sticking my finger someplace. Yeah, there you go. We would not be celebrating. I'm just going to leave it alone. We wouldn't be celebrating America 250 if it wasn't for a strong foundation set by the framers. 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We abandoned that in 1971. 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Name Rob to the number 989898. 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Right here, I'm pointing at myself. Text my name, Rob, to 989898 for details. This is an interview I saw online with a guy who used to be a shelter at a Haitian refugee center in Massachusetts.
1: My name is John Felderson. I'm a former migrant shelter director in Massachusetts. I helped out in a couple different sites. Everything is free. I cannot stress the word everything is free.
0: Wow.
1: Everybody has a nice car. Most of them have nice cars. But when they have a doctor's appointment in Boston, or they have a immigration hearing in New Hampshire, you know, which is an hour and a half away, you think they use their own car? Nope. They say, oh, I need an Uber. Now, as good as Lyft and Uber had it?
0: His shelter would spend $100,000 to Uber Haitian refugees to their medical appointments, which were free.
1: Amazon had it 10 times better.
0: Yeah, they just ordered anything they wanted off Amazon. A taxpayer picked it up.
1: Anything that they needed, they got.
2: Now, as I continued my way around the shelter, I noticed this school bus.
1: That is free daycare.
0: Whoa.
1: Provided to the shelter.
0: Holy
1: it's mind-boggling, isn't it? As the hotel got overtaken by migrant families, there was not enough capacity, and there were fights breaking out over washers and dryers. So the state contracted this company to come in 5 days a week and do everybody's laundry.
0: What?
1: You put your laundry out by 7 o'clock,
0: wow,
1: and it's back by 5 o'clock.
0: Wow.
1: And it all comes back folded in these nice bags. And it's free.
0: No, wait. You know, this all happened in 2016. These migrants came for 2016 because of the earthquake, right? No.
1: And, you know, the media wants to make it sound like most of the residents are escaping, you know, the horrors of Haiti. But they go, well, you know, I was in Chile for 10 years after the
0: earthquake.
1: You know, the earthquake in Haiti. And you're like, what? So you didn't leave Haiti like this year? No, I left 10 years ago and I went to Chile.
0: What?
1: And then they made us work. So then we went to Brazil and we were content in Brazil. And then I'm

0: stuffing a Trojan horse with our country's enemies and sending it across the southern border. It was seditious and treasonous. People will have to pay eventually. Judd Dunning, radio host, Newsmax contributor, joins us on the other side of the break. 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
5: 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We'll give them 10% off on their first year on install, on equipment, on service. 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And that has information with our phone number, our sales contact information, as well as direct interactivity with the website.
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0: power. We will not wait to end the genocide in Palestine.
1: Oh, my God in heaven. Milot Kero, she won in against Democrat has been in office for 16 terms in Colorado. She that wasn't her speech accepting the assistant manager position at Starbucks. She actually won a congressional primary, and she's going to be running against a Republican. She has no life experience. She's been in jail, Dear God, wouldn't that be wonderful? In college for like a dozen years, and works as a barista. Yeah, I know. You thought we couldn't get dumber and less life experience than AOC. This is your Democrat Party. Joining... to talk about this and so much more is Judd Dunning, radio host and Newsmax contributor, author of 13 and a half Reasons Why Not to Be a Liberal and How to Enlighten Others. Judd Dunning, how are you on this glorious Wednesday, sir?
2: It is glorious indeed. Good to be back, Rob. Thanks a lot, buddy.
1: I think it's glorious. I've said that the Democrat Party is doing a death spiral into hell, and guess what? They just expedited it. You've got these Democrat socialists coming in. While I am concerned, they have divided the party, and it's not going to strengthen their position going into the midterms. What do you think?
2: Oh, look, I think it's Make America Honest Again time right now. I think the push is for anti-corruption. I think the more that we get disgusted with the left, the more that we see the clarity of truth, what Tulsi's doing, what the fraud council's doing, what's happening with COVID, what's happening with election integrity. I think they are eating themselves. The problem is we have this generalized distortion that Trump can do nothing good in the leftist media. So it's hard for them to hear through the static, Rob. It's hard for them to hear through the static. The rest of us already are hearing a clear signal.
1: Well, I started saying last year, we need to get the message across in a vacuum of good news, okay? There is no good news with regard to Donald Trump. They hate everything about him. They're refusing to celebrate the 250th anniversary of her birth. Nothing he does is good, even though most everything he does is quite good. I even saw people whining about the state fair, because they got these buildings that look like they're made out of marble, right? And people are like, these are actually made out of wood with fabric. And I said, well, no, bleep, Sherlock. You think they're going to build marble buildings for the temporary state fair? It's called a set, for God's sake.
2: Listen, here's the thing. The way we moved on from the tariffs war, which is we're not hearing about that because of Iran. We're focusing on the Iran issue. It's the end of a 45-year stalemate. It's fantastic wins. Even the things that just happened in court were fantastic. But if you look what he did in the tariff battles in Section 232 with steel and aluminum, Section 301 on billions of dollars of Chinese imports at the beginning, the Trump methodology is shock the system, overreach, no ask, no get, the American way, come back and then readjust. He did it on bump stocks, he did it on license, doing it on the economy. This is a guy that leads for us. And what you're seeing is in the background, there's massive amounts of spending coming into America, $190 billion of new manufacturing construction, 244 reshoring foreign direct investment jobs, 2 million more coming, $200 billion in new AI based investment and more. I mean, there's the stock market's up, jobs are up, inflation is down when you take out gas. He's winning. We're doing it finally.
1: Yep.
2: But you never hear about it, Rob. You never hear about it.
1: Well, of course, and then also you've got, he's way out in front of everything. Okay, for instance, you're thinking that Donald Trump just is taking down Iran because of the nukes. Yes, of course. But look at what he laid down in the Middle East to precipitate the defeat of Iran and the unification of the Gulf states around America and commerce. He started this years ago. He went to Qatar this year. He got trillions of dollars of investments. That's all playing out now as we crushed Iran's military, and now they're still, they're still lashing out and whatnot. But now you've got the Gulf states saying, we want to invest. We want to, instead of having Iran be this kick on the back of humanity with tentacles of terrorism around the world, how about maybe it become a productive society and maybe even earn them some money? What do you think?
2: Yeah, no, absolutely. And we are the bastion of freedom. We stepped into this role of divine providence in 1941. What people aren't talking about is free seas. We've invested. Nobody ever says thank you. It's like, being a dad in an entitled family. Not about my, but I'm kidding. But it's like you've got this whole family of people that aren't even looking at what's good that's going on there in the world. I mean, that's why we're talking about pulling back from NATO. We're toggling those retractions as well, you know, just even to shake our own saber. But if you look at the free seas, we've never backed off. The Strait of Hormuz is a complete reversal on that. One, two, the people are oppressed. Three, their proxy warfare has been horrible. And we've won by punching our end of the nose in the past. It's actually worked. They do respond to it. So when people are not looking at the greater picture, but I wrote my article, and this is the thing that people are not paying attention to, again, behind the scenes, is BRICS. I mean, we have Russia, we have China, we have Iran coming together to deconstruct the petrodollar. There is a massive war on America's dominance in oil that came back after Trump came in and decimated all those Obama-Biden restrictions. It's our greatest resource, and we're unable to access it. Then now we have it back. We have national strength back. We're prospering. And this war also has a security interest economically. So it's not only free seas, but it's also BRICS. I mean, the average person isn't thinking about the underlying structure of globalistic safety for America, and Trump is ahead of the game there. I'm not blind Trump. He's doing a great job. We own a lot of real estate. I've been in the finance field for 25 years. Yep. What he has done, Rob, has not been good for us. Tariffs hammered us. The Fed has hammered us. But that's because he's not taking care of the elite.
1: Let me ask you this, Jed, because you do deep dives on a lot of things. Do you think we're going to have to do a little boom boom to Iran to get these to get the IRGC out? What do you think is going to happen to finally put the icing on the cake over there?
2: Yeah, I think my prediction is from where we're going, it doesn't seem like they're going to back off.
1: It doesn't.
2: The IRC, the leadership over there is really obstinate, really idealist. I mean, that's why their ideology is brutal. That's why I think their people. Once again, I think we're also moving into parallel CIA time. I mean, look, I live in Texas and Los Angeles, and there's a massive Persian community here.
1: Yep.
2: And they're all conservative. Everybody is left, and the people that are there are really suffering. You couldn't drive. You still get killed for open homosexuality. There's a lot of heavy repression, and they've killed another 50,000 or several hundred thousand people have been executed in political confinement, right? So it's a horrible regime.
1: Yeah, we're going to have to turn them into powder. Judd Dunning, can you hold on through the break? I've got much more I want to cover with you on the other side of the break.
2: It's a pleasure, sir.
1: I love it. Just go to X and look up Unapologetic, the Judd Dunning Hour, and we will continue this conversation on the other side of the break. This is the Rob Carson Show.
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0: a new song that I just found this morning, and it is Welcome to the USA. And have you heard that, Judd Dunning? It is, dude, and it covers all of the people coming from around the world who've been told that America sucks and all of this, and they're recognizing how glorious it is. And I believe in Providence. And I believe there's a reason why Donald Trump is the president. It's the 250th anniversary, and the world is here to witness the greatness of America. What about you?
1: Absolutely. You know, my new article is going to be out in a day or two. Judd Dunning, Bulletin Point Nation on Newsmax, everybody. And our Twitter's Judd Dunning on Twitter. Thank you, Sean. I just wrote an article, 13 and a half reasons to love America on our 250th birthday. And my opening lines, and I say, the miracle that should have never happened and against all odds changed the world. And my opening line, just so in line with you, is America is another name for opportunity. Our whole history appears to be like a last effort of divine providence on behalf of the human race.
0: Yes, sir.
1: Really, if you look deep, you know, if you go to everything that took place for us to get here, the confluence of common law, the Magna Carta, Neoplatonism, you have Judeo-Christian thought. I mean, everything just came together at the right moment. We have the natural resources. We should have never, you know, been at this time. The repression, the expansion, the industriousness. There's so many blessings, and we're young. And if we disconnect from those blessings, we really lost the plot, Rob.
0: You know, and also, John, I want to mention this, that Paris and London existed for 1,000-plus years with the same resources, the same people. And they were still using the streets as a latrine. One of our founders discovered electricity, for God's sake. And we brought the world, after hundreds of thousands of years, to playing golf on the friggin' moon 50 years ago. That would have never happened. We were idling along. The world was idling along. It took America to tell the world that we got our rights from God. Number one, The First Amendment, backed up by the Second Amendment, changed it all, and it was a God moment and a God movement, Judd.
1: Yeah, absolutely. You know, I love Thomas Sowell because he covers another element you don't really think about, like why didn't it happen in Africa? Well, Africa has raised coasts, so you couldn't get boats in there. There were all these little moments. If you really study the miracles of America, and we have Kit Carson finally finding his way to the California coast. There were so many. There's a great, I think it was Leonardo DiCaprio, which is not my favorite Politico, but in his special, the Men That Built America. I mean, he just covers all these divine moments that, you know, the storm outside of Washington. There were a lot of really special things, but most important, I think it's God, right? I mean, it's God. We came together on the ethos of the Ten Commandments, and we said
0: Judd,
1: our culture was evil and freedom.
0: I went to Gettysburg a couple weeks ago, and there was a man there who was on the bus tour, and he was talking, and he would close his eyes, and he would speak in the words of the soldiers there. And he talked about the Battle of Little Round Top, and the Union forces were surrounded, and they had no ammunition. And the leader of the Union forces said, "Fix bayonets, boys. We're charging down this hill."
1: Amazing.
0: Pardon me. I'm not done. They ran down that hill praying out loud to God, "I may die here, but I am going to die in your honor. I am going to," and they charged down that hill praying so loud they couldn't hear their orders, praying so loud that the Rebs went, "What the hell is going on?" And you know what the Rebs did? Even though they had all of the ammunition and everything and all that the Union soldiers charging down that hill had, that just prayer, that's what they had, they ran. They took tail and ran, and we won that. And that's another example. And, Judd, I got to tell you, if you ever get the chance to come up to Gettysburg and see this guy, Jim Collins, I believe is his name, Jim Miller, that story really said it all to me.
1: Amazing. You know, I finished Tom Hanks' new special on World War II with Tom Hanks.
0: Yes.
1: 12 episodes.
0: Yes.
1: Just an amazing journey. Right? Same kind of the grit that was involved.
0: Yeah.
1: You know, what it took, the logistics, the production, the back-breaking work. You know, we really are a special people. I was doing in my other article, you know, we our business ethos that comes behind our original ethos that we applied with the world is more savage. I guess it's still pretty savage, though, but
0: Yep.
1: You know, we work 137 more hours than the Japanese, 260 more hours than the British, 500 more hours than the French. And our American dream is well earned, you know, going back to tariffs. When we tell people it's a privilege to work in America, it's not a globalistic, socialistic obligation of cultural Marxism to take care of everybody on the planet. We have to take care of ourselves first. But our productivity, when that same grit that we cut out independent.
0: Yeah, and you know what? We're not going to let a bunch of barista liberals who don't have any life experience that have been in college tell us how to live our lives. Tell us they're going to take over this. They're going to take away prisons. They're gonna, nonsense. We will pound them into the pavement. Judd Dunning, I appreciate you, man. I'm so glad to have you with Newsmax. You know, I've been with Newsmax. I'm moving into the Newsmax main building in a couple weeks. Did you know that? That's kind of cool.
1: Oh, so no, that's great.
0: When we get in there, when you come up, we'll get you in studio. But, brother, tell everybody where they can find your glorious work, man.
1: Thank you, sir. So just get to us through Twitter, Judd Dunning, 3 D's, 2 N's. Twitter's a quick way to get to us. We're on Newsmax. We have Newsmax Insider Judd Dunning. That'll get you to my articles there on the show. And then JuddDunning.com is our website. So you'd love to stay in touch, Rob. Always an honor and pleasure. You're one of my favorite voices out there, my friend.
0: Thank you, brother. Thank you, brother. Happy 4th of July. God bless you. Let's take a break and come back. This is the Rob Carson Show. Hey guys, it's Rob Carson with another great deal from Birch Gold. 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

0: song, guys. It's called Welcome to the USA. I'm going to go forward a little bit here. I'm going to post it all on social media. It talks about all the people from all over the world coming here and loving America.
1: To Gangnam Style with their arms around each beat. Kansas learned Algeria and the marching band playing their song. 500 Lawrence locals show the world where you belong.
0: Algerians went to Lawrence, Kansas, and the Kansas marching band played their national anthem. My son told me about

0: that just gives me goosebumps, man. That just gives me goosebumps. This is Providence. It's happening. I told you it was happening. I told you we were the reaction to the action of evil. I told you that the Democrat Party and the left were doing a death spiral into hell. I told you we needed to overwhelm them with joy, faith, and patriotism. It's happening. It's happening. The Democrat Party, the Democrat Socialists, they're evil. There's no doubt about it. They're anti-Semitic. We all get it. We see it. It's so crystal clear. It's so crystal clear. And the Democrat Party is so lost and so desperate to regain power that they're willing to invite the devil himself into their tent. This expedites their deliverance into hell. And if you want to join this glorious movement to love America, and I told you, 80% of us believe the country was headed in the wrong direction. 80% of us can still come together to save her. And that's what this is all about. Those numbers are coming together, and those 20% are the Democrat Socialists and the people in power in Washington, D.C., and they are going the way of the dodo. Yeah, baby. All my social media has that song, Welcome to the USA, including my Rumble channel. God bless you. America as founded. To heck with these Democrats, Socialists, and Democrats. And it's until tomorrow, which is Thursday, which is almost Friday. Do not catch.
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3: News this hour at Town Hall. I'm Bob Agnew in Washington. Federal Reserve Chairman Kevin Warsh has signaled that while inflation risks have eased a bit in recent weeks, the Fed remains committed to bringing prices back to the 2% long-term target.
4: We're going to deliver price stability in the U.S. That's what this committee has signed up to do. And our objective is to do that. The tactics, the strategy, and the rest, that's still to come.
3: During a central bankers conference, Warsh said that the Fed will also stay free of political influence.
4: We've been an independent central bank for a very long time. We're going to be an independent central bank at this moment, and you're going to see no changes on that.
3: Warsh may find himself coming under some pressure from the White House to try and keep inflation lower and also lower interest rates. The World Food Program has delivered aid to quake-affected areas in Venezuela, and a Jordanian team rescued a toddler in Caracas.
5: The UN Food Agency says they're distributing aid to thousands of Venezuelans affected by the June 24 earthquake, including in La Guaira, one of the most affected areas, where workers distributed food aid to residents on Wednesday. The WPF said also that they've completed a first distribution for 1,200 people. The agency adds they aim to reach 500,000 in the next 3 months.
3: That is correspondent Charles de la Desma reporting. The price you pay for your morning cup of coffee might just be on the way down.
6: Nestle may reduce coffee prices for consumers as bean costs decline, a senior company executive said Tuesday. The company will consider lower bean prices when setting retail prices, a potential boost to consumers seeking some relief from high coffee prices in recent years. Coffee prices rose sharply in 2024 and reached record highs in 2025 after adverse weather affected supplies.
3: That is Bill Alexander reporting on Wall Street. It's a mixed bag right now. The Dow is up by 62 points. The NASDAQ struggling. It's down 112.
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3: She's back. Serena Williams returning to Wimbledon yesterday.
8: 23-time Grand Slam champion Serena Williams lost in the first round at Wimbledon in her first professional singles match in nearly 4 years. The 44-year-old Williams displayed the same powerful serve and heavy ground strokes that won her 7 Wimbledon titles. But 87th-ranked and 20-year-old Maya Joint from Australia via Michigan won more of the big points.
9: I don't know what just happened, to be honest.
8: Joint says she didn't get much sleep up until 2 a.m. just thinking about the match and Serena Williams.
9: She has such an aura. She's such a legend.
8: I'm Ed Donahue.
3: Mexican health authorities report 3 people died of asphyxiation during celebrations in downtown Mexico City. Thousands of people had flocked there Tuesday night to celebrate the national team's victory over Ecuador, securing a place in the World Cup round of 16. Breaking news and analysis at townhall.com. Mike Householder reports that Americans have very different views about the country's flag.
10: A new poll conducted by the Associated Press and Norick Center for Public Affairs Research indicates Americans' views of Old Glory are divided by politics, age, and race. Republicans and older white adults are especially likely to fly the American flag, while younger Democrats and black adults are more likely to say they don't fly it. Views of the flag track with other deep divisions among Americans, who see their country's history and accomplishments very differently.
3: Also at townhall.com, a Democratic member of Congress is now calling for a federal investigation into what he calls a rent-now, pay-later industry. Representative Maxwell Frost, Florida, has sent a letter to the Consumer Financial Protection Bureau asking the agency to investigate the companies for potential violations of consumer protection laws. He also wants to know if landlords are pushing tenants toward those services. More of these stories.
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0: Welcome back to the Ramsey Show in the Fairwinds Credit Union studio. Adam is in Syracuse, New York. Hi, Adam. What's up?
1: Hey, Dave and Rachel. How are you guys doing?
0: Better than we deserve. What's up? How can we help?
1: So a little bit of background. I'm 26. My fiance is 27. About 2 years ago, we bought a house from my grandfather, got a pretty good discount on it. 2 years has passed. Now we have about $200,000 in equity in the house. We're planning on getting married soon. We've been thinking about just eloping, and then we have a wedding date already set for November 5th of 2027. I have $55,000 worth of debt currently. She doesn't have any debt right now. And we're thinking that if we get married soon, that we just sell the house, possibly pay off my debt, and then either rent for a little while or buy a lower priced house. And I'm just trying to, I feel like I'm more on the fence of actually doing the renting. And I feel like she's just not, she's a little more on the other side of it.
0: What do you make and what does she make?
1: So I just got a pay increase of about $20,000. I'll be making $70,000 now. She makes mid-80s, probably about 86.
0: Okay, so you have how much debt? 50,000?
2: 55.
0: 55,000.
2: What's it on, Adam?
1: So 26 on a car loan and then 30 on student loans.
0: Okay. Well, the proper way to answer this is pretending that you all get married this weekend. And then this is what I would do. But I would not do anything else together until you're married. Okay? You quit paying people's bills that are your roommates. And I don't care if it's your fiance or not, it's still your freaking roommate. Because you don't have any legal ties whatsoever. And one of you just walks off, or one of you, something happens to one of you or something like that. And those things happen in life.
2: Yeah, there's no repercussions. There's no protection.
0: You're very, very vulnerable. So, yeah, if you want to do a celebration in November of 27, that's fine. But I'd be married by the end of the weekend. Happy 4th of July. Woohoo. Fireworks. Okay, and so here
2: American
0: we go.
2: American birthday and Adam's
0: that's right.
2: Anniversary.
0: On the 250th anniversary, we got married. And so, and whose car is the $26,000?
1: It's my truck.
0: Yeah. I'd sell your truck. I wouldn't sell your house.
2: Mm-hmm.
1: Okay. To give a little more background on the house was built in 1918.
0: You don't like the house?
1: We love the area and the property that we have, but we're not huge fans of the house itself.
0: Yeah.
2: Okay. Well, so if you were going to move anyways, that's one discussion. I would not move because of the debt, but if you guys don't like the house and you want to do something living-wise differently, regardless of the debt, then that's a totally different discussion.
0: Yeah, but I, in that case, I would sell the house and buy a different house.
2: Mm-hmm.
0: And I'd still sell the truck.
2: And I'd still live on one of your incomes for the next year after you get married and just pay off the debt or sell the truck and then live off one of your incomes
0: for
2: 6 months.
0: If you want to keep the truck, you need to pay it off inside of a year and a half and the other debt, too, and keep the house. And then when that's done, then we'll talk about selling the house and moving to a different house with the equity. But selling the house to get out of debt is...
2: We rarely recommend that.
0: No, almost never. Only in extreme situations mm-hmm. where somebody's really going to be broke. But there doesn't need to be an our house and an our anything because you're not married. It's very, very dangerous. Don't do this, folks. So, yeah, you do what you want to do, but if I were you, I'd be married by the end of the weekend and have a wonderful anniversary that we can always remember was the 250th anniversary of the United States of America. And there we go. Hee-haw. And
2: let
0: you
2: freedom
0: know, you can make jokes about fireworks on your honeymoon the rest of your life,
2: okay,
0: right?
2: So, yep.
0: Anyway, have some fun with it. But, yeah, I'm because, dude, y'all have been everything but married for a very long time. You talk like an old married guy. I mean, you don't even sound like, you know. So you really do need to get this stuff in the right order so that you don't get, somebody doesn't get burned here. Christina is in Cincinnati. Hi, Christina. How are you?
3: Hi, I'm good. How are you all?
0: Better than we deserve. What's up?
3: Well, praise the Lord for that. So my husband and I are working baby steps 4 through 6, and we were just curious on balancing working the steps at the same time. So we have a plan built, as we work all three, but we were just curious if we should be prioritizing working one more aggressively than the other.
0: Well, 4 is set. It's 15% yes. before you move on. 15% of okay. your household income going into retirement. That one's set. And then the only vacillation is between things that we want to do in the household because we're at intentional rather than intensity stage. Or do we need to save up and move up in car? Do we need to be saving up for a vacation? Those are kinds of competing things, right? And then, you know, age and aspirations of the kids for college, you know, it's a completely different discussion about baby step 5 if you have two people in high school versus two 2-year-olds or two 3-year-olds or something, right?
2: So it's, how old are your kids?
3: We have just one daughter and she's 1.
0: Okay. Well, there's no panic about baby step 5. And so if you, in that situation, wanted to just do something that was representative of having touched that base, meaning we're going to put $100 a month or $200 a month or something in a 529 just to get started on it. It's not really enough, but it'll get us started, and then we're going to concentrate on knocking out the house. That's what a lot of people do in your situation.
2: Yeah, or you look up and when the kid's 7, 8, and be like, okay, what's tuition looking like now, and what?
0: Yeah.
2: How aggressively do we need to be saving for this then? But, yeah, I wouldn't be concerned, but I would open one and start putting a little bit of money
0: just to keep it going. Just say I'm on baby step 5,
2: yep.
0: And you don't have to be putting a lot in there. And then attack the house. That's what most people do. What are y'all trying to do? What are you thinking, Christina?
3: Well, so we do invest currently in a 529. We opened it pretty much after she was born, like the next month.
0: Good.
3: And I think I'm in a unique situation. We're planning for life, but I actually work at a university. And one of the benefits that we receive is that dependents can attend for free.
0: Right.
3: Now I have to be employed at the time of attendance. Mm-hmm. So that's why we're kind of planning for life. But
2: smart.
3: I think that's kind of what we're trying to balance. And then I know you guys talked about the 15% for baby step 4, but with Roth IRAs, we're actually coming in closer to 19% of our household income.
0: I wouldn't do that.
3: Okay. So we should kind of readjust that to 15%
0: yes.
3: to apply either to 5 or 6.
0: Until your house is paid off. Yeah.
3: Okay. Perfect.
2: Yep. Yeah. And I wouldn't, I think you said it, Christina, but I agree with you on planning more of life happening because I don't want you feeling like you have to be stuck in a job for 18 years, right? If you, just for your kid to get free tuition, right? Christina, in 5 or 6 years, it may look different. So when
0: I
2: you
0: almost
2: do save
0: made
2: for
0: it. They fired me when they were 17. Yeah,
2: yeah, that's right.
0: Yeah, no, I've actually gotten that call. Oh, man. Wow.
2: But good job, you guys.
0: Yeah, you're doing
2: being a young
0: great.
2: Family and doing this,
0: you're
2: gonna
0: be
2: great.
0: You're going to be in such good shape. You really are doing great. Well done.

0: Hey guys, George Camel here. Two things you should know about me. I love a good movie, and I hate overpaying for things. And Angel just checked both boxes. They've got a new movie called Young Washington, the story of George Washington's early life as a soldier before he became a founding father. And whether you're a history buff or not, this was a gripping, entertaining thrill ride of a prequel to The Guy on the Dollar Bill. 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
2: Today's question comes from Brett in Kansas. My wife and I are currently paying off $80,000 of debt. At what point can we start to budget for a little bit of fun? We have been working nonstop to pay this off and want to add some fun money to the budget. Oh, it's a great question. And $80,000, that's a long trek, right? If, depending on what you guys make, could be a couple of years. And so, you know, one thing that we have found that helps a lot of families when there's a lot of debt, a massive amount of debt, is after certain debts are paid and you guys look up and say, okay, after we climb this mountain or after we do this, when it comes to the numbers, just to have like a breather to find something that you, not expensive and not, you know, that's going to cost you guys a lot, but like, what's one thing we can do to enjoy ourselves that we can look forward to? And sometimes that's like something for free, right? That you just plan and you're going to make those things special. But I would say to be able to piece it out, when you look at the whole thing, I feel like it can be very overwhelming. But when you find these milestones within the $80,000 journey, that's helpful. But also the math is the math. And the deeper you sacrifice, the more money that goes to this debt, the faster you are going to pay it off. So if you go and take a trip or something, let me pay off a debt, it's not going to work.
1: I can never tell when someone asks a question this way whether they are just whining, like, wah, get over yourself, or whether they really have been going like 100 hours a week and they really haven't even bought a jar of mustard. I mean, you know.
2: What part of the spectrum are they on? Right, right.
1: If you're on the whining side and you're just, oh, grow up, shut up, fun is not defined by spending, you know. If you're on the other side, yeah, do what Rachel said. Set yourself a milestone and go, okay, we're going to go buy Chick-fil-A with coupons, and that's our big woohoo when we knock out that particular debt. Okay, because we've not been out to eat, but we're going to go do that. But, you know, what's interesting is that we define fun as with money. When can we do something fun? When you do something fun. It just doesn't necessarily require money. But it's like the only way we can have fun is if we have money spending going on. Well, that's not true. We all know that's shallow and not accurate. So don't define fun as necessarily spending. So let's go throw the Frisbee in the park. That's fun. The one we've already got. You don't go buy one. The Frisbee. Okay? And whatever. I don't care, but, you know, but we define fun as I want to go on a cruise. You know? And no, you can't do that. You're broke and $80,000 in debt. If that's what you're talking about, no. But if you're talking about, I'm going
2: to
1: finally... Well,
2: that's where you have to get creative, because I do know, yeah, you know, have fun is
1: it's
2: you know,
1: okay
2: go,
1: to
2: it's
1: have
2: going
1: a...
2: to the movies, it's going to the zoo with the kid. Like, all of this costs money to go and do experiences or to go do something for a lot of things. But what you're saying is exactly right. Find the joy in life. Like, when you can do that, contentment starts to build, and that gets magnified as you build wealth, too, which is an amazing characteristic to have. So, yeah, what are the things that you can do? Is it game night? You know, as a family, is it going on walks. Like, go do something. Go live your life and have a great life. It doesn't have to cost a lot.
1: Yeah. I mean, think about families that lived in a time when you could not purchase fun. I mean, you were stuck with family monopoly. You had to play Monopoly with your family. That was the only thing you could do. Because, I mean, jigsaw puzzles, you were stuck with that. Remember COVID, when you were stuck in there with your family and you couldn't do anything? Because people found a way to spend money then anyway.
2: Yeah, the online shopping went up.
1: Stacks of wine bottles outside their doorway. But, yeah. But anyway, yeah. So, but be careful how you define fun.
2: That's a good point, yeah.
1: Eve is in Memphis. Hi, Eve. How are you?
3: Hello, I'm fine. Thank you for taking my call.
1: Sure. What's up?
3: So, just a bit of background. My husband and I, we have been in education for years, our own education, and have followed unpredictable work, moving internationally, and really genuinely not having a savings margin for a lot of our adult life. And so we don't really have a habit for that. And we're wanting to get on the same page for that. But like, I grew up watching my dad go bankrupt twice from day trading on borrowed house equity. And that makes me scary, wary of risk. And my husband had the opposite background of, you know, growing up pretty humbly and family saving in very, you know, boring savings accounts and bonds. And I feel like now he's going in the opposite direction. Yeah. He's drawn to crypto and IPOs, and he feels like he's older and he's had to wait so long to have the margin to invest that he wants a fast return. And he is reasonable, but like, we're both scientists. We like to see the full picture and get a full understanding. And I feel like I'm lost with trying to figure out everything. And yeah. With his hours, he doesn't have time to like sit down with people.
1: Yeah. So, you know, I think it's a good idea with his hours that he sits down with you and he sits down with people, because he's getting ready to make some huge mistakes.
3: Yeah. I just feel like when I do the research myself, he listens, but like, I'm not confident enough to explain it back to him clearly. He wants it
1: Let's pretend that we actually could sit down across the table from both of you and say, mm-hmm. Hey, husband, your parents had it wrong. They never invested. They only saved. You have to invest. Mm-hmm. And by the way, Eve's parents obviously had it wrong. They day traded into bankruptcy twice with a home equity. And both of those things are influencing these decisions in a toxic way.
3: Mm-hmm.
1: And then you add to that, he's decided he's going to be desperate and rash, which when I'm desperate and rash, because it's coming at me, I'm late to the game, so I have to play catch up. I'm going to swing for the fence. I'm going to try to hit home runs only. You're going to strike out. As soon as I get that desperate, the way your husband is sounding, I get stupid. And it sounds like he's getting stupid. Crypto's stupid. It's a stupid swing for the fence. Okay? Day trading, stupid. It's a swing for the fence. But also, not investing and instead just saving, like
2: bonds.
1: His parents do,
2: yeah.
1: Is stupid. So, Rachel, your book, we've got to send it to them. Know Yourself, Know Your Money. Because their family of origins are really impacting this.
2: Yeah, of the fear and the motivation of what's going on. But then you got to get beyond that, Eve. And I would want to know from him, like, what is that motivation? Like, I understand that he feels like he doesn't have enough time. But if you guys ran out numbers in an S&P 500 to see where you guys would be, because how old are you all?
3: I'm 40. He's 48.
2: Okay, so I'm just
1: Good
2: curious
1: Lord.
2: To say, like, yeah, in the next 20 years, if you did the safe route, get pretty much guaranteed.
1: What's your
2: what
1: income?
2: Are we going to have?
3: So income and like net take home right now is about $11,000 a month.
1: Okay. And so what if we put away $2,000 a month?
3: That's what I kind of want to do. And I think he's like, we need to rerun some numbers of budgets. We've got some money getting freed up now. We have a kid who was in private school who's going to a public high school, you know, so we have margin. I can see the margin coming. We've agreed we're going to save up the emergency fund first.
1: Yeah. Eve, if you put $2,000 a month in just an S&P 500, which is an investment in the stock market, but it's not a day trade and it's not mm-hmm. crypto, okay? The average
3: yeah.
1: annual rate of return of the stock market in the United States since it began is 11.8%. If it averaged 11%, and you put $2,000 away from age 40 to age 67, you'd have $4 million.
3: Oh.
1: That's what you should be doing.
3: We have kids to consider about as well. So I think, you know, we haven't been saving for college yet. I think we kind of need we need a relatively succinct way to see what are the investment strategies, what are the ways to do this, and what point we should think about.
1: And that requires sitting down with someone that knows something that you all don't know.
2: Yeah, mm-hmm. 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They're not anti that kind of thing. They're pro all of that. And look at the big picture, and it's wisdom. 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

0: along a route that was not approved by the Iranian government, apparently an effort by Iran to stress that it still feels itself to be in control of that waterway, even though the rest of the world considers it to be an international body of water. President Trump says his objective in taking on Iran remains unchanged. Namely, he says, the impossibility of them ever getting a nuclear weapon. The president commented to reporters today before he went on to North Dakota for the opening of the Theodore Roosevelt Presidential Library. President Trump says Republicans will hold their first ever national convention ahead of the midterm elections. That convention will be held in Dallas on September 9th and 10th. About a half an hour away now from the closing bell on Wall Street, and the Dow is up by 40 points. This is
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3: Aye, David, it's me, Billy One Eye, the pirate. 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
6: 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I've been studying healthy bodies for 35 years, and what I've got to tell you may shock and surprise you, but if you listen up, it may change your life.
7: I got a call from my CPA last week. She had just been diagnosed with breast cancer, one of the scariest health challenges a woman has to deal with, and a disease that affects 1 out of 8 women. Next to skin cancer, it's the most common cause of cancer in women, and nearly 3% of them will die from the disease. Breast cancer is the quintessential fat tissue disease. The breasts are composed of up to 50% fat, and the fat-draining system known as the lymph is often involved in the development of cancers of the breast, too. The fatty tissues of the breast are also ideal storage depots for cancer-causing toxins that it can accumulate in the body, especially if it's being bombarded chronically or if the detox system in the liver is being overloaded. When you understand the fatty nature of breast tissue and breast cancer, it makes sense that leveraging the nutritional benefits of fatty vitamins E, A, and D can play a significant role in prevention as well as mitigation of the damage and minimization of the risks associated with the formation of tumors of the breast. Research scientists from Rutgers University show that vitamin E from vegetable oils could prevent cancer formation and growth in animal models. Vitamin A derivatives are essentially pharmacological chemotherapy for cancers. Scientists from Thomas Jefferson University demonstrated that precancerous cells not only began to look more normal when exposed to vitamin A, their very genetics changed back to normal too. And according to doctors at the University of San Diego Health Center, breast cancer patients with high levels of vitamin D in their blood were twice as likely to survive the disease as women with low levels of this important immune system boosting nutrient. Pharmacist Ben here, urging you to go to kscohealth.com to order Beyond Tangy Tangerine, the Healthy Start Pack, and other nutritional supplements that I personally use and recommend. 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I'm the pharmacist that believes that staying healthy and strong is not only about medicine, it's about giving.

0: Bill is in Austin, Texas. Hey, Bill, what's up?
1: Hey, Mr. Ramsey and Ms. Cruz, I appreciate you guys taking my call.
2: Sure. How can we help?
1: So I'm trying to get on the same page with my girlfriend here, and we're trying to start saving money. I want to obviously start planning for our future. I think we just can't get on the same page. Every time I bring up finances, it often turns into a confrontation. So I'm just trying to figure out the best way to go about it and show her, you know, what we're looking at financially, because we've really never sat down together and looked at it as a whole. I just want to see what you guys
0: how long have y'all been
1: have
0: dating?
1: In mind based on the finances. We've been dating for 2.5 years.
3: Okay, how old are you guys?
1: I'm 26 and she's 28.
3: Okay.
0: Okay, and so when you start talking about, you know, someday when we're married, we're going to combine finances, and this is what it looks like, it turns into a confrontation. What does that mean?
1: So basically, like, I obviously want to start planning for our future and stuff like that, and I've told her that, and she doesn't want to obviously take any steps to start planning for our future because we're not married. Now, I know, obviously, you said not to, you know, get into houses and cars and stuff together until you're married, and I've already made that mistake.
0: You've already made that mistake. You bought a house together?
1: Yeah, so I worked for a home builder.
0: I don't care. You bought a house together. Make sure I understand what you're saying.
1: Yes, sir.
0: And you bought cars together.
1: I own mine outright, and then I'm on hers as well.
0: Yeah. So you're shocked that this woman doesn't want to talk to you about money anymore until you marry her. Of course she doesn't.
1: Well, yeah, I just, you know.
0: She's tired of waiting on you.
1: I know. I just want to feel like it's going to be.
0: You bought a house!
1: I think that marriage flips the switch, you know, and then it's like, all right, well, now we have to.
0: You bought a house! That's not like a little small step. Like, this isn't like we shoot coupons at Costco. You bought a freaking house, man.
3: Okay, so.
0: And then you bought a car for her, and it's in your name, and she feels insecure about you talking about the future without a ring on her finger. Well, no kidding, dude.
1: Yeah.
0: This is you.
1: Yeah, I've been thinking about, you know, yeah, I know. I've been thinking about, obviously, marriage and stuff. It just scares me because I'm like,
0: you
1: I mean,
0: bought a house.
1: We've been basically. Okay. Married, but
0: how do you scared about marriage after you bought a house together?
3: Because a house is not a lifelong commitment.
1: I know. Yeah, I just don't want to feel like
0: that's the mortgage company
1: going to flip a switch in her, you know, her mind that wow, okay, now we're married, now we need to save money. It's like, why aren't we saving money right now?
3: Okay, so is the saving the money the tension point that you're wanting to put money away and she just wants to spend? What is that one of the tension points?
1: Yeah, it's a tension point on that. She owes money back to the IRS, so I'm trying to tell her, hey, you know, this can really screw us, you know, in the long run if they start garnishing her wages and everything like that. So, like, we got to get on top of that. She's making minimum payments, but, like, we need to start, you know, taking it more serious. And,
0: okay,
1: you know, I'm trying to.
0: All right, I'm going to quit beating on you. What would I do if I were in your shoes? The two of you need to schedule a meeting with a marriage counselor this week. And I want you to begin pre-marriage counseling and decide if you're going to get married and if you can align enough on your finances in order to spend your life together. And then you either need to pull the plug on this thing and sell the house and the car and go on your merry way, or you need to get married as soon as you can get aligned. And I'm talking a month from now. You're going to make a decision.
1: Okay.
0: Because you're trying to handle all of this while she feels like she's dangling on the end of a hook like a worm over a bass. And
3: because
0: she's tired
3: won't
0: of
3: commit.
0: It.
3: Because, yeah.
0: She's tired of it. And she doesn't know how to vocalize.
1: I'm trying to show her.
0: You're not in a seat to tell her what to do about anything. You're just the boyfriend.
1: Yeah.
0: So you guys cannot, you know, you can't go. If it's your wife, the two of you can sit down and go, hey, we're going to attack this IRS thing because this is going to screw us. So your statement would be correct then.
3: But
0: you're trying to make
3: you,
0: a statement from a position of
3: a power that you don't
0: a position
3: have,
0: of a seat that you're not sitting in.
3: Yeah.
1: Yeah. I'm just trying to.
0: I know. You want everybody to be on the same page.
1: I pay for the house and everything. I pay for everything, you know, for the house. I pay for the house. I pay for my car, water, trash, and, you know, everything that comes with the house. I pay for auto insurance.
0: What does she make?
1: For everything.
0: What does she make?
1: So, she makes $3,000 per month, and then she makes commission depending on, you know, sales that she makes.
0: So, in your marriage counseling, if you're going to go do what I tell you to do, you guys need to sit down and do a mock budget that says if we were married, we would put all of our money on the table, and here's what we would do with our money.
3: Yeah.
0: We would pay the house payment, we'd pay the car payment, we'd pay the IRS, we would eat, and our money would be shared, and we would make decisions together that are wise and going forward. But you're starting to regret, you're starting to resent her for not carrying her half of the load, and yet you signed this deal up.
1: Yeah.
0: You made this mess.
3: And, Bill, I would also leave with a lot of humility, too.
0: Yeah.
3: I feel like, you know, you're pointing at her. You're going to screw this up if you don't, if you're just doing minimum payments. And it felt a little, I understand what you're saying. You have an urgency, but the urgency can come off as very shameful and down-putting, and you have it figured out and she doesn't. And do you know what I mean? Like, the emotional intelligence of, I think a healthy marriage is both sitting down and be like, okay, what's your desire? Here's my desire.
0: Yep.
3: Here's what I'm thinking. Here's the story that I've made up in my head, Bill, is that you think I suck with money and I have to get this right for you to marry me to make me worthy of marriage. Am I not worthy now? I don't know. Like, there could be so many things attached to this, and you gotta walk through all of that.
0: Yeah.
3: I would, before you get married.
0: So I would go to a pre-marriage counselor today. And I would get to the root issues of it all.
3: Yep.
0: And let's see if we can get aligned and then very, very quickly get married. Or let's start taking this thing apart.
3: Because if I'm her, my car is attached to this guy.
0: Yep.
3: My home is attached to this guy.
0: Yep.
3: I make $3,000 a month.
0: Yep.
3: And here he is.
0: And I owe the IRS.
3: Here he is telling me what I need to be doing.
0: Signed me up for all this, he still resents me because he has to pay for everything.
3: Yep. I don't know. There would be a lot, I think, there that she may not even realize. I don't know. But
0: she feels hung out to dry. You know, and no, she don't want to talk about the future with you because the present with you sucks. Of course not. I mean, it's not good.
3: But it's all good intentions.
0: No.
3: Well, Bill is trying. I hear you, Bill. Like, because we have some people that they're so hardcore with. I mean, obviously not our principals because he went and bought a house and but like people are so. Good. I mean, their motivation is good. Of like, I want to save money, I want to be responsible, and I want these things. But you end up coming off very unattractive, very controlling, kind of shameful.
0: When you do it out of order, particularly.
3: Yeah. So there has to be a lot of humility in this.
0: Yeah.
3: And you guys need to get on the same page. And she's going to be different than you too, Bill, when it comes to money. She might be a spender, always. And you may be the saver, always. And that is the dynamic, which is beautiful. And in marriage, you need each other. So that's a good thing. She doesn't need to turn into you, but she does need to be a responsible adult, too. So I hear that side of it. Oh, man. Bill, put a ring on it. If she's the one.
0: The only shot you've got at this is not continuing like it is. And it's not just go get married this weekend either, because you've got a mess. You don't know what you're getting into. So you guys need to get some good coaching, some good counseling from a good marriage counselor, and settle in and get married very quickly as soon as you can.
3: Yeah, make a decision.
0: Align
3: you guys
0: it.
3: Are 26 and 27. And
0: because
3: so,
0: she's dangling on the end of a hook, and she's tired of it. I promise you that's what's going on. I promise you. And, you know, that's the way it is. Open phones at 888-825-5225.

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1: Hey, this is Dr. Duncan McCollum, and I have this amazing patient, Lauren, here, and she had a few things to say.
2: Hi, I'm Lauren Spencer, a local realtor, and I've been seeing Duncan for years now. I had a biking accident, and he's been adjusting me since then, and it's been amazing. But lately, I've had trouble with my feet, and I'm an avid walker, avid biker, avid golfer, and my feet were aching all the time, and I tried Duncan's TRT machine, which is an amazing stem cell machine that rejuvenates the cells. And my feet, I've had like three or four sessions with the machine, and my feet are like new. No aches, no pains. It's a miracle. So I really highly recommend Duncan and his chiropractic services, but also that TRT machine. You got to try it.
1: Wow, thanks, Lauren. That was awesome. So we still have the $49 special. Come on in and see if it works for you. Thank you.
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0: 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Hi, Paige. How are you?
7: I'm doing all right. Thanks so much for taking my call.
0: Sure. How can we help?
7: So my husband was recently, his position was eliminated after several years with a Christian organization. And so he's actively looking for a job, but we have some medical debt. I have a child that has a chronic illness, so we have monthly bills for his care. And so I have a little less than $3,000 in medical debt right now. We have 4 months reserve. We do not have any debt except our home.
0: How much is the 4 months reserve? How much money is that?
7: I have about $15,000.
0: Okay.
7: Right now. And then
0: how long ago was your husband laid off?
7: He was let know in April. His kind of contract ended this last month, and now he's been given 2.5 months severance.
0: He's known about this for months upon months upon months. What type of work was he doing in the ministry?
7: Christian education. So he's been actively looking and applying for jobs. So hopefully, and there are a few things that he's got on the horizon. But we have these medical bills, so I'm trying to figure out how to pay those off the best. I understand, like, the snowball method, and I was going to
0: start
7: with the smallest.
0: No, that doesn't work. None of that works. Right now, everything's on hold till he gets a job.
7: Right.
0: Are you working outside the home?
7: I do. I work with the same organization, and so I'm looking for some other options. I think it's possible that my position feels a little precarious right now as well.
0: That's probable.
7: Right. Yeah. We're just trying to figure out. I've called the medical. I've called billing for all of
0: it
7: these.
0: It doesn't matter.
7: Bills.
0: It's only $3,000.
7: Right.
0: You could write a check today, but I'm not going to.
7: Right. That's my question.
0: No.
7: What do I do?
0: No.
7: How do we move on from here?
0: we wait. We wait, and we go get income. Both of us go get income now.
7: Okay. Uh-huh.
0: Now, was he teaching or was he in administration?
7: He was in administration.
0: Does he have the ability to start doing online teaching as a side hustle starting tonight, ready, set, go?
7: Sure.
0: Do
7: sure.
0: it.
7: Yeah, I mean, I think, yeah.
0: Sign up. Start being professor to some online classes tonight. You can sign up for those immediately. And income will start coming immediately. I want him to load up on that.
8: While he's looking.
0: And turn the television off or throw a brick through it. No wasting time right now.
7: Sure. Okay.
0: No wasting time. Income. I want some interim income until he lands the next gig, because until then we're in limbo, and limbo is scary as crud, isn't it, Paige?
7: Indeed.
8: So because he was laid off in April, right? And you said they all have 2 months of severance.
0: No.
7: Mm-hmm.
8: Okay. Yeah. So you're ending. Yeah. So you're calling at the beginning of July when the severance is.
7: He was paid out. So he was paid out through his contract, which was the end of June. So now we are starting the 2.5 months.
8: Okay, that's good. Okay, so you have July and August of severance.
0: Which the way I look at that is, if he lands something this week, that's 2.5 months signing bonus to the next gig.
8: Yeah.
7: Right.
8: Yeah.
7: Great. Right.
0: It's flush money. It's gravy money. It's extra money, and we write a check, pay off what you're dealing with, and it's a fair thing that you're dealing with, though, is my child has an illness, and I've got this financial stress, and we've all, he's lost his income, I'm probably going to. So you've got a lot of angst in the air, and what I'm trying to do is get something
8: controlled.
0: The faster some kind of money starts coming in, even if it's not the permanent solution, the lower your anxiety goes.
7: Okay. Yeah. And we've met our out-of-pocket deductible for the year.
0: Yeah.
7: So, and that is part of his severance. They're going to cover COBRA for us through the end of the year. So we're not going to incur any more medical bills.
0: Well, you're probably going to get a health package at the next place, and he's probably going to land that in the next 30 days.
7: Right, and he's working hard to do so. It's just a tricky time.
0: Yeah, it's just scary.
7: We're walking
0: the Grand Canyon on a freaking tightrope. I mean, this is scary. And so I think you're going to be okay. I don't hear anything that panics me, but I can relate to your anxiety, and I think your anxiety is valid.
7: Right.
0: But I don't want it to be my activator. And so what we're going to do is we're going to protect the $15,000.
8: Yeah, but the answer is we don't pay the $3,000.
0: Don't pay the $3,000 today. Protect the $15,000. Protect the severance.
8: Okay.
0: Cut everything out of your budget. Go to beans and rice, and beans. You're not going out to eat.
8: Yeah.
0: We're not going to celebrate the severance check, you know, unless it's with
8: water
0: and cereal, right? I mean, so we're gonna the storm is here. We're putting plywood on the windows, and when the storm passes, we'll take the plywood down.
7: Sure.
0: That's what we're doing.
7: Yeah, and we feel like we've been taking those steps. I think it's just a matter of, do I call these medical companies and say, just let it run?
0: They're useless. They don't care.
7: That's what I'm finding. It's been really frustrating.
0: Yeah, you're not talking to Intelligent Life.
7: So we just let it sit until something lands and then pay it off.
0: They'll use the fact that you called and try to turn on your honor and turn on everything else to get you to go ahead and pay it. They'll shame you, won't they?
7: 100%.
0: Yeah, that's what they do. Yeah.
7: We've had, already somebody say, well, we won't make another appointment until you pay this bill. And I've said, but I am paying, we've been making.
0: Yeah. Well, I won't make another appointment
7: this,
0: with
7: right?
0: you anyway. I'm tired of you people. I think we'll go somewhere else.
7: So,
0: I can handle that.
7: It's just we just feel like we've been in this tricky place. And so I've been trying to decide, do I just write a check?
0: What medical professional actually said that? Was that a collector or the actual administrator in the office?
7: It was their billing department.
0: Yeah, that's bull. They don't have control of the appointments.
7: So
0: that was complete BS.
7: Okay. So it sounds like we are just, the best thing is to hold tight.
0: Exactly.
7: Really?
0: Exactly. And I'm just trying to give you some information that normalizes where you are to where it doesn't feel quite so sketchy. Yeah. So the billing department doesn't make appointments. They're full of crap. They were just trying to collect a bill, and they make up stories, and they shame, and they do whatever else. So heck with that. And, yeah, he gets a job, but he's got a game on. I mean, get part-time income, short-term income, long-term income, income, income, income, income, both of you. Like your hair's on fire. Because the faster you stack cash, the lower your stress goes and the better he interviews. When you walk into interview and you're scared to death for your house being foreclosed on, you don't interview as well as when you walk in with cash stacked in the bedroom. You walk different and you talk different. Your octave is different in your voice. Everything changes. You have zero swagger when you're desperate. And you don't want to do that. You don't, because you're not attractive hire. At that point, scares people when you're scared. So that's why I'm telling you, go get some income, and it'll help him close the deal on the permanent upgrade, and he'll probably get an upgrade in his job. Wow. Sorry you guys are facing that. We're on your team, though. We're here to help you. If you need us again, you call anytime.

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2: News this hour at Town Hall. I'm Bob Agnew in Washington. President Trump says his objective in going to war with Iran remains unchanged.
3: The denuclearization of Iran is very simple. And Iran cannot have a nuclear weapon. Otherwise, all of this stuff that we look at, all of these things that we do, the country's never had activity like it's got right now. So we're building more factories and car plants and other things. We went for years without ever building one car plant. Now we're building many car plants.
2: The president speaking to reporters today before he took off to North Dakota, where he was speaking at the opening of the Theodore Roosevelt Presidential Library. The president also said today that Republicans will hold their first ever national convention ahead of a midterm election this year. The convention set to be held in Dallas on September 9th and 10th. Vice President J.D. Vance says discussions between the U.S. and Iran are going well as they hold indirect technical talks in Qatar about the Strait of Hormuz.
4: Just ensuring that we continue to make the progress on that. And that's what they're focused on. And then, you know, we're going to obviously we're worried about the nuclear issue. We're going to start talking about that. So right now the talks are going well. It's still pretty early.
2: And the talks are based on a 14-point interim accord signed last month. President Trump posting about the death of one of the singers in the YMCA song, an anthem from the 1970s he's helped to make famous.
5: One of the men behind the 1978 hit YMCA has died, and President Trump paying tribute to him on his Truth Social page, writing, "Village People singer Victor Willis is dead at 74. He was a great and happy guy who loved that I used his group song YMCA at my rallies. It became a monster hit again 30 years after its original launch. We will think of Victor every time YMCA is played, like today and all throughout this July 4th birthday week. My condolences to his wonderful family and group. Victor Willis will be sorely missed. God bless him." Laura Winters reporting.
2: More at townhall.com.
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2: Seabirds in California being impacted by rising temperatures.
7: Scientists say a persistent marine heat wave has shrunk the band of cold, nutrient-rich surface water where krill, anchovies, and sardines thrive near the shore.
8: Warmer water drives fish away.
7: International Bird Rescue CEO J.D. Bergeron.
8: If birds hunt in that area, their fish are just not there.
2: And that report from Haya Panjwani, a homeless man seeking relief at a cooling center in Marietta, Georgia, says it's hard to find any shade.
9: You can't find no shelter nowhere, no shade nowhere. And it's hot. And most of the store won't give you no water. They'll want you to buy a cup of ice for a dollar.
2: A massive persistent heat dome is gripping the U.S., placing more than 120 million Americans under extreme heat alerts heading into the July 4th holiday weekend. You'll find breaking news and analysis at townhall.com. The tough times continue at one Japanese automaker, as Bill Alexander reports Toyota is having a hard time with its overseas sales.
10: Toyota reports that global vehicle sales slipped for a fourth consecutive month in May, as decreases in China and the Middle East weighed on overall results. Global sales dropped 7.2% year-on-year to 834,279 vehicles. Overseas sales fell 9.6%, while those in Japan rose 11.1%, helped by strong demand for certain models such as the RAV4.
2: That is Bill Alexander reporting. Many Venezuelan earthquake survivors across northern La Guaira State in Caracas and surrounding regions are asking who's in charge there. Venezuela's self-described socialist government, which long prided itself on being a provider and protector, has been neither, as it turns out, when it mattered for many since those dual earthquakes. You'll find more on these stories at townhall.com.
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18: Opinions expressed on the following program are not necessarily those of KSCO staff, management, or advertisers. 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

0: Welcome back to the Ramsey Show in the Fairwinds Credit Union Studio. I'm Dave Ramsey, your host. Rachel Cruz, Ramsey personality. My daughter is my co-host today. Johannes is calling us from Australia. Hey, Johannes, what's up?
1: Hello there, Dave. Not much yourself?
0: Better than I deserve, sir. How can we help?
1: That's great. Dave, I have a basic question here for you. I'm a carpenter apprentice, and me and my wife have a yearly income of $71,000and $71,500.
0: Mm-hmm.
1: We are struggling to make ends meet at this stage, and over the last 12 months, we've been dipping into our savings just to try and stay afloat. One of my concerns is involving car insurance that I have for my ute and if I invested prematurely.
0: Mm-hmm. Okay. So do you have debt?
1: Well, yesterday morning when I called first, I thought no. And then after thinking about it, I do. I have a step pay account with Cornwealth, which is a small credit card. It has about $400 on it. I mainly use it for fuel. The only reason I opened it up is to pay an electricity bill. And then I have a personal loan from my dad of $3,000. And then I got a month-to-month phone plan paying my wife's phone.
0: That's just utilities. Okay. All right. And so $72,000 coming in. So
1: yes,
0: $6,000 a month. And how much is your rent or your mortgage?
1: We are renting. It's $440 a week, sir.
0: So $1,800 a month. Does that sound right?
1: Correct. That's correct.
0: Okay. And I don't know the tax rates and so forth in Australia. Out of $72,000 a year, how much do you get taxed?
1: So that's the net income. The tax.
0: That's the net of tax.
1: Slightly on the, that's net.
0: Oh, yes. Good. Okay. All right. So we've got $6,000 a month to operate from. We've got about $2,000 going out in rent. Which leaves us $4,000
2: mm-hmm.
0: to do everything else with. Does that sound correct?
1: Yes, sir.
0: Okay.
2: Where would you say it's going? Is there one big expense, or is it a bunch of little things?
1: For the majority, it's a bunch of little things. The biggest expenses here is obviously groceries, which counting up the average groceries we spent the last few months on a month-to-month basis, about $1,700. Because we got two kids as well as three pets, so nappies and baby wipes and stuff like that
2: mm-hmm.
1: can get quite pricey here. And then for work, because I have to travel out of town quite often, I've been spending a minimum of $150 a week on fuel.
2: Mm-hmm.
1: And then utilities are the other big one. It's about $600 every 3 months for power and about $200 every 3 months for water. So that's $800.
0: So what has changed dramatically in the last year that put the pinch on?
1: So we were living in Stanthorpe, a small country town, we moved about 13 months ago. We moved to a bigger city, which for my job, which increased the rent and just about everything else, to be honest.
0: Yeah, cost of living is higher there than it is out in the country. Yeah, that makes sense.
2: Did your income go up for the move?
1: It did, but my wife isn't currently working. She's a stay-at-home mom. She's got a bunch of undiagnosed medical issues that we're trying to sort out.
0: Is she working in the other place?
1: No, sir.
0: So that didn't change.
1: She receives a state income,
0: Right. Channeling
1: payments.
0: Right.
1: So with my pay going up, her pay from the state went down dramatically.
0: So did you ended up netting less by moving or netting more between her going down and you going
1: up? We ended up netting slightly less by moving, so.
0: And your costs all went up.
1: Well, our cost of living went up dramatically, yeah. Yes.
0: Can you move back? Can you go back to where you were? You were better off before the move.
1: I was, definitely. Unfortunately, that's not really an option for us at this stage.
0: Because of your job?
1: Yes, sir. Because of my job.
0: Okay.
1: I'm doing a carpenter apprenticeship, which is a 4-year based job.
0: How far into the 4 years are you?
1: I'm in just over a year now, sir.
0: Okay.
2: So you got 3 more years of that. And then what does life look like after that?
1: Life after that, I'll obviously be qualified, and I want to get a few more building certificates behind my name so I can eventually grow up, eventually move on in my career.
2: Okay.
0: But after 3 years, does your income jump?
1: Yeah, after I finished my apprenticeship, yes, it jumped
2: to what?
1: About 25 to 30 a year net.
2: Okay. So you almost, it's like you guys have 3 years of this way of life.
1: Yes, sir.
2: You're good. Which is a good thing because at least you have an end date that you're like, okay.
0: Hang on.
2: The 1700, if we can cut that to 1300, like, right, if you can just find these small cuts, then it's going to strain. It's going to strain you guys. It's not going to be fun.
0: Yeah, maybe even rent something cheaper than what you are. I don't know.
1: Yeah.
0: Anything
1: yeah.
0: you can do to get closer to balance. Nothing you're describing, your current situation is a difficult situation to prosper in,
2: mm-hmm.
0: but it is an okay situation to hang out in until we finish the apprenticeship. It's like saying, you know, in the States, we'd say you're in college for 3 years more. And when you get out of college, well, then your income goes up. Now we go into prosperity mode.
2: Mm-hmm.
0: But right now, you're just paying a price to go win with this apprenticeship. But I think I'm going to look around and go, you know, finish up her diagnosis so that you can figure out what she's struggling with. And then what opportunities she's got to create some kind of income that might be better than the state income. That's probably not hard to do.
2: Than what she's making.
0: Once she's got some health, her health back. And then anything you're allowed to do while in the apprenticeship as a side hustle, I'd be picking up.
2: Mm-hmm.
0: And anything I can do to cut my expenses, like rent and other things, I'm going to do that. But if you don't do much, if you don't have much progress, as long as you don't go backwards.
2: Yes, the dipping into savings is where I would say make it a goal to don't do that,
0: yeah.
2: right? From an income expenses. And it's just for 3 years, right? For 3 years, this is what this has to look like. And then, oh my gosh, it opens up. 30 grand changes your life.
0: It sure does.

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0: Nick is with us in New York. Hi, Nick. How are you?
1: Hi, guys. Thanks in advance for your help.
0: Sure. What's up?
1: Okay, so here's my problem. My wife, she's been to a number of different dentists, and it's been an evolving problem. Not evolving. She's been getting the same diagnosis for a number of years, but we haven't really known what to do about it. They're basically, we've seen a few dentists that have all said the same thing. She needs to have, like, a total mouth reconstruction, and it's phenomenally expensive. We don't have dental insurance. It's out of pocket. The quotes are from like $70,000 to $150,000 that we would either, I mean, I don't know what to do about it. I don't know. I mean, technically I could take money out of my retirement and pay for it. We do have quite a big emergency fund that could probably pay for it, but that leaves us like wiped out then. My sort of preference is to figure out a way to pay it incrementally, like, you know, $20,000 a year or something like that. But I don't know. I just don't know how to go about it, or I'm not really sure. You know, my inclination would be to get a bunch of credit cards.
0: How much is in your emergency fund?
1: Like $80,000.
0: Okay. All right.
1: So I think.
2: And how urgent is the surgery?
0: What is the? I mean, that's obviously tremendously painful thing.
1: It's going to be awful.
0: No, I mean currently she's in pain, right?
1: Well. Yeah, I mean, like, basically her bite has collapsed, so her teeth hit each other and the enamel wears away, so she gets a lot of cavities. Her teeth are all loose from sort of hitting each other incorrectly.
2: Oh, gosh.
1: So it's not fun.
2: No.
1: And but she can't bear the idea of spending all this money on that's out of pocket on, I want her to get it done because I want her to be happy and healthy. But I also, it's
0: what is your household income?
1: Amount of money. She doesn't work. And I'm a freelancer, and it varies. It varies from about $140,000 to $200,000 a year. So, I mean, theoretically, we could tighten the belt and probably pay for it this year. But that would be really...
2: Could you cash flow some of it and take some out of the emergency fund?
0: Yeah.
1: Yeah, well, I could pay for the whole thing out of the emergency fund, but then that puts the emergency fund to zero, which I understand is the point of the emergency fund, but...
0: Yeah.
2: Or cash flow some of it and take it down to $20,000, right? Cash flow the rest of the surgery.
0: Okay, so I'm... When I run into something like this, the biggest problem is that I feel like I don't know what's going on, and I've got to figure out enough of what's going on to make a wise decision, okay?
1: Right.
0: And so far, you've gotten this wide variety of solutions from $70,000 to
1: $150,000,
0: right?
1: Right.
0: And so that alone, if I'm in your shoes, that throws up red flags for me, and I says, okay, I've got to understand what the difference in $70,000 and $150,000 is. Why is that there? Is it because the dentist is, you know, one of them is a Bentley salesman and one of them is a Chevrolet salesman? Why is that? Because that's true in dentistry. There's a wide variety of the way people approach things, the techniques that they use, the machinery that they have, the equipment that they have, how much they think of themselves, how much practice management has gone into jacking you up. And it's all over the place in the world.
1: And who their clients are.
0: Yeah, exactly. So I'm going to, I mean, on something like this, you know, it could be that she goes to Kansas City to get the work done instead
1: of
0: New York City.
1: That's what I was advocating, trying to find
2: a
1: cheaper dentist in a smaller market.
0: And it's not cheaper in quality, but it's just someone that has a more commonsensical approach to this.
2: Clientele than New York City, you know what I mean?
0: Because this is a big enough thing that it's worth a few plane tickets and a few hotel stays. If you saved $100,000.
2: Have y'all looked at that, Nick, as an option? Did you price out other areas of the country?
1: I have. I mean, I haven't taken it to like going to Des Moines yet, but like I have, you know, like I've looked in a bunch of different places, and one of the cheaper ones we found is in Florida near Miami.
0: Okay. Mm-hmm.
1: That's the $70,000 option.
0: Okay. I want to know why it's cheaper. And I want to learn enough about this to do this. So, you know, like one of my buddies about 2 years ago was diagnosed with cancer. And the good news is he's doing great, but he didn't know anything about cancer, and now he's a gum cancer expert. Right. You know, because he's just studied it, because he had to stay alive, you know, and to understand the treatment options and the protocols and the prognosis. Mm-hmm. And when someone says stage two or three, what do they really mean? And we hear all mm-hmm. that stuff, but you suddenly matters when it's you. Like, you know, the definition of major surgery is surgery on me. You know, that's that right? And so this
1: right.
0: is this is all
1: right.
0: of a sudden it matters. So I'm going to learn a lot more. And I'm going to do that because I want to gather enough information to make an intelligent decision, and also to not get screwed over by an industry that doesn't mind overcharging.
1: Right.
0: And
1: right.
0: the dental industry has a component to it. Not everyone,
1: right.
0: but there are members of it that don't mind overcharging.
1: Right.
0: And so I'm going right. to learn about all of that. And, hey, you know what? I'm going to put you on hold. I have been endorsing a dental operation in Dallas, Texas, just outside Dallas, Texas, in Granbury Dental, for almost 20 years on a local
1: All right.
0: on a local Dallas radio station endorsement. And I know those guys, and I'm going to put you on hold, and we're going to connect you with them and just let them teach you and let them put in a bid, God help us, if that's what we want to call it, right?
1: yeah.
2: Or at least let them give you advice as
0: yeah.
2: like a third
0: yeah,
2: party.
0: I do trust those guys.
2: Mm-hmm.
0: I've known them a long time.
1: Right.
0: And if I had to do something like that, that'd be one of the people I would talk to. Anyway, so
1: okay.
0: Just made
1: okay.
0: a national ad out of a local. But anyway, hang on, and we'll get you set up with that. So I want to learn because until I understand enough of the basic components of this, I am cynical and I worry about getting screwed.
1: Me too.
0: Once you get that settled, you write the check out
2: yes,
0: of the emergency fund.
2: But Nick,
0: fund.
2: Use the emergency fund.
0: And you get your wife's health back.
1: Okay.
2: Yep. And then you
1: and
2: guys
1: then
2: build it back up.
1: And then just build it back.
2: Well, yeah, because $80,000 right. may
0: too
2: be
0: much.
2: Too much anyway. So
0: yeah.
2: you guys can always go to three
1: right.
2: to 4 months. Do you know what I mean? It won't take you forever to build it back.
0: But even if you use 70 of the 80, if that ends up being where you are and you're down to 10 and you rebuild and your wife's got her health back and this whole
2: mm-hmm.
0: thing is in the rearview mirror,
2: it's worth it.
0: That's how I would do it.
1: Okay. All right. That's very helpful.
0: But I'm not doing it except in the context of all the other stuff we said for the last 5 minutes. Okay?
2: Yeah.
0: In other words, I know what's going on. Yeah, I don't have any doubt this lady has issues, okay, because she's
2: oh, yeah.
0: had multiple people look at it. But I have had customers over the years that said, you know, the doctor told me if I didn't have this $20,000 dental surgery that I wasn't going to have my teeth. And then they go to three other doctors and they go, no.
2: You're fine. Yeah, yeah, yeah, totally. And so, and she's obviously gotten multiple opinions
0: yeah,
2: over
0: yeah.
2: enough
0: so
2: course
0: that,
2: of time.
0: That's the first
2: yeah.
0: thing is you start to get enough
2: yeah.
0: other people looking at it to call BS on the others, you
2: mm-hmm.
0: know. So, but, yeah, that's true in anything. Whether, you know, if I'm dealing with a legal matter, I'm not going to just accept one lawyer that says you're screwed. I'm like, no, I think I'm not.
2: Yeah.
0: I think you're not my lawyer.
2: But,
0: that's
2: a part of yeah. of life, of big decision making anyways.
0: Gather
2: is you get multiple options. When you're shopping for a house, have multiple ones that you're looking at. Car shopping, go drive multiple before you buy. You know what I mean? Like, That's a wisdom play anyways, and especially something this high dollar with health attached to it. Yeah, you definitely want to make sure that someone's not just outpricing you because they're in Manhattan and they can.
0: Because mm-hmm.
2: if they can, they're doing it, you know, but if you can find something else,
0: yeah.
2: well worth it. Well, I hope it goes well, Nick,
0: one
2: for you guys.
0: One airline ticket save you $20,000.
2: Yeah, and I hope that, yeah, her health and all of that, I hope it stores up because that has to be not a fun thing to live with on a daily basis. So.
0: I have the pain tolerance of nothing. I've been in
2: intensive
0: care. A little baby girl. Yeah.

0: Hey, George Camel here. 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
1: With SRN News, I'm Bob Agnew in Washington. President Trump says make no mistake about it, his original objective in going to war with Iran is still very much on track. He says that is a denuclearization.

0: unless necessary. At the closing bell on Wall Street, all the major indexes had turned down. The Dow was off 13 points. This is SRN News.
1: 250 years ago, a group of Americans made a bold declaration. They believed liberty was worth the risk. They believed self-government was worth the struggle. They believed a new nation could be built on an idea bigger than any one person, any one town, or any one generation. This Independence Day, we celebrate 250 years of the United States of America. Not 250 years of perfection, 250 years of striving, building, arguing, improving, defending freedom, expanding opportunity, and passing the promise of America from one generation to the next. From the first fireworks over a young republic to the flags waving today on porches, parade routes, ball fields, beaches, farms, and city streets, the 4th of July reminds us that freedom isn't something we inherit once and forget. 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Happy Independence Day. 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
4: 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I've been studying healthy bodies for 35 years, and what I've got to tell you may shock and surprise you, but if you listen up, it may change your life. Your bowel has a brain of its own. It's known as the enteric nervous system, and it's been called the second brain by researchers. But given the inability of the brain in our head to override intestinal instructions, it might be better designated as the main brain. It's composed of a complex network of nerve cells, similar to the ones that make up the 3-pound computer in our cranium, and it's responsible for coordinating the crunching of food with muscular movement of the digestive tract, as well as secretion of digestive juices. In addition to the role it plays in choreographing the various functions involved in the processing of food and absorption of nutrients, this second brain responds to emotional and mental experiences, which can then in turn either suppress or improve digestive functioning. Like the central nervous system, this digestive brain depends on hormones to do its job, none more important than serotonin. In fact, the vast majority, up to 95% of this mood-stabilizing substance, is actually located in the gut, some of it made by resident bacteria or probiotics that live in the intestine, making these microbes an important source of natural, non-toxic, mental and emotional health medicine. So now, along with improving digestive health and nutrient absorption, you have one more reason to get on a good probiotic supplement. 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
5: 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I opened my personal investing playbook and went through some of my real estate purchases, how I decide that. I went through how I decide about any investment, the ones I've decided to stay away from and why. And George Campbell and I put that together and did that as a virtual two-night event called Investing Essentials. We've only done it two times. We're going to do it again, the third time, September 1st and 2nd, my playbook and George Campbell. That's

0: simple. And we're going to go into taxes, navigating wills, and building a lasting legacy as well. 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Kim is in Dallas. Hi, Kim. How are you?
1: Hey, Dave. How are you? I'm good.
0: Good. What's up?
1: Just a quick question. 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It's no down payment, no closing costs, no PMI. 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Should I focus more on building up my retirement or getting a conventional loan or going, continue the route that I'm on?
0: Is this a some kind of a government first-time homebuyer program or what?
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1: program? 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
2: 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It feels
0: like a government first-time homebuyer program.
1: No, it's. I don't want to say the name, but it's. They help a lot of people get into homes. It's a nationwide
2: program. Okay.
1: Yeah, and it's an actual program, and it's been pretty successful from what I've been seeing.
2: Okay. Well, it doesn't. It feels very risky.
0: No,
2: it feels risky.
0: Stop. Just say the name.
1: It's NACA. NACA.
0: NACA. Okay. Not familiar mm-hmm. with them. Okay. All right.
2: Liens on homes and nothing down.
0: Nothing down. No PMI. All this scares me. Okay, and it scares me because if something happens during the 5 years, you mm-hmm. could really end up seriously trapped here. And the other thing that I don't know the program, so I don't know details.
2: Neighborhood
0: mm-hmm.
2: Assistance Corporation of America. It's a nonprofit
0: okay.
2: to help owner. Yeah,
0: yeah. But anything that sounds too good to be true usually is my experience. And this sounds a little wacky. Agreed.
1: I really don't agree because I know someone
0: okay.
1: that's in one of their homes. So
0: it's highly unusual, wouldn't you say?
1: Well, to a point, but they used to have the PMI, and then they removed PMI and did the lien requirement. And what it is, it's a $25,000 lien, and each year you're in it, it reduces by $5,000. So you have to be there at least 5 years.
0: What price range?
1: And I'm looking at probably about up to 250 in my area.
0: And they're they're only taking a 10% lien.
1: Mm-hmm. Well, that's just me. In other areas, you could be a million. It just depends on where you're at.
0: Mm-hmm. Okay. Well, I'm not going to say anything disparaging about them because I don't know anything
2: mm-hmm.
0: about them.
2: Mm-hmm.
0: And I don't know
2: okay.
0: enough to tell you to do it or to not do it. My tendency in mm-hmm. general is to say I'm going to buy if I don't have any money, I probably shouldn't be buying a home because mm-hmm. that's going to put you into a pinch because home ownership on a monthly basis is more expensive than renting. Like your air conditioner breaks and you don't have a landlord to fix it. You be the landlord. Your roof goes out and you got to put a roof on the thing. The hot water heater blows. The stove goes out, and welcome to owning a house. The more stuff you own, the more repairmen you have to know. And so if you're moving to this, you don't have any money, and no, I would not be investing while I'm doing a nothing down home deal. Absolutely not. I'd be stacking cash as
2: mm-hmm.
0: high as I could stack
2: it. Get a big emergency fund.
0: To make sure I had a massive emergency fund. And in general, and again, I don't know enough about this
2: mm-hmm.
0: to tell you not to do it. It sounds like you're going to do it no matter what I say. So I don't know exactly why you're calling. But but in general, I'm going to say get a 15-year fixed rate conventional Fannie Mae loan, put down a down payment, 5%, 10%
2: mm-hmm.
0: on your first time. You don't have to save
2: yeah.
0: up 20% to buy.
2: Mm-hmm.
0: And if you don't have the money to start working towards that, you probably don't have the money to own a house yet. And it's time to do something with your career.
2: Right, that's where I would be more nervous. From
0: yeah.
2: what I can tell, it's it sounds like it takes months and months and months of documentation stuff to even apply to be part of it. So I think they do their work on the front end to make sure that whoever's applying, you know, so there's probably a legitimate case for it, Kim, but getting into the home isn't what I'm as worried about for you. It's more maintaining it and not letting your home keep you broke. Like, that's what we don't want either. You want your home to be a blessing and not a curse. And so I would just
0: Habitat for Humanity has a program that's not dissimilar.
2: Yep.
0: Okay. And it's a much more known entity. Anyway.
2: Yes, and that's kind of what this is.
0: And so it sounds like it's modeled somewhat after that.
2: Yep.
0: And Habitat for Humanity puts people into homes that can't otherwise find a way to get into them.
2: Mm-hmm.
0: But they have had a problem. The dirty little secret is, it's not a fault, but people get into the homes and then still don't go and save money.
2: Mm-hmm.
0: And they've had a problem with people get into a home, then they go buy a big screen for the wall, and then they go buy something else for the house, and they go buy something else for the house, and they've got payments all around them then that they wouldn't have had they not bought the home.
2: Right.
0: And so they've had some issues with people actually losing their Habitat for Humanity home because they didn't have good, healthy financial habits when they went in.
2: Mm-hmm.
0: But Habitat does a good job. They're a good organization.
2: Yeah.
0: So if it's modeled after that, I was thinking that's what she was going to say.
2: Mm-hmm.
0: But then I could have more intelligently done so, because we've done all kinds of stuff with Habitat helping them.
2: Well, and I just want to and it sounds like too, there's a time limit to this. Whenever you get boxed into a time limit, that's like student loan forgiveness, right? If you go work for 10, you know, it's all these things that are long term of what you're committing to. You have to keep that in mind, because I don't know what it looks like if, Kim, you have to sell in 3 years and get out of the program. What does that mean? You know, I would know all of that information as well.
0: It sounds like it's pro rata forgiven. $5,000 a year for 5 years on the $25,000 is what it sounded like. If that's the way it really works, and then at least you know what you're up against, and you hope the house goes up in value that much.
2: Right, right.
0: And you hope you don't have a bunch of repairs that you can't afford to do.
2: But so, get that emergency fund, Kim, in place.
0: You got to have the emergency fund in place, and no, you don't need to be thinking about investing until this deal is settled.
2: Get a 6-month emergency fund.
0: Pile money up and have a nice, fat, juicy pile of money to offset the fact that you've not anticipated what all this entails and what you're getting yourself into. So, if it was a straight up government. So here's the weird thing, Rachel. 5 years like that, if you don't have that lien, that 5 years goes by so fast. If you do have that lien, 73,000 things happen during that 5 years. It slows down the calendar.
2: Yep.
0: You know, it goes real fast if it's free, and there's no constraints and no liens. But but man, when you're trapped in there, it doesn't feel that way. Wow.
2: I hope it works out for you, Kim, though.
0: I do,
2: because
0: too.
2: We do. We want everyone to be a homeowner. But, again, we want it to be a blessing, not a curse. So having some cash for when things go wrong is going to be really important in your situation.

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0: Our scripture of the day, Philippians 3:17. Join together in following my example, brothers and sisters. And just as you have us as a model, keep your eyes on those who live as we do. Margaret Thatcher said, don't follow the crowd. Let the crowd follow you. Karen is in Cleveland, Ohio. Hi, Karen. How are you?
1: Good. How are you doing? Thanks for taking my call.
0: Sure. What's up?
1: I recently found, I'm 65 years old, and I recently found out that my husband lost all of our retirement and all of our money. And I ultimately ended up getting a dissolution and because he gave me the house. I have no debt, basically, but I have a $300,000 house. I had to get a job and have a little bit of alimony, a little bit of Social Security. I have about $70,000 for money that my mom left me, and I'm just wondering how to move forward. Do I sell the house and invest the money?
0: Wow.
2: Oh, Karen, I'm so sorry.
0: Yeah.
1: Yeah.
0: You said you're how old?
1: 65.
0: How long were you married?
1: 15 years. He's 59.
0: What did he do with the money?
1: He retired at 54 and took a lump sum, and then because he dabbled in the market, he decided to do that full time. And I managed the daily budget, and he managed the retirement money. And what I did not know is that he moved his retirement money into his trading account. And last year, he went all in on something and
2: oh my gosh.
1: Lost about $500,000.
0: Whoa.
1: And so he left, and then he came back. And when I found out we were lost the rest of it, I told him to get a job, and he left again.
2: So. Oh, Karen.
0: Wow. So what do you make at your career?
1: Retired a while back, many years ago. So I've got, because I'm 65, I don't want to start a career again. So I'm a receptionist, and I'm bringing in about about $1,600 a month.
0: Other than your broken heart, how's your health?
1: It's okay so far. I mean, my plan is to maybe work for another 10 years. I'll have to.
0: Okay.
2: Is the house paid for, Karen?
1: It is.
2: It's paid for, okay.
1: He had me take my Social Security early, so I don't get as much there. And my 401k is gone. So
0: that was part of what he lost.
1: Mm-hmm.
0: Wow.
1: Well, we lived off of it for a while he was investing because I was older and I was 59 and a half.
2: So you could take it without penalty, yeah.
1: Yeah.
0: So you got $70,000 and $300,000 and a $25,000 a year job. Okay.
1: Yeah.
0: How we got here doesn't change the answer, although it just it adds to the emotion of everything for sure. But I'm still going to say I'm going to set 20,000 of the 70 aside as your emergency fund. I'm going to sit down with a SmartVestor Pro and invest the 50. And do you sell the 300?
2: What's
0: the history on the house?
1: The history?
0: I mean, how long you owned it?
1: Yeah, we've owned it 14 years. It's in pretty good shape.
0: Okay. All right. I mean, if we're only doing math and all we're trying to do is just maximize everything, regardless of the emotion or regardless of just quality of life, you know, you go buy a $150,000 condo and you take another $150,000 of that house and you put it in good mutual funds. Now you got $220,000 at 65. Now at 70, that $220,000 will be a $500,000 if you don't add anything to it. So, yeah, I'm probably doing that.
2: Go get a condo or something.
0: And then the second thing I'm going to do is I'm going to reset your narrative in your head of, I'm 65, I don't have time for another career. Yeah, you do. You got plenty of time. In the world we live in today, things spin up so fast and make so much money so quickly. I would not take somebody as bright as I'm talking to and make them only a receptionist because I'm 65 for the next 10 years and I make nothing. Instead, I'd try to figure out a way to go make some money. And I think you got chops, girl. I think there's some stuff you can do.
1: Yeah.
0: What was your former career?
1: I was a medical lab technician making about $50,000.
0: Okay.
1: Which is pretty intense of a job and hard to start over in. You know?
0: Yeah. Okay.
1: He's supposed to be giving me $1,000 alimony, but
0: that's not going to change your life.
1: I don't know if it's going to be.
0: Besides that, he's not dependable
1: either.
0: Yeah, he's not dependable. He's not. You can't project where you're going to end up with that.
1: So if I rent, I mean the alimony.
0: I wouldn't rent.
1: Pay my rent.
2: No, I'd go buy something. $150,000 to $200,000.
0: Pay cash for a $150,000 condo.
1: Yeah, and the condo fees.
0: Yeah, but you know. Yeah. But you got $150,000 freed up when you do that.
2: And invest
0: it'll
2: be good.
0: Add to the 50,
2: yeah.
0: That's, you know, then you got 200, and that'll be, that will grow to $500,000 by the time you're 75. And so, by the time you're 72. Mm-hmm. So, and you'll be adding to it during that time. And so you could retire in a very good shape, you know, in your early 70s. But the, mm-hmm. the variable is if we could triple your income.
2: Right.
0: And that changes the math on this dramatically, and increases the probability of a good outcome. And the bad news is you're by yourself. The great news is you're by yourself. You don't have to convince anybody to do this but you. And you know, all the baggage is in the rearview mirror. That's why they call him an ex. Wow. I'm so sorry.
2: I know, Karen. That's horrible. Oh.
0: Horrible thing to go through. So, yeah, gang, we talk about this all the time, combining your finances and having full transparency and full decision-making as a paired thing. Both of us know everything that's going on. Both of us know. And so that gives us checks and balances when we do that.
2: Yeah, and I can hear in my other year, people are like, this is why you don't combine, you know, yada, yada, yada. But
0: no,
2: here's the deal.
0: It's exactly why you do combine. Because you're looking over his shoulder,
2: yeah,
0: and the first time
2: her,
0: he day trades, you shut the whole thing down.
2: Yeah, well, if you're looking at the details, is what you're saying. But he took her; they had money combined, and he took her 401k.
0: Yeah, but they weren't combined in their operating of their household.
2: Okay, 100%. That's what I'm saying. Is I can hear someone say, "Oh my gosh, that scares me. I want to keep my stuff over here to protect it to make sure that he doesn't touch it." But what I'm saying is,
0: you shouldn't marry him.
2: That's
0: yeah.
2: it.
0: Yeah.
2: That too. Yes. 100%.
0: If you can't sit down together and both of you talk about everything in the going on with your money, you shouldn't get married in the first place.
2: And
0: not talking about her. I'm just talking about in general terms.
2: Yes, yes. And it's easy in a marriage just to let one person, you do this, I do this. And that's kind of what she said. I did the monthly budget. He did the investing. And you both have to be doing both as well. And
0: but George just did fresh research, and it was amazing. It used to be a lower number, but he found that if a person day trades for consecutively for 24 months, 97% lose money.
2: Mm. I believe it.
0: That's all of you. That's stupid.
2: And all eggs in one basket. He put everything
0: like
2: in one thing, and it went down.
0: 90% of the time I drive down that road, a kid throws a rock at my car. You know, I'm not driving down that road anymore. I mean, 97%? That's not even a statistic. That's just a fact now.
2: Mm-hmm.
0: So just day trading is stupid is what that means. And so as soon as somebody says that, all of your bells
2: Run
0: and whistles and alarms need to be going off and going, no, no, no, no, no, no, no. No with a capital H, no. We're not doing this. No. Wow.
2: With
0: I'm
2: a
0: sorry,
2: capital
0: Karen.
2: H.
0: I'm sorry, Karen. I'm sorry you went through this. We're not preaching at you or shaming you in any way.
2: No, it's other people listening that just to be aware of
0: these are the reasons. Situations like yours are why we get so hyped up against some of the things that happened to you.
2: Yep.
0: That's what it amounts to. Wow.
2: Ouch. Karen, call us back if you need us, though. We really are. We're cheering
0: you
2: on.
0: We'll help you any way we can.
2: Yep.
0: Wow. Absolutely. Mm. That puts this hour of the Ramsey Show in the books. We'll be back with you before you know it. In the meantime, remember, there's ultimately only one way to financial peace, and that's to walk daily with the Prince of Peace, Christ Jesus.

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3: News this hour from Town Hall. I'm Keith Peters in Washington. Iranian state TV says a foreign container ship ran aground in the state of Hormuz using an unapproved route.
4: The Iranian state TV report appeared aimed at underlining Tehran's claims to control the Strait of Hormuz, which the world has long considered an international waterway. It saw a fifth of all oil and natural gas pass through it in peacetime. Iran has used its ability to choke off the waterway as a key source of leverage since the war began, disrupting global markets for energy and other critical goods. Talks are ongoing in Qatar to end the Iran war, with the U.S. and Iranian negotiators present. I'm Charles Ledesma.
3: President Trump flew to North Dakota to help open the Theodore Roosevelt Presidential Library on the brand new Air Force One aircraft presented to him by the government of Qatar. President Trump tells reporters the new Air Force One will not cost taxpayers very much.
5: Well, it costs very little relative to what it would cost if we did it a different way. So this was a gift from a country that's treated us very well. And they're an ally of us over in the Middle East, Qatar. And I went to Boeing. I said, who has the best one? They said, Qatar.
3: The refurbished jet is painted to Trump's preferred color scheme of a navy blue belly and red and gold stripes. Multi-day warnings of extreme heat have landed in New York, Boston, and Philadelphia. The sultry weather has pushed east just ahead of weekend 4th of July events in a region that revels in its role as a cornerstone of U.S. independence. On Wall Street, the Dow down by 13 points, the Nasdaq dropped 173, with the S&P 500 lower by 16. More at townhall.com.
6: Hi, this is Dr. Duncan McCollum, and I have this amazing patient, Gaylene, here, who walked into our office, well, barely walked into our office.
7: Hardly able to walk and bent over. And within three visits, I was standing up straight, walking. I couldn't believe it. That's never happened to me before. It's been a very rough road. But we're getting there, and I'm very grateful.
6: And you had two back surgeries as well, right?
7: Yes, I did. Yep. In 1995, yeah.
6: And so they didn't really solve your problem?
7: No, they didn't.
6: And you came in, we did some stem cell treatments on you and some chiropractic on you, right?
7: Correct.
6: Yeah. So you're happy?
7: I'm happy. Everyone here is just awesome. They're all here to help you. They're all so sweet.
6: You should listen to Gaylene, see if we can help your health.
7: That's right. Anyone that needs help, please come in.
6: Thank you.
3: California wants to make food labels less confusing by banning sell-by dates. Correspondent Rich Thomason reports.
8: The new law requires manufacturers to use just two labels, best if used by for peak quality and used by for safety. This change aims to reduce food waste and emissions. California is the first state to standardize labels, with New York following suit. Other states are considering similar laws. The confusion over labels has led to significant food waste, with nearly 20% of food wasted due to unclear labeling. Advocates believe this simple change can make a big impact. Rich Thomason reporting.
3: Two people have gotten to the top of the Empire State Building's antenna and unfurled a banner about the power of love before starting to descend. They have since been arrested. News and analysis at townhall.com. From Washington, I'm Keith Peters.
9: Patton in Liberal Town? Oh, about an hour or two.
10: Before the show is over.
11: Yeah, that long? Right.
9: They'll be out before our show is over at 6 o'clock in the studio with us today. And we're going into 4th of July weekend. We have Rudy Washington, possibly a relative of George.
11: Wait a minute. This is his time. We're heading into 4th of July weekend. Yeah, yeah. No wonder he's so happy.
9: But he's the darker side of the family.
11: Yes, he is. Great tan. Great tan, Rudy. Great tan.
9: And we have Governor David Patterson. Well, Governor, you're here on a Wednesday along with Rudy.
12: It's good to be here. I was thinking about the Empire State Building. Who was the last person to climb the building? And I think it was Philippe Petit.
11: By the way.
12: The little guy.
11: Can I say one thing? You're correct.
13: That is correct.
11: Thank you. You are absolutely correct, because I looked that up today.
12: Yeah, I didn't even look it up. I just kind of remembered them interviewing him. And
11: what year? Let's see if he knows what year. Oh. I'll buy you a cookie. What year?
12: Oh, well, like 2004.
11: Oh, okay. What do you think, Rudy?
13: I think it was 2000.
11: What do you think, Judge?
14: I'm with Rudy.
11: And John, what do you think? What year was Philippe?
9: I have no clue.
11: All right, 1994. Wow. Apparently, little Philippe was there.
9: I win because I had no clue. Oh.
11: Is that called cheating, Gov? What do you think?
12: No. If John said he had no clue, then he had no clue.
11: Oh, okay. As his attorney. Okay. As
12: yes,
11: his attorney.
12: Speaking under duress. Yes.
9: So, I mean, are we all ready for the 4th of July weekend?
11: Rudy, are you ready?
13: Not quite. I got to go shopping maybe tonight or tomorrow.
11: For George Washington attire?
13: No, for some Franks and hamburgers and some spare ribs, you know.
12: What time, Rudy?
11: What time? What are you, and Josh, what about you?
14: I'm doing something really radical. I'm taking tomorrow off, but I will be available to tomorrow night show, Friday night show, and Sid and Friends, also known as the Catsmatidis 4 Hours on Friday morning.
11: I was about to say, John is back by popular demand. He needs to give himself a raise.
9: I'm working Friday morning.
11: I know, John, he's like a workaholic. And I'll be with you, on Friday. I shall be in D.C. on Friday.
9: All right.
11: Calling in from D.C. You'll get a bird's eye view of Rudy's relatives and everybody
14: Just
11: else.
14: Just don't climb up any of the monuments, like the Washington Monument.
11: Thank you for the pointer.
9: And don't go swimming in
11: the algae-filled pool. Right. I'll get at least a first-hand look at all that stuff.
9: Now, is Ari Fleischer on? Ari Fleischer's coming on.
11: Ari Fleischer is with us. And, of course, Ari is here to talk about the big breaking news.
15: Breaking news, WABC.
11: So is it a socialist trend? Last night, Milot Kyros won. She's a democratic socialist. She essentially said that America deserved 9/11, that it was inevitable, also said that October 7th against the Jews by Hamas was inevitable, and she beat a longtime incumbent there, 15-term incumbent in Congress in the Democratic primary there for Congress in Colorado.
14: And the incumbent wasn't exactly a conservative. She was on the left as well.
11: That's a great point, because the incumbent, Diana DeGette, anti-police, anti-ICE, and yet she's not far left enough.
14: Wasn't crazy enough for the Democrats.
11: Isn't that amazing? So joining us to talk about all of this and so much more, who better? Our favorite, Ari Fleischer, former White House press secretary. Ari, what does this mean? Does this mean that this crazy brand of socialism is going to go coast to coast?
16: Well, the socialist bloc has planted itself firmly inside the Democratic Party, or maybe even outside. They're on the march. And it's not just the now seven socialists in the United States Congress. It's also the mayor of New York City, the incoming mayor of Washington, D.C., in all likelihood, the mayor of Seattle, the New York State Legislature. There are a bunch of liberal state senators and assemblymen who lost their race to socialists in primaries. This is going to be a curse that bites the Democrats, you know where, and it's going to be a blessing for Republicans.
9: Now, we got Governor Patterson in the studio, who is a common sense Democrat, and he says that he's been approached by many people and nothing's happening yet, but that the common sense Democrats are going to try to make a wave.
12: Well, we're going to try to save the face of the party and try to make the party competitive again. And I think until that time, this is going to be a wonderful time for Republicans, because this is not self-inflicted. This is the other party blowing up right in front of you.
16: Yeah. You know, Governor, I wish you all the success in the world at this, but I think you're going to have a lonely fight on your hands, because there are no national Democratic leaders willing to stand up to this nonsense. Hakeem Jeffries, the House Minority Leader, Chuck Schumer, of course, the Senate Minority Leader. None of the Democrats running for president look like they want to stand up to this. Maybe Rahm Emanuel, but that's about it. They're all lonely voices in the wilderness, because the party is in the midst of a takeover. And that's what happens. That's why a 15-term liberal Democrat from Denver would lose. These socialists have tapped into something akin to what the Tea Party tapped into for Republicans, except what Republicans saw in the Tea Party era were spending cuts and someone with the courage to stand up to Barack Obama. What the socialists want are the means of production. They want to be anti-Israel. They want to turn their backs on America, the American traditions, things that have made us great, wash their hands on our flag. These are things that the Tea Party never was the mirror image of. This mirror image is going to break the Democrats.
13: You know, Ari, this is Rudy. I think the president was right. You know, these are a bunch of godless people that don't care about America. And I worry. As a Republican, I worry, because I still see them as part of our country. And they could do harm to all of us, all of us. And you know, I'm going to talk to the governor about what his plan is, because I think Republicans and Democrats need to throw in together and push back against this. I mean, Hakeem Jeffries couldn't even save his own delegation right here in New York.
16: Right. Yep.
13: How dangerous is that? The Speaker, the minority Speaker?
16: They're already hurting the American people. The rent freeze in New York is going to be a devastating blow for the people who live in those apartments. You know, it sounds so good, doesn't it? Freeze the rent. You don't have to pay rent anymore. Isn't that great? I don't have to pay rent. My rent won't go up. Well, who's going to maintain your building? What are you going to do as it crumbles, falls apart, and landlords don't have the money to repair it? Landlords have bills, too. And the answer is never socialism that has the easy answer. We've seen that around the world, and now it's come to Manhattan. Now it's come to New York City. That damage is being done already. People are just being fooled.
13: Yeah, who's going to build affordable housing here in New York City? It'd be crazy to do it.
9: Well, affordable housing, it's like New York City Housing Authority, NYCHA. 30 or 40% of the people in NYCHA don't pay rent.
16: And then they wonder why the conditions they live in are so bad, and then it's going to lose. Montgomery saying these landlords are slumlords. They can't keep up with their buildings and their obligations. Therefore, we have no choice but to take it over. And then it becomes public housing, which makes it even worse. This is the story around the world. We have seen this in many places around the world. We haven't seen it in the United States until now.
11: Judge Weinberg.
14: So, but Ari, the problem is that this is not a collateral consequence that they didn't think of. There really is a housing czar for the city of New York, who thinks private property is the worst thing in the world. And this is a calculated attempt to force landlords to abandon the property so that the city can take it over. And the worst housing in the city of New York, Ari, is a public housing authority. Why doesn't he start there? Clean that up.
16: Just what I said. That's exactly right. You know, there are cities across America doing the opposite thing. They're cutting regulations. They're welcoming developers in. And particularly with what's going on with people who came to America illegally, having to leave America, rents are coming down. Rents are coming down because municipalities are treating people well. They don't treat business like they're the enemy. They say, we're all in this together. And if we have onerous regulations, we want to cut those regulations and let you build housing faster. California's proved the opposite. They can't build a house. You can't build anything in California. And that's why it's so expensive.
9: Ari, you know, we're building, our real estate company is building in Florida, in St. Petersburg, Florida. And it's all Democratic. But the mayor in St. Petersburg says, Well, we are a pro-business democratic city. You know, where it takes 2 years to get permits in New York, you get them there in 3-4 months.
16: And that's particularly the case around the South, where they are just pro-business, and a lot of it still are local officials who are Democrats, but they're not New York Democrats. They're not socialists, and that gets to the bigger point, Rita. This is where you started. They're not socialists. They still have American common sense. They still know what makes America ingenuity and success possible. And these red cities, these socialist cities where they're upper-educated, mostly young groups who want to stay in college till the age of 30, 32 years old, they complain about affordability. They stay in school. They're getting PhDs in nothing, in sociology. They don't have jobs. They brought it on themselves.
11: You know, Ari, you brought up the sort of ruse of democratic socialists, and I just saw something today. This was pretty interesting. This is about sort of the education of them. 80% of, this is their own survey, Democratic Socialists of America did their own survey a few years ago. 80% plus have college degrees. 71% describe themselves as white-collar professional. So, I mean, they're sitting there pretending like they're for the working man, yet most of them are not from working class. I mean, the whole thing is such a ruse, yet it's so dangerous. And that's why I have never felt so alarmed at, like, sort of this trend, because not only are we talking about all the rent freeze and all that other stuff, they are just, they're anti-American. I mean, they say, okay, we brought 9/11 upon ourselves, and they say that with a straight face, and they live in America, and then they say that Israel essentially brought October 7th. I mean, what's wrong with these people?
16: Yeah, you know, in the 60s and 70s, these people's parents, so to speak, burned the American flag, and now they wash their hands on it. Yeah, it's a continuation of that same America is the source of all evil in the world. America is immoral. But take heart, Rita. This is why I think Republicans have a very good chance now of hanging on to the House and the Senate. Because this is credible, it's real, it's meaningful, and it's on the move. It's not your typical political, these people are all radicals. We're watching it with our own eyes on primary night throughout this radical summer that the Democrats are rolling in. And this is going to really bite all their candidates everywhere in a cycle where the Democrats should structurally have the advantage. They're forfeiting it to the Republicans right now thanks to socialism.
9: On a national basis, you get the pulse of that the American people, both Democrats and Republicans, are realizing what's going on?
16: Yeah, I do. I think this is one of those stories that breaks through. Because it's a repeat story. New York shocked everybody when the incumbents lost and the socialists, the nuttiest of socialists with terrible positions, won. And now that it's spreading to so many other cities, you know, Philadelphia, Denver, they're all going to have Democratic socialists in Congress now.
9: Let's
16: capture people's attention.
9: Governor Patterson, the common sense Democrat.
14: You know, Ari, I think the best point you made is, this isn't really socialists versus moderate Democrats. It's really right versus wrong. And when the parties have fought with each other, the parties fought with each other over who should be leading the country and on policy. These people don't talk about policy. Policy to them is talking about October 7th.
16: Yeah, that's a great point. That's how they define themselves, October 7th and anti-Israel. This is how they get to the left of left and are able to beat liberals, because they just said that's such an anti-establishment. We're fed up with everybody. We'll fight anybody and everybody. And there's a small group in the base, enough in primaries at least, to help them win. But once you get beyond that small base in the primaries, it's a loser. And that's where general elections.
14: Exactly.
11: Yeah. You know, the key is also enthusiasm. You know what scared me, Ari, and everybody? During the election, and I'm talking about in the primaries, there were, you always get sort of the pulse of the people, and people are interviewing voters after they voted. And there were people with a straight face, most of them white women, who were coming forward and saying, yeah, it was all about Israel. And that's why I voted for this Democratic Socialist. So there is a passionate base. The key is, like you said, it's a numbers game. But they got to get to beat them, you have to have equal enthusiasm on the other side.
16: And that's where the establishment just doesn't have it, in both parties. You know, this is why there's been a group in the Republican Party that was able to defeat a bunch of so-called establishment Republicans. The enthusiasm shifted. There was a new age, a new generation. But I'd argue, again, on the Republican side, it was for conventional thinking. It was for strong national defense, real cuts in spending this time. But what the Democrat socialists are espousing is nothing that we've seen before in this country. This is not your classic liberalism. If it were, it would have a chance. It's not. And that's why they're winning primaries and putting the party in danger for the general.
11: Yeah, no doubt. Well, Ari Fleischer, thank you. We always love having you on, Ari. And have a great 4th of July, Ari, too.
9: And keep fighting for America, Ari.
14: Thank you.
16: Will do. Happy 250.
11: Yes, absolutely. The greatest country. We're not perfect, but we have the greatest country by far, Ari. Thank you very much. It's great to have you. And you guys, now we have Congressman Mike Lawler. But before we bring him in, boy, did he make headlines and fireworks yesterday on the House hearing. And boy, did he take it to Jamie Raskin. The hearing was about illegals in America and Sheridan Gorman, who is, of course, a New York resident who was horribly killed by an illegal. She's the Loyola University student in Chicago. And her mother testified yesterday. And boy, did Congressman Mike Lawler take it to Jamie Raskin. Listen to this one.
17: So while some of my colleagues may not want to hear the truth, the same outrage you feel about Renee Good and Alex Pretty,
18: Mr.
17: you should
18: Chairman,
17: feel about Sheridan Gorman and Lakin Riley and every angel family in this country.
19: I do feel that outrage.
17: You do not.
19: Do you?
17: Because if you did,
19: you
17: would
19: feel,
17: not support
19: sanctuary
17: jurisdiction.
19: Do you feel the outrage about Alex Pretty and Renee Good?
17: You should be ashamed of yourself.
19: You don't belong in this community.
17: Jamie.
19: You should get the hell out of here.
17: Disgrace.
11: Is that a slow day on Capitol Hill? Wow.
14: It sounded to me like our pre-show meetings.
11: Yeah, it did. It really did. When we get up in the morning, wait a minute. Rah, rah. But anyway, boy, was he great. And that was Congressman Mike Lawler, because he is fighting about this terrible trend of illegal immigrants coming in this country. And, of course, Sheridan Gorman's family very much knows him well. He represents them. They are New Yorkers. And it was just a horrible loss. Joining us now is Congressman Mike Lawler. Congressman, bravo. Where's the applause, first of all, for you? Because you know what? I watched that live and I said, bravo to the congressman. Because you know what? It was like the Democrats were, they didn't even want to talk about her. And here is the mother looking at them in the eye and saying, do you realize that your policies have allowed this to happen? So many illegal migrants with criminal histories. This guy had a violent criminal history, never should have been in the country.
20: Well, let me tell you, Rita, it was shameful sitting there listening to Pramila Jayapal and Jamie Raskin as they cravenly dismissed the Gorman and Abraham families and complained that this was the fourth time we were having a hearing on sanctuary policies and that there were other more important things to discuss. Jessica Gorman should not have had to be there yesterday. She should be home enjoying the summer with her two daughters, Sheridan and Madeline. Instead, she's having to mourn her 18-year-old daughter Sheridan's death because she was brutally murdered by an illegal immigrant that entered into this country under Joe Biden's open border policies and then was arrested in Chicago for shoplifting and released under their disastrous cashless bail pro-criminal policies and sanctuary policies back out onto the street only to murder this 18-year-old girl, shot her in the back of the head. I mean, one of the most tragic moments yesterday was Jessica Gorman talking about how she's grateful that her daughter was only shot, that she wasn't raped or worse. It just the whole situation was horrific. And listening to the smugness, the arrogance, the condescension of Jamie Raskin and Pramila Jayapal before I even spoke, I was there to introduce Jessica Gorman. And then they kept cutting me off, trying to stop me from speaking because they didn't want to hear what I had to say, which was to call them out for supporting these disastrous policies. And ultimately, we got into that screaming match, but I wasn't backing down. I wasn't going to take their crap after Jessica and Tom and Madeline had to sit there and listen to them, dismiss them.
9: We should play it one more time.
11: Yeah, let's play it one more time.
9: So that way, now that the people know what we're talking about better, If this the second time, I think they'll hear it better.
11: It's oh yeah, here it is, back by popular demand.
17: So while some of my colleagues may not want to hear the truth, the same outrage you feel about Renee Good and Alex Pretty,
18: Mr.
17: you should
18: Chairman,
17: feel about Sheridan Gorman and Lincoln Riley and every angel family in this country.
21: I do feel that outrage.
17: You do not. Do you, because if you did, you would
21: feel,
17: not support sanctuary
21: jurisdiction. Do you feel the outrage about Alex
17: Pretty
21: and Renee Good?
17: You should be ashamed of yourself.
21: You don't belong
17: yourself,
21: in this community.
17: Jamie.
21: You should get the hell
17: You're
21: out of here.
17: Race.
9: Okay, for the people out there, our million listeners that are hearing it for the first time, explain to them who was calling and yelling at who.
11: Yeah, and obviously that was Congressman, right?
20: Yeah. So I was making the point about, you know, because the Democrats have focused heavily, obviously, on ICE and wanting to abolish ICE. And they've shown great outrage at the deaths of Alex Pretty and Renee Good. And I shared
9: and
20: that.
9: And tell the audience who they are.
20: Well, they were two American citizens that were killed in Minneapolis. Renee Good was in a vehicle blocking ICE from doing their job, and she ended up getting shot in an altercation with ICE. Alex Pretty physically
9: and she was,
20: got
9: she
20: into
9: was
20: an altercation the, with
9: the,
20: ICE.
9: The vehicle was moving, and the ICE
20: and the
9: officer thought he's going to get killed.
20: Hit. But my point. And I wrote this in a New York Times op-ed back in January. I share the outrage. That shouldn't have happened. It was entirely preventable. And the reason it was preventable is because local law enforcement in Minneapolis should have been allowed to engage in crowd control and traffic control, but they were prohibited. And so you had this interaction that never should have occurred. Those two people should still be alive. But equally outrageous is the fact that Sheridan Gorman, an 18-year-old girl at college, going out at 1 a.m. with her friends to go look at the Northern Lights, was brutally murdered by an illegal immigrant. And my colleagues on the other side of the aisle don't care. They can say they do. They can sit there and say, we're sorry for your loss. But there's always a but. And that is what Jess Gorman pointed out, that don't tell me you're sorry and then say, but there is no but when you bury your child because of sanctuary policies, because of cashless bail, because of open borders. And the whole point I was making was you should be outraged about all of it and we should fix it. And my Democratic colleagues didn't want to hear it and they kept trying to interrupt me and I had enough. And I called them out on it and they obviously didn't like it. And too bad. Their conduct yesterday was shameful.
11: You know, Congressman Mike Lauder, I want to have you also remind everybody about this monster. That's the nicest thing I could say. This guy, Jose Medina, 25-year-old. He was already like a serial criminal before he even killed beautiful Sheridan Gorman, right?
20: Well, back in his home country. But this is, you know, but he was arrested here. And this is the whole point. If you commit a crime and you are in this country illegally, goodbye. Goodbye. This isn't that hard to understand. And what the Democrats refuse to tell people and what they refuse to accept is the fact that in New York, Kathy Hochul just signed a law prohibiting local law enforcement from cooperating with immigration and federal law enforcement officials when it comes to honoring detainer requests on people who are committing crimes under state law. Under state law, they keep saying, well, you need a federal judicial warrant. Well, the only way you get a federal judicial warrant is if you commit a federal crime. And so that's the whole problem here. They refuse to cooperate. And so as a result, Sheridan Gorman is dead. She should still be alive. This was entirely preventable. It is shameful. It is wrong. And we are not going to stop until we end sanctuary cities across this country.
11: And by the way, the guy, Jose Medina, he had a shank found on him after he was taken to custody while in jail now. So his serial crime continues. I mean, this is one bad dude. Governor Patterson.
14: You know, Congressman, every time I hear you speak, I'm just more impressed, and particularly the even-handedness you displayed about the two murders. It wasn't like a left murder and a right murder. It's a murder of four people who were human beings. And the fact that you stood up for the people you brought in there,
12: if it was a member of my family and I heard that kind of outrage and that kind of insinuation that was coming from the other side of the aisle, which unfortunately is the aisle that is the Democratic aisle, I would have probably gotten up and swung at somebody.
20: Well, it's, I will tell you, and I generally keep my cool. I was outraged sitting there. Before I spoke, before Jess spoke, we had to listen to almost 20 minutes of diatribes from Pramila Jayapal and Jamie Raskin. Everything was about Trump, and that they were angry that they had to sit there and listen to more hearings about sanctuary cities. And, you know, to me, it's not about sanctuary cities. It's about the consequences of sanctuary cities and the fact that an 18-year-old girl is dead because of this idiotic policy that protects illegal immigrants. Jessica Gorman's testimony, it was about 10 minutes long, her opening statement. I truly encourage every single person to go watch it. To go watch it. It is one of the most powerful testimonies I've ever seen somebody deliver.
9: We'll put it on the WABC website link.
20: I appreciate it. It is the most powerful testimony you will see. It is a mother asking members of Congress very simply, choose us. My daughter's life mattered. Why does an illegal immigrant criminal matter more to you than protecting my daughter? Any parent can understand the anguish and the pain that Jessica Gorman and Tom Gorman and Madeline Gorman are feeling because of stupid, idiotic policies that need to change.
11: I saw it. It moved me to tears. Bravo for fighting the good fight for all Americans. Congressman Mike Lawler, thank you very much.
9: Thank you so much.
12: Thank you.
20: Thank you.
11: Thank you. Thank you so much. And you guys, we're going to take a break.
9: And we're going to come back with Peter King?
11: I can't wait.
9: Can't wait either.
15: There are just 3 days till July 4th and Freedom 250.
0: America!
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5: And we are back here on Katz and Cosby, and everybody talking about the New York City budget. One of the things that we, it's really raised our ire. We had yesterday, John, Vincent Vallelong with the Sergeants Benevolent Association. And they're furious because they're not adding any new police officers, especially at a time where we could certainly use them. We can always use them. And joining us now is one of our favorites, former Congressman Peter King. Congressman, what do you make of this move?
6: First, it's great to be with all of you, and happy 4th of July to everyone. What do I think? I think it's disgraceful. I mean, as it is, there's a shortage on cops anyway. Many are going to be retiring. We know it's going to be a long, hot summer. And the mayor had committed to, I think, 580 new slots for cops, and he's now said there's no need for them. So you're going to have new cops not being hired. You're going to have a lot of cops retiring, getting out, and they are getting out, I think, faster numbers than before, for a lot of reasons, the main one being Mandami. And so to me, it's indefensible. And he had made a commitment to the extent you can believe him at all, but then you had the Democratic Socialists get down on him. And even a number of the people in the minority communities who act as if they're anti-cop, they actually wanted more cops. So he sided with the most left-wing members of his party, caved into them. And, you know, we do have people like Vicky Palladino and Nina Vernikoff, Greg Morano, and the council, but they're only five. It's five out of 51. So it's a tough situation to be in, and I think it's going to be irreparable damage caused by this mayor.
7: Peter, it's Richard Weinberg. The problem is that if you don't have law enforcement, if you don't have police officers, if you don't have a roster, it's a strong roster, so when people are on vacation or ill or have other reasons for not being out on the street, it's just because you say you have 35,000 cops, you never have 35,000 cops out there. Anybody who knows anything about law enforcement knows that's not true, and they're retiring in droves. They've taken away the qualified immunity. They've created disincentive to being a police officer. So we're going to be understaffed in a long, hot summer, Peter. What do you think?
6: Yeah, George, you're totally right. And it's one thing with the cops. I mean, somehow they could probably manage to take care of themselves if they have to. But think what happens to the communities. You know, think what happens to the small businesses. Think what happens to tourism. So overall, it has a terrible effect on New York. The cops are going to be as to do more than they should be asked to do. And they suffer from it. But again, the people who suffer the most are people in the areas where they need police protection, and they're going to be denied that. So this is it's wrong all around. Back in the days of Giuliani and Bloomberg, we saw what it was to have safe streets. We rebounded a bit under Eric Adams in his final year or two. But now, thank God Jessica Tisch is there. But I don't know how much longer she can hold it up, because again, you have so many cops leaving, and the guys who are leaving are the most experienced, the best trained, and to have them leaving and have no new cops coming in, certainly cops not being trained. So it's really going to be it's a bad situation, and he's making it worse, a lot worse.
7: Well, he sent out a signal. First of all, there was a commitment by Mandami to the police commissioner that she would get these extra 580. So that was a commitment that he walked away from. So the signal that it sends to all common sense.

0: New Yorkers and to the police officer is this guy does not have our back. He's hostile and he doesn't care about public safety.
1: You know, Pete, this
2: is... Yeah, and I just hope that Jessica Tisch can hang on as long as she can, because without her, I don't know what we'd do. I mean, it's really it's a bad situation, and she's really the only we can count on right now. There's a lot of cops you can count on. The fact is, unless they get the direction from the top and support from the top, to know that City Hall and the One Police Plaza have their backs, and again, as you said, that qualified immunity is gone. Right down the line of the fact that somebody can blame review boards are biased against the cops. It's a tough situation. But again, the people who suffer the most, average, would be the police to protect them.
3: Peter, thank you very much. We always love hearing from you, Pete, and have a great, great 4th of July, too. Thank you so
0: thank
3: much.
0: You, Peter.
3: Yeah,
0: you
3: thanks. Thank you.
2: Okay, guys, thanks
4: thank
2: a
4: you,
2: lot.
4: Peter.
3: Thanks, Peter.
4: Well, we have the top news of the day right now.
3: Absolutely.
4: So tell us what's going on.
3: All right, we're ready.
5: It's the top news of the day. Here's Rita Cosby.
3: Well, guys, President Trump attended the dedication of the Theodore Roosevelt Presidential Library in North Dakota. The president joined dignitaries in Medora, where Roosevelt spent time in North Dakota Badlands Ranching. The dedication comes as the U.S. celebrates its 250th anniversary. And as we talked about at the top, a couple famous for climbing skyscrapers is reportedly in custody after climbing to the top of the Empire State Building and getting engaged. The man and woman dressed in all black, wearing masks on their faces, making their way to the top of the building's spire with a flag flying. But, John, as you said, not a smart move, right, because of the radiation.
4: The radiation on those antennas, and you're touching them, are intense.
3: Yeah, I mean, that's so crazy.
4: Tens of thousands of watts.
3: Right, how crazy is that? Very crazy. But he did get down on his knee, and he proposed to the woman before being taken into custody. So they don't end up in the same jail cell, though, do they, Gov? They're indifferent, right?
6: I would hope so.
3: Yeah, I would hope so, too. Although, you never know these days, right?
6: Right.
3: All right, you never know, right? And those are the big headlines of the day, guys. Coming up, we have General Arnold Punaro, who's going to give us the latest on Iran.
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10: 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At the Hudson River crossings, if you're heading into town, the worst approach right now is the Lincoln Tunnel. Going to cost you up to 20 minutes of delays. New Jersey Transit is warning that it may have to operate trains at reduced speeds due to extreme temperatures. The Montauk and Oyster Bay branch have delays for LIRR. Metro North's New Haven line has some delays. 477 WABC Traffic and Transit, I'm James Flippin.
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3: And We are back here on Katz and Cosby, and the discussions are continuing there in Doha. But everybody's wondering what is going to happen now. Apparently, there are reports that President Trump has talked to the military about maybe doing some military action again, not ruling it out, obviously. And joining us now, John, we have Arnold Punaro, former general of the Marine Corps, also head of Punaro Group. And General, we love having you here on the show. Where do you think this is going?
6: Well, let me say right now, my major focus today as it relates to attacks is our United States soccer strikers attacking Bosnia's defenders and goalies so we can go through to round 16. I hope we're all going to be watching our team tonight. But when it comes to Iran, I think we need to, with all the back and forth, keep the main thing the main thing. The president is firm in his goals. Iran will not have a nuclear weapon, not have access to enriched uranium, not be able to rebuild their capacity. In that regard, you know, the old saying is trust but verify. When it comes to Iran, we should verify first and then trust. So we got to keep our focus on the main things, keeping open the straits. We can't allow Iran or any of their partners to basically be able to charge tolls or anything like that. And we want to continue the reduced capacity for them to export terrorism. And I know our military is ready 24/7 should the commander-in-chief feel like he needs to exercise that option.
4: Well, I mean, I think the bad guys is the IRGC. And we should, if we're going to attack anybody, it should be them. I mean, kill a few more majors and colonels because they're the ones ordering their people to attack.
6: You're exactly right. And I heard actually a prominent senator say on a show a couple of days ago, well, you know, we've got to kind of go with the moderate terrorists as opposed to the extreme terrorists. Let me just say there is no such thing as a kinder, gentler terrorist. We have got to take out the RGC leadership. And frankly, it's not going to move forward unless we're prepared to do that. And so, you know, it's always been on the target set. I personally think it's going to end up having to go in that direction sooner rather than later.
3: You know, one of the things, General Punaro, too, is that Iran keeps saying, you know, and of course, who knows what they're saying publicly versus privately, but they're talking about somehow charging a fee on the strait, like they and Oman might work together. That ain't going to happen, right? There is no way that the world would ever allow for them to have some sort of control like that.
6: Absolutely. That's a sine qua non. That's a red line the president's not going to let them cross. They're playing that out in the negotiations. And look, it would be a terrible precedent. We assert freedom of navigation. We'd say nobody, no country can control international waterways. We let Iran get away with that. Then China's going to say, okay, we're shutting down and charging tolls for the South China Sea, where $5 trillion of the world's economy transits every year. Malaysia would say, well, let's charge a toll for the Malacca Straits. So that is not, you're spot on. That is not going to happen.
3: Judge Weinberg.
0: General, good to talk to you again, sir. So what do we do about the Hezbollah problem? We can't allow them to continue to exist and to occupy a sovereign state, Lebanon. And as long as Hezbollah lives, Iran has their militia.
3: By the way, did you see that Netanyahu?
6: They're not going to abide by the negotiation that Secretary Rubio Israel. Look, Hezbollah, they're going to have to, Israel's going to have to deal with Hezbollah. That's the bottom line.
3: Did you see, I was going to say, this was wild. I say, wow, Netanyahu really, like, sent a message. He shows up in the buffer zone there in southern Lebanon, did a surprise appearance, and said, hi, troops, I'm with you. You're not going anywhere. That was in the last few hours. What do you make of that?
6: I think that's the right thing to do because you can't trust Iran and you can't trust Hezbollah. They understand. Does anybody remember October 7? I mean, these terrorists strike at a moment's notice.
1: Well, General, this is Rudy at Washington, and I'm from the school. I don't understand why we're still playing with this. I think their game plan is to drag this out to the midterms and let the press do the job for them and the Democrats do the job for them, to control Trump, you know, make him lose the midterms. I think that's end game.
6: I would reinstate the economic sanctions. They are feeling the economic pressure. I wouldn't let them sell their oil. I wouldn't let them get any revenues right now until they do the right thing, which I don't think they're ever going to do.
1: Right.
3: Wow.
1: And
3: well,
1: I agree.
3: Yeah, it's a mess. It is a mess. Well, General Punara, keep
4: us
3: posted.
4: We just have to play out our cards.
3: Yeah, and listen, President Trump is on standby, as you said, John.
4: What did the price of oil close at today? Let me look at it.
3: Oh, wait, here we go. John is definitely the oil expert here, by far,
4: you know,
3: General.
4: At the end of the day, well, the price of oil is $68.
3: Oh, wow.
4: And so at the end of the day, you know what I told Sid Rosenberg the other day? We got the people that are really right. Is there trillions of dollars involved, billions and billions of dollars involved in oil? Those people, if you look at the price of oil, then you really know what's going on.
6: Exactly. And the oil producers in the Middle East, including Saudi Arabia, are ringing up the cash register.
3: Yeah, they
4: thank
3: are.
4: Thank you. No, they're trying to force it up because every dollar that they go up, it's millions and millions and billions of dollars.
6: Amen. Absolutely.
4: General, thank you for everything
3: you've done and continue to do.
4: And don't forget, we're going to sing that song for what happened in Tripoli, from Tripoli to Hormuz.
6: From the halls of Montezuma to the shores of Tripoli, the Marines are ready 24/7.
4: And then, now we go to the shores of Hormuz.
6: we're happy to go there and happy to go to Kargolan.
4: And
6: I'm ready. Recall me to active duty.
3: Oh, wait, they'd be lucky to have you. Wow.
0: Thank you, General.
3: General, we love you. Thank you, General. Thanks so much. Thanks. And you guys, everybody talking about Colorado and the crazy win by the Democratic Socialist Mila Kyros, who beat Diana DeGette, an incumbent.
4: How did that happen?
3: I know, by 10 points, John.
4: Either that or were they smoking too much marijuana in Colorado?
3: Well, they do a bit of that. That's a good point.
4: Let's go to the GOP chair.
3: Absolutely. Let's go to Eric Grossman. He is the vice chair of the Colorado GOP. Eric, to John's point, how did this happen?
15: Well, I don't know, New York. Are you exporting your stuff to Denver?
3: Oh! Sadly, we may be. Sadly.
4: At midnight.
15: Well, sadly, this is a virus that's affecting everybody. And to start with, big fans, thanks for having me on. God bless America and God bless your radio station for getting these kinds of truths out there. It's very necessary. We've got the same virus affecting Denver Metro that you guys have affecting New York City, it seems to me. I mean, I thought the co-chair of the DSA there locally in your neck of the woods kind of, you know, said the quiet part out loud that, you know, we're not really Democrats. We're just running in the Democrat ticket to get our people, you know, elected. And that same kind of chicanery is occurring here as well, and that you're seeing it in these metro areas where these young kids go to college and get indoctrinated, and all you have to do is go to your local coffee shop or go to your local Reddit thread to see that these people are very organized, they're very mission-oriented, and it's a religion for them, and so they'll do whatever they have to do to get an office, and you're seeing that.
3: You know, Diana DeGette, we were talking about this earlier. She's the incumbent there, 15 terms, or 29 years in the Congress. And she was pretty, if you look at her policy, she was anti-ICE, right? Anti-police. I mean, this is like a whole different game, right?
15: Absolutely. And I think what the Democrats are finally waking up to, even James Carville in his commentary has alluded to it, that these people are just to the far left of them. But at the same time, they haven't been looking at their own polling numbers. You go back even before this most recent election cycle, where most Democrats poll that they're not resisting Trump enough. And so, therefore, the only people that resist Trump enough are these Antifa DSA types. And that's what this rabid base wants. They're literally rabid. They're foaming at the mouth, and they want their action. And if they're not going to get it from the Democrat Party liberal left-wing establishment, then they're going to do it on their own, and we're seeing that now.
3: Yeah, that is a real troubling trend. So the question is, what happens beyond this? I mean, now as we're going into the general election, obviously, like you look in New York, I mean, the locations are, you know, pretty much blue locations, if you will. What happens as we are here to the general with you guys? You're head, you know, the vice chair of the Colorado GOP.
15: Well, two things. One, I'm not as much of a politician as, say, you know, the Ari Fleischer types. And granted, he's right that it's a right versus wrong issue. But I take it a step further because that's the battlefield we're in. This is sanity versus insanity. And I think it's high time that we start labeling it as that much of an extreme issue because it is. I mean, we're well beyond McCarthy era isms now. We're to the point where this is a war. And we got to start fighting it like that.
1: Yeah,
15: Colorado specifically, you know, we're set up for failure here in the way the primary structure is laid out for us. They snuck in back in 2016 an open primary system where it basically makes the party apparatus somewhat irrelevant, if not majorly irrelevant. And all of a sudden now we have to placate to unaffiliated voters who have no skin in the game. They don't pay enough attention to politics. They don't know anything about history, and they don't understand that this socialist Marxist stuff is overtaking us all. But we have to play in that game here, and that's why we get weak people elected, and it leaves the door open for people like, you know, this young woman in Colorado to throw out a long-term incumbent and bring these socialist things to the forefront.
1: You know, Mr. Grossman, like you just said, people don't understand what made this country great. And, you know, I'm a Republican, but I'm very fearful, and I understand that this is not just a Democratic Party problem. This is a problem for our country. I mean, I'm not immune to the craziness here in New York. I mean, you don't put anybody in jail, I got to walk these streets. I mean, so, you know, I'm not looking at this as a Republican, Democrat. You know, I'm looking at this as an American. I think we're being threatened as a country, and we don't see it.
15: Well, and even a step further, it's Western culture in general.
1: Yes,
15: I find it astonishing that when you look back at history and you see what's happening now, more people are not awakening to these people want us destroyed. They don't like Western civilization. They don't like Western culture. They don't like the gains that humanity has made. I mean, we're talking about going to Mars. Humanity has come such a long way, but these people want to go back to the Stone Age. And it's just astonishing to me that more people can understand that, you know, once your cell phone doesn't work, once, you know, there's no power and most of these people can't even, you know, light a fire to stay alive, that this whole Western civilization will come crashing down on us if we don't wake up and smell the coffee, that these people want us destroyed. And the only thing we have to do is make them irrelevant to making decisions in modern day culture.
3: Yeah, that is for sure. Well, let's just let's pray for America. And we're praying for you in Colorado. I'm sorry you have the same sort of disease that we have here in New York, unfortunately. Sorry about that.
15: Well, I pray for all of us. I pray for this country. I mean, it is the golden age opportunity, as the president espouses, that we have an opportunity to take the educational component of being 250 years old and make sure that we don't end up like Rome. And we've got to let people know that it's timely that we're 250. We got to make sure we survive another 250, and we won't unless we get more people awakened to the challenges and the imminent disaster that's around us if we don't fight back.
3: Great points. Save America. And we're the greatest country in the world. We got to keep it that way. Thank you so much, Eric Grossman. Thank you. And thank you for your great analysis there from Colorado.
15: Thanks for having me on. Godspeed.
16: Thank you for being on. Thank you. And
3: I understand. Yeah,
16: who do we have on now?
3: Yeah, I understand. We have Steve Moore calling in.
16: Let me take that one. Calling in right now, we have Steve Moore, More Money. And Steve, so many things are happening every day. It's Thursday night before 4th of July weekend. What do you want to talk about?
17: Well, you know, one of the things I want to talk about, you know, we're really celebrating two birthdays. We're celebrating, obviously, the 250th birthday of the greatest nation in the history of the planet. And we are all so blessed as Americans to have won the lottery of life, to be born. Most of us were born in this country. Many of us came here. And, you know, it's the greatest, most prosperous place. It's a land of opportunity, despite our flaws. It is a place that, if you notice, everybody in the world always wants to come here to the U.S. of A. So I'm proud of that, the 250th birthday. And the other thing to think about is that it was exactly a year ago that Donald J. Trump, passed his great one big beautiful bill, John, and that has had a tremendously positive impact on the U.S. economy, including avoiding a $4 trillion tax increase.
16: Yeah, you're right. I mean, we saved a lot of money, and the price of gasoline is going down, and the price, interest rates. Brian Moynihan from Bank of America was on Maria's show this morning, and he says he thinks their interest rates are going up. I think, you know, I love the guy, but I think he's wrong on that one. What do you think?
17: I think he's wrong, too. I think that what's going to happen is we have a great new Fed chairman in Kevin Warsh. He is going to bring inflation down to less than 2%. And when inflation comes down, John, what happens to interest rates?
16: Interest rates go down.
17: Of course. So I think some of these Wall Street, you know, mavens, they got it wrong. We're going to bring inflation down just like, you know, Reagan and Volcker brought inflation down in the late 1970s, early 80s. And we had a big reduction in the mortgage rate and the 10-year treasury bill. And it unleashed an incredible period of prosperity. I'm super bullish on this U.S. economy. I think we're ready for a big boom. I think AI is going to add the productivity, and that's going to reduce costs as well. So, no, there will be no – I feel pretty confident in telling you that we are not going to see any rate increases, not one this year.
16: Well, I think I'm deep down inside, I think they're going to go down, but that's besides the point.
17: Yeah, I think it's more probable that we see rate cuts this year than rate increases.
16: Understood. What else you want to say to on a Thursday night? I mean, are we ready for the weekend?
17: Well, gas prices are coming down. This is going to be one of the greatest weekends that I can remember in terms of the celebration. As you know, I'm here in the nation's capital. The mall is just covered with incredibly festive things. I'll be on the roof of a building on Pennsylvania Avenue on 4th of July watching the incredible fireworks display. I'm just super excited about where our country is. And, you know, for all our problems, we are still the freest, best, and most prosperous place on the planet. And that makes me proud to be American, to think about what it was like 250 years ago when we had 3 million people. Now we have 350 million people. Everybody wants to come here because this is a land that God smiles upon.
16: Steve Moore, you know, we always have fun talking. Let's talk again on Sunday, and God bless you and God bless America. And I'll be listening to you on Saturday.
17: More money.
16: More money.
3: More money. And, John, we're going to take a break, and Rich Lowry is going to join us. He's got a bone to pick with Mondani and what he calls the dodge and weave on his views of Israel. That and much more.
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22: News this hour from Town Hall. I'm Keith Peters in Washington. As the nation celebrates its 250th birthday this weekend, the legislative branch has momentarily called it quits.
23: The House leadership on Tuesday abruptly canceled votes and sent lawmakers home early for the holiday recess. Speaker Mike Johnson's majority once again ground to a standstill by a Republican split over their own party's agenda. In this case, it's a standoff blocking the annual defense bill as the holdout Republicans pushed to include President Donald Trump's own priority, the Save America Act, a strict voter ID bill. Speaker Johnson spent 4 hours last week at the White House and spent another 2 hours with the president this week on a path forward. Bernie Bennett in Washington.
2: The punishing heat wave that has affected the Midwest and Great Lakes has moved east. Temperatures have moved into the upper 90s and 100s, with heat indices predicted to reach 110 to 115. In Marietta, Georgia, the CEO of Must Ministries, Ike Reigard, says their cooling center in Cobb County, Georgia, opens during the day when the temperature goes above 90 degrees.
5: But we know that over the next few days, that heat index may go anywhere from 105 to 108 degrees. It becomes life-threatening. So to me, this is a rescue station.
2: The heat is expected to last through the weekend. President Trump trying out his new Air Force One, a gift from the government of Qatar. He says Qatar spared no expense with a plane they presented to the U.S. to serve as Air Force One.
7: Nope, there's never been a plane like it. Frankly, we couldn't build a plane like this because we wouldn't be willing to spend the kind of money necessary. They spent top dollar. So the head of Boeing said this is considered the best 747 they've ever built.
2: On Wall Street, the Dow down by 13 points, the NASDAQ dropped 173, the S&P lower by 16. More on these stories at townhall.com.
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26: Federal Reserve Chair Kevin Warsh says keeping prices in check is job one at the Fed.
27: We're going to deliver price stability in the U.S. That's what this committee has signed up to do. And our objective is to do that. The tactics, the strategy, and the rest, that's still to come.
26: Warsh signaling that the Fed remains committed to bringing prices back to its 2% long-term target. California wants to make food labels a little less confusing.
28: The new law requires manufacturers to use just two labels, best if used by for peak quality and used by for safety. This change aims to reduce food waste and emissions. Rich Thomason reporting.
26: That means no more sell-by date labels. Alibaba has agreed to pay $600 million that will settle a dispute with the U.S. government for allegedly selling and importing illegal pharmaceuticals. With the Wall Street Business Report, I'm Bob Agnew.
2: News and analysis at townhall.com. California wants to make the decision over whether to keep or throw out food a little easier. And there's a new law aimed at simplifying those sometimes tricky date labels.
29: California will be making food labels less confusing by banning sell-by dates, which experts say acts as a guide for retailers on how long to display products on the shelves, but not whether food is still safe to eat. The state's new law goes into effect Wednesday and requires manufacturers to use just two labels, best if used by for peak quality and used by for safety. California is the first state to standardize food labels, with New York following suit. Advocates say the change aims to reduce food waste caused by people throwing away food too early. The state also hopes the new law will reduce the state's climate warming emissions. I'm Marcela Sanchez.
2: 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From Washington, I'm Keith Peters.

0: 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The Mineral Way brings it to you live every Monday afternoon, 5 p.m. Pacific time. That's what we're going to do right now. We're going to open the phone lines at 831-479-1080. Again, if this is a recording, then keep that in mind. But we are live every Monday afternoon, 5 p.m. Pharmacist Ben Fuchs joins me so that we can answer your questions and maybe even crack a joke or two. Isn't that right, Ben? Ben?
1: I'm here.
0: Okay, there you are. That you're giving me the silent treatment again.
1: No, I thought you were.
0: No, Ben. Well, you know, we're having some connection problems, but I got everything.
1: Okay.
0: We're good, Ben. We're good to go.
1: Okay, are we on?
0: Yes, we're on. We're
1: are
0: live.
1: Are people listening to us?
0: Yes.
1: Oh, my God.
0: Yeah, I know.
1: How embarrassing.
0: Oh, jeez. Well, what are we going to do today?
1: I was going to read it. You know, I got a letter that I thought was really interesting, but I might want to save it for my call. And then after, you know, I'm kind of cheating on you a little bit here.
0: Oh, no, Ben.
1: I know. I'm doing a podcast after you.
0: What is it about? What's the story about?
1: It's really interesting. Well, a couple. First of all, there's a story on one of my medical websites that I go to. Uh-huh. Metabolic syndrome. You know, we talk about that all the time.
0: Yeah.
1: And psoriatic arthritis. And this is the headline. Common but unwanted bedfellows. Meaning they occur together. And nobody knows why. Small study finds a close tie between metabolic syndrome and psoriatic arthritis. And it just cracked me up, because we talk about this all the time. And now they're just discovering that these things go together. And it's just crazy to me how the most common sense ideas in health and in medicine are revolutionary and paradigm shifting to the establishment, to the conventional medical model. If you understand how metabolic syndrome works, even the name metabolic syndrome tells you it's metabolism, which means everything. Metabolic syndrome should be called everything syndrome, because metabolism is everything. And so, of course, psoriatic arthritis is going to occur with metabolic syndrome. Psoriatic arthritis is a horrible blend of psoriasis and arthritis. I'm sure you're familiar with psoriasis, right?
0: Yes.
1: It's a horrible skin condition where you develop these raised lesions. Kind of scab-like lesions all over your body, particularly where you have folds, like between your knees or between your right where your arm meets your elbow. What's that called? That little area where your arm. Where
0: isn't that your weenus?
1: No, not your. What?
0: It's your weenus.
1: Don't say that.
0: I think that's what it's called. The spot between your elbow and your that's inside
1: the place
0: your elbow.
1: Where you bend there.
0: Yeah.
1: Is that called? That is not called.
0: I think it's your weenus, Ben.
1: I don't think it is.
0: I think it is.
1: I never heard that term.
0: Yeah.
1: But anyway, that's where psoriasis psoriatic plaques tend to form. And then psoriatic arthritis is a condition where you have both arthritis and psoriasis. Of course, both can be autoimmune disease. Psoriasis and arthritis can be an autoimmune problem. And metabolic syndrome is associated with everything. But it just cracked me up how they consider this to be like an aha moment. You know, metabolic syndrome and psoriatic arthritis, study finds there's a link between the two. Well, all I got to do is listen to me and you talking every week on The Mineral Way or, you know, any of the things, you know, any of my podcasts or Zoom calls. We talk about this all the time. Comorbidities tell you that you're dealing with the same causes. A comorbidity is two diseases that happen together. And when two diseases happen together, that tells you that you're dealing with a common cause. In the case of psoriatic arthritis and metabolic syndrome, the common cause is intestinal toxicity and leaky gut and dirty blood and all the same things we talk about. So anyway, I thought this was interesting how in this article, this is on a legitimate medical website, MedPage Today, where they have articles from the Journal of American Medicine, Journal of Investigative Dermatology, Journal of Dermatological Treatment. I mean, it's a really standard, peer-reviewed, orthodox, conventional medical website. And to them, it's a revolutionary idea that psoriatic arthritis occurs with metabolic syndrome.
0: And we say, well, no bleep.
1: Yeah, well,
0: right?
1: We say no bleep, exactly. And that's really important because, you know, probably a lot of folks listening to this program right now, you know, if you're sick, we tend to go to the doctor. And when they mess up, we're shocked. Oh, my God, he's a doctor. How could he not catch this? How could he do something like that?
0: Mm-hmm.
1: We have to understand that medicine is not a science. Medicine is not a science because human beings don't lend themselves to science. Human beings are all different. Our lifestyles are different. The foods we're eating are different. By the time we're in our 40s or 50s or 60s, our bodies have changed in a unique pattern that's different. So you can't really have a scientific experiment, or you can't accumulate scientific data in medicine above and beyond epidemiological data, which is statistics. But what you can do, where science does play a role in health, is in biology and in biochemistry and even in physics, or at least physical chemistry, PCHEM. And that's what I talk about. And that's why you notice whenever people ask me questions, I always go back to how the health challenge developed, how it progresses, where the beginnings of the health challenge are, so that we can kind of understand how these pathologies, how they form, how they evolve, how they develop. And so with psoriasis, you have an autoimmune disease. An autoimmune disease means toxicities in the blood, means the blood is dumping toxins into the various tissues, in the case of psoriasis, into the skin, and then the immune system attacks. That's a pretty straightforward mechanism. In the case of arthritis, you have, we'll say rheumatoid arthritis, you have toxicity gets into the blood and toxins get dumped off into the joints, and then the body attacks the joints, the immune system attacks the joints. So they're basically the same thing, right? Mm-hmm. Psoriatic arthritis, or psoriasis and arthritis are basically the same thing. Metabolic syndrome is a built-in inflammatory response that follows a poor sugar handling, we'll say. Elevated blood sugar is very inflammatory. The inflammatory system is the immune system. So basically, you're dealing with an activated immune system. In both cases, you're dealing with immunity, i.e. inflammation. Now, you know you're not a healthcare professional, but you've been in the health world long enough. Aren't all diseases, don't you hear the word inflammation with all diseases?
0: Oh, yeah, of course.
1: Always, right?
0: Yeah.
1: Inflammation is immunity. Metabolic syndrome is an inflammatory issue. That is an immune issue. Autoimmune diseases are immune issues. So, of course, metabolic syndrome is going to be associated with psoriatic arthritis as well as with other autoimmune diseases as well. There's no such thing as an autoimmune disease that does not have a metabolic syndrome background or metabolic syndrome behind it. Every health challenge can be backtracked to this condition of metabolic syndrome. Well, why is that important? Because metabolic syndrome is a lifestyle issue. And that, to me, is the most important. That's the most important message of longevity. That's the most important message that we do on The Mineral Way and that I do when I do my talks. And that's the most important message somebody who's dealing with a chronic health challenge or has a loved one who's dealing with a chronic health challenge can ever hear. Because if it's something like they tell you, oh, your mother had it, your grandmother had it, your father had it, now you're going to have it, there's nothing you can do. If they tell you, oh, it's in your genetics, it's in your genes, there's nothing you can do. If they tell you, oh, it's a bacteria, it's a virus, there's nothing you can do. But if it's your lifestyle, now you have control. Now you have things that you can do. And to me, that's the most empowering message somebody who's dealing with a health challenge can ever hear. There's something you can do. And in my opinion, as somebody who's been doing this for 40-plus years, there's no such thing as a health, chronic long-term health challenge, degenerative health challenge, that doesn't have something that you can do to either reduce the severity or reverse the condition entirely.
0: Wow, Ben, that's exciting.
1: Isn't that exciting?
0: I love that, Ben.
1: Yes.
0: Ben, let me ask you a question. Let me go out into the weirdo zone here.
1: Yeah.
0: Okay?
1: Yeah.
0: How much more accurate do you think AI robots can or will be than physicians when it comes to diagnosing or staying on top?
1: That's a great question, and I'll tell you the answer to that question.
0: Okay.
1: The diagnostic model is antiquated. And by that I mean when we get sick, we follow a ritual that we never question. Like, think about you haven't really been sick, I take it. Right.
0: I haven't been seriously
1: right?
0: sick for
1: really,
0: a long time.
1: Right. But say you have, like, you know, I don't know, this weird rash that shows up. The first thing you're going to do, if you like most people, is you're going to go to the doctor. And then the doctor is going, you're going to go to the doctor's office and he's going to start to ask you questions. And then based on your answers to the questions, he's going to give you a diagnosis. Mm-hmm. That diagnosis is going to be a Latin name of what is occurring in your body. So, for example, if you go, you have these boils or cysts that are appearing under your arms or in your groin, right? You say, what the heck is going on here? They've got these boils under my arm, under my armpits, and they're kind of pussy, and they even smell a little bit. They got some kind of, they got an exudate, pus. And you'll go to the doctor, he'll look at it, he'll ask you a few questions, and then he'll say, oh, okay, that is hidradenitis suppurativa. You have hidradenitis suppurativa. So, what is hidradenitis suppurativa? It's Latin for pussy boils under your armpits. That's what it is.
0: All right.
1: He'll tell you what you have in Latin. That's the diagnostic model. That doesn't help you. It doesn't help you to know what you to have a label put on your condition. That's basically what a diagnosis is. It's a label that's put on your condition. And the reason they do that is because then they don't have to think. Once they put the label on your condition, they can go right to the book and they can look up what kind of drugs people get for that particular label or that particular condition or what protocols or what surgical procedures or what you do. They don't have to think at that point. They don't have to backtrack to see what the cause of the problem is. Because, you see, the medical model or the diagnostic model, if you prefer, does not address causes. It just identifies symptoms. You see the distinction here?
0: Mm-hmm.
1: Addressing causes is not the same as identifying symptoms. Now, you asked about AI. AI can, if AI is programmed correctly, it can certainly address causes. It can backtrack and say why, what are the possible causes. But you don't need AI because I just told you the cause of all of these health challenges. Dirty blood. How do you get dirty blood? Leaky gut. How do you get leaky gut? Diet and nutrition, period. And that's really what it all boils down to from a physical health perspective. Now, there are other things such as oxygenation and sleep and exercise and stress levels. These all play a role. But the fundamental determining factor in the development of disease is diet and nutrition. And I talk about food all the time. And it's not because I'm some kind of food crazy Boulder, Colorado, hippy-dippy, Mr. Organic guy. That's not the point. The point is this is how things get into the body. And if you know, and we just said, that all chronic degenerative conditions are inflammatory, that means all chronic degenerative conditions are immune. That means all chronic degenerative conditions are defensive, immune system being your defensive system, which means all chronic degenerative conditions begin with an offending agent. Does that make sense? You see how we worked here?
0: Mm-hmm, mm-hmm.
1: You've got inflammation, which means immunity, which means defense, which means offense. So if you have an offending agent that's causing a defensive response, which is activating immunity and inflammation, and you want to stop it, you got to go back to the offending agent. So how do you get an offending agent into the body? Well, it doesn't get sprinkled on your head from angels in the sky. How do you get an offending agent into the body?
0: You probably eat it, Ben, or it could go through your ear. Could it go through your ear or your butt?
1: No,
0: or your
1: it's not going
0: nose,
1: through your ear or your nose.
0: Mouth.
1: Absolutely not.
0: How about down there?
1: No, it's going through your food. It's going through the intestine. Now, you can inject these things, and that's why I was so adamant about not injecting things, when that whole craziness.
0: Oh, yeah.
1: That's why I was so adamant about that and saying, don't inject anything, because that's another way that an offending agent can get into the bloodstream to activate a defensive response, to turn on the immune system and cause inflammation. And indeed, what do we find when people injected themselves with that stuff? Blood clots, pericarditis, heart disease, and ultimately mortality. And insurance companies know that since that thing happened, there's been an increase in all-cause death, all-cause mortality. And you can argue why that is, but certainly a case can be made, at least partially had to do with the stuff that people were injecting into their blood. So the point is that when you eat, it goes into the blood. When it goes into the blood, you're in a very precarious position. Because if something gets into the blood that's not supposed to be there, you're going to be off to the disease races, particularly if it happens chronically.
0: That would be terrible. Ben, I got to take a break. We'll be back in 2 minutes. So let's just hang out there, Ben, and we'll be right back.

0: Buster, is that you? You're moving like a pup on espresso. What gives?
1: Thanks. Just keeping up with my routine, some light jogs, a few unauthorized trash inspections, and started taking Arthrodex.
0: Arthrodex? 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

0: Was that 2 minutes? I guess it was, Ben.
1: Didn't seem like two minutes.
0: Sure as heck didn't seem like 2 minutes. Boy, time flies when you're...
1: when you're listening to commercials.
0: No, not really. I don't think that's the way it goes, Ben, but we'll go with it. So 479-1080 is the phone number, 831 the area code, 218-5726 with your text messages, KSCODave@gmail.com. Are you ready for some questions, Ben?
1: Yeah, let's do, you want? Are these going to be people on the phone or text or what?
0: Well, so far all I have is text messages, but people can call in. You know, we would love to hear from them.
1: Okay.
0: Calling in.
1: Let it rip.
0: Okay, so someone says, and these, I feel like we've answered these 100 bajillion times, Ben. But
1: seems like, huh?
0: Here they are. Here they are, Ben. Okay. Says, I just had my 50th birthday. I've noticed my energy just isn't what it used to be. What should I take? Is that normal? Is what's going on?
1: They want to know. Assuming that this person is not using nutritional supplementation, they'll probably notice an immediate response once they start on a good nutritional supplement program, particularly liquid nutrition, and that's the Beyond Tangy Tangerine. The reason I like the Beyond Tangy Tangerine so well, aside from the fact that it's got this incredibly well-rounded spectrum of nutrition and nutrients, is because it's liquid, and that means it goes right to work. And you know that we just talked about how digestive issues and absorption issues are a big problem. This bypasses all of that. And things go right into the bloodstream. And so people notice very quick results with Beyond Tangy Tangerine. That alone will make a difference, but I would get on the entire Healthy Star Pack for energy. Now, there's a lot of other things there's a lot of factors that come into play when it comes to general fatigue and just feeling not like you have that get up and go. Mm-hmm. And I don't know if this person is smoking. I don't know if they're exercising. I don't know if they're overweight. I don't know. You know, we don't have a lot of information. So I would get down right down to the basics, Healthy Start Pack and Beyond Tangy Tangerine. And, in fact, why don't you have him come? Is this somebody from Santa Cruz? Is it a letter from Santa Cruz?
0: It doesn't say. It's an 831 area code, so maybe it is.
1: Go down to the Dave Cave and have a shot of BTT. Do you keep some BTT there for people to try?
0: I do, actually.
1: Yeah, give him a shot of BTT.
0: Okay.
1: All right. I would do.
0: That's what I tell people, too. People will ask me, well, what does this do? How am I going to feel? And I feel bad, Ben, because I don't want to tell them because I think they're going to think that I'm lying to them.
1: You know, because everybody lies.
0: Right.
1: There's so much deception out there. But all you got to do is, that's why it's so important to try the BTT, because all you got to do is just do a shot of it. Or pollen burst, for that matter. I like the BTT a little bit better, but pollen burst, man, that gives you a real buzz. I carry pollen burst packets with me, and when I teach classes, I hand them out to students so that they'll have some energy when I'm teaching, especially if it's after lunch.
0: That's a good idea, Ben.
1: Yeah?
0: You're pretty smart, Ben. You are pretty smart. Let me see who we have. Tell you what, let's get to a phone call before we get to email here. We've got another email, but let's get to Pete. He's calling from, I believe he said, from Aptos. You're in the air.
2: Hey, Ben, thanks for all your great information all the time. I have a question about the autoimmune and gluten. In regards to, supposedly, I think I've studied a little bit on it in school, that in the smallest intestines, the villi supposedly is where you absorb the nutrients. What is it in the gluten that makes the villi or not be able to absorb nutrients?
1: Gluten is glue. It's a very sticky, a glue-like protein. That's why they get the name glue. That's why they call it gluten. It's a protein that has a very sticky quality, and it gums up the cells that line the intestinal wall, if you will, that line the lining of the surface of the intestine. And that glue disrupts the cells, results in inflammatory reactions inside the cells that cause them to kind of spread apart. And as they spread apart, they leave openings that allow food and other toxins, as well as immune chemicals, to get into the bloodstream. That's what leaky gut is, and gluten is one of the major causes. But there's other things that happen with gluten as well. For example, that inflammatory response that gluten can initiate on the cells can cause autoimmune problems. And that's what celiac disease is. Celiac disease is an autoimmune issue that affects that's the end result of gluten intolerance or gluten, the ingestion of gluten. But it's not just gluten that causes the problem. There's a lot of plant defense molecules. These plant defense molecules tend to be concentrated in seeds, and other places as well. But seeds is the most important place where you'll find these plant defense molecules. And it turns out that seeds, which grains are of course seeds, can be very problematic because of these plant defense molecules. In other words, plants don't want to be eaten, or seeds, plants don't want their seeds eaten. And so nature has equipped the seeds with these compounds that have medicinal as well as toxic properties. And there's a very close relationship between medicine and toxin, as you know. And some of these toxins that are in the seeds are actually beneficial for us. That some of the toxins that are in the seeds, things like resveratrol, for example, which you may have heard of, or other flavonoids, or phytoestrogens, these plant defense molecules can be used for example, for women when they're going through menopause, or as anti-aging compounds that turn on anti-aging genes. But their initial purpose, the reason the plants make them, is not so human beings can anti-age or have an easy menopause. They're made by the plant to kill the insects. They're actually natural pesticides. Go ahead, I'm sorry.
2: My roommate also had multiple myeloma, and I was trying to, you know, tell him in regards to just, you know, that, you know, all about the white blood cells, and he went through it with two when he had to go through the blood transfer stuff. But what would have I been able to suggest to him with the multiple myeloma?
1: Yeah, multiple myeloma is a cancer of the blood cells, of the white blood the immune cells. Cancers are always, even though they happen in different parts of the body, obviously, they're all always caused by some kind of stressor. Now, for the most part, those stressors are chronic and long-term. Occasionally, something like ionizing radiation can cause mutations and lead to cancers, and those can happen quickly, like in when a nuclear power plant, like in Chernobyl or something like that, when there's a nuclear disaster, or Fukushima. But for the most part, these stressors that lead to cancers are long-term, chronic stressors. So when you hear things like, oh, this particular chemical causes cancer, or smoking causes cancer, it's not like anything causes cancer. It's like long-term chronic stresses lead to cell responses that are that ultimately show up as cancer. In other words, the cells respond to the stresses by dividing rapidly. And there's some really interesting mechanisms behind that, but long story short, this rapid division of cells that we call cancer is a coping mechanism. It's a way that the cell is dealing with the stressor. And for the most part, that stressor involves a problem with oxygen metabolism. And this was discovered by a guy named Dr. Otto Warburg back in the 1920s or 1930s. He noticed that when you rob a cell of oxygen, it can become cancerous. And so it turns out that cancer is an energy issue that involves some kind of deficiency or disruption in how cells process.

0: own independence so it could become a liver cell. You know, a cell is just a cell, and if you put it in a petri dish by itself, it doesn't know it's a liver cell. It's just a cell. But if you put it inside a liver, it will start to operate like a liver cell. However, when a cell has been stressed for a really long period of time, it's almost like, you know, screw you. I am not going to be a liver cell. I am just going to divide, and I'm just going to be on my own. I'm going to be independent, like a sociopath or even like a psychopath. And that's really what a cancer cell is. It's a cell that's at its wit's end. It doesn't know what else to do because it's been hasn't been oxygenated, it hasn't been fed, and it's been stewing in its own waste for a long enough period of time that it's just like, forget it. I'm going to just be on my own. I'm not going to be a liver cell anymore. And that's what a cancer cell is. It's a cell that no longer wants to give itself up to be a liver or a skin or a kidney or a thyroid or whatever the cancer is. It's like that cell no longer wants to participate in becoming a thyroid gland or a liver or a kidney or a stomach or an intestine. It just divides on its own. But the point I'm making is this situation only occurs when that cell has been stressed out, freaked out, suffocated, toxic, and starved. And it's not so much that things cause cancer as much as they cause starvation, suffocation, and toxification, which then initiates the cancer. And the reason this is important is because we can address the starvation and the suffocation and the toxification. We can't always address the things that are in the water or the things that are in the air or the things that are in the food, but we can address the nutritional aspect and make sure we're taking our mighty 90 essential nutrients. We can address the oxygen aspect by making sure our blood is moving correctly and we're breathing correctly and we're exercising. And we can address the toxicity issue by making sure that we're not interacting with toxins, particularly toxins from food and extra particularly sugar, which represents a major stressor to cells.
1: Thank you for the call, Pete. 831-479-1080 is the phone number. I had the hiccups, Ben. I just took a big swig of BTT and had the hiccup. Ben, before we get to our next call, yeah. I just got a text message.
0: Yeah.
1: And they want to know about floaters in the eye. Why do we have floaters?
0: Yeah, that's a great question. Somebody asked me that earlier today. Floaters represent a degeneration of the eye tissue.
1: Uh-oh.
0: And once they're gone, once that tissue degenerates, you're not going to get them back. Floaters are there. You're not going to restore floaters. Your job, once you get floaters, is to prevent further development of floaters and understand that the floaters represent a breakdown of the connective tissue, which is kind of interesting because you don't think of the eyes as being connective tissue, but largely they are, and a specific component of connective tissue called hyaluronic acid. I just wrote a blog post on this, by the way. Hyaluronic acid, which you've heard of that, I'm sure, right?
1: Yeah.
0: Hyaluronic acid is known. Most people think of it, when they think of it for the skin, and it's true. It does keep your skin nice and plump and soft and hydrated, and there's a lot of products out these days with hyaluronic acid in it. In fact, right now, squeeze your ear lobe. Feel how squishy a little bit?
1: Yeah, dude.
0: That squishiness is hyaluronic acid and a few other things, but it's largely hyaluronic acid that absorbs water and creates a spongy effect. Hyaluronic acid absorbs water, so wherever your body needs to have moisture or water, it'll use hyaluronic acid as a sponge. And so you find hyaluronic acid in your joints, you find it under your skin, you find it in your blood or in your blood vessels, you find it wherever the body needs to have some kind of liquidity. Well, obviously the eyes are mostly liquid, so there's hyaluronic acid in the eyes and a lot of it. In fact, the vitreous gel, the center of the jelly area, is largely hyaluronic acid. And as that connective tissue and the hyaluronic acid start to deteriorate, you get floaters. So what you want to do if you're getting floaters, is you want to make sure you're using your healthy bone and joint pack, number one.
1: Okay.
0: Even though it's marketed for bones and joints, it's going to help you with your with all your connective tissue, including your eyes. And then you can also get hyaluronic acid supplements, which are great. And you can also use my favorite hyaluronic acid containing food, which is bone soup or bone broth or chicken soup, which is a great source of natural hyaluronic acid. So you're not going to be able to reverse the floaters once they're there. That's damage. But you can prevent further formation by making sure that you're treating the connective tissue nutritionally by

0: you're using in a positive way, healthy bone and joint pack, bone broth, hyaluronic acid, vitamin C, don't forget that. And then also not doing the things that destroy your hyaluronic acid and connective tissue, especially sugar, smoking, and probably food toxicity as well. Toxins from food probably have a glycating effect, or oxidation has a glycating effect on this on the connective tissue. And you want to approach it from two directions. Lay off the bad stuff, put in the good stuff. And that's really, you know, in a nutshell, I hate to be simplistic, but that in a nutshell is what health is all about. Out with the bad stuff, in with the good stuff.
1: Here's a text message, Ben, and then we'll get to the phone calls. It says, my folks are both in their 70s. I've noticed they're just not as sharp and steady as they used to be. Energy's low, memory slipping a bit. And see, I'm not looking for a miracle, but is there something simple they could take every day that might help them?
0: You know, I would give them the whole story, but it sounds like they want something simple. Synaptive. That stuff's amazing. I have seen the most incredible things with Synaptive.
1: Really?
0: And I would throw in the immortality too, if you want to do something else. And if you want to do a third thing, the ultimate EFAs.
1: All right, I'm writing that down, Ben. Wow. Good job, Ben. Let's see who's up next. It looks like we're going to go out to the phones and pick up a phone call from Anthony. And again, if you have any questions for pharmacist Ben Fuchs, the text line, or the phone number or the text line, both 831 area code, 479-1080 is the phone number. 218-5726 is the text code, or the text number. That's 218-KSCO, area code 831. Okay, so let's get out to the phone lines and see what Anthony has to say. You're in the air, Anthony.
0: Anthony.
2: Hey, Ben. So I have a question, and then I have to hang up because I'm actually at work.
3: Okay.
2: So I'm actually at work listening to you guys. So basically what I wanted to know is how can we help the brain produce, you know, more dopamine, or I guess in a natural way.
0: If you want a natural way to produce dopamine, challenge yourself.
2: Yeah.
0: Do things that are challenging. Push yourself. Dopamine is they call it the neurotransmitter of more. You know, finishing a project, completing a project. You want to hear something funny? Do you like pistachios?
2: Yeah.
0: Do you ever eat pistachios with the shells? And you crack open the shells and eat the pistachios?
2: Oh, yeah.
0: Do you ever eat the pistachios without the shells, where you can just, like, get handfuls of pistachio?
2: No, it's usually with the shell.
0: Right. So most people like the shell, because every time you open a shell, you get a hit of dopamine.
2: Oh, nice. Okay.
0: Right?
2: Shells... But it's fun.
0: It's more fun, right? It's more satisfying.
2: Yeah.
0: That's dopamine.
2: Yeah.
0: Dopamine is your reward for doing things that are a little bit challenging. Now, it's not all that challenging.
2: It's kind of like the... Is it also like the, you know, when you pop those little things when you get a package, you know, the bubble wrap also, right?
0: Kind of. It might have something. You know, I hadn't thought of that, but that might have something. Yeah, that might be similar. Anytime you complete an act, even opening a door, even reaching for a doorknob and turning the doorknob gives you a hit of dopamine. Taking a glass of water and holding up your lips and drinking water gives you a shot of dopamine. And if you don't have dopamine, it's hard to lift a glass of water and drink it. You know what they call that? Parkinson's disease.
1: Oh.
0: And if you ever seen somebody with Parkinson's disease, they can't complete actions. They shake. They can't take a step. Every time you take a step, you get a hit of dopamine. But if you don't make dopamine, it's hard for you to take a step. You follow me?
2: And if you don't
0: have dopamine, it's hard for you to raise that glass of water up to your mouth. If you don't have a hit of dopamine, if you don't get that hit of dopamine, it's hard for you to complete actions that we take for granted.
2: Yeah.
0: Even the most minor of actions. But if you do something really major, like completing a project, that's a big hit of dopamine. You know how good you feel when you wash the dishes, when you have a big pile of dishes, and then you finish them? Doesn't that feel good? That's dopamine. Right?
2: Yeah,
0: your taxes, when you have to do your taxes, and you put them off, and finally do them, and you complete them, you feel good? That's dopamine. So completing projects is a great way to do dopamine. Interestingly, almost all addictive drugs, whether you're talking about cocaine or marijuana, or I don't know if marijuana is that addicting, but heroin, you know, crack, all of these drugs that are addicting work with the dopamine system. We love dopamine, and we figured out a way to hack into it now. But if you want to do it naturally, like you said, completing projects is the best way to do it.
1: Thank you for the call, Anthony. 831-479-1080, 218-5726 KSDODave@gmail.com. Our next call is from our good old friend Rory. You're in the air, Rory.
0: Rory, what would a Mineral Waste show be without Rory?
3: Hey, I've been turning people on. I said, hey, Ben's on live, Pharmacist Ben.
0: Thank you, Rory.
3: Every Monday, 5. Oh, yeah, no, it's educational. Quick comment. I heard an interview with Dr. Brian Artis. I don't know if you know him.
0: I know Brian.
3: He wrote a book.
0: Yeah,
3: good man.
0: Yeah.
3: So he spoke to something that you spoke to some time ago, the nicotine receptors in our cells.
0: Yeah, he's all about
3: And the nicotine pushes out the spike protein.
0: Well,
3: and it was very interesting because, yes and no. I mean, I know you guys might have disagreements, but you're one of the few people that talked about rest and relax and nicotine.
0: Yeah.
3: And the body, how it works. And it's those receptors. And I had one other question.
0: Yes.
3: What's the question? Addressing that.
0: What's the question?
3: Well, I've got a good friend. They're 17-year-old, bone cancer. They amputated part of his leg, and now it's back.
0: Oh, no.
3: So I need, it's horrible, dude. 17. He's a great kid, too. They moved to Texas for work. But great. Just a sunny, bright-faced young man. Good kid. So I want to ask, hey, when it's this critical, which direction should you go? Because I can pass it along to the dad.
0: Yeah, you can actually have him call me, and I'll help him personally. But when you have cancer, your job is to make sure that the body is well-nourished, well oxygenated and detoxified. From a physical perspective, there's a spiritual, the mental, the emotional aspects. Those are very, very important to recognize, and I don't mean to marginalize them. But from a physical perspective, you got to make sure the body's well nutriated, and that means the mighty 90 essential nutrients, as well as adequate protein and adequate quality fats and veggies.
3: Yep.
0: And, the whole bit.
3: Yep.
0: You got to make sure the body's
3: oxygenated,
0: exercise, make sure the blood is moving. You can even use hyperbaric oxygen chambers, and then staying away from anything that represents toxicity, and that's especially true about sugar, but also alcohol and drugs and any other toxins that you can reasonably avoid. You can't avoid them all, but whatever you can reasonably avoid. I'm sorry, I didn't mean to interrupt you.
3: Ben, if you want to leave your contact with Dave, I'll pick it up.
0: Yeah,
3: later.
0: Dave has my contact information. Just get it from Dave and
3: that
0: have
3: way
0: your friend.
3: I could direct this. Yeah, I mean, if he wants, I mean, what do you got to lose?
0: Yeah, so, I'd be happy to help him.
3: That kind of overshadowed the nicotine receptor.
0: Yeah,
3: thing,
0: the nicotine receptor is interesting. Receptors are like sockets, and then there's various plugs that sit in the socket, and they initiate reactions. So nicotine is very interesting. The stuff that we smoke actually has its own receptor. This is what makes nicotine so fascinating, is when we think of nicotine, we think of the stuff that's in cigarettes, and it's true, and it's also found in foods, nicotine. But the reason why we get addicted so easily to cigarettes is because the body is used to dealing with nicotine. There are plugs, or sockets, I should say, on all the cells. They call them receptors. They don't call them sockets. They're receptors called nicotine receptors. And these nicotine receptors are part of the relaxation nervous system. They're the acetylcholine. I don't want to get into too much biochemistry here, but they're part of the relaxation nervous system. And they relax things. Now, when I say relax things, that's not always a good thing, because if you relax your respiratory function, you won't be able to breathe. So I don't want you to think of relaxation as like, being in a hot tub or getting a massage relaxation. It means it kind of keeps things from becoming active, deactivates things. On the other hand, there are some benefits to relaxation. Acetylcholine is associated with thinking, with intelligence. It's associated with sleep. It's associated with a lot of really positive aspects of biochemistry. So when I say relaxation, it's not necessarily the same kind of relaxation, colloquially speaking. It's biological relaxation, and too much relaxation can kill you, in the sense that it'll keep you from breathing. And there are actually drugs that will do that, that will keep you from, that will kill you by suffocating you. I don't know if you've been reading about, and this has been on YouTube a lot, the psychedelic drug that people are eating. It's a plant, and I forgot what it is, that has scopolamine. Have you heard of scopolamine? Anyway, there's these drugs that people are taking. Kids especially are taking their plants. Jimson weed, I think, is the plant I'm thinking of.
3: Oh, my
0: that
3: gosh.
0: acts with the acetylcholine system. That causes hallucination, exactly.
3: Oh, yeah. I knew a guy did that. He put it in a shake, and he almost died.
0: Yes, it can kill you, exactly. Some of these drugs activate acetylcholine, and some of these are anticholinergic. They deactivate or block acetylcholine. The long story short, nicotine works by activating the system. And Dr. Artis believes that by activating the system, it can eliminate the spike protein. Now, I can't say yay or nay. I don't know the answer to that, but that's his belief. But the nicotine receptor, as they call it, is a very, very fundamental biochemical receptor, and it is involved in a whole slew of biochemical reactions, and that's one of the reasons why we get addicted to nicotine so easily.
3: Thank you, Ben.
0: And one last thing. Niacin, the vitamin B3, has a lot of similarities to nicotine. And for people who are trying to quit smoking or kick the nicotine habit, they may find it easier to quit nicotine by getting themselves on niacin, which technically is called nicotinic acid.
1: Wow. Thank you for the call, Rory. 831-479-1080. 218-5726, KSCODave@gmail.com. You can also interact at themineralway.com. All right, Ben, let's see. The phone lines are clear. No text messages to get to.
0: Okay, let me read this letter that I got from this guy here.
1: Right.
0: If I can find it so this guy says, I am 81 years old, 6'2", 180. That's pretty good, right?
1: Mm-hmm.
0: I have asthma, summer allergies, glaucoma, arteritis, neuropathy, cramps, and BPH, prostatic problems with the prostate. That's a lot of stuff, right?
1: Yeah, you might as well lay down in the coffin.
0: No. And he says, over the last 2 years, I've had intermittent balance problems and intermittent loss of limb control. About 2 months ago, I woke up and could not control my legs, arms, and trunk muscles. These symptoms lasted about 3 hours. Now I have morning balance problems. Now, can you imagine how terrifying this must be for somebody who has no idea what's going on? He's on drugs for his asthma, steroid drugs for his asthma. He's on eye drop for his glaucoma. He's on antihistamines for his allergies. Okay, and he's on Sudafed, which is a decongestant. So here's the deal. Remember, there's only one disease. That's called MBFA disease. What is that?
1: My body is falling apart.
0: You got it. Yeah. That's what he's suffering from. My body is falling apart disease. Now, the fact that he has asthma and allergies tells me that he's got an immune problem. Those are immune problems. Arteritis, itis, inflammatory issue of the arteries or of the blood vessels. That is that's also an immune problem. Neuropathy is inflammatory, another immune problem. This guy's got a classic case of an activated immune system. How do you deal with an activated immune system? You stop the stream of toxicity that's entering into the bloodstream, now, or to the circulatory system. Now, I noticed in his letter he says nothing about his digestive system, which tells me that he doesn't understand that there's a connection between his digestive problems and all of these things, because he guaranteed 100% has to have some digestive issues just strictly based on his symptoms, but he doesn't know it.
1: Can I call him and yell at him, Ben?
0: You don't have to yell at him, but yes, you can certainly call him. I'll give you the number. And we can change this guy's life. Now, he is 81, so this has been going on for a long time, which is unfortunate because we could have nipped this in the bud 30 years ago if we took care of it, or 40 years ago, and he wouldn't have had to deal with any of this stuff. So even if he's 81, however, with some simple digestive health strategies, that is, food diary, eliminate problem foods, get on the nightly essence and the ultimate enzymes, the daily digest, I-26, and Dr. R.S. liver cleanse, etc., all these wonderful longevity products, we could change this guy's life. He is 81, so, you know, he's up there, but he can still have a good 10, 15 years left to his life, and an improved quality of life by reaching out to us, or by having somebody reach out back to him. He's already reaching out to us.
1: 831-479-1080, y'all. That's how you get a hold of us here on Mondays. Every Monday, pharmacist Ben Fuchs and I are here live answering questions for you.
0: When are we going to do our Zoom call?
1: I don't know, Ben. Let's get together and
0: how do
1: decide.
0: We do that? I want to do a Zoom call. I want to see all our listeners.
1: No, I don't know if you want to see these guys, Ben.
0: You don't think?
1: Oh, man.
0: Some of them are pretty hideous.
1: I got a text message here, Ben. It's about fruit. They want to know, is fruit good or bad, given that it has so much sugar?
0: Well, first of all, it has the pesticides and the glyphosate and all that stuff. That's a big problem. especially the berries. You know, the berries, while they're the ostensibly they should be the healthiest of the fruits, because of the way, because they have such thin skin, they absorb the pesticide. And so they're little tiny pesticide pellets, raspberries and blueberries and strawberries. And so, unfortunately, they're problematic, even though they should be healthy. The real problem with fruits, though, is today they're genetically modified to become super, to be super sweet. And the way they do that is they increase the sugar and they decrease the bitter compounds, and the bitter compounds are the medicinal compounds. Have you ever seen a crab apple?
1: Yes, of course.
0: Right?
1: Yeah.
0: That's what apples used to look like. Today, when you go to the Whole Foods or the supermarket, wherever you're going, and you get an apple, they don't look like crab apples, do they?
1: No.
0: They're huge. Well, how did they go from being the size of a crab apple to being huge? Genetic modification. I'm not talking about GMO necessarily, but, you know, all the things farmers did to their plants for millennia, you know, with grafting and all the other techniques that they use to selectively breed specific types of apples and oranges and pears, et cetera. And in this process, the sugar content of these fruits becomes enormous, much more than they used to be, and the medicinal compounds are shrunk out. And so today's fruits are not like fruits of even a couple generations ago, even 30, 40, 50 years ago. And so they are problematic. However, that being said, there's a lot of medicinal value to fruits, but most of the medicinal value is in the pith and in the peel. So keep the pith and the peel. Try to have as much pith and peel compared to pulp as possible. There is some value to the pulp. Certain nutrients, certain fruits have nutrients in the pulp too. That's true. But for the most part, the best medicine is going to be in the peel and the pith, which is the stuff we throw out. So try to leverage as much nutritional value out of the peels as you can, and that's where you're going to get your nutritional value, your food quality out of fruits. The super sweet ones, particularly the melons, you know, there's just such a big jolt of sugar there. You do get some fiber, and that slows down the release of sugar, and some vitamins and minerals that slow down the release of sugar. But the fructose has its own particular spectrum of health problems associated with it, particularly for the liver. So for people who are dealing with fatty liver disease or liver issues, I would go easy on the fructose, on the fruit sugar, and I would definitely avoid high fructose corn syrup.
1: Thank you so much for that text message. I guess that's going to wrap it up, Ben. We only have about 2 minutes. So.
0: All right, good. Well, yeah. So let's do a Zoom call soon.
1: Okay.
0: And then let's talk about doing it in a newsletter. What do you think?
1: Sure. Are you going to write it, or should I?
0: Yeah, I'll write it. We'll get the email list from Jaunty. And actually, why don't you invite people to join maybe on the website, ask for their emails, and we'll send them out a newsletter.
1: All right, sounds good. BenTheMineralWay.com. That's where you go, guys, if you want to send your information there. I guess all we need is your email address, and we'll send you out a newsletter. Wow, yeah. Ben, that's great, dude.
0: Yeah, then for you, whoever that was that we talked about, the Beyond Tangy Tangerine, go visit Dave at the Dave Cave and have a shot of BTT.
1: Wow, Ben, you're good at this, Ben. You are good. Thank you so much for joining us today, Ben.
0: We'll see you next Monday.
1: All right, sounds good. That was pharmacist Ben Fuchs. We're going to let him go and do his thing. He is a very busy man. So I just want to take this time. How much time do I have? About a minute and a half, 2 minutes, to remind you guys to go to The Mineral Way or to listen for the following commercial and find out how you can enroll as a distributor or order your favorite longevity products. Now, here, real briefly, here's a one-minute elevator pitch on how you become a distributor. 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
2: News this hour from Town Hall. I'm Keith Peters in Washington. The World Food Program has delivered aid to quake-affected areas in Venezuela, and on Tuesday, a Jordanian team rescued a toddler in Caracas.
3: The UN Food Agency says they're distributing aid to thousands of Venezuelans affected by the June 24 earthquake, including in La Guaira, one of the most affected areas, where workers distributed food aid to residents on Wednesday. The WPF said also that they've completed a first distribution for 1,200 people. The agency adds they aim to reach 500,000 in the next 3 months, while on Tuesday afternoon, a toddler who'd been trapped for 6 days under a collapsed building was rescued. Footage shows jubilant Jordanian rescuers crying, Mashallah, an Arabic phrase that means God has willed it. I'm Charles Diledesma.
2: Federal Reserve Board Chair Kevin Warsh said the Fed is intent on getting inflation to its 2% target.
4: We're going to deliver price stability in the U.S. That's what this committee has signed up to do. And our objective is to do that. The tactics, the strategy, and the rest, that's still to come.
2: And Warsh says the Fed will stay free of political influence.
4: We've been an independent central bank for a very long time. We're going to be an independent central bank at this moment. And you're going to see no changes on that.
2: The previous Fed chair, Jerome Powell, had run up against President Trump's desire for an interest rate cut. Multi-day warnings of extreme heat landed in New York, Boston, and Philadelphia on Wednesday as sultry weather pushed east just ahead of 4th of July celebrations in a region that revels in its role as a historic hub of U.S. independence. On Wall Street, the Dow down by 13 points, the S&P 500 lower by 16. More at townhall.com.
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5: Major indexes closed lower on Wall Street as drops for several big tech companies weighed on the market. The S&P 500 slipped 0.2% Wednesday. That was the eighth loss for the index in the last 11 days. The Dow edged down 13 points. That's barely changed in percent terms. The Nasdaq composite fell 0.7%. Several AI-related companies, including Micron Technology, fell. The big semiconductor company gave up 10.6%. Micron's stock has still more than tripled so far this year. Treasury yields rose a bit in the bond market. Crude oil prices fell. Beth Sutel in New York.
2: The latest disclosure report listing President Donald Trump's financial holdings shows he took in about $1.2 billion last year from crypto holdings, overshadowing a real estate business that first brought him fame. News and analysis at townhall.com. From Washington, I'm Keith Peters. Alibaba has agreed to pay $600 million to settle a dispute with the U.S. government.
6: The Chinese e-commerce giant was facing allegations of selling and importing illegal pharmaceuticals and equipment through its platforms, Alibaba.com and AliExpress.com. In fact, the IRS says it conducted more than 40 undercover purchases of illegal items on those platforms. Alibaba admits it failed to stop about 80,000 unlawful imports over an eight-year span between January of 2016 and December of 2024. Bob Agner reporting.
2: Two people have been arrested after scaling the Empire State Building's antenna and unfurling a banner about the power of love. It was apparently part of an audacious high-altitude marriage proposal. News helicopter video shows a pair dressed in black and wearing masks balancing on a narrow ledge on top of the antenna and flying the banner Wednesday. More at townhall.com.
0: 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The time now 4:05. We've got traffic and weather for you. Starting off with your weather forecast for tonight, we're expecting increasing clouds, lows around 54 degrees. Tomorrow, gradually becoming sunny. Highs will be around 68 degrees. Friday's forecast also gradually clearing. Highs will end up around 71 degrees. Let's see, Saturday, that would be Independence Day. We're looking at partly sunny conditions, highs around 73 degrees. And for Saturday evening, cloudy conditions are expected. Lows will be around 55 degrees. Sunday's forecast, mostly cloudy as well. Lows, highs that is, will be around 71 degrees. Your Monterey Bay boaters forecast for tonight, west winds 5 to 10 knots. 3 to 4 foot seas and northwest waves, 4 feet at 10 seconds. Moving on to traffic, Highway 1 in Santa Cruz, very slow moving in the southbound direction. Morrissey Boulevard to Park Avenue, 10 miles per hour will be your top speed. Things slowest until you make it past 41st Avenue. Holy mackerel, what is that out there? Holy smokes. Highway 152, if you're heading towards San Luis Reservoir, it is backed up from the reservoir all the way to Casa de Fruta. That is a big backup there. So if you're traveling eastbound on Highway 152 towards San Luis Reservoir, plan on spending some extra time in traffic between Casa de Fruta and the reservoir out there. Back over here to Santa Cruz, Monterey County, as you're heading into Moss Landing, we've got stop-and-go traffic at Salinas Road. Things picking up just after the harbor. Monterey into Seaside, 10 miles per hour top speed. Things there picking up near the 218 connector and eastbound 68 from the golf course to San Venancio Road, 10 miles per hour.
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0: 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You are listening to Flight 1080, and today we have a very special treat for you. We are going to be joined by Jeff Selver as well as Dick Landon. Now, for those of you who are not familiar with Jeff Selver, he's an author, a speaker, longtime student of Vedic philosophy and meditation. He spent years in the corporate world and leadership before a series of extraordinary experiences led him down a very different path. In his book, The Rising, Jeff recounts what he describes as decades of contact experiences with gray aliens beginning in the early 1990s and continuing for more than 20 years. His story explores not only UFO encounters, but also questions about spirituality, consciousness, life after death, and humanity's untapped potential. Joining us from Vancouver, British Columbia, please welcome Jeff Selver. Sir, are you there?
1: I am here. Hi, how are you doing?
0: I am doing just fine. Over here in this corner, we have Dick Landon. How are you doing, Dick?
2: Hey, Jeff. Good to hear you again.
1: Yeah, Dick. Great to hear you, too.
0: Okay, so Dick, tell me a little bit about what we have planned for today.
2: Well, I ran into Jeff. I was lucky enough to run into him at Contact in the Desert briefly, but I recently did a podcast with the Near Death Room with Katie Emery and him, which I'm waiting with bated breath to have it published, if Katie's listening. in any case, that was a three-hour podcast, and Jeff is... Well, Jeff's story reminds me a lot of Chris Bledsoe a little bit, and a lot of people. I'll just say that this interview with Jeff is really timely, Dave, because of the disclosure movement, and there's a whole bunch of new words coming out of the disclosure movement, like hybrids, interdimensionals, orbs.
0: Mm-hmm.
2: People's heads are spinning, Jeff. Now you're. Yeah. I don't know if you, first of all, thank you so much for coming on. I bet you're going to get busy real fast here. Your story is so inspirational. It's an epic story. I finished the book today. My wife.
1: Yes, thank you.
2: Yes, it's an epic, very courageous story about Jeff's experiences. Almost, well, I'm going to let you tell the story, but I am just amazed at your bravery and your ability to come back with so many memories after so many years, because this particular entity basically was trying to help you. And so if you could maybe put it together as fast as you can, Jeff. I know you've done this so many times, but... an overview of your book, and why did you write the book, and why do you think they wanted you to write this book?
1: Yeah, okay. Thanks for having me, Dick. I really appreciate it. And is it Dave? Is that correct, Dave?
0: Yes, sir. Yes, sir.
1: Yeah, thank you, Jay. Thank you for having me. Yeah, I really appreciate it. My name is Jeff Selver, and yeah, I wrote the book, The Rising and the Alien Plan to Build an Enlightened City on Earth. So the story centers around... kind of like an experiment, but it seemed much more orchestrated on their behalf, and it maybe felt like an experiment on my behalf. They facilitated an event in my life that I call a consciousness event. It is The Rising, as the book is titled, and that happened in 1997 when I was 20 years old. So it was a real event that altered my life, and it was highly mysterious, and that I felt a foreign presence or an outside presence was involved in. So, basically it altered the energy of my awareness. I don't know how to explain that any other way. And it did come with some very specific features. One of them was God awareness, but the other was the cells of my body having light in them. And there were specific things that are not in any scriptures. So it was highly mysterious what had happened to me, and I got traumatized by it, actually. It altered me, and that was something that was scary as a 20-year-old. But I listened to the message that I was associated with, which was to abandon everything that I owned and to, you know, travel in name of God. And I listened to that message, how that all kind of gets is a message to me is what the book is all about. It's laid out in the book. Yeah, I eventually leave my life, and when I do, 6 weeks in, I have my first close encounter with a red orb, and then I basically were seeing objects in the sky as I traveled, without really, you know, understanding that that can manifest as alien contact. You don't really quite put it together like that when it's occurring to you. I thought it was spiritual what had happened to me, and then that lasted 2.5 years, and then I met my to-be wife while traveling. And followed her back to her Vedic Sadhguru, who was in Toronto, and I started to follow him. And that's when all the orbs and objects stopped. And then I lived out my life, what I consider to be a normal life, relatively, I guess. And then, yeah, I kind of got into the corporate world eventually, got my MBA, studied finance. And, yeah, and then by 2016, I was unsettled about what had happened to me in my youth, because it was highly mysterious and I never understood it nor found an answer for it. And by 2019, I went down the avenue for the first time ever to think about aliens and UFOs. And when I did that, I actually, it was Jeremy Corbell's documentary on Bob Lazar, and that actually had me taking UFOs seriously. It seemed to have grounded the context and it made me question the reality of that phenomenon. And I had not really opened that door up in a long time. As a young kid, I was into the, you know, mysteries of the unknown type thing.
2: Yeah.
1: But in 2019, yeah, Jeremy Corbell's documentary had me starting to watch a YouTube channel on anomalous activity in the sky, like people's orbs and objects. And
2: right.
1: When I did that, my orbs came back. Wow. So once that happened, it was kind of a piece of a puzzle that I put together. What unraveled was, yeah, there's everything's laid out. So for those who are listening who don't understand how that some pieces came to be, it's all documented. So everything's public. I'm very transparent about how I did everything. So either there's typical YouTube videos about it, or yeah, there's a book that documents it.
2: I think.
1: And
2: Jeff,
1: go ahead.
2: Jeff, I was going to say, yeah. People have to realize that this is a story of your life. That this is not science fiction.
1: Yes.
2: Yeah. This yeah. wasn't yeah. Yep. This is not fiction, everybody. This is what you've heard about the orbs out there now and the interdimensionals and the hybrids.
1: Yeah.
2: And Jeff had a firsthand experience that was so intense that I believe the for whatever reason they didn't allow you to keep any memories of it. It started early in your life, like you said. But
1: yeah.
2: why do you suppose they had to have some reason for not allowing you? I mean, you hear about abductions
1: yeah.
2: in general and people, you know, just either freezing in place and not remembering a thing. Mostly, that's
1: yeah.
2: what you hear. So yours is atypical to that. But do you have, I mean, you have so much more comprehensive information that we haven't gotten into yet. But do you know why they might have done that way to you?
1: Yeah, so I couldn't, okay, I would say there's two answers to this, but one is the quote-unquote experiment. I couldn't have functioned as a normal human in my world. I could not have. I could not have, it would probably have driven me mad, actually. And of
2: yeah.
1: course, you're a 16-year-old or
2: yeah.
1: 20-year-old as these events are happening, and you need to have a some form of consistency in your own world. And this stuff is going to, you know, it's going to rock humanity. And
2: yeah,
1: it rocked me in the moment as I was having the contact, but they were really good at securing everything up. Yeah, the beginning and the end, sealing it all up.
2: Yeah.
1: And they had means of they knew how it would affect the consciousness of the individual who didn't know he was having contact. So they knew how it would manifest as a dream or the feelings it would leave me in my psyche and how that would motivate the next series of things that they wanted me to do.
2: So they were, they were empathetic then.
1: They were highly aware of their impact.
2: Yeah.
1: Yes.
2: Yeah.
1: Highly, highly aware of their impact. And then the second part of this is, they also, there was traumatic events involved, and I could list them all out. And when you're having contact and you're in the middle of it, you're in this, you can say a altered state of your own or a dimensional state of your own
2: right.
1: or an altered state of consciousness of your own. When you're involved in that traumatic event, you're somehow able to contextualize it with the environment that you're in. But when you remove yourself from that environment and you start reflecting on the trauma, it maybe amplifies the trauma. And so there's another thing here where I got traumatized in their environment because it was so extreme what was happening, let's say, in the fall of 1998, that my opinion of them had changed. And I required the long-term understanding about what was going on, because in the moment I would have rebelled, and maybe, you know, it would have been worse for me, because it probably would have created some type of psychosis, because they actually were interacting with my spirit, and there was a potential to, you know, reject my spirit, I guess you could say, which would just be devastating.
2: Or you
1: so
2: like
1: then
2: your,
1: they know how to,
2: like your subconscious, right? Like your higher self,
1: well, the spirit,
2: your subconscious,
1: the higher self,
2: and this stuff,
1: the higher self,
2: this stuff came out later when you were hypnotized, and I have to tell everybody out there, Jeff had gone through lie detector tests about his contacts, and I just wanted to lay that out there, Jeff. I didn't mean to interrupt you about that.
1: No, it's great, Dick. I appreciate your enthusiasm.
2: I want people to know that you are the real deal.
1: Yeah, I appreciate that. Thank you. Yeah. And another context, right, for the aliens providing trauma, and then the contact, the trauma being so traumatic during contact, and then when the contactee finally gains all the memory set, they end up healing from it and kind of growing and evolving from the awareness, and kind of recognizing maybe there's something to learn from what happened to them.
2: Yeah.
1: That's exactly when ended up happening in John Mack's book, Abductions. So John Mack, the psychiatrist who studied, you know, a handful of contactees, his book Abductions has, you know, case study after case study after case study of contactees. And it turned out that was exactly what happened here, too, where all of them were traumatized by their contact, only to, once they got their memories out, they all of a sudden realized the growth that was involved, the consciousness of growth that was involved with their contact and how that benefited them. And then there was kind of a grander understanding about why they would obscure memories.
2: Yeah.
1: So there, it's surprisingly, I read that book only this year, and I've been talking about my stuff for over 5 years now. So it really validated the truth about, you know, what I've kind of gone through too here.
2: Yeah,
1: you do grow.
2: Now he hypnotized about 1,200 contactees, as I understand, John Mack.
1: John Mack's book, Abductions, he mentions he had 96 people at that time he studied, and he drew on like 12 or 14 for the book.
2: Yeah.
1: But I don't doubt by the end of his career he was involved in that many. I don't really know those details, but he was a professional, and he was a Harvard psychiatrist, right?
2: Right.
1: He knew what he was doing, and he the growth factor from this is the most critical, because we have tales upon tales that could be really terrifying about alien abductions, but what's really going on is something different. And, you know, there's a lot of research, you know, the book Beyond UFOs, which has the study of 3,000 contactees, right? Everyone grew, evolved from their contact. Everyone, you know, learned about psychic abilities, or everyone learned about being, you know, states of consciousness outside time. So the individual grows, and the aliens appear to be aware of that evolution that takes place.
2: So
1: what's really going on is a different story. It's not the story of an abduction. It's actually the story of consciousness and their facilitation in that.
2: Okay, okay. That also reminds me of Ray Hernandez's study. I think that was maybe I had gotten a number mistaken, but he and his colleagues, who were mostly all PhD researchers, right? And they
1: Beyond UFOs. That's the one I'm referring to. You got it. Beyond UFOs. The science of consciousness and contact. That's correct. Yeah.
2: Yeah. And he found most of them at first were saying, "Oh, I don't want to have that experience again." And then a few days later, or you know, a couple of months or whatever, and maybe a few more contacts, they said, "Oh, that's okay. They can come." You know, and it was a high percentage. Yeah. I was surprised at that.
1: The results of their statistical study of 3,000 contactees would shock the public.
2: Yeah,
1: and we have more evidence of this type of stuff, right? you know, Preston Dennett, 300 cases of UFOs healing people, right? So this is not scary alien abductions. It doesn't mean it can't be a scary alien abduction. It doesn't mean that that isn't part of the story.
2: No,
1: but what
2: no.
1: ends up happening is when in that terror or in that fear, somehow the aliens know that that breaks the human psyche into discovering something deeper about themselves.
2: Yeah.
1: And there is some type of facilitation that occurs regarding the human, you know, breaking their own boundaries here. So, and that's what my story is largely about, is me breaking my own boundaries. And they were just kind of either facilitating it or were observing it, and kind of the relationship that ensues from that. And simultaneously, yes, they were telling me about their plans.
2: Yes,
1: quote unquote.
2: The
1: so,
2: plans.
1: Yeah.
2: Now, are you a religious person? I never asked you that. I mean, when you... did you become religious or, you know, from this event?
1: No, I wouldn't.
2: Events.
1: No, I would never claim myself to be a religious person. But I, you know, I think I explained it in the book that my mom had a psychic ability she didn't want. So there was a weird, we grew up with kind of open-minded ideas and no church. And then by the time I was in my teens, and unbeknownst to me having contact, I was very open-minded to the ideas of psychic abilities and could quantum. Already at that time, I was wondering if quantum was answering the idea of God and energy, and that there was a kind of a spiritual energy involved. And then I got into New Ageism and Wicca, actually, in the 1997. And when I had my quote-unquote The Rising, it was just a personal experience.
2: Oh, yeah.
1: I didn't have a lot to define it, and that's what's kind of also shocking too. I wasn't a kid looking for that experience. It was something that befell me, and then Conversations with God by Neil Donald Walsh helped me articulate certain aspects of that consciousness experience. And then after that 2.5 year period of kind of investigating, you know, New Age books, it was when I found my guru. And the guru opened me up to Vedic philosophy, and that's all I focused on, you know, before my alien contact came out. That's all I cared about was the study of Vedic philosophy. So I don't feel like that's religious, but
2: well, it could, you
1: I'm
2: could,
1: definitely spiritually minded. You could
2: yeah,
1: say.
2: You could say it was Gnostic type, you know. In other words, it was based in knowledge of you identifying your soul, your higher self, and your spiritual nature, rather than you needed a conduit to God other than yourself,
1: right.
2: some
1: right.
2: other outside force.
1: Right.
2: Yeah, I'm really on board with all of that. Why don't you tell us about The Rising? Because you know, I got pretty far through the book, and you do use that expression a lot. So it must mean so much, and I need you to get that out to the people. What is The Rising?
1: Yeah. So what it was behind my life, and then there was how it ended up expressing itself. The aliens showed me the afterlife.
2: Right.
1: And they did it in a... You know, I don't fully explain it in the book because I still was, at the time, not understanding these details, which I understand a lot better now. It was done in timelessness or outside time. The contact events can happen with, you know, events frozen. And then you have an aspect or a portion of your awareness, which is also outside time. Humans do have access to consciousness outside time. This is actually what Vedic philosophy talks about directly, is consciousness originates outside time. And so you have an aspect of your own awareness outside time. And it's in this first contact event, which all took place outside of time, that they showed me the afterlife. And so they kind of exposed my awareness to something super powerful, super surreal, that had a, quote-unquote, a lot of answers about my own existence, about my own where my own awareness was generated from, which is a oversoul, which is a, however this wants to be called, an oversoul, a higher self, a
2: right.
1: causal body, whatever people want to frame that, Paramatma. And the Vedic could be called the Paramatma. So it's It's this overarching intelligence that makes a choice to embody you, the individual, whoever you are, into this world. And so that thing is basically a god, or it is God, emerged in the field, but an individuation of it. And so to witness it in its purest form blows the brain, and you have no way of containing it. Yeah, they gave that to this. Well, they kind of like erased the 16-year-old in the process. So this thing I became was this high functioning energy, and then they had a way of preserving it, this awareness, and then had a way of managing it throughout several contact events before they initiated the rising. So it was actually years ahead. Like, they knew how to hide all the details. Then when the rising occurred, go ahead. Yeah.
3: Jeff, I have to interrupt. We have to take a hard break here.

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1: Sometimes relationships end, marriages end, families change. And when they do, kids are often caught in the middle, even when no one means for that to happen. If you're a parent, especially a parent with custody, this matters. What you say about the other parent matters. When adults talk badly about each other, when blame replaces honesty, kids hear more than words. They hear confusion. They hear guilt. And sometimes they hear that love has conditions. Most breakups aren't simple. They're usually about two parents who couldn't make it work, not one person who didn't care, walked away, or stopped loving their child. Children don't need a villain. They need truth, stability, and permission to love both parents without feeling disloyal. Using kids as leverage hurts everyone, but it hurts children the most. So here's the message. Take responsibility, speak with respect, and don't put adult pain on young shoulders. And to the kids listening right now, your parents love you, even if they don't live together, even if things are complicated.
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0: 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You're listening to Flight 1080. Dick Landon joining us, as well as Jeff Selver. If you want to find out more, you can check him out online, jeffselver.com. You can also find his book on Amazon. You can find him on Facebook and YouTube. If you can't find him, then you're just not looking hard enough. You're doing a great job, Dick, so let's get back to it. Jeff, thank you again for joining us here on Flight 1080. This is a great interview, and Dick's doing a fantastic job, so I'm just going to leave it up to you, Dick.
1: He's
0: doing a great job. Great. Dude.
2: Thanks, Dave. Yeah, Dick, you're doing great.
1: Now you're making me nervous. Now, I mean, really, Jeff, I'm honored to talk to you about this stuff. Like I said, I'm really surprised you're not on Coast to Coast yet. If maybe I'm getting ahead of myself here, but in any case,
2: yeah, I appreciate that. It's mind blowing.
1: It's coming.
2: That's the problem. That is the problem.
1: Yeah, it is.
2: It's mind blowing, and there's also a lot of different narratives out there that are confusing people. Yeah. And that's contributing to some of this. So I appreciate everything you're saying.
1: Well,
2: but you know exactly what's going on here, so it's great.
1: Yeah, the contact phenomenon in the disclosure movement hasn't bubbled to the surface, but people are screaming for it, you know. They're always pushing, you know, there's nothing wrong with that, but they're putting the army and

0: the military guys in front, and you know, we've got pictures of this orb and that. But where I understand now, they're around you all the time, and you can call them in. I mean, it's just like Bledsoe. They wired them up they wired him up to see how his brain was acting, and when he was calling in these orbs, the psionic part of this, or the spiritual part, as you use the word, is so important. People need to know this, and so now one of the most spiritual things that happened to you. I have one pre question. You can finish talking about the rising, but my pre question is: you mentioned a book that inspired you.
1: Yes.
0: And yeah. I was wondering what book it was, if you can tell us.
1: Oh. Okay, so yeah, it's obvious I kept it out of the book. Out of my own book, I kept it out, right?
0: Yeah,
1: and you're obviously aware of that, yeah. And I haven't shared this with you. I have to, like, sometimes debate about sharing that and what that means, because the book, anyway, I've done videos on it, so it's actually, the information requires much more than people realize. What we're about to learn is that the phenomenon has been interacting with humans for, obviously thousands of years.
0: Wow.
1: And it's been masquerading, if you want to say, as different forms of spiritual religions or entities that have inspired religions or inspired groups of people, right? So Jacques Vallée talked about this in his book Dimensions. Joseph Smith from the Book of Mormon, they consider that to be non-human intelligence, the spirit that he interacted with, right?
0: Yeah.
1: The side effects of Joseph Smith after interacting with that angel was very much like a contactee. He passed out. He had missing time. Right. So there's these real that were really clearly non-human intelligence sounding phenomenon. Same with the Fatima. Right. The so the girls are the 19.
0: Oh, yeah.
1: I can't remember the full detail. I think it's a Polish. I think it is Fatima, though. They also now consider that non-human intelligence. So there's more. And so I'm going to tell you one here. I'll tell you what that book is. and there's a reason I keep that book hidden. But now that I actually have a whistleblower whose information backs this other information I'm about to tell you, it backs it up.
0: Okay.
1: So
0: who's the whistleblower?
1: Yeah. Well, let me tell you the book first.
0: All right.
1: So the book was an interview in the 1970s of the group Heaven's Gate.
0: Wow.
1: So it turns out Dan Berthage's information. If you believe in Bob Lazar, then you probably should be believing in Dan Berthage's, because his information is a crossover with Bob Lazar. And guess what Dan Berthage was talking about? Humans can transform. Their DNA is something that with which can be activated. I already mentioned to you, you asked about what the rising, and that's something that happened during the rising.
0: Right.
1: And it's from reading this book about Heaven's Gate, and that's what they talked about, was a human transforms. So in the 70s, this is how they started. I can't speak for what they became, right?
0: Yeah.
1: This is the problem with humans and these types of higher things, is that we might derail, right? So that might be a factual piece to this spiritual side of non-human intelligence interacting with humans. But how they started in the 70s is they were very basic. Humans transform. We know how to transform you. And there is a Heaven's Gate coming. And this is what Dan Berthage's information also talks about, that the alien told him there's portals in outer space that are about to interact with Earth and the solar system as large, and that we have to be in an elevated state for those portals. This is exactly what Heaven's Gate were all talking about.
0: Right.
1: Again, and also they basically talked about they were getting their information from entities that they couldn't see.
0: Yep.
1: So they had a way of validating that information. So, okay, that's all I want to talk about with them.
0: Okay.
1: I know that's extremely controversial, but, and of course I was a kid and I picked up the book and I was just curious, right?
0: You're 16.
1: I was
0: 16.
1: Simply curious.
0: Yeah.
1: I was 20 at this point. The rising occurs in 1997, December of 1997, after these HG, I'll now call them from this point onwards, the HG did their deed, which was the March of 1997. So they drew worldwide attention for doing their deed, which made them, you know, famous. And I couldn't make sense of them, and they talked about aliens, so I needed to understand them. And then there was this book of their interviews, and it fell into my hands almost synchronistically or very mystically. And when I read it, I was transformed. And then I was traumatized by it, and then that's when I left. The message that HG were all about was to abandon your life and live on the will of God. That's how they first started in the 70s. They said, like, rid yourself of your identity as a human, and, you know, do everything you can, and you'll actually achieve this higher energy form. And it worked.
0: Yeah.
1: It totally worked. It's just, I was a kid. I was a 20-year-old by myself and didn't know what the hell was going on. But it was actually facilitated by non-human intelligence behind the scenes. That's the whole story.
0: Right.
1: So there is a larger insane, you know, picture here about non-human intelligence involving itself with our human world and the imprints that they've been leaving behind, and you know, the larger meaning about what that means anyway. You know, there's so much to talk about there.
0: I'm gonna say, Jeff, things have changed now. You know, that was the 70s, and it was really tragic with that group and whatever they were communicating with and whatever. Maybe they, you know, crossed their signals up there a little bit. Or maybe, like you said, you're talking about your spiritual awakening and realizing, like, what the afterlife is. Well, let's face it. If you know that you continue on and that you are an indestructible entity, let's just say. And you also are a piece of this heavenly, you know, godly unity consciousness, and you realize that.
1: Yeah.
0: Then it changes your life. That changes everything.
1: Yeah. It changes your orientation of yourself. You got it.
0: Yeah.
1: So I was at Contact in the Desert, and Brian Jackson, a really good researcher, he's kind of focused himself on Dan Bursich, the whistleblower's information, and he has a great website, the danbursicharchive.com, for those who want to investigate it. And I said, hey, there's a connection here with HG and Dan Bursich's information. And he had the same reaction. It moved him. It shocked him a little bit. And then he kind of said, yeah, that actually makes sense.
0: Yeah, exactly.
1: There is an element here where, you know, as we're moving into the idea that non-human intelligence is involving themselves, and we may have to start thinking, you know, the new information that came out, that we're not the apex predator. I think, you know, Lou Elizondo talks a lot like that. Mm. That's kind of what we're up against, the non-human intelligence is interacting with humanity, and then how are we responding? We might be having a bit more compassion when we start understanding, you know, humans have a variety of ways we can respond to their intensity, non-human intelligence intensity. So,
0: right. I mean,
1: that might just be one manifestation of it.
0: We have congressmen and women talking in the same terms of, they're saying things like hybridization, right? And that's all throughout your book. I mean, they have so much to disclose, you know. I always wanted to ask you this one, too. Do you think during the rising and afterwards and them giving, you know, I'm not going to get any further ahead. You can tell the rest. But at some point, the realization of all these things that they're trying to do for humanity kind of start fitting together and come together really well in your book. What do you think the hybridization and what do you think we're going to do, like our disclosure movement? I just personally like to know how far do you think this disclosure is going? We know that there's a lot of peas under the shuffling of nuts right now shell game. But what if we were to see all those peas? How many do you think we're going to see? You probably have an opinion about that.
1: I think that they're going to hold all the cards. I think that this is my take. And when I say they, I mean the big G.
0: The government.
1: Your friendly neighborhood government there. I still have every reason to believe that what the entities told me is the picture. And until I learn that there's other information that contradicts it, and I mean legitimate information from a legitimate source, I'll maybe change my perspective on that. So something is going to happen to the planet. Something is coming, and it just might be that they know. These people who are in the power positions, they know that. And the planet is at stake, as in there's a kind of environmental degradation going on here, and there's a lot at stake as far as, you know, human life, but also the planet as a whole. And so, with maybe some type of cataclysm or some type of something that has to occur, that the entities are aware of. And then these big G people maybe know about that.
0: Do you think?
1: But there's a pressure. Let me finish, and I want to hear it, but, let me finish. I'll give the whole picture, and then I'd be happy to take any more questions here. But I'm convinced that, that there is a pressure from non-human intelligence to tell them the story. And I've kind of leaned towards the John Ramirez. For those who don't know, John Ramirez said in a podcast that this is actually a 10-year soft disclosure plan, because when non-human intelligence shows up, which we already know they're already here, but with a premise and idea that if the population doesn't know, then there's going to be big trouble. So he's hinting at an idea here that there's a pressure from non-human intelligence to kind of warm up the public and share them or tell them the whole story. And we can kind of see, for those who have been researching this phenomenon or the interactions maybe, or the mythology, you can say, was there an Eisenhower meeting, or was there two producers that actually wanted to tell the public back in the 70s from the Pentagon's angle that non-human intelligence is here, and then that the Pentagon got cold feet on that? Did that actually happen? And what does that mean in the grander picture? And is ET part of this? And is the day the Earth stood still a part of this? And is it starts looking like there was kind of a push and pull to tell the public over the decades, and at different times, different governments or different corporations, who knows, kind of retracted. And, John Brandenburg, who ran the Kepler software, basically part of space programs, also said that there was an agreement to do this, and then there was a government that decided to pull out from making this kind of information known. And you see that this might be the tail end of something like that. And now we have the planet kind of in a dire need to get to have action taken to help it, and the aliens might be highly, highly aware of that. And so I believe that. I believe that the non-human intelligence is like almost demanding that we know the big picture.
0: Yeah.
1: And I'm fully convinced that the people in the power never really want to give it up, and that they're going to take it with them once something has to happen, some type of planet event has to happen, some type of cataclysm, some type of something has to happen, and they might tell everybody and say goodbye and hide in their bunkers.
0: Yeah.
1: And that's my best guess.
0: Yeah.
1: Then, because the non-human intelligence, I also believe thoroughly, can't be here in our world, actually. Not fully the way we imagined they could be. And some changes have to happen first before they can actually be in our dimension or in our realm. And so that's what this change facilitates. And so it's not the picture that it's not the Star Trek picture, I think, that we hoped. I have every reason to believe still, that this is kind of what I think is going to happen here. And after that cataclysm, or after that event, then the kind of more integration aspect occurs. What that looks like, I still don't know. Is it a city? That's what they said to me. Is that just metaphorical? I don't know. But that's how I'm explained, is that's when the hybrids come, and that's where there's a more open integration.
0: But the hybridization has been going on.
1: Yes, yeah. Yeah, I'm obviously not the only one to talk about it. You got it.
0: No, it's all over, yeah. The the idea of knowing the future story, these guys are bending time and space. We could tell that because the way they're traveling, how fast they're, and then I asked a question about interdimensionals at the contact in the desert, and they just go, oh, that's a science question. They just handed it to Eric Davis, and he proceeded to say, we don't understand the physics that's involved here because they're in another dimension, but we know that they are using that, area, which I think, and I think I read in your book that this dimensional manipulation, or their ability to understand dimensions has a great deal to do with the spiritual realm and consciousness as a whole. But they're bending time and space, so they know some event might be happening. That is just what Eric Davis was saying at CITD. And the other thing is, you mentioned Eisenhower. That's a really juicy one. That's a real it's a juicy one. I can't let that go by. One other thing besides Eisenhower meeting was the idea that in ancient times, this hybridization program might have been happening. And of course, we keep saying hybridization. What? Now you have some real details about that, and there's a lot of people out there that have been writing about the pre-flood and what kind of. I even heard a story that the government has a, you know, this majestic 12 that might be now 24, according to Danny Sheehan, that are advising the government right now that the idea. These giants, these slash gods, these demigods, these as Billy Carson says, I'm trying to think of the word that he uses. It was a generic word for basically ET being here before the flood, setting up a real relationship with people where we might have had a real strong spiritual connection and powerful, you know, abilities back then, and we've lost them all. But that's just some of the stuff I've gotten out of your book. Your book is just so jam-packed with this stuff. But could you touch on that Eisenhower thing? Because I like the idea of, did the elders, which are you call the gray, the elder, the leader of them, one of them, tell you about some bad arrangements or agreements we made in previously? I'm not sure if that's in your book, but
1: So I've done my own research on that Eisenhower meeting. Like, why is the mythology there, and where does it originate from? And so the aliens themselves hint at an interaction with human leadership in my story. So my 10th contact event, they kind of said, you know, the nuclear weapon was the last opportunity, basically. I think we kind of imagine once we started the nuclear weapon, that was the beginning of something. And the aliens were kind of reframing that, actually, that's where we finally made the last choice to figure out how to deal with you. Because when you started doing that, we now knew we had to make some certain choices that we weren't planning on making.
0: Right.
1: So it's kind of like it was the last, and that's the 50s, and that's the last effort to make to change how things would shape up in the next several decades. And then at one point, the aliens actually say to me, your world is under siege from within, and hard decisions will have to be made. So again, a premise that some group of people know something, and they're making it difficult for the rest of the human population. So Eisenhower meeting. So yeah, I do my own due diligence on my website are essays. And under the Researching the Rising Portal, under contact event number 10, is basically an Eisenhower essay. I call it the Eisenhower meeting from the perspective of the great alien agenda or something, or the hybridization agenda, something like that. And I zero in on a letter from Gerald White to Dr. Meadling. So both of these individuals were in the metaphysical community at the time, and Dr. Meadling has other evidence for having interacted with government people who were dealing with non-human intelligence in the 50s. So Dr. Meadling is also in George Adamski's book, The Flying Saucers Have Landed, and writes an amazing op-ed, or there's a couple descriptions on how the UFOs work, which now has been corroborated by Bob Lazar. So Dr. Meadling knew some things, and Dr. Meadling is the writer with Gerald Light, and Gerald Light appeared to have gone to a meeting with Eisenhower there, and aliens were involved. And then Gerald Light's writing to Dr. Meadling, and Dr. Meadling is basically, or they're like kind of discussing it, and it's the wording is coded, and the letter is preserved, and it's available on it's available on a website that's linked to from that essay. And Gerald Light basically describes a scene where it kind of looks like the aliens did something very paranormal. He said, thank God for my background in metaphysics, because therefore I'm aware of, you know, our corporal form is just the beginning of what we are. He kind of describes it something similar to that,
0: yeah.
1: Basically hinting that something very dimensional occurred, or very spiritual or very ethereal occurred,
0: right,
1: that shocked everyone who was there to the point where they all kind of went mad or were frantic from what they witnessed.
0: Wow.
1: And now we know aliens who could float, walk through walls, turn into orbs,
0: yeah.
1: you know, perform paranormal type, you know, feats. And so we don't really know anything about what they did, but they shocked everybody there. And so that's the beginning ground about where some of the mythology comes from. And then the rest of it comes from military people. William Cooper, who kind of gives a bit of a muddied, watered description of what he saw in documentation. Timothy Good is another. Nick Pope talked about it.
0: Yeah.
1: That they believed they saw documentation that referenced an early meeting in the early decades. And so these are just a lot of, you know, people talking about a lot of, you know, something that would be very odd for it to just be a conspiracy. Now that people are from the government are willingly talking about non-human intelligence, maybe we should be zeroing in on that evidence, because it looks like some type of something occurred.
0: I think,
1: and I don't. Yeah, go ahead.
0: I think you're right on point with all this. We have to take another hard break coming up, Jeff. I'm fascinated by your in-depth research with the Eisenhower meeting. I actually saw something about Laura Eisenhower saying something about her meeting with Puthoff, but we'll get back to your story. Your story is so comprehensive. We have a lot to cover. I don't know if we're going to get to a lot of it, but
1: no worries, yeah.
0: But you're so fascinating, and we're just about there.
1: Thanks, Dick. Thank you. Yeah.
0: Yeah,
1: you got it. No problem.
0: Hold on.
2: Again, we are hanging out today with Dick Landon.
3: News this hour from Town Hall. I'm Keith Peters in Washington. President Trump visited North Dakota on Wednesday to see the newly built Theodore Roosevelt Presidential Library, a massive facility exploring the life of America's 26th president. In remarks, President Trump says Theodore Roosevelt was special.
4: Today we come to the heartland of America to pay tribute to a man who embodied the heart and soul and fight and spirit of our country as much as anyone who ever lived.
3: Trump says Theodore Roosevelt defied doctors who told him to take it easy due to health issues like asthma.
4: And he did just the opposite. He had a frickin' wild life, right? He was wild. He just didn't want to take that. He didn't want to listen to his doctor. He didn't want to be quiet. He wanted to be great.
3: Trump described Roosevelt as the embodiment of the American spirit, praising his toughness as a leader and outdoorsman. Seabirds in California are being affected by rising world temperatures.
5: Scientists say a persistent marine heat wave has shrunk the band of cold, nutrient-rich surface water where krill, anchovies, and sardines thrive near the shore.
6: Warmer water drives fish away.
5: International Bird Rescue CEO J.D. Bergeron.
6: If birds hunt in that area, their fish are just not there.
5: Scientists are afraid that the die-off of birds could worsen with El Nino, the natural warming of parts of the Central Pacific that alters weather worldwide and spikes global temperatures formed in June.
6: We should be concerned. The environment is not the way it normally is.
5: I'm Haya Panjwani.
3: On Wall Street today, the Dow Jones Industrial Average down by 13 points, the NASDAQ dropping by 173. With the S&P 500 lower by 16 points, oil near $68 a barrel. 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